0: after Iran's plot to attack U.S. forces in the Middle East last night.
1: President Trump vowing a forceful response after Iran launched a surprise attack on U.S. forces in Jordan and Saudi energy infrastructure, breaking a days-long pause in the fighting that had come, Trump said, at Iran's request. Trump's first words on it laden with expletives and the message that Iran is going to get a beating. CENTCOM says the assault was thwarted by U.S. and Saudi fighter jets.
2: It's our turn. And we'll see if we get there with an agreement at some point, but we're going to hit them very hard.
1: But so far, U.S. officials are not saying if another drone attack in Egypt on a U.S.-owned LNG tanker is Iran-related or indicates the war is expanding.
0: Fox's Jackie Heinrich at the White House. The president responding to reports China is giving Iran weapons using Pakistan as a middleman.
2: Well, that would be surprising. I mean, things like that happen, but that would be surprising. He told me very strongly he wouldn't partake. And he knows I'd be quite disappointed.
0: Pakistan's acting as a mediator in peace negotiations. And the president said President Xi is set to come to Washington in September. And Russia striking Kyiv, Ukraine with ballistic missiles as the city's mayor urges people to seek shelter. Some U.S. troops may have to turn in their cell phones.
3: Service members currently in the Middle East may have to surrender their devices following a memo from CENTCOM Commander Admiral Brad Cooper, which stated that sharing videos online can actually help Iran target U.S. military bases. In the memo, Cooper told troops that Iran is benefiting from their sharing photos and videos of Iranian strikes, giving the Iranians more detailed information on whether they hit their targets and how close they came or didn't.
0: Fox's Kevin Uretsky, the interim president of Howard University, says over 200 of the more than 500 first-year incoming students who are unenrolled have been re-enrolled. 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
17: A longtime public servant, now gone. I'm Jarrett Lewis. Here's what's trending this hour. An Indiana town marshal is dead after being hit by a woman in a stolen van in northeastern Indiana. Jake McDaniel reports.
18: Deputies started chasing Macy Atkinson, who had multiple warrants after they spotted her in the van. They say Atkinson refused to stop, drove to Randolph County, hit the marshal, and crashed into a dump truck.
19: The Lynn town marshal, Bradley Fisher, he's a veteran of the Lynn Police Department. He was transported to Ascension St. Vincent Randolph Hospital, where he was pronounced deceased as a result from the injuries sustained from the crash.
18: State Police Sergeant Scott Keegan says Fisher also served as a fire captain, street superintendent, and baseball umpire. The cops arrested Atkinson after being released from a hospital. Jake McDaniel, 93 WIBC Mobile News.
17: New video evidence is allowing Brown County Prosecutor Ted Adams to pursue child sex charges against former Gregg Township Fire Chief Roger Kemp. This after the statute of limitations had expired. Adams says the evidence is enough to move forward.
20: I think it shows his culpability. It demonstrates that, in my opinion, that'll be valuable evidence to prove beyond a reasonable doubt that he knew exactly what he was doing.
17: Adams told Fox 59 public officials will be held accountable. And a good first day of training camp out at Grand Park in Westfield, according to Colts head coach Shane Steichen.
21: I was really pleased, really, with day one practice. It was really smooth, really no mental errors. You know, it was pretty clean. I thought the guys flew around a lot of plays on both sides of the ball.
17: Quarterback Daniel Jones was a full participant. So, too, were Anthony Richardson and Riley Leonard. I'm Jarrett Lewis on the level on the go and on WIBC.com. Here's the forecast from the American Standard Cooling Weather Center.
22: Down to 59 and clear skies overnight. Thursday, sunshine and 87. The humidity starts to rise on Friday, and so do the rain chances. Showers and a few thunderstorms likely. From the Fox 59 Weather Center, I'm Chief Meteorologist Brian Wilkes for 93 WIBC.
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1: It's happening again. I'm talking about the war. We're going to get to the Fauci stuff in a second, but it's happening. This time it was, it was Iran that fired.
2: Saudi Arabia under fire from Iranian-backed groups in the region, shooting down drones in the eastern part of the country. Overnight, the U.S. and Saudi Arabia retaliating, striking Iran-backed proxy groups in Iraq. The first time Saudi Arabia has carried out strikes in that country since the start of the war. And in the Red Sea, the Iranian-backed Houthi rebels in Yemen claim to have struck a Saudi oil tanker, threatening another critical waterway in the Middle East.
1: What do we know? Oil prices have spiked. Missiles were launched at U.S. bases. Saudi has joined the strikes on Iran. So where are we? Well, we're in the same place we have been. No good options remain. There isn't any. There isn't any. Are we going to go whole hog? Probably not. So we're going to do start stop for how long? Great question. Great question. Are we going to go start stop for the foreseeable future? I believe we are. But last night sent a signal, and that signal was we're not going anywhere, and we would like to push this, which is something that I don't want. I think most of you don't want. In fact, the numbers bear it out. The most unpopular war, when you go and look at wars, okay? And even if we were not involved, take, for instance, the Ukraine war. That was more popular than this. Why is that? Because people saw an injustice being done. A big nation comes in, bullies another nation. This is not popular. It isn't. And it hasn't been popular for several reasons. One, I don't think anybody buys whatever it is that they're selling. They being the government, right? The government. We're looking around going, exactly why are we in this again? Right? I go back to affordability, affordability, affordability, affordability. That's the number one issue that Americans have today. This isn't going to make life more affordable. They're more than just a little pissed. They being everybody I talk to over this, even people who support the president who thought there was going to be no more new wars. Remember how it was pitched to us, though? Remember Ben Shapiro and the likes? Right, who a lot of people who came after me. Ugh, you're just a wuss, Chad, right? You're un-American. You're un-American. You see what we did there? This is, it's an easy in and easy out. Don't listen to what anybody's got to say. This thing's going to be over in hours.
3: You should take into account the things they say will happen that do not even come close to happening. Okay, fine. So, if President Trump acts, and by acting, again, we are not talking about a full-scale, on-the-ground, boots-on-the-ground invasion of Iran, full-scale regime change, nation-building. No one's talking about that. And I want to point out again, people are lying to you about this. They are lying. Many of them are lying because they believe this is what's going to happen.
1: Okay, well, what's happening? Well, we haven't, Chad, we don't have full-scale boots on the ground. Well, what do we have? Thought it was going to be in, it was going to be out, a couple drones, we'd take care of them, they'd give up. But who's giving up? They're not going anywhere. The IRGC, who controls so much of this, they're a bunch of gangsters who aren't going anywhere because they know they have nowhere to go. It's either they stay, they battle, they hope they get a negotiation that gives them a win, or they die trying because otherwise that's what they're going to go to jail forever and or be hung. That's kind of the what's going to happen to them. So they have no choice. But I thought this was going to be easy. Well, no, no. I mean, you know, snap of the fingers. We continue to win.
3: I get why people are confused and upset. It feels like things are stalemated, that they're getting broader and more difficult. Why? Well, because what the American people want is victory. There's this bizarre notion in foreign policy that the American people are deeply worried about the immediate cost of war to the enemy. That the American people, that we can't handle the ugliness of war for even a day. That every conflict has to be totally antiseptic. And here I'm not even talking about the American willingness to undergo casualties. No one in America wants American casualties. It's tragedy and a horror. We do understand that war does come along with casualties, and we are willing to undergo those casualties in pursuit of an end and a victory for America. But as far as the idea that, for example, America, we can't hit Karg Island because the Iranian people would then be deprived of oil resources, the American people are I should say, not particularly concerned about that.
1: No, and you know what else they're not concerned with? The IRGC and whether or not they were going to get nuclear weapons in Iran. They weren't waking up 6 months ago, a year ago, going, I can't sleep at night because I'm worried about what's going on with Iran. They weren't thinking about it. They were thinking about, I got a big thing to do tomorrow at work. I got to make sure I get, you know, that done in time so I can pick my kid up from soccer practice. Then my wife and I are going to try to have a date night, and I got to pay some bills. That's what they were worried about.
3: We are far more concerned with why we're there not winning. I think what we actually ought to do is say an eye for everything. If you touch a ship in the Strait of Hormuz, and we kill the head of the IRGC, we kill Khalibov, we kill your entire leadership class. Again, we destroy South Pars and we strike hard. One drone, and that's what happens. That is the way you win in the middle. By the way, that's the way you win general in.
1: Okay. And how many of you were texting me several months ago saying, I'm really worried about Iran? How many? None. None. Zero, silch, nada. You know how many people are talking about this now? Way too many. Why is that? Because it's become something now. We've created this nightmare. And this nightmare is costing us, and it's going to cost the Republicans. And Trump is trying to figure out how he's going to save this so he comes out with a win. Good luck. I don't think it's going to happen, and it has nothing to do with whether or not I think America could win. We don't have the want to be in this because there's no reason for us to be in this. And this fear that they're going to get a nuclear weapon and use it the minute they get it is ridiculous. Now you know they're going to try to get a nuclear weapon because they're like, we don't want this to happen to us anymore. And we figured out that little guy over there, little fat guy, right, with the bad haircut over in North Korea, that little guy, he got a nuclear weapon. You know what people don't do? They don't do this. He gets treated different. What do you think? Let me know. 323-538-2423 at Chad Benson Show. Your ex, your Insta, all of the other things. Today, Fauci on the Hill. This is what he had to say.
0: Although it pains me to do so, because of the respect I have for the legislative branch of government and my decades-long record of cooperating with Congress, under the advice of my attorneys, I will invoke my right under the Fifth Amendment of the Constitution, to refrain from answering your questions. Thank you.
1: There you go. That's how he started off, and the way it did or didn't go, but it doesn't matter. The hearings are going to continue to go on. Rand Paul's actually had security remove Fauci's lawyers from the hearings today. Some of Rand Paul had to say.
4: 1 million Americans died from COVID-19. Some estimate as many as 15 million people died worldwide from COVID-19. Publicly, Anthony Fauci promoted the theory that the virus arose naturally, while privately, he was well aware of a mountain of evidence suggesting the virus originated in the lab. The American people deserve answers. The American people deserve to know why dangerous research was funded by NIAID in a totalitarian country in a lab that lacked acceptable safety standards. The decision to fund dangerous gain-of-function research in Wuhan, China, will likely go down in history as perhaps one of the worst public health decisions. Frankly, the American people deserve an apology. I hope today Dr. Fauci will come clean, admit it was a mistake to fund dangerous research in China, admit that the risk of this dangerous research exceeded any possible benefits, ask forgiveness, and pledge to help our government devise safeguards so a man-made epidemic never happens again.
1: Hear, hear. Let me tell you what we're going to get. Nothing. We're not going to get any answers at all. We're not going to get any of the questions that we have answered because it's at a point now where it's so contentious. Look, he's 85 years old. I'm going to tell you my straight shooting when it comes to who I think Anthony Fauci is. I think he is a poster person for celebrity. He enjoyed, even though he's not a politician, he enjoyed being the center of attention. He got caught up in it, and he loved every second of it. Throwing out the first pitch at the baseball game, right? Being beloved by all the shows, right? The Fauci sexual, oh, he's just so dreamy. He's all of the things. He's such a great American, and et cetera, et cetera. He also is a human being. So it's not hard to understand why people get caught up with that. I could see how that could happen. But he's a human being because he wanted to CYA himself. He thought he was bigger in many cases, never thought anything was going to happen on his watch. To think for a moment that you couldn't question where this damn thing came from is ridiculous. He was throwing crap out there, and then it became uber political. And then it became algorithms. And from there, it was gone. My take on him, he liked the power, he liked the celebrity, and then when things got ugly, he was a scared old man who didn't want to lose all of that. And this was going to be his crowning achievement. And what did it end up doing? Well, it didn't solve anything. And eventually, through herd immunity and the shot, we got through it and we live our lives today. But questions remain that are still unanswered. And I don't think they're going to be answered anytime soon. What do you think? Let me know. 323-538-2423 at Chad Benson Show. That is your X, your Insta, and all the other good things. Coming up, what the hell is going on with soccer? We will discuss that because now the World Cup's for sale. But first, Incogni is awesome. What are they? They're the best around at doing something that everybody needs to do, which is control your own data. Those spam texts, those scam emails, they're not random. They're fueled by your personal information being bought and sold out there. Data brokers have it, and they can sell it to anybody that wants to buy it. 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It's worked with me incredibly. I am shocked. I don't get text messages anymore. 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Say what? Chad Benson Show. Yeah. 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
1: Just when you thought soccer talk was gone, lo and behold, FIFA wants to sell the World Cup. Wait, what?
33: There is growing anger and opposition in Europe over Gianni Infantino's attempts to sell off part of FIFA to private investors by creating a new spin-off company that would oversee the rights to the World Cup. And I've learned that UEFA member associations are planning emergency talks this week to discuss their opposition. And on the table is boycotting the World Cup. That is the strength of feeling of concern, particularly about the lack of transparency from FIFA about this whole new strategy that would transform football as we know it. A bit like those Super League plans that UEFA crushed a few years ago. Now, FIFA plans this new venture to be called FIFA Forward Enterprise, and they say it could be worth

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1: Of who does exactly benefit. FIFA have said that the bank JP Morgan is involved. They've also said that leading on the investment will be one Josh Kushner. He is the brother of Jared Kushner, Donald Trump's son-in-law. And this will raise many new questions about the links between Gianni Infantino and Donald Trump and his family.
2: No. You just had the best World Cup in history. 323-538-2423 is the text and voicemail line right here on the Chad Benson Show. And now you're through greed and want. And I understand, look, you got to make money. You want to make money. You want to capitalize on certain things. You've been in trouble before, FIFA, on numerous occasions for corruption. There's a reason people don't understand. And you are going to crap away all this goodwill. Absolutely infuriating. What do you think? Let me know. Love hearing from each and every one of you. Speaking of calls, you can leave a message on that 323-538-2423 line.
3: Hey, Chad. Been wondering why the allies have not gotten involved in securing the Strait of Hormuz. Is it because they just don't like Trump? They're mad at him for all the stuff he's done? Or do they not see this as a threat to their economy? Thank you.
2: There is a lot of reasons, from what I've been told, and it's easy to see, why they haven't gotten involved. One, they're not thrilled with Trump unilaterally, the way he went and did certain things. There's no doubt about that. Two, they have their own political pressures back home in their countries. And Europe in particular is much more susceptible to energy prices fluctuating. Plus, you've got to remember, they've got what's going on in Russia and Ukraine on their doorstep and that battle that's going on. And then Europe worries more about the day-to-day potential for terrorism. That's another issue that they worry about. So there's a lot of issues that play into this. And yeah, I think some of it has to do with Trump and his unilateral decision to jump in this. So we'll see what happens going forward if any of them do get involved. Maybe they do, maybe they don't. Time will tell. Coming up, drones in schools. What? We will discuss that, among other things. Chad Benson Show.
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1: Before we get to White Woman Wednesday, let's check in and see how Fauci started his day. It's very interesting. Little shot across the bow at Rand Paul.
2: And after the COVID pandemic, I have appeared multiple times for hearings in the Senate and the House, usually under oath, and sat for several days-long transcribed sworn interviews answering questions about the very issues that are now the subject of this hearing. However, given Senator Paul's obvious obsession with calling for my prosecution, his repeated slanderous comments about me, and recently his publicly releasing my unredacted personal diary aimed at embarrassing and intimidating me, the only conclusion I can reach is that the sole reason he is calling me before this committee is to get me to say something, anything, that could vindicate his repeated public pledges that I end up, in his words, quote, behind bars, unquote. Any reasonable person who has followed his unhinged obsession with me would readily come to the same conclusion.
1: Look, do I think you deserve to be behind bars? I think there was a lot of mistakes made. I think you're as I said earlier, I think you became obsessed with popularity, power, and I think you didn't like a lot of the questions that were being answered about how this thing became this thing, i.e. COVID, the Chinese thing, whatever it was. And because of that, and the fact that there was a lot of people, even scientists, pushing back on you, you didn't want to give up all of that stuff. And then when things didn't go the way I think that you were hoping it was going to go, you became kind of a frightened old man. So that's my take. Do I think you're ever going to go to jail? No, I don't. Do I think that you owe America? I think you owe the world an apology. And I think you and China need to stand up and tell the world, look, you know what? This is what happened. But anybody who had an opposing opinion, you guys wanted to squash that. Anybody who came out and contradicted, not everything, but even some of the things you said, you crushed that down. And the most unforgiving thing was what you did to the children. My kids, my little brothers and sisters, and millions of kids around the country, knowing full well this was not an issue that affected them the way it affected who? Mostly people who were compromised with their immunity and the elderly. But we allowed not just him, but we allowed the politics to get into it, and then it became a giant effing mess. No doubt about that. The rest of the time, he's pled the fifth. So there you go. We move from there to more crazy. It's not a-

0: little White Woman Wednesday as we do here. Now, these are crazy uber progressive people, and sometimes they're just wacky. We're going to play wacky in a minute. But let's keep on the COVID kick, even for a second, with our girl Kylie talking about how gross white people are and, you know, COVID.
1: The reason that COVID killed so many people in the U.S. is because white people are colonizers. It's literally the colonizer gene coming through. And as a white person, I can say this pretty confidently. It's the don't tread on me, let me do what I want mindset. And even when that killed Meemaw and Peepaw and killed thousands of grandparents across the country, white people were literally bringing the virus home and killing their relatives. A lot of the time, they still didn't care. And to this day, they will say, oh, yeah, like it was a government hoax. You know, it was just their time to pass. And still in denial of science. And it's literally the exact same thing that happened, you know, 200, 300, 400 years ago when white people were plundering different countries and bringing diseases. Or specifically when white people were, you know, bringing smallpox blankets essentially and handing them out and killing a vast portion of the native population in America. Not wearing a mask and not wanting to protect your community is a very white behavior. And not being sanitary is a very white behavior. Look at Europe. I mean, these didn't have plumbing for a really long time. They would just dump their buckets from the bathroom into the street. Wear a mask. Bye.
0: I want to get this straight, Kylie. COVID is so bad because white people are colonizers. that's what you got from that one. Man, the reach. Spectacular, kids. Progressive women doing their thing. We got more of it. This lady, she is not sympathetic, MAGA. Right? You're pissed. You're upset. You're not happy about the way things are going. She don't care.
2: You just don't get it. They were groomed into being MAGA. They were groomed into it. I don't care. That excuse will never fly with me. It will never fly with me because I have grown up in a lifelong Republican, now MAGA family in Southern Bible Belt, Texas. And I knew since I was a child that what they were trying to instill in my head was wrong. I knew it was wrong. I have never wanted to be a racist, transphobic, homophobic, hateful bigot in my life, regardless of how many family members I've lost because of it, how much I've gotten from my own family, my own blood family. I have still chosen to not go down that route. I'm sorry, but you let money talk you into that. You did. You let money talk you into that route, and it's f***ed up, and I don't have sympathy.
0: No sympathy for you. You were groomed into it. Don't care. You should have seen it coming, and it's because of money, and she's never wanted... What? It's like, what are you talking about? Oh, goodness me. I know what you're thinking. Chad, you don't do anything about... Oh, we play all kinds of stuff about MAGA, so I don't want to even hear that. Okay? So I don't even want to hear that. Do a little MAGA Mondays. We make fun of some of the wackiness that's out there. Trust me, kids, there is wackiness everywhere. Oh, but the white progressive women. This lady is not so much progressive as she is all over my For You page. And I don't know why, but I think she needs help because she believes that many, many movie stars want to kill her.
3: Hey, it's me, Stacey Kennison. I can still hear people plotting to crucify me and my mother and or burn us. Since Maria Shriver and Barbara Streisand, those women in the witchcraft crime ring, all wanted to burn me and my mother. The Goodduns, the Kennedys, the Cohens, the Trumps, Jenny Therese Mercer, and lots of Hollywood movie stars. And they were going to burn me and my mother. Then they were just going to burn me. Then they were going to just burn my mother. Then they were just going to burn my dad. And then they were going to let my parents go from underground where they're all being held hostage and then definitely burn me at the shelter where I'm staying at Salvation Army at 630 East Washington. And because I think that's what the leader at the shelter wants to do. They want to make sure my parents go and that they're okay. So they get money for keeping my parents and letting them go and then burn me at the shelter or cut me in two at the shelter. And if they can't do that, then they're going to try and make my dad's stepfather's children and their kids agree to crucify me. No, they really have told me that they agree to crucify me to prevent me from being burnt. And now that I've said something about how people keep telling my mother to tell us that we have to die or be crucified, they said they're definitely not going to crucify us, but now they're going to let my parents go and try and burn me again. So the people in the witchcraft crime ring need to stop plotting to burn me and my parents and stop plotting to cut us in two and stop plotting to crucify us and murder us.
0: There you go. Wow.
4: People just grab that camera and just start talking about it. By the way, she's gone after just about everybody because she pops up on my thing. I'm like, what is this about? And everybody stop sending me that kind of crazy. That's a different kind of crazy. That doesn't have political affiliation whatsoever. That's just a person who's out there who apparently is going to be attacked. Ah, the internet, it's got everything on it. And there's no doubt about it. We move from there to, we worry in today's world about shootings in school. So one company has decided we got a fix for it. We got a fix for it. Swarming drones.
5: These drones can zoom across a school campus in just seconds. Their goal? Help stop an active shooter. At least 9 schools in Florida, Georgia, and Colorado are now being equipped with the drones, which are designed to distract a school shooter until police arrive by flashing strobe lights, sounding sirens, and spraying pepper gel. The aircraft called Campus Guardian Angel can ram into a threat at 50 miles per hour. Mithril Defense, the company behind the drones, says they'll be stored at the schools so teachers can activate them during an emergency. But some parents are raising concerns.
6: They are operated remotely from Texas. These are our tender babies. And they are now going to have to be in a place where there are drones flying around.
4: Look, we want to protect our kids. I think we all know that. We're still not dealing with the issue of why kids are that disturbed that they feel the need to go out and kill their classmates and their lives are ruined because of something that happened to them and they go into this deep nihilistic place and they become, I mean, what is going on with young men in this country? We've talked about it. I don't know if drones are it. And it sounded like it became a disco. It's like, I know you're not feeling good, man. You want to do some bad stuff. Have you thought about dancing? So this thing, like, it'd smash into you. It could fire off pepper spray. But then there's the other side of it, of course, the worry about the data and whatnot.
5: Critics also argue the drones could misidentify a threat. And they argue school resources should go towards preventing gun violence. The debate over technology in schools isn't just about security. In New York, one district is pausing its plan to bring an AI-powered robot into the classroom after pushback from parents and teachers. The $60,000 robot, nicknamed Sally, was created by Realbotics. It's designed to serve as a teaching assistant for high school students studying robotics and other technology fields. But concerns were raised about student privacy and whether a robot should have any role in teaching in the classroom.
4: Yeah, I'm going to tell you guys this on that robot Sally. If you're going to make a robot that is going to be around young men, you might want to make it look like Miss Doubtfire. How's that? I don't think that was the robot you guys should have gone with. If you've not seen her, I'm sure. And she's going to wear a Catholic school outfit. You're like, oh, really? Well, now I'm interested in robotics. Just saying. Look, yeah, there's some serious questions that need to be asked about safety in the classroom when it comes to your data. And it's vitally important. We talk about data here all the time. And, you know, we've got these cameras that are everywhere already, and the flock cameras, the nightmare that is, you know, this. And remember how they're even pitching this thing right here. They're pitching this as it's about safety for the kids, which we want. That being said, it's always about not what it's meant for, how it's used. So we'll see. I mean, would I feel safe with that? I feel safer. Well, let me say that. I feel safer with that right there, coming out of nowhere, swarming and doing something to thwart something, than I do with cameras everywhere. So I'll say that. But it's still, I mean, there's all kinds of, and these are all still in infancy, and there's still, you know, lots of trial and error. But when you're dealing with human beings and we're dealing with kids, you want to make sure that we've kind of, we've tested this out a little bit. So we'll see what happens. It's in, I think, 9 schools that they're testing it out right now. And God willing, you never have to use them. 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

0: me too. Hashtag immigration reforms. Hashtag help. I'm trapped in a hashtag factory and I can't get out. 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
1: Today's urban word is absolutely perfect for the times that we live in. Yeah, I think you're going to find this. I mean, this is spot on for right now in this moment.
2: Now it's time for the urban word of the day. The young have a vocabulary all their own, and we break it down for you. It's called the urban word of the day.
1: All right, today's urban word, based on the times that we're currently finding ourselves in, which is this parasite that is everywhere, that is making people not feel good with explosive bowel movements, chud run. What is that? A chud run is a trip to the grocery store, okay? Convenience store, gas station. The sole purpose of the chud run is to get lettuce? No. Copious amounts of junk food, sugary drinks, right? You know, the Twinkies, all of the bad stuff. Let me use it in a sentence. Hey, bro, you trying to go out on a chud run without me? That's not cool. You're right, brother. Come on. Chud run, perfect for this moment in time, is your urban word of the day.
2: That was the urban word of the day. Now you know.
1: Always good to know. Speaking of chud, but instead of chud, chum. Tonight, Shark Week continues. First, starting with Expedition Unknown, Shark Files. Then, Expedition X, Malpelo Monster Shark. No idea what that one is. And finally, Alien Sharks, Death Down Under. Fascinated by the Black Mako of the Abyss. And the how to survive a shark attack. Number one, don't go in the water. Follow me for more tips. 323-538-2423 at Chad Benson Show. X, Insta, and all the other good things right here on the Chad Benson Show. Coming up, hour number three, we'll have some more on Fauci. Because, you know, he's out there doing his Fauci thing. Crazy story about a couple. We talked about it in the first hour, but a lot of you were saying, I caught a portion of it. We're gonna talk more about it. Who took on eBay? Why did they take on eBay? Because eBay tried to destroy them. Threatened to do things to them that were insane. And they settled out of court. We're going to talk a bit about that. We got a little What's Trending. And, of course, it is Wednesday. Not just White Woman Wednesday, but One Hit Wonder Wednesday. We'll do all that and so much more. Hour number three, straight ahead. Chad Benson Show.
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5: Hitting back, I'm Lisa Lucera, Fox News. The U.S. military says it's launched a new round of strikes against Iran after yesterday's failed attempt to attack U.S. troops in Jordan. A military commander says the attacks on Iran are broad and ongoing. This as the military is depleting its missile stockpile.
6: Before February 28th, the Center for Strategic and International Studies estimates the U.S. had 2,330 Patriot interceptors. CSIS estimates the U.S. has about one-third of their Patriot stockpile since before the Iran conflict. U.S. defense contractors have increased Patriot missile production from roughly 300 annually to more than 650 last year.
5: Fox's Jennifer Griffin in Washington. The Senate Judiciary Committee has delayed a vote to advance Todd Blanche's nomination for Attorney General after Senators John Cornyn of Texas and Tom Tillis of North Carolina withheld their support. The senators want written assurances from the Department of Justice on the settlement of President Trump's lawsuit against the IRS that allowed President Trump and members of his family protection from tax audits. Dr. Anthony Fauci, who led the country's response to the COVID pandemic before the Senate Homeland Security Committee this morning for a contentious hearing where he invoked his Fifth Amendment right more than 100 times.
7: Fauci didn't answer when asked about his diary, what ignited the pandemic, or even the mundane. His defiance exasperated Republicans, already livid about Fauci's lockdown and mask policies. Democrats saluted Fauci.
5: Fox's Chad Pergam at the Capitol. Committee Chair Rand Paul claims the virus was man-made and came from a lab in China, which the National Institutes of Health funded. He wants to hold Fauci in contempt of Congress. Fauci's attorney was removed from the hearing after trying to intervene on behalf of his client multiple times. 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
11: Killed in the line of duty. I'm Jarrett Lewis. Here's what's trending this hour. Lynn Town Marshal Brad Fisher has died. Indiana State Police say Fisher was deploying stop sticks on U.S. 36 eastbound Wednesday morning as someone in a stolen vehicle was heading his way. Troopers said Macy Atkinson struck Fisher and killed him.
12: The deputy also positively identified the driver as someone who had felony warrant.
11: ISP Sergeant Scott Keegan says Atkinson was taken to a hospital and then booked into the Randolph County Jail. Fisher had been in law enforcement for more than 25 years. The search for Tyler Wagaman stalling for weeks until his family uncovered new information. Ryan Hedrick reports.
13: His truck had crashed along a state road not too far from Gosport, and that's where police started looking. When Wagaman's phone last pinged there, they started looking around and found his truck in Owen County with his body inside. Wagaman from Greenwood. Now detectives are working to piece together what happened after the crash and how long the car had sat unnoticed. Ryan Hedrick, 93 WIBC, Mobile News.
11: Johnson County Coroner Mike Pruitt will be leaving that office next Wednesday, several months earlier than the day outlined in his plea agreement. And Dr. Anthony Fauci invoking his Fifth Amendment rights more than 100 times during a congressional hearing on Wednesday, which drew a response from Indiana Senator Jim Banks.
14: I think he should be prosecuted. I think he should be thrown behind bars. That's a Department of Justice issue, and some say the statute of limitation has already expired, so that's really frustrating, too.
11: Fauci says he stayed silent because he believed Kentucky Senator Rand Paul was trying to trap him and push for his imprisonment. I'm Jarrett Lewis on The Level on the Go and on WIBC.com. The forecast from the American Standard Cooling Weather Center.
15: Down to 59 and clear skies overnight. Thursday, sunshine and 87. The humidity starts to rise on Friday, and so do the rain chances. Showers and a few thunderstorms likely. From the Fox 59 Weather Center, I'm Chief Meteorologist Brian Wilkes for 93 WIBC.
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1: Dr. Fauci on the Hill today. Several of you have texted in throughout the program. God bless you. I appreciate that. And said, Chad, why do you care about this? Because I have kids and the hell they went through. I saw our nation fight and implode in a way that I had never seen before. And I saw something that should have been taken care of and handled in a better way become an absolute crap show. I was going to say something else, but this is the radio, so I'm not going to do that. Do I think that Fauci is going to go to jail? I do not. Do I think that there are some things to be learned? Because if we do not learn from this, we will pay the price in the future. Do I think he was a liar? You bet your candy ass I do. Do I think he was more or less obsessed with his appearance? And I'm not talking about his looks. Oh, he's a good-looking guy. I am talking about, do I think he was obsessed with how he's perceived? How he's perceived in the world, because he became obsessed with that. Popularity, right? He was the cool kid. He wasn't the nerd anymore. No. He wasn't the nerd. He was Fauci sexual. Right? Everybody thought he was cool. Got to hang out with the cool kids. Text back and forth with the stars. I think his ego was massive. And then when things started to go sideways, I think it got a little ugly for him, and he didn't like that. And, you know, we can debate whether or not this is necessary. I think it is necessary when you think about what it did to our world. It absolutely upended our world. And I'm not saying that you didn't take precautions at first, but there were so many things that took place that should never have happened. And once it became political, once the algorithms got a hold of it, it was done for.
2: One-sided investigations designed to validate predetermined conclusions do not serve the American people who sent us to actually uncover the truth and to solve problems. Today's hearing is the latest step in the chairman's sharp departure from that long tradition. This hearing appears to be a culmination of months of biased and selected efforts by the majority under the guise of a committee investigation.
3: Regarding the lockdowns, you argue that you did not personally issue every lockdown order, close every school, or impose every mandate. But officials across the country invoked your authority to justify these decisions. And you presented your recommendations not as judgments open to debate, but as dictates of science itself. You were not a detached observer. You had an institutional interest in the public believing that federally funded research had nothing to do with the pandemic. It was a conflict of interest from the very beginning.
1: We need to get not just to the bottom. Like, I think a lot of people want punishment for Fauci. It isn't going to happen. And it isn't. He's got his pardon, you know, earlier today. He pled the fifth. Oh, lordy, lordy. He pled the yes, he did. Came right out and said, no way am I going to answer to your questions.
4: Although it pains me to do so, because of the respect I have for the legislative branch of government and my decades-long record of cooperating with Congress, under the advice of my attorneys, I will invoke my right under the Fifth Amendment to the Constitution to refrain from answering your questions. Thank you.
1: My issue, again, is several. I want to know the truth. I think everybody does. Do I think we're going to find that? Not in a meeting like this. This is all about what you say in front of the camera more than the actual results. But I think we need to have a serious conversation about how this thing became so politicized, how it became an us versus them situation where, you know, it just, how did that happen? Algorithms played a big role in it. But how did the government, within itself, implode. And the people that paid the price, in particular, the kids. That's unacceptable. And Fauci has selective memory. Call it age, call it whatever you want, but he does. So are there going to be gotcha moments? Of course. But we deserve the truth. And whether or not we'll find out the truth, I doubt it. If you didn't like Fauci before, you're not going to like him now. And if you do like Fauci, you're going to say, hey, guess what? He's the greatest of all time still. But I find a lot of people out there that I have known for a while. And by the way, what's his? Fauci could give recommendations. The states, you guys had your part to play in it. California, I'm looking at you. A lot of states. But then it became blue versus red, liberty and freedom versus protection. So there was a lot of issues here. But to think that we may not have something in the future that we need to be serious about, and that people out there who are fine giving up all of their freedoms as long as they're protected, and for those of you out there who now don't believe in science and are willing to walk into the Ebola virus because you want to show, I mean, where is common sense? Well, common sense has left the building. I think we recognize that. But yes, I think this is important because it's not what the average American is thinking about all day. It's not. But it's important because all of us felt this in some way, shape, or form. And we should have some sort of explanation that will not satisfy everybody, but damn sure is better than what we have now.
0: I've had a lot of conversations with Republican operatives in recent weeks where they have expressed less concern about kind of the independent-minded voter and more concern about the base voter who may not be motivated to vote in a midterm election, especially when Donald Trump is not on the ballot. You know, looking back at COVID for a lot of voters is painful. I mean, a lot of people have painful memories of what COVID was like, and so they probably don't want to look back on that time. But there are certainly a subset of voters in the MAGA coalition that love Donald Trump and want to kind of take to task Anthony Fauci. As was mentioned, you know, make him kind of look vain in a way because he wrote about Barbara Streisand and Julia Roberts, and then at some point try and blame him for the way that COVID was handled in the United States. That could be part of the strategy, is like this content is going to be used to spur a lot of excitement, frankly, from people who have long blamed Fauci for the way that COVID was handled in the United States.
1: Yeah, and he deserves some of the blame. President Trump deserves some of the blame. The states deserve some of the blame. Algorithms and us all deserve some of the blame. Is this the number one thing on people's minds? No. Doesn't mean still we can't talk about it. What do you think? Let me know. 323-538-2423 at Chad Benson Show. That is your X, your Insta, your YouTube, and all of the other good things out there in the magical world of the Chad Benson Show. And speaking of YouTube, we'll be live tonight on YouTube again. And do you guys remember that you couldn't say anything about vaccines? Or you couldn't say anything. Unless it was, go out, get a vaccine, get 7 boosters, never stop getting a shot. It works. It'll stop bullets. You had to go overboard. It's the only thing you could mention. Like if you said, you know, it's kind of like the flu shot. It'll, if you catch it, no, you can't catch it. And then you found out you could catch it, but you couldn't even mention anything. You have any time? Like at some point, the algorithm, everything changed and you couldn't say anything. You know, it's like that now. You ever watch any people? There's certain things they won't say because the algorithms come in and slap it down. And you're like, oh, God. You know, like, if somebody gets killed, they'll say unalived. We know what that is. frustrating. But I remember those days. I remember those days of like, oh, I said vaccines? Or okay, yes, but you didn't say they were the greatest thing in the history of mankind. Because I'm not a vaccine wackadoo. I've got people out there that I know that are still vaccine wackadoos. And I think it's fair to ask questions about, do we need so many? It's fair to ask questions about certain things. Because if you don't ask questions, how are you going to know what's going on? I mean, we want to know what's going on in our body. I have zero problems with that. But also, like, if you're not going to trust it, and it's weird what we put our trust in. Like, I talk to a couple guys all the time who text me, and they're, you know, they'll come out to events that we're at. They are totally anti-vaxxers across the board. I mean, you know, as my buddy Gatiss would say, they're plague enthusiasts. They are. You know what, though? They'll take the GLP-1 shot, and they'll also take testosterone. And I laugh. And I'm like, they're like, well, we know what's in it. I'm like, you don't know what's in it. You can't even pronounce what's in it. Don't tell me. Because one of them is deemed political. And the other one for them is deemed as something that's important to them. So, I mean, once vaccines, and remember, prior to COVID, let's not forget, the anti-vaxxers were the hardcore left who thought you got autism from it. So that was odd, too. So this whole, that entire moment in time, outside of there being no traffic, was surreal and bizarre. Not that no traffic wasn't surreal. It was just, at least it was, you know, if you're going to be out and about, at least there's no traffic. People driving around in their car wearing a mask. What the hell are you doing? Oh, kids, coming up, a little What's Trending, but first, Bulwark Capital. My friends over at Bulwark Capital want to talk to you about what's going on in the world of investments. 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You see what's going on out there? 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
1: All right, it's fun. I was trending on this Wednesday, so we get you over the hump, baby. We're going to start with Google. Number one trending thing, Madison beer. Now you're thinking to yourself, what kind of beer is that? A hot kind. She got engaged yesterday to Mr. Justin Herbert of the L.A. San Diego Chargers. Ruby Rivy. Rippy. Not quite sure how to say that. She's sharing some fresh details of some sort of affair that potentially she had with the old Gavin Newsom. Iran, trending as well. Snowstorm, because, yeah, of course, in Fairbanks. Mega Millions. Somebody won it. Wasn't me. Florida. $800 million. Bacon recall. eBay. Colt Gray. Sentenced to life without parole. For the shooting in Georgia at his high school. Over to

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1: Test for suspected OWI after a golf tournament. What's OWI? Am I missing something in the OWI? Is that what is that? I don't know. That's something new. Oh, I see. I see. It's operating while intoxicated. All kinds of new stuff going on here. Meanwhile, yesterday there was a lot going on around the White House. We touched on it throughout the day, but Zelensky was in town. Okay, so, and there's this weird kind of thing that's happening, this shift with Zelensky that is rather interesting, because I think Trump looks at him and says, well, this guy, right, like this guy here, he's doing stuff, right? Like he's making things happen. Even when we, turned away from them, you know, it seems to be that he's doing some stuff, and there's no doubt they have fundamentally not just changed the war, they have fundamentally changed warfare. Because of drones.
2: President Zelensky has actually said it publicly at points. He believes that President Trump likes winners. He wants to be associated with winners. And suddenly, President Trump seems to see Ukraine as a much better prospect in that regard. And it's not just President Trump who seems to be changing his opinion of Zelensky. Inside the MAGA movement, there's been a very interesting turn.
1: It has been a very interesting turn, and we'll see what comes of it. How long will MAGA stick with them? But Zelensky has shown to be a wartime leader, like him or don't like him. I mean, he has done some stuff. There ain't no doubt about that. And they have changed war with the way that they've used drones. Speaking of changes, we're going to change the subject and talk about arguably the weirdest story that finally has a conclusion that you may never have heard, and you need to hear this. Insane. We do that straight ahead. Chad Benson Show.
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1: I tell you what. Well, we're talking about Fauci, we're talking about all this chaos and craziness. We forgot there's a whole thing going on in the Middle East called Iran, the war. It heated up again.
2: Jordan's military confirming they shot down 5 missiles, the move marking a stark escalation in the war. The president had decided to hold off on a massive strike, hoping to revive negotiations. Trump last night once again insisting that Iran wants to make a deal. But Iran has publicly shown no interest in that, and the war already showing signs of expanding throughout the region. Saudi Arabia under fire from Iranian-backed groups in the region, shooting down drones in the eastern part of the country.
1: So this moment in time reminds me of the movie Jaws. You guys see Jaws? I like to use these analogies. You guys remember this? Things were going sideways for Larry, the mayor of Amity, and after Brody's kids were almost gobbled up by the shark, everybody saw what was going on, realized this was not a good thing and that maybe they weren't telling the truth. And the mayor is still trying to figure out how he can save it.
3: I'm sorry. I'm truly sorry. You got a pen, Larry? Yeah, a pen, you know. Because you're going to do what you do best. You're going to sign this voucher so I can hire a contractor.
4: I don't know if I can do that without...
3: I'm going to hire Quint to kill the shark.
4: What?
3: What are you talking about? Larry, the summer is over. You're the mayor of Shark City. These people think you want the beaches open.
1: And that's what I think Trump is right now. Trump's trying to figure out, how do I save this? It's not going well. I only have bad options, and this has nothing to do with whether or not we can win a war against Iran. We can eviscerate them. We can make it so there is no more Iran. We recognize that. We're not going to do that because that's awful. Trump is trying to save something. He's trying to walk a fine line between the stock market and oil and gas prices and the rising cost of life, and at the same time, stopping them from getting a nuclear weapon or whatever. I don't even know what he knows. What is he negotiating for? You know these people are never going to give in. So Trump's trying to save the summer, which is his world, not the summer. It is his legacy. It is potentially the midterms. It is all of the things that he is trying to do. And at this point in time, sometimes you just got to hire Quint and be done with it, which didn't go well either, at least not for Quint. Oh, Lord. 323-538-2423. At Chad Benson Show is your X, your Insta. Now on to something even weirder and wackier.

0: little white woman Wednesday for you. First, we're going to start with our girl Kylie, who's basically saying, hey, white people, you better watch out if there's a war coming, a race war.
1: To break it to all the white supremacists out there, but if there is a race war, white people will not be winning. I'll give two primary reasons for this, although there are many more. Number one is the historical just anger that is built up in people of color. I really think that white people would be able to take up arms and try to enslave a class of people now that everybody has access to weaponry. That's just not going to f***ing happen. Also, for a lot of people who are being subjugated, like black and brown people, they are just waiting for the opportunity to be able to have the recourse to take out that anger on someone. And again, this is a very stupid hypothetical because it's not gonna f-ing happen, but I'm just playing into their mindset for a minute. And the second reason I know that white people will not be winning is the fact that there is no f-ing unity among any white people ever. Even white supremacists will sell each other out if they think it means that they're going to advance in their position in society, because again, white supremacy is based on hierarchy. So if you think poor and rich white people would be able to join together, you are sadly mistaken. There's also the simple fact that white people are now very much outnumbered throughout much of the world. White skin is a lot less common than it used to be, so literally just from like a numerical standpoint, white people shouldn't want a race war. Y'all need to just stop living in fantasy land.
0: Wow. She is, she's fun. Are there people out there who probably want a race war? Probably. Are they a small group of people? Yes, but man, she just loves anything to do with race. She is, she's interesting, no doubt about that. And she gets tons of hate. I will say this. I try to defend her whenever, I can, because she says crazy stuff. That's fine. She's uber progressive. No problem with that. But the hate she gets, I don't think she deserves all the hate she gets. She gets a lot of hate that I think, it's a little bit much for me. We move from there to communism, because that's always fun, right?
2: When we hit the end of the road of this late-stage capitalist hell and we start guillotining the rich and eating them for breakfast, I will be one of the CEOs that gets to live.
0: Now, hold on a second. We're going to start over again. I just want to let you know, it's always that you're the good one. You're the good one. You're the good one. You're going to be the good one. If everything did go sideways, and all of a sudden, right, the proletariat going after the bourgeoisie, you're going to be the one that gets to keep your head. Sorry, continue. Let's start all over again.
2: When we hit the end of the road of this late stage capitalist hell and we start guillotining the rich and eating them for breakfast, I will be one of the CEOs that gets to live. Let's talk about it. I am not rich, and it's not because my company isn't successful. It is. In the last 5 years, we've done 8 figures in revenue, multiple millions a year. I'm not rich because of the way that I run my company, because understand, I could be. My company's internal model is inspired by communist conflict theory. So me and my staff all make the exact same wage. We have an equalized profit share, so all of the extra wealth of the company gets redistributed equally among the entire team. That means that there's no one at the top hoarding the wealth like myself. On top of this, we all share the exact same benefits. So me and all the staff have full range healthcare. We have unlimited paid time off of the 3 week minimum. We get $1,000 on our birthday. We all make our own schedules, have collective decision making. Because as a CEO, I understand that we shouldn't be compensating people based on how easy they are to replace. The way that I look at it, it doesn't matter how good I can do the big tier like logistics job. Take, for example, the social media. I'm in charge of that. That's how we get all of our sales. We don't do any ad pay. My job is very important. But if I don't have people in the back cleaning, fulfilling orders, making the products, answering email, my job doesn't matter. I am so proud that this is the way that I've run my company since its beginning, because nothing makes me more furious than the bootlickers in my comments who get so up in arms about it. When we're living in a generation right now where we have a bigger wage gap than we did during the French Revolution, I'm sick and tired of it, and I am so proud of being someone on the ground floor, being proof of concept that alternative business models that don't thrive on exploitation can also be successful.
0: Yeah, if people spend money, I mean, what if they just want it for free? You're going to give it to them? Well, no, I can't do that. You know, it's like, well, I'm just saying the reason communism doesn't work, we've gone over. Socialism doesn't work, and we've gone over. In fact, tomorrow we're going to delve in deeper to the craziness of this younger generation and the theories that they have, which are theories for the most part in college. But the reality that they have played out over time has failed. But the whole, you know, communist conflict theory, I mean, it's, you know, it's all Marxist BS, right? Which is capitalist society is what? Divided into two opposing. You have the haves and the have-nots. Break it down. Bourgeoisie, the capitalists. Proletariat, the workers. And what are they going to do, right? One of them takes advantage of the other one. becomes wealthy off of them, and they get nothing out of it. So it's all about exploration, alienation. It's you know, it's a lot of mumbo jumbo. It's a theory. The fact is, it's called Marxist conflict theory. And great that you're doing stuff different. Continue to do stuff different. And I hope it works for you. Do I know if it will? I have no idea. But it only works for you because people have money from other places where they work because somebody took a risk, of which you did. Because I can guarantee you, if things go south in your business and you're standing there with hundreds of thousands and millions of dollars of bills that are unpaid, those same people that you were giving all that attaboy, you're great, you're just as good as everybody else, they're not going to be around to help you pay that off. And therein lies the issue with so much of this. But do I understand why it sounds good for a younger generation? Absolutely. It's not hard to see why it sounds good. Meanwhile, craziest story, and I want to touch on a little bit. If you guys haven't heard, we did a full thing on it in the first hour of what is arguably the weirdest story that I have heard in years. And I followed it, but then it went away and it came back. And this is all to do with a couple in Massachusetts who had a newsletter, and it was a quite successful newsletter. It started in 1999, had over 600,000 people at one time reading it. And it was about marketplaces, eBay, Amazon, Etsy. So it was for online sellers. And it was kind of a place where you could go and talk about all kinds of stuff about, like, hey, you know what? Etsy's doing this, but Amazon's doing this. Who's better for this? And it was, you know, set. And you got a couple, right? This couple, the Steiners, old David and Ina, who kind of went after, in some ways, eBay for a lot of things, including their CEO, Devin Wienick, talking about how much money he makes. Well, it got really ugly. And I'm not just talking about kind of ugly people. I'm going to paint the picture for you of what they did. They went after this couple in a way where several of them are in jail. These are people who wrote a newsletter talking about your sales experience, who does it better. They have now received $55 plus million as a settlement. And you're thinking, my God, what did they do? How about this? They threatened them in ways that you and I couldn't even imagine when it comes to something as simple as a dispute on eBay. And what they wrote about going after, you know, how bad eBay had become, how Amazon was kicking their butt. I mean, just stuff that was, and it wasn't just all them, by the way. They allowed people who were reading it to also comment. Here's some of the stuff they did. First and foremost, they would send stuff to the couple. Stuff like live cockroaches, live spiders, fly larvae, fetal pig preserved as a laboratory specimen, a bloody pig Halloween mask, a funeral wreath, a book about coping with the death of a spouse, pornography that was sent to the neighbors addressed to David, pizza and other unwanted deliveries. They tried to put GPS tracking devices on their cars. They actually flew out there, hired cars to follow them. It's the most amazing story. And like I said, we did a big thing on this. Thank God that they are fine. They didn't settle. eBay had to pay out big time. And several of the employees took part in this. And we're not talking about low-level employees. Former senior director of safety and security got 57 months in prison. Several people went to prison over this. It is just absurd. It really is. Oh, good Lord. If you want to hear the full rundown of it, check out the podcast in the first hour. It is one of the craziest stories you will ever hear. Absolutely. Coming up, One Hit Wonder Wednesday. 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

0: Chief Dudu? Yeah, the Chad Benson Show.
1: As we wrap it up on this Wednesday, it is time for one of our favorite things we do as we get you over the hump. It is One Hit Wonder Wednesday. We take a listen back to a song that made us all go, oh, I remember that song, and I like that song, and this is one of my favorite One Hit Wonders of all time. Let's get to it.
2: Now it's time for another edition of One Hit Wonder Wednesday. You may not remember the name of the band. But you definitely know the song.
3: Come, my lady, come, my lady, you're my butterfly. She's mom, this guy,
2: keep me from this prison. 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
1: All right, One Hit Wonder Wednesday comes from the year 1980. Released by a band that was, how should I say this, a bit quirky, more art project at times than band. And this was the second single off their album. They didn't think it was going to be anything. And in fact, at times, they thought this was bizarre that this was the hit because they thought they had other things out there that were more entertaining and better. But alas, it wasn't. Part of that was the weird outfits, the crazy things they wore on their heads. And yes, kids, the whip. Your One Hit Wonder today. Are you ready for it? A little Devo and Whip It.

0: It is not about sex or S&M. It was really, in their way, they said, because it was the 80s, it was about the, you know, go to it, you can do anything you want attitude America had. And this was kind of something that they said was a sarcastic pep talk to Jimmy Carter. Like, come on, Jimmy, get it together. Famous riff was partly modeled on Roy Orbison's Oh, Pretty Woman. It is hilarious. The hats that they wore, they called them energy domes. And Devo, by the way, is short for de-evolution. You hear the song, you know the song, you gotta love the song. It's quirky, it's fun, and it's all that is truly One Hit Wonder Wednesday. Your One Hit Wonder peaking at number 14, spending 25 weeks on the chart. 1980, Devo, Whip It. 323-538-2423 at Chad Benson Show. That is your X, your Insta, your YouTube, Facebook, and all the other good things. If you have a One Hit Wonder for us, make sure you get it to us. We'll try to get it on. We love hearing from all of you right here on the Chad Benson Show. As we wrap it up on this one, it's been a heck of a show today. There's no doubt about that. We got our favorite guy, old Ronald here, giving us some words of wisdom that I think we can all recognize are good words of wisdom that we need every day in our life.
1: Hey, we get another crack at this life thing again today. This is pretty freaking sweet. Hope you make a super freaking awesome day of it. Okay, bye. Go get him, Tiger.
0: Love it. We need more of that, kids. We need more of that every single day. You guys have a blessed and amazing rest of your day. We got you over the hump. And as always, night-night, Jack.
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3: Latest round of strikes underway. I'm Lisa Lacera, Fox News. U.S. Central Command says it's begun new attacks on Iran one day after Tehran tried and failed to launch strikes against U.S. troops in Jordan. Earlier, President Trump promised a U.S. response.
4: We're going to hit them very hard. I mean, I can actually say that because in that, there's very little they can do about it.
3: Elsewhere, drone strikes ignited fires on two natural gas ships in an Egyptian port. At least one person is dead after a Russian ballistic missile struck the Ukrainian capital of Kyiv as Poland scrambled fighter jets to secure its airspace. Ukraine's President Zelensky had warned earlier today a massive Russian attack was likely. Despite calls from President Trump to lower them, the Federal Reserve keeps interest rates in place.
5: President Trump says he's not disappointed in Federal Reserve Chair Kevin Warsh, who's picked to lead the Federal Reserve after months of criticizing the former chair, Jerome Powell.
4: Kevin's got a board. He's fantastic. He's a brilliant guy, smart. I know he'd love to see lower interest rates, but he's got a board, and it's a political board, and they want to keep rates up.
5: The Federal Reserve's Board of Governors left rates unchanged, but three officials dissented in favor of raising interest rates to combat inflation.
3: Fox's Jared Halpern at the White House. Inflation has topped 2% for more than 5 years. The Iran conflict is driving uncertainty with higher energy costs. Bullets recovered from Sunday's deadly shooting in Seattle are not linked to a teen shooter's untraceable ghost gun.
6: The teen who remains in custody is charged with assault with a firearm enhancement and unlawful possession of a handgun. Police have said a 19-year-old who died at the scene was a second suspect, and they are trying to identify at least one other person involved. At least four other people were injured in the shooting. Officials believe it was targeted and possibly gang-related.
3: Fox's Kristen Goodwin. 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
7: An Indiana town marshal is dead. I'm Jarrett Lewis. Here's what's trending this hour. Indiana State Police say a suspect in a stolen vehicle struck and killed Brad Fisher in eastern Indiana Wednesday morning. The chase started when a Randolph County Sheriff's deputy identified the driver of the stolen vehicle as Macy Atkinson. She had multiple warrants. The pursuit went into the town of Lynn, where the marshal was hit.
8: The Lynn town marshal positioned himself ahead of the pursuit and attempted to deploy a tire deflection device.
7: Sergeant Scott Keegan says Atkinson was booked into the Randolph County Jail. Fisher was with the Lynn Police Department for a quarter century. A Madison County judge is sentencing a 15-year-old to 100 years in prison. Prosecutor Rodney Cummings.
9: He's involved with the murder of Dale Swain, who was talking to a young man on a street corner in Anderson who had been robbed by one of the gang members, and he pulled out a gun and killed that man.
7: Cummings says Jamazi Larry was one of the eight gang members facing several criminal charges for shooting and killing Swain and Anderson in 2025. Larry eventually turned himself in to police a month after the shooting. And Hoosiers are being asked to help students get school ready. Johnette Cruz explains why.
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11: Down to 59 and clear skies overnight. Thursday, sunshine and 87. The humidity starts to rise on Friday, and so do the rain chances. Showers and a few thunderstorms likely. From the Fox 59 Weather Center, I'm Chief Meteorologist Brian Wilkes for 93 WIBC.
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23: Thank you, Mr. Chairman. Well, nothing says honesty like taking the fifth, huh, Doc? Let's try something. What day of the week is it today?
24: On the advice of counsel, I respectfully decline to answer based upon my rights under the Fifth Amendment to the Constitution.
23: What color tie are you wearing?
24: On the advice of counsel, I respectfully decline to answer based upon my rights under the Fifth Amendment to the Constitution.
23: What color is the carpet in front of you?
24: On the advice of counsel, I respectfully decline to answer based upon my rights under the Fifth Amendment to the Constitution.
23: Let's just get one thing straight. You don't have any rights under the Fifth Amendment because you've been pardoned, as you very well know, as the Supreme Court has been clear for a century and more. Brown versus Walker, 1896. When he has been pardoned, he may not stand upon his privilege. You know that. Your lawyers sitting behind you now shifting nervously in their chairs. They know it. This isn't about the Constitution. This isn't about the law. This is about contempt. Contempt for this body and contempt for the American people.
20: Oh, he's dead already. He's dead. It's like that, what is it? That's that Simpsons. I almost said South Park. Wrong animated thing. The Simpsons thing where he's being beaten to death and all the kids are going, oh, stop, he's dead already. That was pretty gutting. And I mean, imagine if we just said, well, I'd like to assert my Fifth Amendment. That's the big debate, by the way, over that, and we'll jump into some of that. The big debate is whether or not he can actually invoke his Fifth Amendment for something that he had already received, for which he had already received a pardon. And I know that's, you know, that's the big debate right now. The way, I mean, The way that if you look at the legal scholars and everything that they're arguing about this, it is, the state perjury within the state's purview comes into play, because Holly's arguing that the pardon removes his Fifth Amendment rights. I mean, it is, when you look at a federal prosecution, that is correct. But what the issue that comes into play is the state level or potential state level liability that could invoke new charges. So there's a little bit of a legal debate there, which I'm sure is going to be resolved. And we're all here to watch it. Hello. Welcome to the radio program. Dana Lash back with you. Oh, we've got a lot to discuss. We have a lot to discuss. And it's very good to be with you. And what is today? Wednesday. I was not on vacation, although I saw a lot of things. I wanted to get insight so I know exactly what we could, you know, things that we could be correct on as it pertains to a multitude of different issues affecting our nation today. And if you follow me over at Substack, Chapter and Verse, for those subscribers, you know exactly what all of that is. So all of this affects our United States. All of this, everything, all of it. So we're going to dive into all of that, because it relates to Middle East and it relates to alliances and all kinds of stuff. But this hearing, this ongoing hearing, which just wrapped a little bit ago, led by Senator Rand Paul, that was pretty fascinating. I got to tell you, it's very weird sometimes when I talk about certain things on air, because, you know, we're all regular people, right? We have kids, we have families. All of us have been affected by the lockdowns. Everyone was affected by COVID. Everyone was affected by the regulations, and people lost businesses and livelihoods, and we were all affected by that. And we also saw our kids forced into holing up. Kane, is it an exaggeration to say for 2 years? I think it was 2 years.
0: That's fair.
20: They said it was 15 days to slow the spread, but let's be real. How long do these regulations hamstring our kids?
0: I think we're still dealing with some.
20: I mean, we are, you're right. But in terms of affecting everything from their day-to-day life to major milestone moments, things like that, I honestly think it's been a two-year-long process. And so those were formative years and formative events of which they were robbed. I mean, I had a college kid who was stuck in his dorm room and was only allowed to exit his dorm room during certain periods in which he had to stay so many feet away from everyone just to get his food at the cafeteria and then go back singularly to his dorm and stay ensconced in his dorm where he did remote classes. And that went on for a full year. And my biggest regret as a parent is that I didn't yank him out. But believe, the school heard from me. So, it's an understatement. That being said, the reason I say this to you is I want to be able to talk about these issues in a very, you know, observational way. I mean, sure, you join the program to hear my take on things. But I have to be honest, when it comes to the issue of Anthony Fauci, hell hath no fury. If you want to know my God's honest opinion, I want that little rat bastard to rot in a prison cell. I think that his malignant narcissism, his obsession with self at the expense of the nation, is one of the most egregious, heinous acts ever perpetrated upon this republic. And it's all well and good to have these hearings. It's all great. Fine. Have the hearings all day long. Have the hearings. Get your video where you're going off on Fauci. That's fine. Whatever. But if nothing ever comes of it, it's all theater. I'm tired of seeing people drag this little hoggle from Labyrinth, and that's what he looks like, let's be real, to dragging him in front of these committees and going off if nothing's going to come from it. Kane, how many times has he been brought forward before these committees?
1: I'd say a handful of time is a fair.
20: Yeah. So, I just, if we're not going to have anything that comes of it, what's the point? What is the point? By the way, this is cut three. His lawyer, they had to haul his lawyer out that sat behind him because he kept interrupting. Watch this.
4: A row behind you, sir. That's where you were told to sit, and you're not. And now you're disrupting the proceedings. And so, look, this is the way Anthony Fauci wants to be remembered, for a lawyer not listening to the rules. That's the way you want to be remembered, and that's what you're going to do. You are not recognized, sir. Security, please remove him from the room.
20: I just came into your... Now they're waiting for him to get taken out. By the way, we would be streaming on X, but they decided to change rules and make it to where we can't stream on X anymore. I don't know. That's apparently what it is. So I hate everything. So, yes, we can't stream. You're just going to have to, Elon Musk needs, great at business, but also at the same time, stop literally cutting your feet off. Stop it. So apparently we can't stream on X anymore. Anyway, so, having the lawyer taken out because he wouldn't shut up in the middle of this hearing. What was the point? If he's so confident that he's got a pardon and he hasn't done anything wrong, why does he need his lawyer piping up every 6 seconds behind him? Why? Why does he have to end up doing that? If he's completely innocent, that's the $1 million question, is it not? $1 million question. So we have a lot more on this because we got a lot of the video. Some of the best and worst moments. He pretty much, 111 times, I think, he invoked the Fifth. Why would he have to invoke the Fifth? Did he do anything wrong? Right? That's the big question. Why would he have to invoke the Fifth? Just saying. Why would that be? So, as you know, if you subscribe over at Substack, you know where I've been for the past week. I was up and down all over Israel. Up and down, and we're going to talk about some of the stuff I saw. It was really cool. Saw the pilgrimage road. The newly ongoing, I don't want to say excavated as in it's done, but the ongoing excavation of the City of David, which was amazing to see. So if I look a little, I'm slightly a little jet lagged. I had travel hell getting back because American air travel is third world country. It's Greyhound in the sky. Do you remember the ads back in the, I don't remember them, but I remember seeing ads that were done like in the 50s and the 60s where it showed all of these people, they were dressed really fancy, even in economy. And you were like getting shaved meats. And everyone had a white tablecloth tray and they were drinking champagne. And you look at those. I remember looking at that when I was a kid in textbooks, like these old ads, thinking, wow, like air travel, it's apparently really fancy. And then you fly on it and it's basically like you're writing the air version of a YouTube comment section in the sky. It's insane. It's heinous. It is so bad. So we had hell on earth getting out there, hell on earth back. I had 28 hours of straight travel, literally 28 hours of straight travel.
1: One way?
20: Yeah. I got back yesterday at like 4 a.m. So I'm still a little jet lagged, only because we run it like a third world country. It is ridiculous. We're the United Flipping States, for crying out loud. If you have the energy to get upset over what's on a box of butter, you can do better about air travel in this country, just saying. So I was up and down everywhere in Israel, and I went to Sea of Galilee, which was amazing. Stood in the Sea of Galilee, went to Capernaum, saw this first century synagogue where scholars believe that it was the site where Jesus actually stood up and was able to and challenged some of the elders and was able to and was rejected ultimately. So it was pretty wild to be at this site where these scholars are pretty sure that that's the first century synagogue where it happened, and to be able to go on the pilgrimage road and, you know, the Stations of the Cross and see all of these things. And then I also went down to the Nova site. I stood not far from the Gaza border. I saw the town that Hamas took over for 3 days. I went with a Christian group, and as I wrote on Substack, I was not compensated in any way. I actually put the wheels in motion because I was interested in going anyway, my husband and I. And so we've never gone over there. So who are some of the people, like, we wanted to, like, hire a guide. It's like, who are some of the people that we could, you know, we can trust to kind of, like, plan some of these sites and arrange it? And so I asked friends that had traveled to Israel before if they knew anybody who could do it. There was a Christian organization, a Christian group where they can take you over and they can arrange that stuff. So we went with them, and we did use, though, for some of the trip, privately contracted security, like near the border in Gaza and in Lebanon. There were a couple little sketchier parts, and we'll talk about that. But was at the Nova site, was all the way up near the border of Lebanon, Matula. Saw literally everything. Tel Aviv was an old town. Jerusalem, went to Nazareth, where the roads are insane. And, learned about, I saw so many historic sites from the Bible. I mean, just amazing to witness. And I have to tell you, despite all the narratives, there's this plucky, happy defiance with people there. And you have Israeli Jews, and you have Israeli Christians, and you have Israeli Arabs and Bedouins and all kind. I mean, it's just, we're there's a lot to share. But it's funny, everyone thought my husband was a cowboy. I don't know if it's because of the beard or what. People immediately thought I was Spanish for some reason, and I'm like, no, seriously, English, please. And then they immediately started speaking English to my husband. I'm like, I am also from Texas. So anyway, we got a lot to discuss as we move. We got headlines on the way. Our partner that brings you the program, it's the friends over at WebRoot. You guys are familiar with WebRoot. We've talked about them on the show before. And the fun thing with WebRoot, you know, honestly, is that you use so many we use so many devices. Like just this morning, I was on my iPad, laptop, and my phone, right? You have tons of devices that you use. 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
1: And now, all of the news you would probably miss. It's time for Dana's Quick Five.
2: A 7.1 mag earthquake hits Japan's southern island. Japan. Dozens are injured or missing. I think they would probably like to be done with all of the earthquakes. It's kind of a 7.1, the southern main island of Kyushu, leaving several people, several fatalities, dozens of others injured or missing. A shopping center apparently collapsed, a huge chimney at a paper factory. They have a tsunami warning that was issued, but then was quickly lifted. Also, this AI slop detection. There's now a slop janitor. It's called Pangram, an AI detection startup. They promised near perfect accuracy in sniffing out writing and imagery that wasn't made by people. And I'm like, I feel like this is the thing to invest in. It is because generative AI is so horrible. So now it's a big thing. I went really long last segment, so I'm completely robbing you of headlines. I'm going to make that up to you here. 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
1: Just flying back. This track that you're listening to, if you're listening terrestrially, the bumper music we're playing it, playing into the segment, is a track from Boy George, who follows me on X, interestingly. So does George Clinton of P-Funk. I don't know why, but yay. But yeah, he follows me on X, and he released this song called We Will Dance Again, and it's a pro-Israel song, and he started getting crazy hate for it. And, I mean, I was looking at the lyrics, and I'm like, okay, he's not wrong. He isn't wrong. That's one of the reasons, by the way, that, I mean, I've always wanted to go to Israel because I wanted to see where my Savior walked, right? I wanted to see what Jesus saw. I mean, we were literally in the Sea of Galilee and we were in Capernaum. And I'm going to try not to roll through all of this so fast that Juan can't show you some of the photos that I took. I'm so sorry, Juan. But it's crazy when, I mean, you grew up reading the Bible. And then as an adult, you watch documentaries and you see photos and you hear about, you know, where all of these locations are. And then when you are there and seeing it in person, it is just, wow. It is just like we were on the pilgrimage road. And these are multi-thousand-year-old stones. And there are certain things that that scholars have agreed on, certain places. Like, there's a little bit of debate about Golgotha, right, where the site of Jesus' crucifixion. A lot of people think it's in Church of the Holy Sepulchre, but there are some, you know, there's some debate about it. But I'm just saying, the pilgrimage road is one thing they all agree on. They're like, yeah, if Christ came into Jerusalem, he was walking on this road. And to be there is insane. They just found, for instance, in the newly excavated city of David, they found these clay seals, not wax, clay, which, you know, when there was a fire, when Jerusalem was raided, and the fire, what does it do? It hardens clay. So it's a very good thing it wasn't made of wax. But they found these seals literally from his kingdom that bared his insignia. And Juan's preparing you. I mean, that's just part of the pilgrimage. I mean, there's several different parts of it. We were even underground at one point. That is me because the sun was so hot. And when you're in certain parts of the city, it's respectful to keep your shoulders covered. That's actually a different area. So that's in Capernaum. Let's not look at that one. But, let's not look at that one either. Wait a second. I'll call for him, Juan. You're just going to still throw up stuff. I'll call for it. So, it's wild to see that. There were also, and I don't know if we have, and this is stuff I'll show you over the coming days, but at the newly excavated city of David, I'm going to be realistic with you. There were some things that really struck me as being very interesting. Some of those were like, for instance, all of the people that are paying to have these sites excavated and maintained. And we were in the city of David. And by the way, the Trump administration had declared that area to be part of America's Judeo-Christian heritage. And there are some people who I think illiteracy is rampant. They don't understand what the term Judeo-Christian means. It's literally like the corpus of the work, Old Testament and New. Jesus came to fulfill the Old Testament. He did not come to strike it out. He came to fulfill it. And I think the people that take issue with that are actually denying Christ. And with, you know, I'm happy to debate you on that all day, every day. But it is acknowledging that, I don't think anybody disputes that Jesus was a Jew. I get that there's rampant griperism in this nation, but trying to rewrite God's history is an attack on God. And I don't have time for demonic forces that want to push that stuff. There is a brain rot that is being peddled, and we could have a discussion about it all day long. But long story long, this insane site, the city of David, where you're literally standing on the road where Jesus walked and it's being preserved, is pretty stunning. I could not go to Bethlehem, where my Savior was born. There were certain areas that I couldn't go to because it was not considered safe. But I could go to the Stations of the Cross. I could go to the Garden Tomb. I could go to the Pilgrimage Road. I could go to Nazareth, and it was okay. And the big question is, why is that? And it's because of who is where and who governs what. It is, there's a lot of discussion about things over there, and I think, honestly, people need to go over there. You need to go there. And you need to see, if you're a Christian, I think it's important that you go. I think it's important that you go and you see where Jesus walked. I think it's important that you go and you see where Jesus ministered. We were literally at the pool where Jesus healed the blind man. That's another place where scholars are in pretty uniform agreement that this is that historical pool where the blind man was healed. And it's at the very end of at least what was excavated, that part of the Pilgrimage Road. It was absolutely, it's overwhelming and stunning to be there. And you have people in Israel, you have Israeli Jews and Jews from America that are literally paying to excavate, maintain, and protect these sites. But I can't go to Bethlehem to visit the site of where my Lord and Savior was born, because it is basically under the Palestinian Authority. So for the people who, I was there, I didn't see anybody apartheiding. People who talk about apartheid over there have no clue what they're talking about. I'm embarrassed for your ignorance. You should be publicly ridiculed into silence until you become a better educated person. When you're bearing false witness like that, you're betraying your faith. Don't be ignorant. And when you choose ignorance in this age of information, that is a very bold stand to take. That's a bold choice, to choose deceitful, demonic ignorance over easily accessible truth. There's no apartheid over there. None at all. Absolutely none at all. I saw in Jaffa a mosque and a monastery side by side overlooking the docks at Jaffa. I mean, we had lunch, and Juan's getting ready to show you one of the churches in Jaffa, and right around the corner from this church, right around the corner from this church is a mosque. There were several mosques, several churches, literally within like just a hop, skip, and a jump away from each other. There was no apartheid. No one was sectioned off there. I don't think people understand what the word apartheid means. You mean you literally have Muslims that are serving in government there. It was just interesting to see that. I wanted to go. I like the history of it. I wanted to see that history. And you experience and see all of that stuff while you're also experiencing biblical history, because it's there and you're experiencing it and you're living it. But for all this stuff with the leftists, they talk about, oh, there's the part, it's an apartheid state. It is not an apartheid state. We were in predominantly Muslim areas. Now, just like anywhere, you will have people that tend to, you know, I mean, like any other city, they will choose to live with people of their own background, or choose to live by people of their own background. That's how you have Little Italy in New York, or you have Chinatown, or you know, in St. Louis, where we grew up, the largest Bosnian diaspora, the largest population outside of Bosnia is in St. Louis. And Kane, where do they all live? South St. Louis. It's just a choice. I mean, that's just how it is. They're free to move there, and they choose to move to those particular neighborhoods. Same with Israel. So there was no apartheid. There are literally people who serve in the Knesset who are Muslim. So I don't know where these people are getting this. I didn't see any of it there. I was everywhere. I was in every type of neighborhood. I went to Florentine because I wanted to see, you know, there's some famous graffiti there. And I wanted to see some of that artwork and hear some of those stories and see some of that, which was a crazy neighborhood. I wanted to see Jaffa and the history there. And there are mosques and churches that coexist side by side. So I have zero idea what people are talking about. But where I did see separation was like in Judea and Samaria, is what they what Westerners would call the West Bank. You have sections A, B, and C. Section A is under the quote unquote Palestinian Authority, and they run civil and security. And then B, they run civil, and the Israeli government runs security. And then C, Israel runs civil and security. And you can't go in A. Juan, there's a red sign. There's one of the pictures where they have a giant red sign outside. And I was talking to an Israeli Arab who is Muslim. And I was saying, well, is it safe to go there? And they told me I would not dare. And they're like, because you aren't Jewish, you're not Israeli, you can go in there. But because you're Christian and you're an American, you still might get some trouble. It's not safe to go there. You can't go there. And no one can guarantee your security if you go there. This is one of the red signs right outside Section A in Judea and Samaria, a.k.a. West Bank. It's not safe to go there. Now, the day after we were there, someone from one of those areas got into a fight with a group of hikers, and a father who was an IDF reservist was killed trying to protect the hikers, and there's video of it, and it's horrible. There's a lot of tension there in those areas. Some of the areas you wouldn't even know, and in the other areas you do. There's a lot of tension there. So you can't help but notice it when you're following basically Jesus' footsteps in the Holy Land. You see all of this other stuff because history and then modern, you know, culture exists simultaneously. It is such a crazy thing. One of the other big things that I noticed is, and I've traveled pretty extensively around the world, out of every place that I've ever been, I think Israel most closely resembles the United States. And here's why. Not just because they have democratic processes. Obviously, they have a different structure of government, parliamentary process. But what does an American look like? If I ask you that, what would you say? What does an American look like? I mean, there's a lot of different answers for that, right? What does an Israeli look like? I think everybody on the left tends to think that Israelis look like Adam Sandler or Mel Brooks, maybe. But it's not the case. I interviewed one of the hostages at the Nova site. She's an Ethiopian Jew with bright blue eyes. On my last night there, we were in, the word for it is Shuk, but it's like a marketplace. Think of like Chicago's Loop or Del Mar Boulevard in St. Louis. It's like that. And there's all these shops, and I had one of the best chicken sandwiches of my life. It was so good, and had my cold Coke Zero because it was hot. And I'm sitting there across from a huge group of Israeli Ethiopian Jews. There were some French Orthodox students literally like sitting down several tables from us. And then this kid with the legit, the reddest hair I've ever seen in my life, like Ronald McDonald red. Ultra-Orthodox, playing with one of his siblings. So it is the fact that you have so many different types of people living in the same area, it really did remind me of the U.S. in that regard. And the other aspect of that that reminded me of the U.S. is that all of those people, they identify as being Israeli, Christians, Jews, Arabs, Bedouins. I mean, the last day there, we hung out with this Bedouin who loves Trump and son served in the IDF. Bedouin. So what does that look like? I mean, it's very similar to how it is in the United States. It's not without issue. They got issues. You know, there's a big thing with the ultra-Orthodox over there and the Orthodox. It's a whole big thing. I'm not interested in their politics. I was interested in actually like walking where Jesus walked. But as you do it, you see all this other stuff. It's just there because it's all right there. It was very fascinating. And that was one of the things that I was really surprised at. Like just how, I mean, where everybody's right on top of each other in that way. We have more to come because, you know, like I said, Boy George released that song and he started getting so much hate. I thought people would be like, you're white and doing reggae, but I don't know. Like you're British, but the British reggae, British white reggae, that's a whole thing though. That is a whole big thing. But no, it's a good song. But he started getting so much hate just simply because he did that. Like Madonna gets hate if she does a concert over there. All these other, it's just crazy. It's brain rot. But we also have to discuss the latest with POTUS in Iran, the Iran strikes, and the big debate swirling in the administration. Who's going to win? is Trump going to go hardcore? Because he was, he had some language and we were a little concerned that maybe something was going to pop off while we were over there. We thought, well, Lindsey Graham, his funeral is going to be on Tuesday. Surely nothing's going to happen before then, although it would be very appropriate for Lindsey Graham, would it not? And we'll kind of wait and see what happens. But maybe it'll be this weekend because POTUS is now saying, well, I can't say what POTUS said on air. I'll be fine. But you know what he said about him. He's basically like, we're going to beat him up real bad is what he said. We're going to dive into that and more as we move. We also have Days of These United States, our partners that bring you the program. It's our friends over at GhostBed. Okay. Every place that we stayed when we were traveling was nice. It was not my GhostBed mattress. 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
2: This is not AI. It's like watching Fat Gay Wally. This is Fat Gay Wally. Wally. I don't know what this is. Kane?
3: I'm just not hover chairs yet.
2: It is overweight, trans, something, whatever, far left people.
3: Why is everybody in a wheelchair?
2: I'm afraid to ask. 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I don't know. I don't even know how to respond. 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
2: 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Like it's a kettle. 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We have our second hour coming up. Iran, POTUS, what's up? What's next? Stick with us.
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10: A new round of attacks complete. I'm Lisa Lacera, Fox News. U.S. Central Command says the strikes against Iran struck multiple Islamic Revolutionary Guard targets. This coming after Tehran launched missiles which were intercepted at U.S. forces in Jordan. President Trump said there would be new strikes when he spoke with reporters this afternoon.
11: They've already apologized, but, you know, we got to smack them a little bit.
10: Saudi Arabia had accused Iraqi militias of firing drones against its oil facilities over the past 2 days, which they initially denied. At least one person is dead after a Russian ballistic missile struck the Ukrainian capital of Kyiv, and the mayor of Lviv says residential buildings have been damaged there. He's telling people to seek shelter. Earlier today, Ukraine's president predicted a major offensive from Russia today. President Trump unveils plans for a major overhaul of the Washington region's largest international airport.
12: The much beloved Washington Dulles International Airport will be among the finest in the world after a more than $20 billion renovation, President Trump says.
11: It's time to ensure that the United States has the greatest airports anywhere in the world, and we're starting right here with the capital city.
12: The overhaul will modernize terminals, add gates, and construct a garage to accommodate more than 30,000 vehicles.
11: It'll be one of the largest airports anywhere in the world, and I think it'll be actually one of the most efficient.
12: Transportation Secretary Sean Duffy says the $22.5 billion investment is backed by the DOT, the Washington Airports Authority, and United Airlines. Construction is expected to begin next spring.
10: Fox's Jared Halpern at the White House. A man already serving 25 years for the stabbing of author Salman Rushdie has been convicted of federal terrorism charges. After just a couple hours of deliberations, a jury found Hadi Mattar guilty on all counts. Prosecutors have said Mattar was motivated by the 1989 call by Iran's Ayatollah Khomeini for Rushdie's death. 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
9: 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On the level. On the go.
13: A longtime public servant, now gone. I'm Jarrett Lewis. Here's what's trending this hour. An Indiana town marshal is dead after being hit by a woman in a stolen van in northeastern Indiana. Jake McDaniel reports.
14: Deputies started chasing Macy Atkinson, who had multiple warrants after they spotted her in the van. They say Atkinson refused to stop, drove to Randolph County, hit the marshal, and crashed into a dump truck.
15: The Lynn town marshal, Bradley Fisher, he's a veteran of the Lynn Police Department. He was transported to Ascension St. Vincent Randolph Hospital, where he was pronounced deceased as a result from the injuries sustained from the crash.
14: State Police Sergeant Scott Keegan says Fisher also serves as a fire captain, street superintendent, and baseball umpire. The cops arrested Atkinson after being released from a hospital. Jake McDaniel, 93 WIBC Mobile News.
13: New video evidence is allowing Brown County Prosecutor Ted Adams to pursue child sex charges against former Gregg Township Fire Chief Roger Kemp. This after the statute of limitations had expired. Adams says the evidence is enough to move forward.
16: I think it shows his culpability. It demonstrates that, in my opinion, that'll be valuable evidence to prove beyond a reasonable doubt that he knew exactly what he was doing.
13: Adams told Fox 59 public officials will be held accountable. And a good first day of training camp out at Grand Park in Westfield, according to Colts head coach Shane Steichen.
17: I was really pleased, really, with day one practice. It was really smooth, really no mental errors. It was pretty clean. I thought the guys flew around a lot of plays on both sides of the ball.
13: Quarterback Daniel Jones was a full participant. So, too, were Anthony Richardson and Riley Leonard. I'm Jarrett Lewis on the Level on the Go and on WIBC.com. Here's the forecast from the American Standard Cooling Weather Center.
18: Down to 59 and clear skies overnight. Thursday, sunshine and 87. The humidity starts to rise on Friday, and so do the rain chances. Showers and a few thunderstorms likely. From the Fox 59 Weather Center, I'm Chief Meteorologist Brian Wilkes for 93 WIBC.
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2: Welcome back to the program. Your lovable hostess here with you. We are back behind the mic, and we're talking a little bit about the trip that we had just this past week coming out of Israel, seeing all the holy sites. It was amazing. And then, of course, let's check in with POTUS real quick, because while we were over in Israel, I'm like, are we going to be able to get home? Because, listen.
29: The president told Fox News, quote, "We are going to beat the effing S out of them." He went on to
2: Now, Kane and I were trying to figure out what POTUS meant. the feelings shaky out of them, the funny snot out of them. I don't know. Like, there's so many.
0: Yeah, the freaking snot. I think he meant freaking.
2: I did too. Because, you know, POTUS always is very soft with his tone.
0: He sure is.
2: And his words, you know. I mean,
0: he's anything.
2: Yeah, I mean, it's just everybody knows that. So, as you know, with Iran launching surprise attack on U.S. forces, which and they immediately regret because it's the U.S. of A. Can I just say, whenever I come back to my country from traveling abroad, whether it's in Amsterdam or Norway or in Italy or in Spain or wherever, or in the Caribbean, even coming back to the United States, it's like you can just see the muscles on this country. I don't know how else to put it. The air is different. You come back and you're like, man, my country is badass, right?
0: Amen.
2: I mean, the air smells different. I swear, like when we got back, I saw like an eagle. I don't think I did really, but you know, my mind. I mean, granted, we got third world air travel, but whatever. You know, it's just such a badass country with our badass highways, our giant badass cars, everything. You know, it's, I do have to say, Texas has an outsized reputation, apparently.
0: They do.
2: Yeah, because
0: we do, actually.
2: When people found out that we've live in Texas, they were like, do you have all of the guns? That's something they think everybody from Texas owns horses and they're all cowboys, and they were immediately scared of Texans. And we were talking to this Bedouin dude when we were over there, and he was like, he goes, I feel like I need to be very polite. He goes, you know, because of the Texans and what they say about them. And my husband's like, oh, it's all true. Oh, it's all true. It's funny. But this Iran's Islamic Revolutionary Guard Corps, so they launched these ballistic missiles, surprise attack on U.S. forces. And then, of course, Iran did not enjoy the response. CENTCOM, etc., along with the Saudis. The Saudis joined in. The Saudi Arabian Armed Forces, along with U.S. Central Command, conducted precision strikes. This was just yesterday, against Iran-aligned terrorists, the IRGC. It was a U.S. and Saudi fighter aircraft that struck multiple terrorist logistics and weapon sites across eastern Iraq, which, by the way, Iran was sick that these strikes, they apparently colluded with Iraq. Strong response to these over 30 different IRGC drone attacks that took place previously in within a 72-hour period. They said that from February through April of 26, there were more than 600 attempted attacks on U.S. citizens and facilities by Iran-aligned terrorist militias in Iraq. So POTUS is threatening them. I'm all about seeing that because the Iranian regime is 100% behind the destabilization, has been for, we've talked about this, our whole lives has been for this whole area, for this entire area. So not only were they taking on proxies in Iraq, but the Saudis were involved to protect their own interests. I found that to be very, not that they haven't been involved before, but they were really involved with it this time. The Saudi Arabian Armed Forces. Now, there's a lot of discussion about stockpiles. This is one of the things we're going to be talking, we'll bring up with Yates. We also have a big conversation about this coming up Thursday. People were saying that this was a leaked report. I don't necessarily think that it is a leaked report because this has been known for some time of the issues with our pre-war stockpile and certain key munitions and how much was given to Ukraine, etc., or whatever. The interceptors were the biggest things. They say the interceptors are the most exposed, 80%. The discussion was about 80% of THAAD. These interceptors, particularly, they're talking about, and the supply that we have, about 80%, 190 to 290, this is what I was looking for, 190 to 290 of 360 total. They said about 61% of, I guess, what the Patriot missiles are gone. I think that was like 2,330. They said that the long-range strike weapons were depleted. Now, there's a lot of back and forth over this. There are some who say that they aren't. There are some who say that they are. I think that the truth lies somewhere in the middle. It doesn't mean that the United States can't also increase sourcing and production. But I do feel that the reason why I'm being very careful about this is there are some people accusing, I mean, some people are outright saying Vance's camp leaked this. Did you see that? Yeah, you saw some of that. I don't know if you can leak something that has already been somewhat reported, because we've talked about this before in some of our previous conversations, especially, I think it was probably about 6 months ago. I was looking back at some of my notes, and we were, and the THAAD, by the way, that's Thermal High Altitude Interceptor, THAAD, the discussion was how much of that we had left. And this was, I think we talked about it under when Biden was still president and what that would, because it was reported then by conservative leaning sites out of concern that POTUS was kind of going through and not Trump POTUS, but Biden at the time, that he was going through this as it pertained to sharing stuff with Ukraine. So I think the truth falls somewhere in the middle of that. Now, the manner in which it was pushed from D.C. and maybe by whom might be consequential. But at this point, I'm okay if Iran thinks that we don't have any and we do. I don't want our enemies to know what we have. I would love for them to think that we don't have any, so that when we do beat the effing S out of them, as POTUS said it, Kane. So I can say it too. That they don't anticipate it or they don't expect it. I mean, you got to think. I mean, sometimes in a informational battle and the fog of conflict and the fog of overabundance of information, there might be some baiting on purpose for that. But that's one of the things we'll touch on with Yates. And we also have a big conversation about this coming up just this Thursday with General Kellogg. So we're going to discuss that with him. So the Iranian-Americans are wanting Trump to finish the job. Iranians are wanting Trump to finish the job. I got to say, being over in Israel this past week, they love POTUS. They love POTUS. I saw POTUS hats everywhere. POTUS stickers. POTUS kippahs. There was like literally Trump kippahs. All kinds of stuff. People love Trump over there. We all kind of knew that they did, you know, that Israelis did anyway, but it was interesting to see it when you were over there, and it's reflected in all the shops. I saw people buying Trump stuff over there, all kinds of like tourists buying Trump stuff over there. So it was there was a Trump version of it. I'm not joking. Like there was one store that sold basically like, how do I put it? Trumpized version of Jewish everything. Right. There were like special Trump plates and all. I'm just saying that it's very interesting. So but the Saudis are involved. We're going to keep an eye on all of this. Now, in the meantime, Netanyahu was in the United States. Lindsey Graham had his service yesterday. Netanyahu was meeting with POTUS and other members of government. This is all after, too. You had Mamdani, who was threatening him with arrest. This was Netanyahu just earlier about his meeting with POTUS, Cut 13. Listen.
1: I don't think the world's seen anything like it. And, you know, you met with the president today.
3: Yeah.
1: How'd that meeting go?
3: It was great. It was one of the best meetings that we've had. And I always, you know, I always hate to disappoint our would-be critics who are trying to find, you know, cracks in our alliance, and what they find, like today, is a wall of granite, you know, because the president is so clear. I mean, we have a common commitment. Mm-hmm. We don't want to see this fanatic regime in Tehran have nuclear weapons to threaten every American, and to threaten the peace of the world and to threaten the existence of Israel. So we have a common goal, and it's going to be achieved either through diplomatic means or other means. But we're both committed to that, and that's the main headline that I would tell you from this meeting.
1: Do you believe
2: now the other big thing that took place when we were over there? And there was, in fact, one of the interviews that I had, and it ended up getting somehow Fox got a hold of it. But I was talking with one of the Nova survivors, and was asking her about you know, different, you know, her experience, her recovery, and she voluntarily went off on Ma'am Donnie. Now, as you remember, and we're going to have that video for you here shortly, New York City mayor, I think he believes that, does he understand what mayoral powers are?
4: Apparently not.
2: You're not the president of the United States, right? You're not the president of the United States. So I don't think he really understands what his powers are. He decided to threaten Netanyahu with arrest, all this other stuff. You have 9/11. I mean, it's really popping off up there. You had two different, I would say, terror attacks. When you have people screaming Aloha Snack Bar and stabbing people, going after bakeries up there, doing everything else, right after you have the New York City mayor talking about how he wants to arrest Netanyahu and all of this stuff for war crimes, whatever those war crimes are. I don't know. So Netanyahu responded to that. This is cut 12. Listen.
1: And you've got this lunatic mayor in New York thinking you may get arrested if you go to New York, which will never happen.
3: First of all, I'm going to New York.
1: Yeah.
3: I'd love to see you there when I go to the UN in September.
1: You know, I moved to Florida.
3: Well, you know, you can take
1: I'll
3: a plane.
1: I'll come up, yes.
3: You've come to Washington, so you can go there, but I'm definitely going there. I'm going to speak the truth in front of this, you know, this just hate-spewing elected official who's pitting one group of New Yorkers against the others. He's turning them against New York Jews. I mean, what are we, in the 1930s? What is this, you know? Mm. So much hate, so many lies.
2: I mean, it's... Yeah, I mean, it is. What did Ma'am Donnie think that he was going to accomplish up there? This guy has done more to contribute to tension and instability up there than anything else. This guy. And just really, I was just this morning, I was looking at the stories of 9/11 families that are already planning the memorial for this September, like the observance coming up in the September, and they don't want Ma'am Donnie to attend it. They don't want Ma'am Donnie to attend it. And I mean, really, can you blame them? Considering everything that has happened recently, can you blame them? I mean, just think of it. This guy, he was campaigning and with Hassan Piker saying that the United States deserved 9/11. This was a guy who had previously expressed sympathy for the Boston bombers, Ma'am Donnie. He endorsed, what was her name? Valdez, the broad who said America deserved 9/11. He endorsed that lawmaker. Ma'am Donnie was like, I'll be there standing shoulder to shoulder with him. He's not standing shoulder to shoulder with him. He's kicking the ash. He's not, his dad once justified suicide bombing. He comes from a crazy family. He refuses, remember, and he's on video doing this, he refuses to address or condemn the globalize the intifada phrase. He wants to defund police. He wants to defund all law enforcement. This is a guy who, Chevalier, the guy who was at Columbia University kicking off riots and running students away from being able to have their religious observances because they're Jewish. He had this guy in the Gracie Mansion, in the mayor's mansion for Ramadan. Had this guy in the mansion. Is it a shock that 9/11 families don't want him to be at the observance of 9/11? But he's going to insist. He's going to make this about himself. And he's going to push himself on these families and re-victimize them again. We got a lot more on the way as we move. Our partners that help bring you the program. It's our friends, the folks over at Burn a Gun. I've told you guys a million times, I have zero issue throwing lead downrange of a threat to protect myself or my family. Zero issues at all whatsoever. But I also know that there are some times that you have to navigate restrictive gun laws, right? You have to go to places where carrying isn't possible due to municipal or private property restrictions. So what do? You got to diversify your security options, and that's where Byrna comes in. 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
1: Thing that could not reach safety. 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Is that barbecue? Oh. And dino meat. Red or white? Is it like chicken? Yeah. What sauce?
2: Probably like lizard.
1: Yay. Okay, moving on. Now that we're all going to die. California is dead last for economic opportunity. Worst, amongst the worst for fiscal stability, according to a new report from the New York Post. Immigrant-led business group votes to sue New York City over Mandani's taxpayer-funded grocery stores, which we're going to talk about coming up. 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
1: Welcome back to the program, Dana Lash with you. I was just reading about how it looks like, I can't say what I really want to call it, but there's a little thug group being officially created. We all knew that they were little friends and they were whispering mean stuff about the U.S. on the playground. But now China, Russia, Iran, and North Korea, a little plucky North Korea where they feed their family to dogs, and apparently just shot a general in front of their entire military. And there were photos of it. That's crazy. They're forming what's being reported as an axis of aggressors. And then also we are learning that China's deciding to send weapons to Iran. What type of weapons? I don't know. Maybe shoulder launch missile systems. That's what's being sent to Iran amid the escalating conflict. Joining us on this and more, our very smarter than us friend, Stephen Yates, senior research fellow at the Heritage Foundation. You can follow him on X at Steve Yates, my dear friend in your bunker, which is maybe where we should all go. It's so good to see you. China also cut a deal with the Houthis to have their tankers protected. So China clearly is working every single angle with Iran, taking advantage of this whole situation to come out better on the other end. What can you tell us about this? Because they're apparently also trying to, like, increase their, I don't know, ties, relationship, association with Brazil on top of this. We're going to dive into all of that. But with the Houthis and these tankers, they're going to get special treatment then.
2: Well, we'll see how this one plays out. China is always playing, but never solving anything. And so they're very opportunistic, of course, that made international news that the Houthis put a threat on a tanker or two going through the other strait that's a choke point over in the Middle East, the Red Sea. Very, very important to Europe especially, but also to Asia markets. And the Saudis introduced them to some fine American technology in the 48 hours that followed that, that might have maybe changed a little bit of the calculus of the Houthis, who are trying to engage in the same economic terrorism that their friends in Iran were using. So I don't know that China's on the winning side of this, not necessarily making friends and influencing people, but they're always showing up at anyone else's picnic trying to steal the hot dog.
1: I'm going to steal that forever now. POTUS, there's no way to segue from that. It's just too good. Trump is also banning foreign-made robots and power gear in this AI race with China. That seems, I'm going to, maybe it's my naivete or just lack of, no, I'm surprised it's not already banned.
2: Right. Well, this is part of the technology challenge that we have generally. We have become so dependent on a lot of technologies, and it's everywhere in our lives. And we think about things large and small. And we assume the small things don't matter that much. And really, whether it's drones or autonomous vehicles or autonomous robots, we have a lot of components that come from China. Software that could be China backdoors, kill switches in some things, aggregation of data, all the things that you think of when you're worried about something, say, like TikTok. They apply to physical objects walking around, too, including your lovely little personal assistants that play your music and spy on your daily calendar. So all of these things, we have sort of the front end of a policy debate of how much should we err on the side of safety and sort of clean supply chains, and how much should we rely on market forces and sort of common sense decisions about the risk reward and using these kinds of technologies. So the Trump administration from time to time is coming down pretty solidly on the side of safety and American tech. But there's a lot of gaps where American manufacturing is not filling in yet. So I think this is going to be an ongoing tug of war, everything from data centers to vehicles to the smart devices that we use in our everyday lives.
1: I just want the United States on that issue, and for those just joining us, we're talking with our good friend Steve Yates, to be not reactionary, which you know would signal that we're on a defensive foot with this. I want us to be proactive and be, you know, honestly, the aggressor in all of this situation. I don't want us to lose out to China in all of this. I mean, but it seems almost like with every single headline, it's China doing something and us reacting as opposed to China reacting to something that we're pushing. I mean, what is the correct read on that?
2: Well, I agree very much with your frame on this, and it's also the position I would like to be in. I sort of somewhat jokingly try to pretend like I'm a young person who can speak the current jargon, just say we should be America maxing. Everything should just be great America, do the best in America, have the best people in the world wanting to collaborate with America. I think President Trump speaks in these ways and is trying to reorder economic flows that are consistent with this. But ultimately, I think that's how we thump the commies on the head and we stay ahead in AI, space, tech, and everything else. But we've just barely begun to get out of our own way. Whether it was the sort of Green New Deal environmental madness, the overregulation of water in America down to the puddle, all of these really, really stupid things got in the way of America. Also, to include, we stood in the way of nuclear energy, which should have been the most environmentally friendly and powerful way to fuel an AI and tech-oriented economy, and the madness of the broader left and the Borg that was globalism stood in the way of doing that, except if you're China. So yes, we should be doing everything possible as America, and when we do, we'll win. But at this point, we're just at the front end of right-sizing our supply chains and our manufacturing capabilities and working with friends and allies to do the same thing.
1: I know that Xi Jinping was talking with Brazil's president, and apparently they're looking to strengthen their what they call bilateral, multilateral strategic coordination. What does that gobbledygook mean?
2: Well, the good news part of this is how lonely Brazil must be looking at its continent and its near abroad, when not that long ago there would have been a whole bunch of socialist sympathetic governments throughout that whole neighborhood, and the blessed people of the region have gone to the polls and voted in better governments in large measure. So now Brazil looks like a bit of an outlier. The bad news is Brazil's still really big, and it's still governed by someone who I really intensely don't like. My granddad taught me not to say hate, but I really intensely don't like this guy. He's got a great voice, but other than that, nothing going for him. So Lula is a bad actor, and he has been open to China influence. Brazil's still a big ag economy and potentially a big manufacturing base for not just our hemisphere, but a lot of Europe and Africa too. So it's an important position. And China is having a harder time with places like Panama. We might actually be doing a little better with Mexico than we were in times past. And so it's going to the open space. And that is Brazil right now. So hopefully, you were talking a little bit about CRINC, this China and Iran and North Korea and Russia confab. Brazil every once in a while likes to play in that soup too. And that's what we're seeing. Hopefully it's more theater and we can have that broader regional pressure, maybe get Israel or Brazilian voters to give sanity another chance post Lula.
1: Now that seems the only area or the only part of the world where we were proactive and we thwarted China, and we now have all of these, as you were saying, all of these countries, they had right-leaning election results, and save for Brazil. So that seems to where they're on a defensive foot there. I wanted to switch gears and ask you about this story that came out over the weekend, well, not over the weekend, like Monday, Tuesday, I guess, that gets into the issue of our stockpiles, our munitions, things like that, our interceptors. There's accusations that it's being leaked from within the administration, but I just remember under Joe Biden, these things were being reported on when Biden was in office. There were questions as to how much he was giving other countries, of interceptors, etc. From your estimation, because you've played in this world for so long, and for those who don't know, Stephen's worked in two presidential administrations with foreign policy and defense, how accurate is this? And I mean, is it something that, is it basically freak out time?
2: Yeah, well, I tend not to freak out about things like this, although I do think there's a legitimate concern about what are we manufacturing, at what cost, on what timeline, and how are we allocating our resources. All of that's very, very legitimate. We've obviously expended a good bit in dealing with Iran, which is really why I hope the president looks at maybe open the aperture to let other allies come in and swing away. It'd be fine if there were Israeli, Saudi, other people stepping in to ground and pound on the Revolutionary Guard, which I think is the problem in this equation. I'm not so much in favor of the constant pauses to give negotiations a chance. I understand the logic behind it. I don't begrudge it. The president's trying to do something hard. But ultimately, this comes down to power. We have the options, we have the power to push decisively on this. But if we don't want to do it all ourselves, and I'm in favor of not doing it all ourselves, open up for others. But we also have sufficient means to be able to do what we need to in other theaters like Asia Pacific. Mm-hmm. And the Pentagon is moving, I think, in the right direction in a revolution in military affairs that looks at new kinds of weapons and platforms that are probably cheaper, more tech reliant, risk our soldiers less, more unmanned platforms that are in the mix. And I think that's to our advantage. We just need to be maxing that too. And so I don't tend to panic. I do think it's true. There are people, what happens with the leaks in government, people will leak meetings. People will leak briefings. That is not leaking what we actually have. And so it's an approximation of the truth, usually for someone else's grievance. And I, frankly, as someone who's had security clearances and been in those meetings, I get sick of the people who sort of, they lose in the meeting, and so they try to win on the outside by leaking. That's sort of pathetic in a certain sense. You're not protecting the republic by doing that sometimes. There might be whistleblower times where it matters. This is not what's happening this instance.
1: Yeah, this is not a whistleblower thing. Well, I hope we're able to find out who's doing it, because it does undermine the administration. I mean, it changes the footing on which they stand from holding negotiations, which is, we can't have that happening. Our good friend Stephen Yates, always appreciate you, my friend. Follow him on X, a must follow at Steve Yates, and we look forward to talking with you again. You're always so generous with us with your time, so we're grateful. Thank you, my friend.
2: Much appreciated. Thank you, Dana. Take care.
1: We have more to come, folks, as we roll towards the conclusion of the second hour. And as we move, because we're capitalists, not unlike China, God bless America, our partners that help bring you the program, it's our friends over at Chapter. Chapter is, this is a really great service. Okay, here's why I say that. Medicare is ridiculous. It is super confusing on purpose. 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

0: It's his life mission to make bad decisions. It's time for Florida Man.
1: I mean, I don't even know where to start. Do we want the guy who stole diesel fuel with a giant magnet and it got caught? And do we want the guy whose derelict boats cost like $500,000 to remove? Or what about the ancient skin disease that's like surging across Florida because people are eating gross stuff? Or, I don't know, maybe about how a 911 call for chest pain led to murder and arson charges for a guy. Let's start there. That's a Lee County, Florida man. He faces multiple felony charges, including murder, because after two separate emergency calls to the same address, firefighters discovered a woman's body inside of a burning home. They said emergency medical services initially responded to a residence after a 23-year-old named George Beamer called 911 requesting some help for chest pain. Paramedics arrived. They evaluated Beamer at the scene, took him to the hospital. But then after they left, there was another call and they at the same house. So firefighters arrived. And they entered the structure to put the fire out, and that's when they discovered a severely burned woman inside. So then they had to investigate the fire, how it started, how was she in there, and long story long, they arrested Beamer, charged him with second-degree murder, first-degree arson, and abuse of a dead body. They still have not released the identity of the deceased woman who was on fire, he done did it, is the thing. A fleeing felon was caught by a canine after tossing trafficking-level drugs, so a lot, out of his car window. Why do people do this? You throw drugs out the window in full view of cops. They're going to see you. Absolute walking mental abortion. So this guy's already a convicted felon. He led the deputies on pursuit through Deltona, fled a traffic stop, and then they saw him tossing bags filled with guns and tons of drugs. Guns and drugs, just throwing them out the window. Of course, he was like, they're not mine. I don't know where they came from. And the police are like, we legit saw you throwing them out the window. Like, it's on dash cam video. We saw you doing it. And he's still, Donnie Williams, 29 years old, still kept denying it, even though they saw him doing it. He fled. He was in a BMW. He didn't make a complete stop. Then he fled, and that immediately made police more suspicious, and then they saw him dump all this stuff out, but they made contact. They even had a chopper ahead. They had canine as well. They discovered so much stuff from this dude. Now, the dude was, the canine bit him because he's a good boy. He was medically cleared the perp of all injuries, and he was taken back to prison. I can't even get you all the charges that he had. Fleener attempting to elude, active lights and siren, driving with the license canceled, suspended or revoked, possession of a firearm by a convicted convicted in-state felon, sale and delivery of a controlled substance, trafficking fentanyl and methamphetamine, possession of paraphernalia, resisting without violence, tampering with evidence. Dude, he's going to go away for a while. He apparently had tons of fentanyl and meth on him. Trafficking levels. So, yeah, I mean, I'm pretty glad that like, didn't, you know, get out. That would have been horrific. Let's see here. We also got the removing of Florida man's derelict boat has cost the state $370,000 already. This dude, he lives on derelict boats randomly. He's received over 20 citations about the boats that he's either lived in or owned, and they have no means of propulsion and no means of steering. It's out in Key West. It's cost the state hundreds of thousands of dollars because they got to remove them.
2: It's like an inner tube.
1: Yeah, so the guy's name is Huckabay. Now, I'm not saying it like Britney Spears. It's spelled like Huck, A-B-A-Y. So not like Huckabee. It's Huckabay, H-U-C-K-A-B-A-Y. See the difference? Huckabay, Huckabee,
2: I hear it.
1: Very different.
2: I hear it.
1: James Huckabay, Jr., 69, more than 20 citations about boats that he's either owned or lived on, has no means of propulsion or steering. The violations were so numerous and egregious, they revoked his ability to register and title a boat in the state. So he can't even register a boat in the state anymore. They're not even going to allow him to do that. A Florida man was accused of stealing 300 gallons of diesel fuel. He got caught at a Circle K with a giant fuel tank and magnet. Mm-hmm. Yeah. The man, he was at the Circle K pumps in Deltona and DeLand, and they began investigating. Usanel Lara, 40, facing multiple counts of larceny, and they got the big diesel, they got the big magnet, all of that, and they were able to take him in the pokey. There it is, our third hour is coming up. Don't go anywhere.
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7: The hits keep coming. I'm Chris DeMeo, Fox News. Just as President Trump warned the U.S. continuing attacks against Iran.
8: He told Fox News, we are going to beat the effing S out of them. He went on to say, we'll be hitting them hard, adding they're going to get a beating. The president talking about responding to those missiles that were launched toward forces in Jordan. We know at least five of them shot down by the Americans. Now, the United States hasn't yet responded, but overnight, U.S. and Saudi planes conducted a series of airstrikes against Iran-backed Shia militia forces in Iraq, who were responsible for 30 drone attacks over the past 3 days. President Trump told Fox News those strikes were coordinated with the Iraqi government, and he called these militia groups a cancer on the world.
7: Fox's Trey Yinks, the U.S. military says it's concluded the wave of strikes on dozens of Iranian targets. Friends and family of the late Senator Lindsey Graham gathering in South Carolina for their final farewells.
9: A ceremonial guard escorted the flag-draped casket of Senator Lindsey Graham from the South Carolina Statehouse grounds to a funeral service at a nearby Baptist church. This followed Tuesday's ceremonies in Washington, D.C., attended by Israeli Prime Minister Benjamin Netanyahu and Ukraine President Volodymyr Zelensky. Longtime friend Armstrong Williams says Senator Graham strongly believed in the use of American power to promote peace around the world. Late Tuesday, the Senate cast a bipartisan vote to advance a bill named in honor of Lindsey Graham. The bill would extend sanctions on Iran and increase sanctions on Russia and nations that buy Russian oil and gas. In Columbia, South Carolina, Jonathan Seri, Fox News.
7: The Federal Reserve leaves interest rates unchanged.
10: The economy is showing impressive resilience. Even with recent shocks, the trends are positive and reveal solid growth.
7: That's Federal Reserve Chair Kevin Warsh. 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
6: 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On the level. On the go.
11: Killed in the line of duty. I'm Jarrett Lewis. Here's what's trending this hour. Lynn Town Marshal Brad Fisher has died. Indiana State Police say Fisher was deploying stop sticks on U.S. 36 eastbound Wednesday morning as someone in a stolen vehicle was heading his way. Troopers said Macy Atkinson struck Fisher and killed him.
12: The deputy also positively identified the driver as someone who had felony warrant.
11: ISP Sergeant Scott Keegan says Atkinson was taken to a hospital and then booked into the Randolph County Jail. Fisher had been in law enforcement for more than 25 years. The search for Tyler Wagaman stalling for weeks until his family uncovered new information. Ryan Hedrick reports.
13: His truck had crashed along a state road not too far from Gosport, and that's where police started looking. When Wagaman's phone last pinged there, they started looking around and found his truck in Owen County with his body inside. Wagaman from Greenwood. Now detectives are working to piece together what happened after the crash and how long the car had sat unnoticed. Ryan Hedrick, 93 WIBC Mobile News.
11: Johnson County Coroner Mike Pruitt will be leaving that office next Wednesday, several months earlier than the day outlined in his plea agreement, and Dr. Anthony Fauci invoking his Fifth Amendment rights more than 100 times during a congressional hearing on Wednesday, which drew a response from Indiana Senator Jim Banks.
14: I think he should be prosecuted. I think he should be thrown behind bars. That's a Department of Justice issue, and some say the statute of limitation has already expired, so that's really frustrating, too.
11: Fauci says he stayed silent because he believed Kentucky Senator Rand Paul was trying to trap him and push for his imprisonment. I'm Jarrett Lewis on the level, on the go, and on WIBC.com. The forecast from the American Standard Cooling Weather Center.
15: Down to 59 and clear skies overnight. Thursday, sunshine and 87. The humidity starts to rise on Friday, and so do the rain chances. Showers and a few thunderstorms likely. From the Fox 59 Weather Center, I'm Chief Meteorologist Brian Wilkes for 93 WIBC.
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1: First off, welcome back to the program. Top of the third hour. That's number one. Dana Lash with you. If you missed anything previously, go to the podcast archives. Also, if you're a subscriber over at Chapter and Verse, all kinds of good stuff over there. All right, I got to get right to this. I mean, because this just happened. I mean, he tweeted this literally right after he left the... he keeps saying that this is not his account, but it's verified, right?
23: It is.
1: He keeps saying that this is not his account, that it's, but this article, let me see, because we're trying to figure out, this was back in 23. So in 2023 is when he said that he did not have an X account. Now this, hang on for a moment. This account was created, I mean, it's been out for a while. He says it's not his account. I don't know. But it tweeted good versus evil, and it shows him sitting at the table at this hearing. I don't know if that's his or not.
24: Yeah, I'm looking at this now. It is verified with the blue check, but it doesn't have the gray check, which you would think would have for an official account, at least someone like Fauci.
1: Yeah.
24: So I don't think this is really his account.
1: I wouldn't be surprised if it was, though. This is just like all happening while we're on air, which is why we're figuring it out with you on air. The reason why is, so when I traveled literally for 28 hours straight with all the delays and everything. I didn't even get home till like 3 in the morning, almost 4 in the morning yesterday. Still a little jet lagged. And we'll be talking all about that in the days to come. Talked a little bit about where I was and everything earlier in the program. It's up over at Substack as well. So just, you know, got a lot to unpack over the next days. And I was reading, because Rand Paul got, is it his, it's like his diary and then,
23: I mean, it's basically his diary. I mean, he dated it, and then he would keep, like, these ongoing notes of everything that was happening and everything that he was doing. And a lot of people have been cataloging it, and I've been reading it. I was reading it while traveling yesterday, or day before. I'm so confused. He, at first, didn't want people to think that this came, that coronavirus came from a lab in Wuhan, while he's writing notes about how it couldn't have come from the wet, or the wet market scaled it up, or the wet market, what's the word I'm looking for? Made it worse, for the lack of a better way to put it. So he had these statements, for instance, this is January 26, 2020. And he talks about how he's speaking with the Chinese Minister of Health, talking about the incubation period, 1 to 14 days, the virus transmitted when people are asymptomatic. He gets into all of that. He then says, it now appears using epi data and genomic data that the first infection was in early December and was not connected to the market. Now, this is from his little diary. The infection spread among people weeks before the Chinese reported that they were dealing with a new infection and gave the virus time to establish itself in multi-generational sustained spread. He adds, remember, early on, the Chinese were saying that there is no human-to-human transmission and all the original 27 cases were from the market. Now we know the market was not the source, it was the amplifier. Having said that, somewhere the virus jumped from animals to humans. Why couldn't he have just said that from the get-go publicly? Why did they deny that it came from the lab? I had my account suspended for that on Facebook before it was restored. My account was suspended for like a week and a half over that. I don't understand why he just couldn't come out and say that. Looking at this in a very just clinical way, what was the downside to him saying that? Was he worried about some kind of foreign policy thing, et cetera? These were records that he was creating while he was doing it. I don't know if I would say this was a... That's why I say the word diary. I think that's used loosely. It's not like he's writing in a notebook, dear diary, and all of that. But they were telling us over and over again, there's no scientific evidence of this. There's no scientific... And clearly there was. And what this is... He was saying the exact opposite thing. Like, for instance, National Geographic, they printed this headline. Let me pull this up. It says, Fauci, no scientific evidence that the coronavirus was made in a Chinese lab. And this is literally right around the time that in the date of his diary that he's saying, oh, no, it really was. That he writes in this record keeping that it was the lab, and then the market just was the amplifier. So while Nat Geo is posting this, he knows that it's a lie. And then CNN amplifies it. MSNBC amplifies it. CBS amplifies it. The legacy press, they just basically, they were described, one of my friends said they're just Fauci stenographers at this point. In June of 2021,

0: This is just psychotic. It's absolutely psychotic. Privately, he's saying one thing entirely, and then he says something else publicly. He's tracking the deaths while simultaneously obsessing over everything the media is saying about him. As Kane says, Kane, make your point on air, because that's a good point.
1: Well, he was the arsonist, and he's the head firefighter. Like, what the hell?
0: I mean, this is stunning. 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

0: And now, all of the news you would probably miss. It's time for Dana's Quick Five.
1: POTUS even responded on this one. A hero lifeguard aged 16 filmed rescuing a boy 10 years old from some pretty ferocious surf at Seabright Beach on Saturday. The teenager, who's opted to remain anonymous, risked his own life to save the boy who was being battered by ocean currents. They actually had he went back to work, but they removed him from his shift for the day because he became such a celebrity that he kept getting stopped on the beach and he actually couldn't watch the water. So they had to bring someone else out
2: for the hell of a rescue.

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1: You might be onto something, Max.
2: Phew. So here we go. First day on the job. You've got this, right?
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6: Welcome back to the program. Dana Lash with you. Still suffering from a little bit of jet lag. Spent a week in Israel touring all of the holy sites and seeing some things too, a little off the beaten trail. Like I was literally one morning in Sarat, which is in the southern part of Israel, and was looking at the Gaza border. And one of the things that really kind of blew my mind was, I mean, first, everything is so incredibly close. And Sarat is that town where when Hamas came over and broke through the fence, and what Juan's getting ready to show up is a photo I took of the Gazan border. And the reason why there's a lot of destruction that you see at that buffer area is because of the terror tunnels that existed beneath it. And I mean, for 3 days, the town of Sarat in the southern part of Israel was overtaken. And you can see some of the fence there in the photo that if you're looking at the simulcast by Hamas. They rolled into the town and they immediately targeted the police station. And they besieged the police station. And the IDF had to really just like blow it all to kingdom come because they were so entrenched there. It's like a fortress. But this town, Sarat, is they're healing, they're rebuilding, and they're coming back. And just wild. We were in the roundabout, for instance, where you saw a video of trucks coming in. We saw... And as I said, when I went over there, I went with a Christian group. And I put the wheels in motion like months ago because we always wanted to go over there. Like, I'd like to go over there before everything kicks off, you know, heaven forbid. Because what if, you know, you can't get, I mean, right now there aren't even American flights that go there. You have to fly to the East Coast and then their El Al airline, whether in like New York or Newark or Miami or whatever, you fly there. And then in El Al, they're booked all the way up until November. You can't even get a flight there or back from El Al until like November. Yeah. That's why the flight cancellations and all the stuff happening had me really unnerved. And we put the wheels in motion because I wanted to go. And I was asking friends of mine that had been before, well, who did you go with? Like, what tour guide did you use? All of that stuff. And then I also wanted to talk to some people while I was over there, you know, whether it was survivors and you know, Israeli Arabs and Christians and Jews, because you hear so much. I don't want to have news filtered through some podcast host who can't even get off his fat ass to leave the airport, or an activist, or anything else, legacy media. And I wanted to see for myself. And I also said, you know, like I was not organized with the government, was not paid for by the government, was not paid for by anything like that. I was not compensated, nothing of that at all. And I also have zero interest with promoting any other nation's interest above my own. But I view the alliance as being important because they're a firewall over there. If you don't believe it, you haven't been. I mean, they are kind of like the last gatekeepers over there, for the lack of a better way to put it. And I think it is spiritually and intellectually obscene, should any transparent search of truth be sinfully presented in a maliciously dishonest way for another person's undisclosed agenda. That's what you got to think of. So we'll be talking about everything that I've seen in the days to come. But it is a very joyfully defiant nation. The other thing that struck me is, like I said, I could not go to the birth of my Lord and Savior, where my Lord and Savior was born. It's under Palestinian Authority control. My security is not guaranteed there. How interesting is that? The Israeli Jews, Christians, and Arabs, Israelis, they're the ones that are excavating, maintaining, and paying to steward these sites. It's the truth of it. That is the truth of it. I can go anywhere. They allow you to go anywhere. But if it's under PA control, you can't. Your security isn't guaranteed and you will not be treated well. And I was told that by people who live there. So I found that that's a big difference. You can't hide from that. You can't make that up. I was there. I saw the checkpoint, the signs. I was told by other people who were actually legitimately concerned for my safety. I was in a Bedouin shop owner in Nazareth. I needed so badly a Coke Zero, because after a while you can drink so much water and it's like, I'm done with water. I needed a Coke Zero. I walked into the shop. I was talking with this Bedouin owner. They have really been struggling because of COVID lockdowns. Thanks, Fauci, and the conflict. And we were talking about, you know, we're in Nazareth. I would like to go to Bethlehem. And he was very concerned. He was like, no. Not the time. No. He was very concerned. Not just him, but his son, who was also in the shop. Very concerned. It's wild. You can go to places that are not under PA's control. You can go there and you don't have to worry about your safety. If it's under PA control, pretty much write it off. You can't fake that. You can't BS me that through the media. I've been there and seen it. I don't know what to tell you. That was the only apartheid I saw. When we talk about apartheid, let's talk about how Christians can't visit certain places because the Palestinian Authority can't guarantee their security. Palestinian, you want to talk about apartheid? That's the apartheid. That is the discrimination that is in Israel. It's from the PA. So I don't want to hear about it from any of these terror-loving, goat-fornicating simps. It's an interesting country. As I said, there's disagreement over ultra-Orthodox military service and the subsidies. They have anger over their own government about the October 7th stuff. And there's genuine heartbroken fear about whether or not the U.S. is going to remain an ally. And what was interesting, too, is I wore my cross necklace out and I prayed publicly. I was treated so kindly, and dare I say, I think even more so because they were like, oh, Christian, and then they found you're an American Christian. Then it's even more so. There were people who were like, I love Trump, or they would try to tell you about the states that they'd visited, or depending on where you were, like in Nazareth, they would try to, you know, tell you about pop culture that they had memorized, American pop culture. There's so much psyop that completely conflicted with what I experienced when I was there, that is completely contradicted by reality. And, you know, if you travel at all, nothing is better than physically immersing yourself in an area to really experience it. And I'm happy to be back in the U.S., definitely so. And I'm grateful to everybody for their hospitality, because we intruded on their lives asking questions and experiencing this. And people were, so happy to tell you about all of these amazing historic sites. I mean, you're there. It's just amazing. There's no words for it. It changes you. But the only weirdness and the only tension that I saw was from one subgroup of people that were there. The other thing is this. One of my, as an American, and like I said, I'm not interested in promoting anybody else's policies. I just don't know how you live with people who hate you so close. You know, if Mexico had attacked us, now I think the equivalent, if you do the math, the equivalent of the number of people who were killed on October 7th, it would have been like 40,000 in the United States, adjusted per capita. That's how many people were killed in Israel. You would have had thousands here. If you would have had Mexico or cartels or whatever, Mexico attacking the United States and there would be thousands, how do you think Trump would respond to that? How would he respond to that? There would be no question. Hell, how would other people respond to that? But they can't. They get told that. And imagine the world telling the United States, well, you can't respond this way. You're such bullies. You can't respond that way to constant provocation, constant breaking of ceasefires. One of the things that I was asking the survivors and the hostages was this. I had two questions. I said, did anyone try to help you in captivity? Everybody told me no. I said, was anyone at least kind to you while you were in captivity? The answer was no. It is generational, and I've told you this before. I don't know how you deal with that. You also cannot have the Palestinian Authority run a damn thing. The reason they haven't had elections is because they are going to lose to Hamas. I've told you that, and everybody I talked to and I asked about it. I'd asked people about that going around like shopping for souvenirs. When I was talking with Israeli Muslims in Nazareth, I sat down and talked to them. Hamas is exploding in popularity in West Bank or Judea and Samaria in sections A and B. Section A, as I told you, the PA runs operational day-to-day and security. B, it is the PA that does operational day-to-day, but Israelis run security. And then C, it's all Israeli run. And A and B, Hamas sentiment's exploding. They're very well supported. If they had an election, they would win. They would run all of it. You can't reconcile that. How do you live with that? How would you live with that? The other thing that really shocked me is wherever you go, all over, there are these like bumper stickers everywhere. When I was sitting in this market on my last day eating a chicken sandwich and drinking a Coke Zero and talking with some friends and my husband, they were across right from me, and they're stickers, and they are stickers that memorialize every single one of their IDF soldiers that they have lost since October 7th. And oh my gosh, they are everywhere. They're on every light post. They are on every garage door. They are on every bomb shelter. Juan, do you got the pictures of the bomb shelter? Throw that one up. So when we were in Surat and we went down to the Nova site, there were all of these bomb shelters on the side of the road. And one in particular had at one point 27 people crammed into it. This is the picture I took standing outside. Those are some of the stickers you can see that I was telling you. There was a group of people who fled the Nova site. They ran in there. By the way, one of the people that was on the strip with me is my friend Jason Rantz, who will be on the show later this week. And they all crammed into this bomb shelter. Hamas was trying to bomb them out. Four of them were kidnapped. Seven only survived because they hid under the dead bodies of their friends. If you're watching the simulcast, that's where they hid. There was one soldier who stood at the door, like Gandalf, you shall not pass, and was throwing the grenades back at Hamas, and he ended up losing one of his arms. He was also one of the four taken by Hamas, taken into Gaza. His family saw him on video several days after, but he never, unfortunately, made it out of Gaza. The stuff that we saw, I saw some video that was not made public, heard some calls that were not made public. The amount of cruelty, demonic is the only word that I have. You can't negotiate with demonic. There's no coexisting with demonic. There's no ceasefire with demonic. There's no entertaining the idea of peace with demonic. And that's a thing they're going to have to figure out. And there are elections coming up in October. But like I said, all of this griper nonsense that I keep hearing from people who've never left their own county, people whose entire worldview comes from the backwoods, remedial, mostly illiterate insight of Nepo babies who do podcasts, or former race hustlers who used to dox conservatives over Gamergate. That's not a substitute for actual fact and reality. So, that's what I saw. And that's what I experienced. And like I said, there's certain things you can't unsee and certain things that can't be changed. But the upside is life goes on. And people have to continue. As Dr. Ian Malcolm once said, life finds a way. We have, yes, it was Jurassic Park. We have more to get to as we move and conclude this third hour. Our partners that make the program possible. 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
6: Now, that's the point I really want to drive home. By the way, I saw all these amazing sites where my Lord and Savior walked, the Pilgrimage Road, the Sea of Galilee, the Room of the Last Supper. I saw everything, visited Capernaum, could not go to Bethlehem. Because the real apartheid is the Palestinian Authority. The real apartheid are all the Islamists that will not, that make it so incredibly unsafe. Our own State Department had a raise alert in the area. Mm-hmm. So all the griperism can spare me. People who ain't ever even left their own county that are going to sit here and try to lecture the people who have gone over there and have visited and have seen it with their own eyes. Yeah, sorry, we don't get all of our news from a Nepo Baby podcast host who was rejected by the CIA or some aggrieved race-hustling grifter. Mm. Today in stupidity came.
0: All right, well, on the advice of counsel, I respectfully decline to give that to you. 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This is what it was all day today. Fauci, cut one, go for it.
1: Although it pains me to do so.
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6: 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Folks, that does it for us today. 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I'll be back with you tomorrow.
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27: Hitting Iran again. I'm Ted Lindner, Fox News. It's America's turn to hit back on Wednesday. That's what President Trump said after Iran launched surprise missile attacks on U.S. forces in Jordan the night before. Wednesday night, Fox News confirmed the U.S. is renewing those airstrikes in Iran as they launched a new campaign. President Trump responding as it was happening.
28: You know, they tried shooting it last night. So we had five rockets shot going 8,500 miles an hour, and all five rockets were knocked down to the ground. But they nevertheless took a shot, so it's our turn. And we'll see if we get there with an agreement at some point, but we're going to hit them very hard.
27: The flare-up comes after several days of relative calm. Dr. Anthony Fauci, the former director of the National Institute of Allergy and Infectious Diseases, invoking the Fifth Amendment and didn't answer questions during Wednesday's Homeland Security and Governmental Affairs Senate Committee hearing on the origins of government response to the COVID-19 pandemic. Chairman Rand Paul.
29: You did not tell the American people the full story.
27: Dr. Fauci says Senator Paul's out to get him.
29: The sole reason he is calling me before this committee is to get me to say something, anything, that could vindicate his repeated public pledges that I end up, in his words, quote, behind bars, unquote.
27: Senate Democrats on the committee defending Fauci's leadership during the pandemic and questioned the point of the hearing. The Federal Reserve voting to leave interest rates steady at around 3.6% for the fifth time in a row on Wednesday. Federal Reserve Chairman Kevin Warsh explains that while inflation is still high, the economy is still strong.
30: The economy is showing impressive resilience. Even with recent shocks, the trends are positive and reveal solid growth.
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31: An Indiana town marshal is dead. I'm Jarrett Lewis. Here's what's trending this hour. Indiana State Police say a suspect in a stolen vehicle struck and killed Brad Fisher in eastern Indiana Wednesday morning. The chase started when a Randolph County Sheriff's deputy identified the driver of the stolen vehicle as Macy Atkinson. She had multiple warrants. The pursuit went into the town of Lynn, where the marshal was hit.
32: The Lynn town marshal positioned himself ahead of the pursuit and attempted to deploy a tire deflection device.
31: Sergeant Scott Keegan says Atkinson was booked into the Randolph County Jail. Fisher was with the Lynn Police Department for a quarter century. A Madison County judge is sentencing a 15-year-old to 100 years in prison. Prosecutor Rodney Cummings.
33: He's involved with the murder of Dayla Swain, who was talking to a young man on a street corner in Anderson who had been robbed by one of the gang members, and he pulled out a gun and killed that man.
31: Cummings says Jamazi Larry was one of the eight gang members facing several criminal charges for shooting and killing Swain and Anderson in 2025. Larry eventually turned himself in to police a month after the shooting. And Hoosiers are being asked to help students get school ready. Johnette Cruz explains why.
34: The Villages of Indiana has kicked off its annual back-to-school supply drive. 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
35: Down to 59 and clear skies overnight. Thursday, sunshine and 87. The humidity starts to rise on Friday, and so do the rain chances. Showers and a few thunderstorms likely. From the Fox 59 Weather Center, I'm Chief Meteorologist Brian Wilkes for 93 WIBC.
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0: Heartland of America and the gateway to the West. Good morning, good evening, wherever you may be across the nation, around the world. I'm George Norrie. This is Coast to Coast AM. Later tonight, paranormal events. Here's what's happening. Dr. Anthony Fauci repeatedly invoked the Fifth Amendment over 100 times during a Senate hearing Wednesday, where Republicans pressed the retired government scientist on whether he was sufficiently truthful in the past testimony about the coronavirus pandemic. He just kept refusing to answer anything. Iran is expected to receive within weeks a first shipment of up to 400 Chinese-made shoulder-fired air defense missile launchers, according to three sources familiar with the deal, as it rebuilds its defenses amid the war with the United States. Meanwhile, President Donald Trump issued a profanity-laced threat against Iran after the Islamic regime launched a surprise missile strike on U.S. forces in Jordan overnight. We won't get into what he said, but here's Tom Danheiser with more on today's activities. Tom?
1: Well, George, the U.S. carried out strikes on Iran Wednesday, hours after U.S. President Donald Trump told reporters the U.S. would be hitting them very hard. The explosions were heard in Qasem, Kish, Bandar Abbas, and Abbasabad. The U.S. military said it was a retaliatory response to Iran's attempted attack on U.S. military positions a day prior. Iranian media says four Iranian advisors were killed in the joint U.S.-Saudi strikes in Iraq, and Israeli forces have killed two Palestinians and wounded more than a dozen in attacks on Gaza, despite the U.S. brokered ceasefire. Jordan has successfully intercepted a barrage of Iranian missiles aimed at military positions hosting U.S. forces. And meanwhile, Iran-backed Houthi rebels in Yemen continue an active blockade on Saudi oil shipments in the Red Sea. And a drone attack at Egypt's Mediterranean port of Damietta struck a U.S.-owned floating storage gas tanker, George, raising concerns that the conflict is widening to threaten the Suez Canal shipping choke point. George?
0: Okay, thank you, Thomas. Howard Bloom is with us now. Howard, with his perspective on what's been happening. Howard?
2: Well, that was an outstanding report, but beneath the surface is a whole different war, a war that we do not normally see. It's cyber war, otherwise known as gray zone war and hybrid war. Last Wednesday, July 22nd, the government's Cybersecurity and Infrastructure Security Agency, the FBI, and four other government agencies updated advisory AA26097A for an audience of insiders, the people who run America's water systems, power grids, and other critical systems. That advisory warned that Iran is attacking us where it hurts the most, in our water, electricity, heating, and cooling systems, in our infrastructure. Iran has targeted systems at the city and county level, where those systems are underfunded, undermanned, undersecured, and undercovered by the media. Iran has targeted systems like boiler plants in county administrative offices, pumps, valves, traffic light systems, backup generators, fuel transfer systems, and water plants. And Iran has been gaining power over the displays used by the operators of these machines. Why? So the Iranians can reset these gizmos to operate above their safety levels and chew themselves apart or blow themselves up, while the control panel reports that everything's just fine. Iran has rigged enough of our systems to create chaos and start a panic whenever Iran hits the start button. What's more, the Iranians have built a massive cyber disinformation operation. They're using bots like Storm 2035 and Endless Mayfly and phony news outlets like Liberty Front and Real Progressive Front to exaggerate their threat to our public utilities, to sow the seeds of a psychological victory, to sow fear, so that if Iran takes control of even the tiniest sliver of the systems it has wormed its way into, our social cohesion could be seriously threatened. We could easily dissolve in panic. How in the world did the Iranians get control of our most essential systems, the systems we rely on to keep us alive? Over the course of roughly the last 40 years, American infrastructure has been computerized. Sounds reassuringly modern. But much of this computer equipment is over 10 years old. Some still uses old-fashioned modems. The Iranian cyber attackers use those modems to invade via the internet, especially to hit what are called programmable logic controllers. Almost all programmable logic controllers in the Western world come from only three companies, Siemens in Germany, Schneider Electric in France, and Rockwell Automation in the United States. Heck, just one controller, let's say a Siemens controller, and you have the keys to a whole passel of the world's other Siemens controllers. So when you're thinking about the balance of power between Iran and the USA based on F-35s, aircraft carriers, missiles, and drones, don't forget that thing at your fingertips, the internet. Don't forget Iran's bots.
0: Thank you, Howard. Appreciate it. The Federal Reserve has announced that it will hold interest rates steady. That's good news due to concerns about elevated inflation amid the war in Iran. Fed policymakers voted 9-3 to leave the benchmark Fed funds rate unchanged at its current range of 3.5% to 3.75%. The move follows the central bank's decision to hold rates steady in January, March, and April, and June, following three successive 25-point basic point rate cuts in September, October, and December. Here's Mish Sedlak with his thoughts on today's meeting. Mish?
3: Hey, it was an interesting press conference, to say the least. The Fed statement itself was the shortest I think I've ever seen. It was like two paragraphs, the decision, and there were three dissents. The three dissents all wanted the Fed to hike. In the press conference, Steve Leisman from CNBC asked Warsh, you know, what message are you getting from the markets as to where the policy should be? And Warsh answered, the message from the markets is the message from the markets. What we are trying to get is an unfiltered message from the markets. He rambled on for about another minute without ever answering Steve's question. And then next up, Neil Irwin from Axios asked, why shouldn't rates be higher today? And Warsh's answer was interesting. He said, rates are higher than they were 42 days ago. The market made decisions because we stepped back, and the market judgments have moved up, and we are observing them. So I think it's a mischaracterization to say the markets haven't reacted because we didn't move. George, I think that's disingenuous. Nobody's saying the markets didn't react. What we're saying is the Fed is again ignoring the market signal, saying what he wants the Fed to do. One more time, Ed Lawrence from Fox News asked, what specifically in your mind would be an argument for a pause today? And Warsh answered, I wouldn't characterize what we did today as anything like a pause. I would characterize what we did today as a rigorous review of the economic situation. I would characterize what we did as a review of the hard questions. I would characterize it as a view of we need to do our homework. Now, George, the market blasted higher during this press conference. Yields blasted higher. They're at the highest rates in 19 years. 30-year long bond is breaking out. The market is saying that the Fed is behind the curve. And George, that's my position here, but there's no meeting next month. So we're going to see what happens in September. George, the Fed has not hiked for decades when it wasn't expected. So going into this meeting, there was a 35% chance, only a 35% chance of a hike. Next, for September, we're at about 65%. So I think right now we're going to hike in September, but the message from the markets is they think that Warsh is behind the curve.
0: Interesting take. Thanks, Mish. Appreciate it. We are blessed to have one of the greatest UFO investigators out there, James Fox, filmmaker, joins us next to talk about UFO disclosure in just a moment on Coast to Coast AM. 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

0: And welcome back to Coast. George Norrie with you. James Fox with us. His latest film, Moment of Contact, New Revelations of Alien Encounters. He began his journalism career early in life as an assistant to his father, writer Charles Fox, who was a quadriplegic with multiple sclerosis. Together, they traveled on many magazine assignments, interviewing such notables as Stephen Hawking, the late physicist, race car legend Dan Gurney. They wrote for the likes of the Rolling Stone, Car Driver, and Sports Illustrated. James, welcome back, my friend. How are you doing?
1: Oh, it's a pleasure to be here. How are you doing?
0: All is good. How did you get involved in where you and your dad were headed into UFOs?
1: Well, you know, as you just stated, my father was a quadriplegic with MS, and he was a journalist. And so quite early on in life, I was his sort of secretary, his legs, his chauffeur, his physical therapist. And so I was traveling around the world with him on assignment, and I got to kind of have a back seat to his talents as a journalist. I always admired his uncanny ability to put words together and tell a story. But I remember distinctly thinking, boy, I just don't think I could be a writer. I don't have that what it takes. But when the advent of the camera, you know, the video camera, mm-hmm. in the, you know, prosumer level, I thought, well, this is a great medium to tell a story. And so I started, you know, doing short little films and documentaries, you know, in my very, very early 20s. And my dad was quite supportive. And then I stumbled upon some UFO stories, and I thought I'd look into it. And I remember my father, who was always really supportive of everything I did, he was like, son, don't go down that road. It's a dead end. There's nothing to it. You're wasting your life. And I thought, well, that's funny, Dad. You know, I've been really supportive of you. You normally were really supportive of me. What's the problem here? You know, and so almost sort of out to prove him wrong, I set out for my first documentary at 25, 26, and I finished it and sold it to Discovery Communications, which was a Learning Channel special. And I thought, okay, that's it. I've done my UFO bit. I'm going to move on to other things. And then here I am over 30 years later, seven, eight films later, kind of in the middle of it. So, yeah, that's kind of how it happened.
0: What was that one UFO story that captured your attention?
1: Probably Roswell. I didn't believe it. I had some friends talking about it in the early 90s. And I remember thinking they'd lost their minds and that I would have to like cut them off as friends. And I was talking with some people that I was apprenticing with at a video production company in Northern California. People that I had a lot of respect for. And they're like, oh, yeah, you didn't know about Roswell? I was like, no, I mean, I know about it. But, oh, yeah, the government actually admitted that they recovered a flying saucer. And quite frankly, several people that were involved directly in the cover-up came forward later on camera and said, "No, the initial story was true. It was of non-human origin." So I started going to a few conferences, and yeah. So I'm now convinced that Roswell happened.
0: Yeah, I am too. Now, what are your thoughts on the latest release of this UFO material lately?
1: So you know, I know that people have expressed disappointment. I'm talking with some of the people that are directly involved with the current administration to release some of these files. And they're like, look, you know, we're going to pick the low-hanging fruit first. It's a long process. We're digging for the more compelling stuff. And I think they're kind of just slowly releasing things. And I know there are efforts to release more compelling data. I know one in particular that I had heard intelligence folks talking to members of Congress at a number of events that I've recently attended. And they're like, you know, I know this exists. It's not infrared. It's optical. It's overhead collection. It's, you know, it's a disc. It's this. And so they are, I know that members of Congress are very sincerely going after the more compelling stuff. And I'm told that, you know, sit tight. There's more stuff coming.
0: There's no question in your mind, James, that these exist, and they're coming from other planetary systems.
1: I would put my life on the fact that they exist if I had to say if they do or they don't. The question is, who are they? Where do they come from? And what do they want? And one of the conclusions that I've come to organically over the decades is that the phenomenon itself is also part of the cover-up, because if they did want to make themselves overtly known. They just have to hover over the next Macy's Day Parade, and the cover up would be over. But they don't do that. They do some pretty compelling stuff. So I drew that conclusion. They've also have an interest in our nuclear capabilities. If you look at, you know, the first detonation of the atomic bomb back in 1945 around Trinity Site, I was going through archival sightings and encounters from the David Marler archive. And I was, I remember working with a buddy of mine when I was making the phenomenon, and he's like, "Yeah, let's get out a map and let's put some pinpricks in the map." And we were like, "Wow, this is like, if you look at proximity to Trinity Site, there's a lot of activity all in and around that area during that period." And so I kind of organically came to the conclusion, of course, more information has come out and Robert Hastings has written books, but that they have an interest in our nuclear capabilities. And, I remember Jacques Vallée saying to me one time years ago, and I was bright-eyed, bushy-tailed, like, you know, all excited and just like,
2: yeah,
1: wanted to, you know, get some information out of him. And he goes, "You know, kid," he probably didn't use the word kid, but he's like, he looked at me like he'd said that.
0: But he might have.
1: Yeah, he was thinking that. And he's like, "You know, think of the cover-up more of a question of what we don't know than what we know." And that always resonated with me. You know, if you think about, there are structured craft displaying extraordinary technology whizzing around in our airspace with impunity. And, they definitely have confirmation that that's happening. It's been sighting all around the world. But if you don't know who they are, what their intent is, and what their origin is, it's kind of a difficult thing to disclose to the general public. So I remember thinking, wow, that's certainly a justifiable reason, for secrecy. And maybe, you know, back in the 40s, they were going to try to cover it up just because they're trying to get some answers. And maybe all these years later, they still don't have that many answers. In fact, I was told not too long ago by some people in the position to know that there are about 100 people on the planet that have the bigger picture, not the full picture, but the bigger picture. So, yeah, it's been pretty compartmentalized and held pretty tight. And I'd love to know what that is. I'm dying to know. And I'm coming to the point in my career where maybe I won't find out, you know. Maybe it's going to remain a mystery, or maybe we'll have full disclosure. I it's hard to say at this point, but I don't think we've ever been in a better position for it than we are right now.
0: What are your thoughts on people like David Grush, the pilot, who have come forward in congressional hearings?
1: So, you know, a lot of people quickly criticized the likes of Dave Grush and the other whistleblowers that have made some extraordinary claims, right? And then when it comes down to getting the pesky little details needed to verify these claims, it's, you know, the standard response: that's classified. I can't tell you it's classified. So I've pivoted recently and to figure out a way that we could create a platform, excuse me, to allow these folks to, you know, spill the beans. So instead of like criticizing them, why don't we just call their bluff and say, maybe we make a direct plea to the executive branch and say, "What do we need? What steps can we take, Mr. President? Can you sign, you know, with the signature of a pen? Can you relieve them of their NDAs? Can you give them protection, immunity, and allow them within, you know, the restraints of national security?" Because I think the technology is going to be remain classified, because if it falls into the wrong hands, that could be an issue in national security, because obviously foreign nations would love to weaponize the technology. But the very fact that we're not alone, I think that should be come out. And a lot of people agree with that sentiment. So, and there's a really, really big push going on behind the scenes and in front of the scenes.
0: James, do you think episodes like the war with Iran will slow this down?
1: I was definitely not happy when that happened, because I remember thinking, boy, this is a huge distraction from what we're trying to accomplish, you know. But President Trump knows, whatever your feelings are about President Trump, he knows just how popular this is. I mean, the website alone, the government site that's been releasing this, has had over 1.5 billion views, visits, since it was created. I don't know, it's like 6 months ago. So there's a huge interest. And it's...

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1: We'll take your calls next hour with James Fox as we talk about UFO disclosures, so get ready to jump aboard. 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
2: Absolutely, and we hope you have a chance to listen. 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But right now I have on the line with me Captain Ron, host of Beyond Contact. Ron, how are you?
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2: 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We are about to publish your 115th episode. 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
3: Absolutely. We got Richard Dolan this week, and he's always great. But we talked about USOs. You know, we all think of UFOs all the time, but unidentified submerged objects are equally as intriguing, as Richard takes a very deep dive into the historical record to compile all these different accounts from naval witnesses, pilots, and civilians. There's even cases, Tommy, of objects that were underwater, and then they come out of the water, and they're transmedium, and they shoot off into the sky. It's pretty incredible stuff.
2: It's fascinating. 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
3: 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And actually, Tommy, I think that answer is both. I think there's probably multiple races out there, some that are going to be friendly and some not so much.
2: Well, I guess we'll find out. 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All our shows will pop right up, including Beyond Contact with Captain Ron. Captain Ron, thanks for a few minutes there, George.
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0: And welcome back to Coast. George Norrie with you, along with James Fox. His latest film is Moment of Contact. James, we've lost over the years some great ufologists. Bud Hopkins, Stanton Friedman, Jim Bars, just to name a few. What has that done to the field of ufology?
1: It's so funny you should say that, because I was literally just looking at a photograph of myself with Stanton Friedman. Gosh, probably 2010, 2011. Got invited to a conference in Brazil. It was my first trip ever to Brazil. And I had a number of people for about a decade prior that were pushing, actually more than that, probably 15 years, that were pushing me to investigate the now infamous Virginia UFO crash incident, which took place in 1996 in Virginia, Brazil, on January 20th, or the month of January. And I remember just, having the same feeling about this case, that it can't be, therefore it isn't. And I just refused to look into it, because I thought if a UFO did crash and live entities were seen in broad daylight in the town of Brazil, Virginia, Brazil, the whole world would have to know about it. And I was in Brazil in a place called Peruíbe, right on the coast to the south of Sao Paulo. And I remember Stanton and I sitting on a little outdoor table. It was one of those restaurants that sort of spills out of the sidewalk and into the street. And there were these cars kind of showboating, driving back and forth with loud music on, with deep bass, and really just, the boom, boom, boom, boom. And Stanton looks over at me and he says, "Well, that frequency doesn't resonate well with me." I always remember that comment. But then the topic of Virginia popped up, and I was very dismissive. And Stanton said, "Well, hold on, James, just suspend judgment for a moment. This case could turn out to be the Roswell of Brazil." And he was very influential in my decision making to actually, start to look into it. And I wish like heck he was alive today to see the progress that we've made on this crash retrieval case.
0: He was one of a kind. He was one of my first radio interviews when I was a youngster in Detroit. He had been speaking at universities, and he was coming to Oakland College in Michigan. And I asked my news director, I was a young reporter at the time, I said, "I got to cover this guy. It's great." He said, "It's nighttime. I'm not paying the overtime for it. If you want to do it on your own." And I did. I went out there and interviewed Stanton Friedman, came back and edited the tape and did a nice little piece on it. We got some good reaction to it. And I never forgot the guy, James. I never forgot the guy.
1: You know, one thing I'll tell you about Stanton is, to give an example of how thorough he was when he was investigating things and preparing for debates. He called me one time a few years back, and he goes, "Hey, James," he goes, "did you debate Michael Shermer on Larry King Now show?" I said, "Yeah." He goes, "Can you get me a copy of that? Do you know where that is?" I said, "Sure, what's going on?" He said, "Well, I'm going to debate Michael Shermer, and I just want to watch everything he's ever done in terms of, the UFO, UAP issue." And I said, "Oh, wow, that's incredible. You're going to do that rather thorough deep dive into, this guy's, interaction with the various debates that he's had." And he goes, and I was thinking it was going to be like, "Oh, yeah, I'm going to debate him next week." I said, "Well, when are you going to debate him?" He goes, "Oh, it's about a year from now." I said, "You're preparing for a debate that you're going to do in a year?" He's like, "Oh, yeah, I'm going to watch everything he's ever done, and I'm going to have a counter argument to everything that he's ever said in terms of debunking." And I thought, well, that's what made him so great, is his level of dedication. He stuck to the data. He did his research, and he was one of a kind.
0: When we died in May of 2019, this is ironic too, James. He was a guest of mine at my live stage show in Columbus, Ohio. So technically, he was my first radio interview of my career, and I was the last interviewer when he died.
1: Oh my
0: God. Isn't that weird?
1: That's crazy. You know, he said to me that he was going to retire. And I thought, gosh, you know, you love what you do. Why are you going to retire? You know, and he goes, James, I can't do it. I live in Canada and there's no direct flights and I'm always having to run in the airport to get my connecting flights. I can't do it anymore. And I gotta stop. I gotta retire, you know? And then when I found out how he died, running in the airport trying to make a connecting flight is my understanding of it. You probably know better than I do, but I remember thinking to that conversation that we had had that he just could no longer do that. And, yeah, he's sorely missed. I think of him all the time. I have a photograph of him and me in Peruíbe, Brazil, hanging proudly on my wall in my office behind me, actually. Yeah, so, and there's other great people. I mean, look at Dr. Hynek. He's one of the reasons why I'm doing what I do today. I was very impressed, very moved by him. Edgar Mitchell, Kehoe, Donald Kehoe, James McDonald. These guys were superstars of their time, you know, and highly influential in where we are today.
0: I think when one begins to wonder about the wonders of the universe, how it was created, why it was created, that you have to assume that there's extra life out there all over the place because we can't be alone.
1: Oh, gosh, I don't think any statistician will tell you we're alone. The question is, what are we seeing in our skies here? Who are they? Where do they come from? What do they want? Origins and intent, right? And there's just, like, I remind people about this, too, because, you know, when you start talking about close encounters of the third kind, you know, it gets people kind of, you know, this sort of incredulous look on their face. So, well, let me just tell you, a lot of these reports came directly out of Project Blue Book files. And Dr. J. Allen Hynek, who investigated, you know, UFOs in an official capacity as scientific advisor, he coined the phrase close encounter of the first, second, and third kind. And those reports come directly out of, so the Air Force has known they're dealing with entities directly related to the craft since the 50s and obviously before that. So it's nothing new.
0: I'm glad that Dr. Hynek's son, Paul, has picked up the gauntlet and is coming to conferences and speaking.
1: You know, I had a great meeting with him several years back because I had gone to the National Archives with a guy named Ray Stanford, who wrote the book on one of my favorite cases. It's called Socorro Saucer in a Pentagon Pantry. Of course, the object at Socorro wasn't shaped like a saucer, but it just had a nice ring to it. But so Ray and I were hanging out. I spent 5 days with him on the East Coast. And I said, well, gosh, you know, Ray, we should go to the National Archives and see what we can dig up on the Socorro case. And he's like, oh, you know, he's all disgruntled. And we're not going to find anything new. And I said, well, gosh, you know, Stanton, with that attitude, we're not going to. And I'm going to go. And, you know, I'm going to see what I can come up with. And he reluctantly came with me, but he took his own car. So we drove to the National Archives. And to my astonishment, we end up getting the original files from Project Blue Book surrounding that case during that time of in the early 1960s. It had other cases too, but we got the original files and we came upon a document that had Dr. J. Allen Hynek's own handwriting about the symbol that was on. So there's been a lot of controversy on the symbol that was on the side of the egg-shaped craft that Lonnie Zamora had seen back in 1964.
0: Right.
1: And, you know, they said that the military deliberately obfuscated the symbol and wrote something that was different. And it had been a point of contention with researchers. And we found the original document, and it was like the highlight of 50 years for this researcher on the case, because he'd been saying forever, this is not the real, you know, insignia. The real insignia was different. And I found that document and I shared it with Paul Hynek not that long ago. This is your father's own handwriting. This is his notes on the case. And this is the symbol that was on the side of the real symbol that was on the side of the craft that was seen in April of 1964 by Lonnie Zamora. It was a real bonding moment between him and myself.
0: And ironically, it was the Lonnie Zamora case that flipped Dr. J. Allen Hynek's views of UFOs and extraterrestrials.
1: Yep. And I got to know Lonnie's wife, Mary, his daughter, Diane, his son, Michael, his coworkers. And one of the aspects of the case that the Air Force desperately tried to get him not to talk about were the beans, right? Because it's one thing when you've got an unknown object whizzing around in the sky, But when you've got a landed craft and occupants, you know,
0: walking around,
1: that's a very, very different story, right? So that was one of the things that the daughter specifically told me, that the Air Force said, don't ever talk about that aspect of the sighting, because that's going to be really difficult for us to explain away as weather phenomenon or ball lightning or swamp gas or whatever, right?
0: When I first heard the story, James, I thought maybe it was a lunar module test, and that what he saw were our astronauts walking next to the module. What did you think of that?
1: So, you know, Lonnie got within 35 feet of that craft. I've actually been to the site multiple times, and his first sighting, when the occupants were out standing outside, it was further away. And that's when the occupants were standing, and he actually locked eyes with one of the occupants, and he said they were small, almost like children, and had these tight-fitting white suits on. And he locked eyes with one of them. He was trying to communicate with them out the car window. And he was like, are you okay? Because he was thinking, is this a turned-over car? Are there children in a crash? Like, his brain was trying to process what he was looking at. And when he drove further around to get closer to the actual landing spot, the occupants had gotten back in, but he got within 35 feet of an egg-shaped craft with that symbol on the side of it. And it took off, and it was funny because it made initially some sound, and it had a blue flame. And the blue flame, not like a rocket flame, the rocket flame would have stirred up all the dust and rocks and sand and debris on the desert floor. This didn't do that. This blue flame penetrated like a knife through soft butter into the ground, and it melted rocks, and it left traces on plants and various things that it affected, turned some parts of the desert to glass. And so he got a really good look at that case. That was absolutely nothing to do with the lunar lander. And the Air Force desperately tried. They would have loved to have explained it away as the lunar lander, but they were incapable of doing that. And it remains to this day as an unknown in Project Blue Book files.
0: Why don't we get any more reports that we used to of landing pod marks, scorched areas, and things like that?
1: You know, that's a good question. There was a case not that long ago that took place in Las Vegas, Nevada, that seemed initially quite promising. It wasn't that long ago. It was a few years ago. And they talked about an object that had crashed to the ground and these large entities. I don't know if you heard about that.
0: It was in their backyard or something like that, right?
1: Exactly. And I was quite excited initially. But, excuse me, I talked to George Knapp, and he was trying to arrange an interview, and they were being very evasive, the witnesses. And George said, you know, I don't know about the credibility of these witnesses, because, you know, they're unwilling to meet with me to give statements. They've, you know, made arrangements for me to meet. I've shown up. They didn't answer the door. So, but that's a good question. That's a good question. Maybe I don't know. I don't have an answer to that. There have been some good reports of close encounters of the third kind. One in particular, I think, took place in North Carolina maybe 10 years ago or so. A father and his son. Did you hear about that one?
0: I did not, no.
1: Exact location, yeah. So there have been sporadic reports of that, but I generally like to focus on some of the older cases because, you know, there's less likelihood of, fakery and AI and all that stuff.
0: Right.
1: So, I mean, you know, really good cases. You know, obviously the Lonnie Zamora case is very, very compelling. And, you know, Rua, Zimbabwe, extremely compelling mass sighting entities outside the craft. And, of course, you got Virginia, Brazil, which also demonstrates the global nature of the phenomenon. But I also was in China, and there was a case, quite similar message, that the children from Rua, Zimbabwe Aerial School in 1994 had talked about that message of being better stewards of the planet kind of thing, that we become less technology, I think is the word the children used. And there was a similar case called Mengjiao Gua in China, same time, 1994, and the two villagers had described the similar messages of better stewards and not to become too technology. So it is, as you well know, it is a global phenomenon, and there are very credible reports of entities connected to the craft.
0: When we come back, James, we're going to talk about what you've been working on lately and what the future holds for the UFO investigations. And an hour of phone calls. The lines are open with James Fox standing by on Coast to Coast AM.
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11: Iran attacks continue. I'm Chris DeMeo, Fox News. The U.S. launching large-scale attacks on Iran Wednesday.
12: Among the targets were multiple military command and control centers all across Iran, dozens of them hit. The U.S. attacks were in response to an Iranian attack against Jordan. Iran fired ballistic missiles against U.S. military positions in Jordan, CENTCOM confirming that all of those missiles fired by Iran were disabled or were intercepted. President Trump had warned that the U.S. would be responding to Iran's attack. In addition, the U.S. also attacked Iranian-backed militias inside of Iraq. This time, it was a joint attack alongside with Saudi Arabian jet fighters.
11: That's Fox's Steve Harrigan in Tel Aviv. Tributes to the late Senator Lindsey Graham continued on Wednesday in his home state ahead of his burial in his hometown.
13: South Carolina Governor Henry McMaster said they meet in sadness over the loss of one of South Carolina's greatest sons.
14: But also to celebrate this poor boy from a little town in South Carolina, as he called himself.
13: At the First Baptist Church in Columbia, Senator Tim Scott said the best advice he got from Senator Lindsey Graham wasn't spoken to him, but demonstrated.
15: Get really comfortable being yourself.
13: Former South Carolina Congressman Trey Gowdy shared stories highlighting Graham's sense of humor and praised those who worked with Graham, some for 30 years.
16: I cannot call them staff. They were family to him.
13: He called him the least pretentious person he's ever known in politics. Jessica Rosenthal, Fox News.
11: The Federal Reserve leaves interest rates unchanged.
17: The economy is showing impressive resilience. Even with recent shocks, the trends are positive and reveal solid growth.
11: That's Federal Reserve Chair Kevin Warsh. 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
21: A longtime public servant, now gone. I'm Jarrett Lewis. Here's what's trending this hour. An Indiana town marshal is dead after being hit by a woman in a stolen van in northeastern Indiana. Jake McDaniel reports.
22: Deputies started chasing Macy Atkinson, who had multiple warrants after they spotted her in the van. They say Atkinson refused to stop, drove to Randolph County, hit the marshal, and crashed into a dump truck.
23: The Lynn town marshal, Bradley Fisher, he's a veteran of the Lynn Police Department. He was transported to Ascension St. Vincent Randolph Hospital, where he was pronounced deceased as a result from the injuries sustained from the crash.
22: State Police Sergeant Scott Keegan says Fisher also serves as a fire captain, street superintendent, and baseball umpire. The cops arrested Atkinson after being released from a hospital. Jake McDaniel, 93 WIBC Mobile News.
21: New video evidence is allowing Brown County Prosecutor Ted Adams to pursue child sex charges against former Gregg Township Fire Chief Roger Kemp. This after the statute of limitations had expired. Adams says the evidence is enough to move forward.
24: I think it shows his culpability. It demonstrates that, in my opinion, that'll be valuable evidence to prove beyond a reasonable doubt that he knew exactly what he was doing.
21: Adams told Fox 59 public officials will be held accountable. And a good first day of training camp out at Grand Park in Westfield, according to Colts head coach Shane Steichen.
25: I was really pleased, really, with day one practice. It was really smooth, really no mental errors. You know, it was pretty clean. I thought the guys flew around a lot of plays on both sides of the ball.
21: Quarterback Daniel Jones was a full participant. So, too, were Anthony Richardson and Riley Leonard. I'm Jarrett Lewis on the level on the go and on WIBC.com. Here's the forecast from the American Standard Cooling Weather Center.
26: Down to 59 and clear skies overnight. Thursday, sunshine and 87. The humidity starts to rise on Friday, and so do the rain chances. Showers and a few thunderstorms likely. From the Fox 59 Weather Center, I'm Chief Meteorologist Brian Wilkes for 93 WIBC.
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1: We're talking with ufologist and director James Fox, and we'll take calls with James when we come right back on Coast to Coast AM. 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

0: And welcome back, George Norrie, along with James Fox and your calls this hour. James, this Brazilian case, how important is that in the field of ufology?
1: I really feel that this case could settle the debate. I'll tell you a little bit what's been going on. I did a film called Moment of Contact, released it, I think, in 2022. I'd been investigating the case, I think, roughly 14 years at that point. And there were very compelling firsthand eyewitness testimony. We managed over a 14-year period to get, find the initial crash witness, Carlos de Souza, who's a ultralight pilot and a geography geek in Sao Paulo, the three girls. We interviewed some doctors. We interviewed, we tried to get an interview with the guy that allegedly drove, was driving the car during one of the, probably the second or third capture, very close to where the girls had the encounter, just a few blocks away. And, but it's constantly evolving, and the 30th anniversary of the case was rapidly approaching. That was this year, actually, in January, on January 20th. And I had gotten some leads with some forensic pathologists, one of the doctors that had done the autopsy on the deceased military officer who allegedly handled the creature directly and got a cut under his armpit and then subsequently died a couple weeks later of an unknown infection. And they... The forensic pathologist came forward on camera for us, and we talked to the guy that did the autopsy, Dr. Armando, and then the gentleman who did the tissue samples from the autopsy, Dr. Giannini, and who actually founded the lab that did the analysis work. And he said that he'd never in all of his years seen a bacteria. It was a very rare strain of bacteria, rarely found on Earth, but it had evolved in a way that he'd never seen on Earth before or since. And that was a really big break in the case. But then we also managed to get the chief of police, Pedro Aguiar, for the first time. I jokingly say he was like a bar of soap in the bathtub for years. He would like want to meet with us, then not meet with us, then we'd show up and he wouldn't be there. But anyway, we finally secured an interview with him, and he adamantly said, "I participated. I saw the being. This is not a story. This is part of our history." And that was an amazing breakthrough. But the biggest breakthrough, in my opinion, is that we managed to get the lead neurosurgeon at Regional Hospital, Dr. Italo Venturelli, to ultimately confess to having face-to-face contact with one of the live, non-human sentient beings at Regional Hospital. And so that was a huge, huge, in fact, for the 30th anniversary, I actually hosted an event at the National Press Club, and I worked kind of quietly with Leslie Kane on this. And it's a long story, but we managed to get, passports and visas for a handful of the witnesses. We tried to get passports and visas for five or six additional witnesses, including one of the military guys that was involved in the operation. But unfortunately, their visas were denied, but we did have an event at the National Press Club. But prior to that, a couple of days earlier, we had a closed door meeting with members of the UAP caucus, both Republicans and a representative from one of the Democratic representatives. I think it was Moskowitz's office. But in any case, I think that, looking at a documentary and seeing the testimony is very compelling. When you actually meet these witnesses, we had a translator and they were interacting with members of Congress, talking about the event, talking about the crash, talking about the limited communication with this being, I think really made an indelible impression. Like, wow, this is a very compelling case. And then, of course, we did that event on January 20th, the day of the 30th anniversary of the event. And, a member from the Senate in Brazil attended and spoke. Congressman Burleson spoke at the event, and didn't make a huge splash in mainstream media, but the place was beautifully attended. There were a lot of influencers there. There was, I think, News Nation covered it live. And based on that and other things that were going on behind the scenes, Congressman Burleson launched an investigation, a congressional investigation, with the FBI and the CIA, which he just made public, I think, last week. and where they're looking for the flight logs, because we have a date and we have a location for the at least one, and I'm told recently up to two flights that came in without Brazilian authorization to land. So it was a covert kind of mission. And so there's an official congressional investigation trying to find those flight logs. And we're working with a lot of people behind the scenes. So Congress is taking that case quite seriously. And I've met with a couple of Intel folks that have hinted me quietly behind the scenes that they're aware that this case did happen, that the Americans were involved. So I'm quite optimistic. I mean, it's going to be, you know, obviously, a big get if we can get someone on the American side to come forward publicly. But I think this is the case that could settle the debate. I really do.
0: All right, let's go to the phones for you. Let's start with Brian in Indianapolis, east of the Rockies. Hello, Brian. Go ahead.
2: Hey, good morning, George. How are you, sir?
0: Good, buddy. Thank you.
2: James, how are you this morning?
1: Good. How are you doing?
2: Good, good. Hey, George, if you remember, Chris and I were at that 2019 show in Columbus.
0: Yes, remember that. That's right.
2: Yep, and we got a couple of pictures of us with Stanton Friedman. Man, we were just dumbfounded when we heard the news. But anyway, I want to tell a quick story of the strangest thing that we've seen in the sky, and I have a question. And, you know, my wife and I, Chris, we're stargazers, and we're out two or three times a week all year long looking at the sky. And depending on what time of the year it is, we're either in our lawn chairs, reclining lawn chairs, or in our hot tub. But one time, I mean, we'll be watching, and you'll just see a flash of light and nothing. You won't see nothing moving, just a flash of light. But one time, we were out, and we seen what we thought was a satellite going from south to north, and another satellite going east to west, and we thought they were just going to cross each other's paths, right? Well, when the one that was going east to west got right beside the satellite going south to north, it turned and went right parallel along that other satellite going north. So they both went like that, going north for about a minute, and then the other satellite just turned back east and just disappeared. It was one of the craziest things we've ever seen. I mean, we couldn't even believe it. But anyway, my question is, what was that?
1: I was going to say, we know that satellites don't change trajectory like that, as far as I know.
2: Oh, no. I mean, we look at each other, and we're like, well, we're glad, you know, we both saw it, because if we got to tell somebody, you know, at least we have witnesses or a witness. But anyway, my question is, it's obvious that we don't have the technology to get to the universe realms where these aliens live. They have to come to us. So I, you know, I wish they would just show up, you know, and say, hey, here we are, this is what we are, blah, blah, blah. You know, I don't think they're very hostile. If they were hostile, they would have already probably made their presence known. But what would be the biggest impact on society or humanity, other than what Captain Jack said about technology in a commercial earlier? What other impacts would they would have for us as a human race and society and humanity? And I'll take my answer off the air. George and Coast family, have a good evening.
0: Thank you, Brian.
1: You want to tackle that, or you want me to take a stab at it?
0: That's all you, my friend.
1: Okay. So I met with Robert Bigelow back in, I think it was like 2009, maybe 2010, right around then. And he was kind of fishing for what I was up to next. I'd just done that an event at the National Press Club in 2007 with Leslie Kane. I made a movie called I Know What I Saw about it. And I got an email from Robert Bigelow. And it said, you know, it was actually his secretary. Robert Bigelow wanted me to reach out to you, let you know on a job well done with I Know What I Saw. And I thought, oh my gosh, Robert Bigelow reaching out to me and acknowledging my film. This is incredible. Cool. So we ended up getting a meeting together, and he said to me that they had convened a panel of very prominent sort of scientists that had done an evaluation of the pros and cons of disclosure. And I was a little skeptical as to, I always thought it would be a big kumbaya moment, group hug, and we'd see ourselves for one race, one species, one people kind of thing. But he goes, yeah, the impact would be, you know, collapse of financial institutions and religious institutions. And I remember thinking, really, is this old man talking about, is that really, you know, would that really be the case? And so some people are convinced that it would have that kind of impact. I'm not that convinced. I think that the unknown aspect of it could be alarming to people. You know, that if it was admitted that there are these objects under intelligent control whizzing around with impunity in our airspace, they fly rings around our fastest jets, they display a technology that's light years advanced from anything we have, we don't know who they are, where they come from, or what they want. That might, you know, be unsettling for people, but I don't think reality should be classified. I think we should have the truth regardless.
0: How many films do you have under your belt now, James?
1: So I got UFOs 50 Years of Denial, which I did in the 90s, and then I did Out of the Blue, and then I did a director's cut for Out of the Blue, which I spent 3 years additional, so I did 7 years total for that film. And then I did I Know What I Saw, which is a two-hour History Channel special. And then I did The Phenomenon, which was kind of, you know, for me anyway, it was my masterpiece. It took me about 8 years. And then I did another film. I did The Moment of Contact, and then I did The Program, and then I did Moment of Contact, New Revelations. What is that, like 6 or 7? And by the way, they're available for free to view on YouTube Movies. Most of them are available for free viewing on YouTube Movies. I think you just have to subscribe, and then you can watch everything for free.
0: West of the Rockies, Mark's with us in Roseville, California. Hello, Mark. Go ahead.
3: Yeah, George and James.
0: Hi.
3: James, what do you know about the 37th parallel and the Summer Triangle Northern Cross Cygnus of Swan in it?
1: I don't know anything about it.
0: Tell us more, Mark.
3: Okay, I was born in the 37th parallel here in the Bay Area and lived here pretty much all my life. It's known as the paranormal highway of UFOs. That's
1: kind of a hot spot.
3: It's a hot spot, right? And back in 2021 on 4th of July, I took a 50-second video of two craft coming in the Earth's atmosphere. Anyway, I sent the photos to Tom there and George, so they have them. And the Summer Triangle, Northern Cross, has Deneb in it, and it's like right above my head right now, the Summer Triangle. I'm looking at Deneb, and that's where they say Cygnus, where the Native American Indians believe that's where the star people come from.
1: You know,
0: James.
1: It's extraordinary. I was investigating a landing case that took place in Ruwa, Zimbabwe in 1994. And the teacher at the time of the incident was the headmistress, Judy Bates. And she was sharing with me these illustrations that the children had done right after the encounter. And, it was extraordinary. Like the very similarities of the beings, you know, these spindly arms and legs and the big, you know, almond shaped eyes and I was just fascinated. I took a lot of photographs of those. And then I, like, literally a month or two later, I was in Australia, and I was investigating a landing at another school, Westall, in 1966. It was an extraordinary case. And I'm like, gosh, you know, was this a close encounter of the third kind? And I just was investigating a landing at a school in Africa, and I was showing some of the people in Australia these illustrations, these drawings the children had done. And they were like, oh, my gosh. Have you seen the cave art from dating back 5,000 years from the Wangina? And I said, no, I have not. And so they showed me some of these and the similarities from the Wangina from thousands of years prior in these caves in Australia was just like the hair on the back of your neck stood up. It was like, oh my gosh, this is very similar to what the children had drawn in 1994. So it really makes you think, you know, of course, Jacques Vallée did a book called Wonders in the Sky, and he documents, you know, thousands of years of these, you know, paintings and drawings and cave art and things of that nature. So the phenomenon, in my opinion, has been around probably since, you know, the dawn of recorded time.
0: James, what do you think of the Rendlesham Forest case?
1: I think that's an extraordinary case. I was the only one fortunate enough to interview all the primary witnesses the night when it was Edward, it was Caban Sag, it was John Burroughs and Jim Peniston that all went out to where the craft was landed. And all the three of them were approaching this landed craft, sort of scratching their heads. Apparently it was quite scary. It was at night. And I guess one of the guys, Ed Caban Sag, got kind of cold feet, and he ended up staying sort of in the middle between the base and the landed craft, and said, "We'll all act as a relay with our walkie-talkies because they were malfunctioning as they got closer and closer to the craft." But to talk to Jim Peniston and John Burroughs, who sat with a landed craft on the ground that made no noise, and then to watch it touched it, photographed it, and to watch it take off, and then, you know, subsequently, several nights later, when the deputy base commander, Colonel Charles Halt, went out with another team, I interviewed all those guys. I interviewed the General Gordon Williams on that case. Obviously, Nick Pope did extensive research and talked about the background readings for radiation. That's a really good case. I'm glad you brought that up. I forgot. I haven't talked about that case in a while. That's one of my top five cases, I think.
0: Tell us about Nick Pope's loss.
1: You know, I was just talking about him, and I'll tell you something extraordinary. Years ago, and just to tell you, like, I don't forget about a case. Years and years and years ago, he was in London, and he was still with the MOD. And I was talking to him. I was like, "Oh my gosh, you got to investigate in an official capacity, you know, UFO reports, blah blah blah, for the Ministry of Defense. What was the best case?" And without a moment's hesitation, he was like, 1990 in Scotland. He didn't say Calvine. He said in Scotland, there was two hikers with a camera, and they took a photograph of a diamond-shaped craft that was very low to the ground with a military jet circling around it. I was like, "You're kidding me." He goes, "No, it's a really good photo. Six color, you know, six prints, two witnesses." And I was like, "Well, gosh, you know, what happened to the picture, Nick? He goes, "Well, you know, I left and we had a poster on the wall the whole time we were there of one of the prints. And what did it look like?" And he said, "Well, all six prints were the same of the craft, and you had points of reference. You had ground, you had trees, you had a fence line, you had perspective on the distance and the size." And he said, "But the six pictures were of this Harrier jump jet that was circling the craft. And it was like click, click, click. And the jet was at different points going around the craft." Well, years later, when I'm trying to remember the name of the researcher who actually found Craig Lindsay, who was the former RAF press officer, and he had come across, I think it was a redacted document that said, "So and so, you know, RAF press officer blank," and then he looked up RAF press officer in that region in 1990, and it was this guy Craig Lindsay, and he ultimately got one of the prints. I talk about it. I do all these interviews in my film, the program. Anyway, I made a big poster and I sent it to Nick Pope, and I said, "Now you can hang this on your wall in your office once again." And he jokingly said to me, "What makes you ever

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1: Next hour, Trey Hudson joins us to talk about paranormal activity in the South. Make sure you're part of the program on that. And, of course, this is Wednesday for you Art Bell fans and Coast Insiders. 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
2: That is correct. We've opened those doors to the vault. We have over 500 programs inside that vault. We've added this week one from 1997. Art's guest was Dan Sherman, a man who claimed to have been part of a classified government program that established psychic contact with extraterrestrials. And then the second program we've added is from the year 2000. Art hosted a UFO disclosure special. So this is some really great audio. It's classic audio. It's available to Coast Insiders. You do have to become an insider, and George, that's just really easy.
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3: 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And every show, I learn at least one thing.
4: Hey, this is Buck. I'm a Coast to Coast Insider, and I'll tell you what. It's a great thing for me. Here in West Virginia, we get inundated with snow. 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I've got 5 years of Coast to Coast programs to play.
1: 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Right at the top of the homepage, it says Insider. 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Put it on your phone. Everyone should do that anyway. And you can sign up through the app. And if you live in Canada, you're allowed to join up, so take advantage of that. And here's something for you men and women to build up that T level.
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0: And welcome back, George Norrie, along with James Fox, and your final calls this segment. James, where's the best place for people to watch your films?
1: Right now, if it's international, probably Apple TV, Amazon. But if you're in U.S. territories, and I'm told England and Australia, YouTube Movies, you can watch it for free with commercials.
0: Oh, really? That's great.
1: Now, you know, it doesn't sound like much, but they actually have 330 million subscribers. So it actually reaches a lot, potentially a lot of homes. So some of the films are performing better on that platform than Amazon and you know, because people like obviously watch free content, and people are used to free content. People don't want to pay for content, so I always go out of my way to make sure that they're available on those various platforms, streaming platforms, for free, because I want to get the word out there. Obviously, I love what I do, and I'm fascinated by the topic, and I love to share my work with the general public. And fortunately, you know, it seems to be having an impact. I think the phenomenon really made some waves internally.
0: Yeah.
1: And there's another documentary, The Age of Disclosure, that did incredibly well in raising public awareness on this topic.
0: And what did you think of Spielberg's movie Disclosure Day?
1: You know, I was a little disappointed, but I'm very glad that Spielberg did it. I'm very glad that he's opened up the dialogue. I remember just a few weeks ago, probably a little bit more than that, I was meeting at a conference in Arizona, and I drove all night to get there because my flight was delayed, so I had to drive from one location to Arizona all night. And when I woke up in the morning, my phone was buzzing out of control, and I looked down, and people were like, Steven Spielberg's talking about your movie right now and mentioned your names. I thought that was really cool. He talked about he was in Brazil being interviewed, and the person interviewing him said, hey, what do you think about this case in Virginia? And he's like, oh, yeah, James Fox did a movie on it. And, yeah, cases like that happen. It's like, really? You know, and he's like, I believe the phenomenon is real, and he's a very influential person. So I kind of wanted to see kind of more debate going on in the Oval Office about the impacts on society and financial institutions, the complexities of disclosure. I thought it would be more putting us in that room, you know, seeing how the government is dealing with potential disclosure. But I'm glad he did it, and I think it really helps move the needle.
0: And how were the actors and actresses? How'd they do?
1: Did you not see it?
0: Not yet. I'm waiting.
1: Oh, yeah. It had some really great action scenes, and it was very entertaining. That he brought to life a lot of cases that, you know, that we've reported on for decades. That was really cool. Kecksburg being one, Roswell being another one. I was hoping that Virginia would make it in, but it didn't. But he did talk also about Ruiz Zimbabwe and how that case affected him. He talked about the New York Times article that Helene Cooper and Leslie Kane and Ralph Blumenthal had written, and that was very influential in his decision-making process to step back into the arena. So in that regard, I think it's a tremendous success.
0: Let's go to Thomas in La Jolla, California, to get us started. Go ahead, Tom.
2: Hi, George. I thank you and Tom Danizer for accepting my call. And James Fox, fabulous, fabulous information you're bringing to the table. I wanted to comment and then a question. My comment is there seems to me, it's just my opinion, that there have been many, many cases of, one, craft landing, two, occupants come out of the craft, three, you know, people here on Earth observe those occupants. And I'll name a few cases before Roswell. Cape Girardeau in Missouri.
1: Mm-hmm.
2: I believe that was 1941, Black Forest in Germany in 1936, and allegedly the German government began reverse engineering, you know, the craft, you know, that landed in 1936. You mentioned Jim Mars, and Jim Mars wrote about the great airship mystery over Texas, where
1: 1880
2: Jim Mars lived, and an airship was observed. It landed. Occupant came out, and apparently the occupant died and was even buried.
1: Yes, I investigated that case in Texas about 15 years ago. It was in the newspapers. Yeah, it was like 1880-something, wasn't it?
2: Yeah, I believe 1890s. Mars felt it was a very well-documented case. Anyway, I was wondering if you would comment on that. It just seems to me it's like over and over again over the last 100 years, there's been craft landing, occupants coming out, and then people observing them. And thank you for the information you're bringing to the table. Thank you, James.
1: Oh, thank you so much. I appreciate that very much. We appreciate that very much. You know, there was also that case in the 1930s that was confirmed by Dave Grush under oath to a bipartisan group of lawmakers in 2023. It was 1933. I'm trying to remember the name of the town in Italy where they recovered a craft. That was confirmed. And I was actually in Italy. I think I talked about it a little bit in the program of the film I did called The Program. But yeah, there are cases all over the world on that. I wanted to say something to your audience. I can't really go into great detail right now, but there's probably one of the biggest campaigns of the history of my career about to launch. I'm working with a number of whistleblowers. The announcement's going to be made in about a week, and it's a pretty intense campaign with a lot of professionals helping behind the scenes make it all happen. And I will be posting information about this. We're not selling anything. We're not asking for anything other than support on my X account. That's how I communicate with the outside world these days if I'm not doing, you know, radio shows or podcasts. But you can find me at James C. Fox, at James C. Fox on Twitter, now called X. So pay attention because we're about to drop some bombs in about a week or 10 days.
0: That case in Rome, and I can't wait for this disclosure from you, was that 1933?
1: Yes, it was in Italy, and I'm sorry I can't remember the exact name of the town.
0: Lombardy.
1: This one's 1933. It was talked about in a congressional hearing when they said, well, when did this all get started? He goes, 1933, I could confirm that incident occurred in Italy and that the Americans post-World War II got their hands on it and they have it. There's also an amazing case, Kingman, Arizona, 1953. And if you guys remember Chris Mellon, former Deputy Assistant Secretary of Defense for Intelligence, he got a high-level correspondence on a secured, I think it was like a signal account or something. This document is redacted. I feature the document in the program, but it talks about that specific case in 1953. Allegedly, the UFO landed, the occupants got out and left it, and it didn't have a scratch on it. It was shaped more like a stingray, but they recovered that. And I've been trying to get Burleson's office to meet with Chris Mellon to get an unredacted copy of that because it's got the name of the gatekeepers apparently from 2020 of the UAP legacy crash retrieval program. So there's a lot of stuff going on behind the scenes, I can assure you. And if anyone is curious on who to trust in the government, Congressman Burleson is the man. I meet with him regularly. He is doing a deep dive. He's doing everything he can. He just got some legislation introduced in the House, part of the NDAA, I think it's called. It's whistleblower protections and relief of NDAs. So hopefully he's saying that that's going to need a lot of public pressure to make sure that gets passed in the House. And that's also going on as of right now.
0: It would be so much easier if this Iran war ended.
1: You know, it's crazy because you look at like some of the people that are opposing the legislation, Mike Turner being one of them, and he's like, oh, well, you know, there's nothing to see here. If there's nothing to see, then pass the legislation and let's find out. And then it turns out this guy's district is like Wright-Patterson Air Force Base. You're going, oh, I've heard for decades that's the repository of some of these recovered craft, Kexford being one of them, you know. So you don't listen to what people say. You watch what they do.
0: Let's go to Tim in Alberta, Canada. Hey, Tim, go ahead.
3: Yeah, good evening, James and George. Hey, I could have Lonnie Zamora's distance beat. I had a UAP UFO go around my house about 10 years ago, farmhouse. It was a, George knows this, it's a, an MQ from base they moved off. They got rid of a lot of them here in Cold Lake. And me and my wife and my dog were doing the winter in it without heat. We had electricity, but we had two heated mattress covers on two separate beds. And anyways, about 3:30 in the morning, my dog went crazy, Sally, and she was running around and woke us up. What the heck is going on? And I could immediately hear this sound. It was something I hadn't heard before. And then I realized there was like two sounds, a bigger sound and an inner sound. It was like a buzz and a hum. I heard one guy say on Coast to Coast not too long ago, a lawnmower. He heard like a lawnmower in the tree line. It was similar to that. Anyways, it was going around my house, like past the windows and that. We're on a hill, a walkout basement. And then it went up to the peak. Right about then, the neighbor's dog, the next farm, half a mile away, never been on the farm before. He's in the front of the house at the walkout, looking up, yelling. I fired my flashlight out at him, and he's barking at this thing. And then I moved away from the door, and it came down towards the dog. And I thought out loud, I don't know if I said it or I just thought it. I said, don't hurt that dog. And this thing was pulsing as it went past the dog, between the dog and me in the house. The sound of the dog's barking, like the audio sound, it flattened at the top. Instead of a real pitch, it just became a dull, like that, until it passed and then went back to normal barking. And I said, I'm going outside. And the wife yelled. She said, that's not a good idea. And I just heard, don't go outside. And to this day, I regret that I didn't go outside to have a look.
0: That would have been a great thing. I don't think the UFO would have hurt a dog. Do you, James?
1: You know, it's interesting because I was interviewing some farmers in Brazil, and they told a very similar story about something, and they said they wouldn't have never noticed had it not been for the farm animals going crazy. And they got up at about 3 o'clock in the morning, went out, and saw this cigar-shaped craft struggling to stay aloft. And they watched it for 5 or 10 minutes, and they were expecting it to crash into the ground. It ultimately didn't. It was a very similar object was seen the next morning that did actually impact the ground, and that was witnessed by Carlos de Souza. But again, these guys said that they wouldn't have gone outside and woken up if their farm animals hadn't gone crazy.
0: Let's go west of the Rockies. John's with us in Utah. Hello, John.
4: Hi, how are you? Thanks for taking my call.
0: Sure thing.
4: And I got questions about your... the Skinwalker Ranch out here. I'm about 20 miles away from it. And I was just wondering, you know, you're talking about UFOs and things, and they're saying that, there's a craft there in that mesa. And, you know, they try to do things and talk about it being back to folk, you know, back to the Navajos, cursing the land and things like that. But now, you know, what I've watched, it's getting to be more modern things, like there's, you know, UFOs or orbs of light going in and out of the mesa and things like that. I was just wondering if that's something, and you say you, Mr. Fox, you were with, you spoke with Bigelow. I just wondered if he had talked about anything like that.
1: No, but it was funny you should talk about they call it the ranch, right? Is it the ranch that place that Bigelow owned? And now there's the new gentleman who owns it. He's had it for about 10 years now. He just did a podcast with Jesse Michaels. And talked about all the paranormal activity that occurs out there, from, you know, beings to craft to all sorts of different things. And actually, the new owner invited me out to the ranch, but I was a little concerned, since I have a family now, of the hitchhiker effect of, I don't know if I want to bring this paranormal back to my home, you know. Even if there's a tiny chance that it's possible, I don't know if that's something I want to risk right now. But yeah, fascinating spot. Bigelow didn't talk a lot about it with me at the time, because that was rather secret, you know. Bigelow kind of keeps things close to the chest and personally what he is doing. But yeah, that's interesting. You're kind of at the epicenter of a lot of activity.
0: Ironically, we're talking about the Skinwalker Ranch of the South right after you, James.
1: Oh, cool. Yeah, well, I'm sorry. I'm so sorry. What's the name of the gentleman who owns the ranch now?
0: I can't remember his name.
1: Fugle?
0: But the Bigelow sold to him. I don't know why. Bigelow sold. He didn't need the money, but I guess he just wanted to make a change, huh?
1: Yeah, you know, he started getting into the afterlife. He lost his wife.
0: Brandon Fugle.
1: Thank you. Yeah, great guy. He invited me out to the ranch a while ago.
0: And, James, let us know through Tom your big announcement that's coming up in a week or so. We'll be back in a moment with James Fox's information is on our website at coasttocoastam.com. Up next, more of the paranormal on Coast to Coast AM.
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3: Hitting them hard. I'm Ted Lindner, Fox News. That's what the president says he would happen with Iran as the U.S. launched new strikes on Iranian targets a day after the U.S. military foiled Iranian missile attacks on American forces. President making the threats, and Fox's Jackie Heinrich has more.
4: A forceful response after Iran launched a surprise attack on U.S. forces in Jordan and Saudi energy infrastructure, breaking a days-long pause in the fighting that had come, Trump said, at Iran's request. Trump's first words on it laden with expletives and the message that Iran is going to get a beating. CENTCOM says the assault was thwarted by U.S. and Saudi fighter jets.
5: It's our turn. And we'll see if we get there with an agreement at some point, but we're going to hit them very hard.
4: But so far, U.S. officials are not saying if another drone attack in Egypt on a U.S.-owned LNG tanker is Iran-related or indicates the war is expanding.
3: Meantime, former Chief White House Medical Advisor Dr. Anthony Fauci appearing before the Senate Homeland Security and Governmental Affairs Committee Wednesday about the origins of COVID and how he conducted himself during the pandemic. Fox's Kevin Cork discussing the hearing and President Trump's opinion on how he did in his job.
6: President Trump says COVID-19 was a disaster for the country and Dr. Anthony Fauci did not help.
5: Fauci wanted to have nobody wearing masks, if you remember, and then everybody had to wear five masks, as many masks as you could get. I mean, made a lot of mistakes.
6: Meantime, the day offered yet another clash between Fauci and Kentucky Senator Dr. Rand Paul, who now chairs the Senate Homeland Security Committee. But this time, the usually talkative former director of the NIH said very little, invoking the Fifth Amendment 111 times. With the hearing's most intense moment coming when Fauci's attorney tried to step in.
3: Committee Chair Rand Paul plans to hold a vote next week to hold Dr. Fauci in contempt. 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
11: Killed in the line of duty. I'm Jarrett Lewis. Here's what's trending this hour. Lynn Town Marshal Brad Fisher has died. Indiana State Police say Fisher was deploying stop sticks on US 36 eastbound Wednesday morning as someone in a stolen vehicle was heading his way. Troopers said Macy Atkinson struck Fisher and killed him.
12: The deputy also positively identified the driver as someone who had felony warrant.
11: ISP Sergeant Scott Keegan says Atkinson was taken to a hospital and then booked into the Randolph County Jail. Fisher had been in law enforcement for more than 25 years. The search for Tyler Wagaman stalling for weeks until his family uncovered new information. Ryan Hedrick reports.
13: His truck had crashed along a state road not too far from Gosport, and that's where police started looking. When Wagaman's phone last pinged there, they started looking around and found his truck in Owen County with his body inside. Wagaman from Greenwood. Now detectives are working to piece together what happened after the crash and how long the car had sat unnoticed. Ryan Hedrick, 93 WIBC Mobile News.
11: Johnson County Coroner Mike Pruitt will be leaving that office next Wednesday, several months earlier than the day outlined in his plea agreement. And Dr. Anthony Fauci invoking his Fifth Amendment rights more than 100 times during a congressional hearing on Wednesday, which drew a response from Indiana Senator Jim Banks.
14: I think he should be prosecuted. I think he should be thrown behind bars. That's a Department of Justice issue, and some say the statute of limitation has already expired, so that's really frustrating, too.
11: Fauci says he stayed silent because he believed Kentucky Senator Rand Paul was trying to trap him and push for his imprisonment. I'm Jarrett Lewis on the level, on the go, and on WIBC.com. The forecast from the American Standard Cooling Weather Center.
15: Down to 59 and clear skies overnight. Thursday, sunshine and 87. The humidity starts to rise on Friday, and so do the rain chances. Showers and a few thunderstorms likely. From the Fox 59 Weather Center, I'm Chief Meteorologist Brian Wilkes for 93 WIBC.
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1: Up next, it's called the Meadow Project, explorations into the South Skinwalker Ranch. Trey Hudson joins us, and we'll talk about the investigations that went into this undisclosed area when we come back. 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

0: And welcome back to Coast. George Norrie with you, Trey Hudson with us, the current director of the Anomalous Studies and Observation Group, which focuses on investigating incidents and places of extreme high strangeness from a multidisciplinary point of view. One of those places is called the Meadow Project. The organization strives to balance the experiential nature of the occurrence with the data-driven collection of information. They feel the experiencer is just as important as the experience itself and approach your search from this perspective. Trey, welcome back to the program. It's been about 5 years since you were on with my buddy George Knapp.
1: Yes, it has. I want to thank you, Mr. Norrie. It's a distinct honor and a privilege to be with you this evening.
0: Looking forward to this. The Meadow Project, still out there?
1: Still out there. We actually have a expedition planned for September. So, you know, we're still rocking and rolling as long as, the area is available to us. And, we're still above ground kicking and screaming.
0: Are you able to disclose where this place is yet?
1: I cannot. And then one thing I'm going to do is I'm going to ask for forgiveness from not only yourself, but your audience. Is I don't keep the location secret just to be a big meanie. You know, some people say, well, you know, you're just being difficult. You know, why don't you share this? Unfortunately, what has happened with a lot of these areas of extreme high strangeness, and of course, the Sherman Ranch is probably the best known one. And once the Sherman Ranch and other places like it become public, they are absolutely inundated with wannabe researchers.
0: Right.
1: And any meaningful research is pretty much gone. Now, that's not saying I'm an elitist. I do have guest researchers come in all the time, and I could name some names that you're probably familiar with. And I always enjoy to have a guest researcher come. And what I tell the researchers is the experience, you know, the phenomenology, the incidents that you experience are yours, and those are yours to share with the world. The only thing that I ask that be kept inviolate is the actual location. So, you know, I do tell people, and everybody get your pens out, here it is. It's south of the Mason-Dixon line and east of Arizona. So that's where it is. So I ask people to, you know, to just give me a little forgiveness there and a little bit of grace because, I think I have a pretty good reason.
0: How did this story come your way, Trey?
1: It's an interesting, roundabout, weird kind of story. I kind of started off earning my spurs as a ghost guy. I studied under Dr. William Roll, famous parapsychologist mm-hmm. at the University of West Georgia, and have a degree in humanistic and transpersonal psychology. So, I'm kind of a ghost guy. That's where I started. And through some things, I heard about a haunted road, you know. And it was one of those haunted roads where, you know, the locals will say, don't go down there at night. Them haints will get you, you know.
0: Yeah.
1: So guess where I'm going? I'm going to the haunted road. And so I was able to hook up with, well-known Bigfoot researcher Bob Grumpy Wilson. He was on the TV show Bigfoot is Real, Killing Bigfoot, you know, pretty well-known. He's a friend of mine. And he brought along his research partner, and we decided, you know, it might be some Sasquatchy kind of stuff going on. That might be what people are talking about on the haunted road. And we went out to the haunted road, and nothing happened. Big goose egg. But Bob, who was back at base camp, it was a very dreary, you know, icky, drizzly January evening, you know, in the mountains, in the 40s. And Bob had been drinking copious amounts of coffee back at base camp. Well, the simple law of fluid dynamics says whatever goes in has eventually got to go out.
0: That's right.
1: So Bob, you know, stepped behind the tent to take care of some biological business. And as he's standing there, he notices a bolt of lightning come down. And we all have this really hard drive to put things into what I call a normalcy box, our normalcy bias. So he did this with this bolt of lightning because the bolt of lightning was straight like a laser. It never had any accompanying thunder.
0: Was it stormy, was it?
1: No, it was just dreary and overcast. You know, there was no thunderstorms or anything like that. So he in his mind, he said, oh, that must have been a lightning bolt. Mama, oh my goodness. And then right after that, he notices a large circular glowing disc in the sky. And once again, his normalcy bias pops out, and he says, oh, great, the moon is coming out. Maybe this will clear off and we'll end up having a nice weekend. Well, much to his chagrin, the moon moved from right to left horizontally. Now, you know, here in my neck of the woods, the moon doesn't do that. So that was kind of an anomaly. And then a black dot appeared in the middle of this disc. And it opened up like the iris of a camera until all you were left was a ring of fire effect like you see on an eclipse. And then it winked out. So we radioed, Bob's partner and I were about 20 miles away, and we were able to hit a ham radio repeater and radioed back to Bob and said, "Hey, you know, we're coming back. We didn't see anything." And he goes, "Yeah, wait until I tell you what happened." So once he explained, and recounted his story, it's like, I forget that haunted road crap. This is where it's going on. You know, this is where it's happening. And it just so happens about half a mile from base camp, there's a large open field of about 8 acres. And I want people to imagine a very picturesque, bucolic mountain meadow. Just very beautiful, very, very, very gorgeous, very peaceful. Yeah. About 8 acres. And we thought that would be a very good place to continue our research. This area does have known Sasquatch sightings and stuff like that. So we thought, well, you know, this big open field with grass would make a really good track trap if something moved across it. We could, you know, track it. Number two, we could set up teams on the periphery of this big open field with night vision, thermal, you know, other equipment, and they could detect anything moving across it. The third reason is to the south of it is a very tall ridge with a trail on top. And during the winter months when you have less vegetation, you can actually stand on top of this ridge and look down into the meadow. So that would give another vantage point for us to set up an observation post to see if anything is down below them or if they could force anything down into the meadow where it could be captured on video and thermal by other teams. And fourth, and not last, is it had a big expanse of sky. So we could sit out there and do sky watch for UAPs. And it just so happens that this area, like a lot of these areas of high strangeness, has a geoconcentration of UAPs, sightings, Bigfoot sightings, and ghost folklore.
0: Wow. And that, all at the same time sometimes, I bet.
1: Yeah, yeah. And, you know, kind of my old intel guy, since kicked off, and I'm like, you know, you got all of these things being co-located. This is probably a cool place to research. So that's how we discovered it, and that's how we actually came to research that specific small, you know, geographical location. And it just happens, you know, like we say here in the South, every once in a while a blind hog finds an acorn. You know, every once in a while you get it right, and it just so happens this place was dynamite.
0: Was this area, Trey, owned by anybody?
1: It is public land, and that's another reason I keep it, you know, keep it on the down low. It is public land. Anybody can access it. I'm not going to say which governmental entity owns it, but it is it's public property.
0: Is it well known in that area where it is?
1: No. No. The general area, and I talk about this in my first book, the general area is known for high strangeness, you know, like just tons of UFO, Bigfoot sightings, ghost folklore. It's just a really kind of weird area.
0: Yeah.
1: But this specific little tight area is not well known, no.
0: You've got a group called the Anomalous Studies and Observation Group. What do they do?
1: Well, they're a group of, I went in there, like I said, as a ghost guy, and when the high strangeness really started kicking off in 2016, and I'm talking crazy, bizarre stuff, I started looking at it, and I'm like, you know what? We really need to try to formulate a very cohesive group with a unique group of skill sets that can tackle, investigate, and grunt through high strangeness when it happens. So what I started doing is reaching out to people that I knew that came from backgrounds in military, special operations, law enforcement, emergency medicine, and things like that. People that were used to very high-stress situations, that were used to following orders and commands and not, you know, questioning it, just, you know, executing, and people that could stay focused and stay on mission. And so, you know, we drew from those groups. So we have, you know, people with degrees in transpersonal psychology. I've got a psychotherapist on my team. We've got an ER nurse, a career paramedic, physicists. You know, we have all these varying specialties, not only educationally, but also career-wise.
0: Fascinating indeed. What are some of the things that happen in this area?
1: Oh, gosh. Well, we've got 10 years of stuff to go over. So, yeah, I might as well get started at the beginning. That's always a good way to initiate a story.
0: Sure.
1: In July 2016, this was kind of, you know, after we found the place, we decided we would go back in July of 2016. And our mission template at that time was to set up groups of people in groups of two around the periphery of the meadow with their equipment, and to have a single individual walk across the top of the ridge to the south by himself. And what happened was, is Bob Wilson, once again, we used to call him Strange Stuff Bob because it always seemed to happen to him, but we were set up in the location, and he had started walking towards the ridge, and he radioed back, and he said, "Oh, I forgot a piece of gear back at base camp. Everybody stand still. I need to go retrieve it, and I will let you know when I'm up on top of the ridge." And Bob comes back on the radio about 15 or 20 minutes later, and he says, "Hey, guys, I'm at the tree across the trail, and I don't know how I got here."
0: Whoa.
1: So, you know, our normalcy bias kicks in. So our chief medic for that weekend gets on the radio, and we're thinking he was having some sort of, some sort of medical issue.
0: Like a stroke or something.
1: Right, exactly. So he, you know, stroke, or maybe he fell down and concussed himself and he doesn't remember falling, things like that. So our medic gets on the radio and he's going to do an assessment over the radio, and he says, you feel any tingling? Does anything hurt? Do you have numbness in your extremities? Can you smile? Can you grimace? You know, recite Mary Had a Little Lamb? And, you know, he did all of these things, you know, without a hitch. So, of course, we assumed, because we want things to be normal, that's how people get through life. It's like, well, he just was focused on the mission and wasn't paying attention and just kind of came to, like we do sometimes when we're driving to work, you know, at the tree across the trail. So we kind of downplayed it, which was a mistake. So Bob moves across the top of the meadow, once again by himself, drops down into the west end of the meadow, and is picked up by one of our teams. The two members on this team, I'll give you a little background about them because this is important. One of them had a degree, dual degrees from the Georgia Institute of Technology in physics and philosophy. Was working for General Motors at the time, working on some of their AI technology for like trains and things other than automobiles. Okay. It came from the U.S. Army Ranger Regiment. Very, very squared away guy. Second guy has a degree in business management from the Georgia Institute of Technology, was a career firefighter and in emergency services, and also had a master's degree in public administration. So these two guys are equipped with thermals and FLIR, and they see Bob, when I say FLIR, I meant thermal and night vision. They see Bob drop down into the west end of the meadow, and they pick him up on their equipment. And like, okay, well, there's Bob. You know, he just dropped down in the meadow. And as they're watching him, they see him turn into a ball of energy, like a plasma ball. This sounds crazy, but, you know, people, you just have to kind of hang out with me. Turn into a ball of energy and move about 100 meters, stop, and they quickly brought their thermals up to where this ball of energy stopped. And they saw the heat signature of a man holding a radio, i.e. Bob. So they radio over there and say, "Bob, are you okay?" And they're watching this heat signature, and it brings a radio up to its mouth, and it keys the radio. Says, "Yes, I'm fine." And they said, "Let us come over to you. We need to talk." So during their conversation, Bob's perception of what happened, they asked me, "Did you just run?" And he laughed. He said, "No, I don't run anywhere anymore." And Bob's perception was he was just walking across the meadow normally. Their perception was he turned into a ball of energy and traveled about 100 meters in just a few seconds. And we calculated it out. The thing moved about 26 miles per hour.
0: And they really thought it was him, though, right?
1: Yeah, they thought it was him because, you know, he was at point A, the ball of energy appears, moves to point B, they quickly bring the thermals up to point B, and that's where he is. So he got from point A.
0: And he's the only object showing up at that time.
1: Correct. There's nothing else. And so from Bob's perspective, he just walked over there. From their perspective, he turned into a ball of energy. So this is where things start kind of coming apart. Is it possible that there were two realities? One where Bob just walked across a meadow as a normal person would, and number two, where he turned into a ball of energy and was witnessed. And both of these realities exist at the same place at the same time. Now you start getting into quantum stuff on a macro scale. And that's where this place really starts to shine. You know, we have another incident later on where that happened. So, you know, we kind of, you know, everybody kind of calmed down and we continued with our mission and nothing else really happened that evening. Well, the next day, Bob at breakfast comes over to us as we're sitting around the campfire and he says, "Hey guys, I want to show you this." Well, a little background on Bob. He comes from a background of a backcountry, high mountain search and rescue in California. That was one of the things he did before he moved east.
0: He's so the real deal, right?
1: He's the real deal. I mean, he really, you know, is a retired law enforcement guy, you know, just a really squared away, not a flighty guy at all. And he showed us his GPS because part of his training when he was doing backcountry search and rescue is always leave your GPS on and leave a track line of where you're going so you can go back and see exactly where you traveled when you download your data.
0: Right.
1: He showed us his GPS, and it showed him making several straight line tracks, maybe 1 or 2 kilometers in length, actually being on the other side of a small river or large creek that he never crossed.
0: That was never him.
1: Well, was it? This terrain is so rugged, you can't move in a straight line either on foot or by vehicle on the ground. But how can you move in a straight line over rugged terrain in the air? He had missing time, and now he had GPS track lines on his stored on his machine that showed him doing straight line tracks over rugged terrain, which he never was at.
0: And did you find, Trey, that this was happening all the time in that area?
1: You know, it's one of those things where the phenomena evolves. You know, what happened to us, you know, and some of the stuff that happened up to us in 2016 is not what's going on now. It's vastly different. And like so many cases, when Bob got home and was going to send us that GPS geographical data, his SD card was completely erased. There's nothing on it.
0: Nothing?
1: No, it completely wiped it. You know, and that's pretty common in the field. People will have, you know, equipment malfunction, SD cards wiped. We've lost 2 drones in this area. So it's, pretty common.
0: All right. We're going to take a short break, but we'll come back and talk more about the Meadow Project. This fascinates me. In just a moment on Coast to Coast AM.
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1: We'll take your calls next hour with Trey Hudson as we talk about the Meadow Project. 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

0: And welcome back, George Norrie, along with Trey Hudson. Trey, at what point did you have that aha moment and realize that this area was very strange and unusual?
1: Well, that would have been in 2017. That's the, if people are familiar with the Meadow Project, is the infamous box cube or portal incident. And we quickly realized that this area was something very, very, very special. And we did the same operational protocol we did in 2016 and had people around the periphery of the Meadow, except this time we're moving teams of multiple people. We set up a protocol where nobody goes out alone, obviously, unless you have missing time and turn into a ball of light.
0: Right.
1: So we did the same protocol, and the Ridge team, which I was on that team, we were looking down in the Meadow with our thermals, and one of the team members noticed a box or cube sitting in the west end of the Meadow, and he thought that it was a like a telephone exchange box, like you see on the side of the road.
0: Yeah.
1: And he was quite surprised because he'd never noticed that before, and why in the world would it be out there? You know, and he quickly dismissed it. His normalcy bias kicked in. I picked up the thermals, and I said, you know, all I see are deer. I don't see the box you're talking about. The third person, who was Bob Wilson, was with us. He brings his thermal up, and he sees two man-sized heat signatures. Now, this becomes very important later on in the evening. Probably, you know, 6 foot tall, you know, meter and a half, meter, 1.75 meters tall, maybe, you know, a half a meter wide. And as he's recording these things on his thermal, these figures get tall, short, merge into one, tall, short, tall, and then split into two and then disappear. So we were thinking to ourselves, that's awfully odd. And about that time, we get a radio call from the teams down in the field itself. And they say, we're seeing these boxes or cubes on thermal, not with naked eye, only on thermal, popping up all over the Meadow. You know, but we need to go ahead and consolidate our teams.
0: But they don't see them there physically.
1: No, negative, just only on thermal.
0: Hmm.
1: And, you know, which is interesting because a lot of times when you have paranormal things going on, it's either cold or hotter than the surrounding environment. So that, I thought that was very interesting. So we consolidate our teams, and we all gather just as one of these boxes was starting to fade out. And so we decided that we were going to try to vector a team into the area where one of these things was to see if there was any, you know, residual effects. We sent a team of four people into one of these areas, and they describe it as going into an area unencumbered. They just walked into this area where this cube or box was. It was very dark. It was cold. And it was very quiet. It was almost like they stepped inside of a room with blackout curtains. So they stayed in there for about 90 seconds. They turned around, came out, and as they were coming out the same route they went in, they started encountering brambles and briars and things like that. What's really odd is as they were being recorded on thermal, they walk into where this thing was, and when they reach the edge of it, their thermal signatures completely disappear, like they don't exist anymore, the team members. And we've tried to recreate this during the day, and we're not able to.
0: And what are you thinking at this point, Trey? What's going on?
1: Well, I thought we had something very, very interesting and special here. And what I was thinking is that this, once again, this was one of those places where you had two realities existing at the same time. One reality where it was just the normal field in the forest, and another reality where inside of the boundaries of this box or cube, the world was a little bit different. It was a little bit darker, a little bit colder, and didn't have the brambles and briars that are there normally. So once again, you had this like kind of two locations, two realities existing at the same time. And where it gets really sad is of the four people that went into that box, only two are still alive.
0: What happened to them, the other ones?
1: Well, you know, I'm not saying correlation is causality. You know, I can't say that. But one of the guys that went in there, Tim, died in July of 2021. And he died of what we believe was a pulmonary embolism. And it was during COVID, so we never, got to really go to his funeral or talk to his family. And then in March 9th of 2024, Bob Wilson, his prostate cancer had come back with a vengeance.
0: Oh, geez.
1: And he died in March. So, but the interesting thing is people that have, encountered this thing have other health effects. Like one person has nasal cancer, another person has a skin disease that you only see on infants. But yet
0: and they were fine prior to?
1: Yeah, they were fine. Bob's cancer had been in remission for years. He was fit as a fiddle. Tim had no issues. Weight power lifter. Just all hale and healthy. And it's just a really, really strange thing. And as they were filming them coming out of the box, this is where the two figures come in again. The thermal operator pans to the right and she says, "Who or what are those?" Because in a small group of trees, probably about 60 meters away, there's two figures watching us.
0: How big?
1: Well, probably about 4 feet. That did not correspond to any known team members. And our protocols is you do not leave your assigned area unless you get permission from the person who's in charge of that operation in the field. So it did not correspond with any team members.
0: These were Sasquatches, they'd be much bigger than 4 feet.
1: They'd be much bigger. Well, here's the thing is, are we encountering something coming in or out of these quote-unquote portals or cubes, and we just happen to capture them on thermal as they were doing whatever it is they do in the field? And the really cool thing is we have all this on video. This isn't anecdotal. We actually captured the video of the team disappearing as they go into this thing, and captured on thermal video the figures in the wood line.
0: And these figures are clearly walking around.
1: Well, they're kind of behind like a little copse of trees, like a little clump of trees, and you can see them kind of hanging around, kind of checking us out. So it's So that was probably, you said, when did I realize that was a really special place? Yeah, that was it. That was one of those aha moments. So we decided to do something a little bit different in 2019 is we tried the Estes method. That is a method where you take a ghost box, bringing in other tools from other disciplines. Take a ghost box, you put earbuds into a person's ears, put earmuffs over that, blindfold them so they can't see or hear what's going on. Their instructions are you repeat only what you hear coming through the ghost box. So if you hear the word kumquat, you just repeat kumquat, however crazy it is. And then you have a person called an interrogator that will ask questions. And we use this method. And everybody that has seen the video of that SD session believes that we were actually in contact with something else, an NHI, a non-human intelligence. And what's odd about that particular SD session is when we started questioning the NHI about the phenomenology of the cubes or boxes, we started talking about electromagnetism, plasma energy, things like that. Mm-hmm. It became very agitated, very angry with us.
0: Really?
1: Yeah, so it's almost like we were, maybe sticking our toe into something we weren't supposed to.
0: What have you concluded about this area?
1: What I've concluded is based on, at that time, I believe that we were dealing with some sort of incorporate NHI that had something to do with the boxes or the cubes. Now, the relationship wasn't clear. As it's evolved, and I've done other work with people like Stephen Leah from Hidden Worlds Quantum Imagery and other folks, is it appears that there's actually a very thin membrane between a reality where these things are around us at all times and our reality where we can't perceive them. And every once in a while, their presence will bleed into our reality and we can detect and or interact with them, if they choose to. Now, that's a little creepy. Some people don't like that. That we're always being watched, and we're always surrounded. But that's kind of where the data and the experiences have driven, my beliefs.
0: Does any of this scare you, Trey?
1: Scare me? No, not scare me. One thing I tell people, if you get into this business, you need to have a belief system. Now, you know, I'm not going to tell people what their belief system should be. That's up to them. But they need to be grounded in something. So I fall back on my belief system, you know, when things get weird. Now, am I going to say I haven't been startled and felt uncomfortable? Absolutely. But as far as actually frightened, no, not so much.
0: Does your team generally all agree with each other on what this might be?
1: Yeah, you know, we do, more or less. You know, people come from different backgrounds. And, you know, we have a lot of very interesting campfire discussions, as you can imagine. And, you know, pretty much we're in agreement that we are dealing with something unexplainable, something that does not exist in our reality as we know it, and something that some at times chooses to interact with us in various ways. You know, and the way they interact with us is, you know, runs the gambit, you know, from you know, interacting with us during the Estes session to like dream speak, you know, people having very weird dreams or visions, people being touched. You know, we have people physically being touched. So it's an evolving relationship and rapport between us and this NHI.
0: How do you know where the location ends?
1: Good question.
0: How does it stop?
1: It really doesn't. This area is, you know, like I said, very, very strange. And we have also done investigations like as far as 7 miles away from the meadow and had very strange phenomena. Now, the question is now that we've kind of raised our hand and let the phenomena know that we're here, in their particular realm or existence, time and space and distance are irrelative. It doesn't matter. You know, you could be standing 1,000 miles away from it, and in their perspective, you're standing right next to them because time and space doesn't matter.
0: Right.
1: So what we've found is people have had the hitchhiker effect. Is one of our team members was being plagued by orbs coming into her bedroom. And this is a professional person. She's a registered nurse. Orbs coming into her bedroom and interacting with her. And we were able to take our psychotherapist and do some hypnotic regression. And during hypnotic regression, it came out that she remembers the orbs coming into her room, something grabbing her feet, and an old woman standing next to her bedside trying to grab her. And she actually woke up with bruises on her body.
0: Like the old hag syndrome.
1: Absolutely. You hit it right on the head, George. It is the archetype of the old hag or witch, which is, you know, so prevalent, you know, throughout not only our culture, but, you know, going back, you know, into prehistory, that archetype. And so the phenomena, you know, what we started off with in 2016 and 2017, now here we are in, you know, 2025, 2026, 2024, it's much, much different. It's interestingly enough, in 40 meters from where I'm sitting right here speaking to you in 2024, I encountered a set of canine tracks, 6 inches in diameter. And the track line was bipedal. Now, that goes back similar to the incident that John Axelrod had when he was with NIDS, with Bigelow, doing the research for the DIA at Skinwalker Ranch, and he went back to suburban Virginia. His family saw canines in the backyard. Marley Woods, once again, upright canines. So the phenomena, you know, once you stick your hand out and say howdy to it, it knows where you are. And we've had other team members have just crazy, bizarre experiences, you know, away from the meadow. So, you know, once you come to this place and interact with it, whether you like it or not, it will always be a part of you.
0: Did you ever sleep out that way?
1: Yeah, we camp, right there, like I said, within half a mile of it.
0: Did people have any strange dreams?
1: Oh, yes. Absolutely. One incident we had, one of our team members, who's a U.S. Air Force Academy graduate, special operations guy, kept having two words pop into his mind. And this was after we had done a CE5 session out at the meadow, which nothing happened at the CE5 session. But later that night, he kept having the words Nox Magbee, Noxmagbee, N-O-X-M-A-G-B-E-E, just pop into his mind, like at 0430. And then, you know, 0600, it popped into his mind again. And he told me the next morning, he goes, Trey, what does these words mean? He goes, they came out of nowhere. I said, well, you know, I don't know, Tony, but I'll check it out. So I, you know, did some research, and I found out the word Nox, phonetically spelled N-O-X, is the Roman goddess of the night, which was derived from Nyx, which was the Greek goddess of the night. Magbe, phonetically spelled M-A-G-B-E-E, was a little bit more difficult. So I started pouring through old texts, and I found the word Magba in the Old English poem Beowulf. And Magba means kindred or spirits. In Old English was spoken at a time when the Romans had just ceased to occupy Britain. So the two words are contemporaneous. So you put them together, Nox Magbe, you have children of the night goddess. So now remember, we had done a CE5 protocol the evening before. So what are small like children with big heads and come into your rooms at night, your bedrooms?
0: We're going to come back in a moment with you, Trey, and take phone calls on this very strange story right here on Coast to Coast AM.
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2: The U.S. keeps the pressure on. I'm Chris DeMeo, Fox News. The U.S. launching large-scale attacks on Iran yesterday.
3: Among the targets were multiple military command and control centers all across Iran, dozens of them hit. The U.S. attacks were in response to an Iranian attack against Jordan. Iran fired ballistic missiles against U.S. military positions in Jordan, CENTCOM confirming that all those missiles fired by Iran were disabled or were intercepted. President Trump had warned that the U.S. would be responding to Iran's attack. In addition, the U.S. also attacked Iranian-backed militias inside of Iraq. This time, it was a joint attack alongside with Saudi Arabian jet fighters.
2: That's Fox's Steve Harrigan in Tel Aviv. Well, tributes to the late Senator Lindsey Graham continuing yesterday in his home state ahead of his burial in his hometown.
4: South Carolina Governor Henry McMaster said they meet in sadness over the loss of one of South Carolina's greatest sons.
5: And also to celebrate this poor boy from a little town in South Carolina, as he called himself.
4: At the First Baptist Church in Columbia, Senator Tim Scott said the best advice he got from Senator Lindsey Graham wasn't spoken to him, but demonstrated.
6: Get really comfortable being yourself.
4: Former South Carolina Congressman Trey Gowdy shared stories highlighting Graham's sense of humor and praised those who worked with Graham, some for 30 years.
7: I cannot call them staff. They were family to him.
4: He called him the least pretentious person he's ever known in politics. Jessica Rosenthal, Fox News.
2: The Federal Reserve leaves interest rates unchanged.
8: The economy is showing impressive resilience. Even with recent shocks, the trends are positive and reveal solid growth.
2: That's Federal Reserve Chairman Kevin Warsh. 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
10: That heat's going to be out there for one more day.
11: Temperatures being 30 degrees above average.
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13: An Indiana town marshal is dead. I'm Jarrett Lewis. Here's what's trending this hour. Indiana State Police say a suspect in a stolen vehicle struck and killed Brad Fisher in eastern Indiana Wednesday morning. The chase started when a Randolph County Sheriff's deputy identified the driver of the stolen vehicle as Macy Atkinson. She had multiple warrants. The pursuit went into the town of Lynn, where the marshal was hit.
14: The Lynn town marshal positioned himself ahead of the pursuit and attempted to deploy a tire deflection device.
13: Sergeant Scott Keegan says Atkinson was booked into the Randolph County Jail. Fisher was with the Lynn Police Department for a quarter century. A Madison County judge is sentencing a 15-year-old to 100 years in prison. Prosecutor Rodney Cummings.
15: He's involved with the murder of Dayla Swain, who was talking to a young man on a street corner in Anderson who had been robbed by one of the gang members, and he pulled out a gun and killed that man.
13: Cummings says Jamazi Larry was one of the eight gang members facing several criminal charges for shooting and killing Swain and Anderson in 2025. Larry eventually turned himself in to police a month after the shooting. And Hoosiers are being asked to help students get school ready. Johnette Cruz explains why.
16: The Villages of Indiana has kicked off its annual back-to-school supply drive. 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
17: Down to 59 and clear skies overnight. Thursday, sunshine and 87. The humidity starts to rise on Friday, and so do the rain chances. Showers and a few thunderstorms likely. From the Fox 59 Weather Center, I'm Chief Meteorologist Brian Wilkes for 93 WIBC.
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1: It's called the Meadow Project, strange area down in the south. We'll be back in a moment with Trey Hudson and take calls on Coast to Coast AM.
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0: And welcome back, George Norrie, along with Trey Hudson. Trey, if somebody were to stumble into the meadow, would they sense anything unusual?
1: You know, it sometimes when you're there, it's very peaceful, very calm. You know, like I said before, very bucolic. You know, somewhere you'd want to picnic with your family. Other times you go in there, it's just kind of a sense of unease, like something isn't right. So you run the gambit. You know, it's kind of a, you know, kind of a roll of the dice whether you're going to go there and have absolutely nothing happen or something extraordinary. We've gone on expeditions, you know, and spent several days out there and, you know, absolutely nothing of interest happened. And then just about the time when you've given up, something really bizarre happens. So it's it kind of runs the gambit.
0: Do you think anything might have happened there during the Civil War or a Native American burial ground or anything like that?
1: Yeah, that's a good question. That area, in my research, as far as I know, does not have any Civil War type activity. Like I said, it's pretty mountainous, so it's not really somewhere you'd move troops, you know, or artillery through. Not really a place for a battle. But it's interesting you mentioned Native American. To my knowledge, there are no Native American burial grounds, but that area has a very rich history of very, very bad mythological characters in the Native American belief system. One is something called the Spear-Fingered Witch.
0: Jeez.
1: And this is a Cherokee legend, and she would go and steal children and people out of their beds and slit their abdomens open with her obsidian spear-tipped finger and eat their livers and sing while she did this. And the other mythological character is something called the Raven Mocker, which kind of reminds me of the Skinwalker out west. So, you know, both very negative, negative archetypes. What's interesting is when we did the hypnotic regression with our one member who was having the almost abduction-type phenomena, the archetype that she encountered was the old crone or witch. You know, that came out during her regression. So, that's Native American folklore and apparently Native American imagery is still very, very prevalent there.
0: It's indigenous to that area?
1: Yes.
0: Well, that'll tell you something. That's weird. Has science come out there at all, do you know?
1: Not to my knowledge. You know, I mean, as far as we bring Geiger counters and, you know, as much equipment as we can out there. Now, the thing is, it's remote, like extremely remote. I had a film crew out there in 2024, and they joked that, you know, they didn't have cell signals for miles and miles and miles. And the meadow is actually in a remote location, and you have to pack all of your gear and equipment out there on your back while going over rugged terrain. So it's hard to get equipment out there. I would like to get something like UAP DAP and some of the other stuff, but unfortunately a lot of that stuff relies on a cell signal to forward the data, which we have no cell signal. And number two, being public land, we can't leave it out there. You know, it would potentially be stolen. So that kind of limits us on what we do. But we're going to continue trying to work with what we have.
0: How close does civilization live to it?
1: No, not close at all. Miles and miles and miles, many miles away. It's basically, to get to this place, it's a mile upon mile of driving on gravel and dirt roads. It's very, very remote.
0: Let's take some calls for you. Bill, driving in Oregon to start. Go ahead, Bill.
2: Yeah, hey, great show, George. And
0: thank you, Bill.
2: Yeah, thank you. And I just have one question for the guest. These experiencers that you've been monitoring, I don't really know how long you monitor them afterwards, but it sounds like, you know, you really keep in touch with them at least. Have any of them ever reported seeing, or maybe they thought they saw, a doppelganger?
1: Hi, Bill. Not to my knowledge, nobody's mentioned a doppelganger. Some of them have just had these strange experiences at home and hitchhikers, but no doppelgangers that I'm aware of.
0: But what about that witch again, Trey?
1: Now, that witch, you know, she was like a witch, you know. Now, she wasn't doppelganging anybody that we knew. Now, we did have a strange case with a, this is bizarre, is after our cube experience, when we came back to base camp, we had a businesswoman waiting for us at 10 p.m. or about 10:30 p.m. in the middle of nowhere in the winter in the forest.
0: And a human?
1: Yes, as far as we know. And she was wearing loafers, slacks, a blouse, and a blazer. And she started questioning us about our activities that night. And it seemed very odd. Now, she gave us her name, and it turns out that was a real person. And she did get in contact with me later on, and she said she just saw like a Bigfoot sticker or something on one of our trucks as she just happened to be driving through the forest in the middle of nowhere and wanted to tell us about her experiences with something that she called monkey bears, which were some type of Bigfoot type creature. Now, you know, For years, I wondered if she was a real person. She did contact me. She said she was a real person, that it really was her out there. But, you know, you have to wonder because it was just such a strange occurrence.
0: Next up, Cornelius is with us in Louisiana. Welcome to the show, Corny. Go ahead.
3: Hey there, George and Trey. Boy, I tell you, George, you've got the best show. I wish, I miss our friend Barry so much. But look, Trey, I was just telling Tommy, and George knows this, we have a whole lot of haunts and stuff down here in Louisiana, especially New Orleans and stuff like that. And I know you up there in the meadows, wherever you're at, you got to keep it secret so nobody else will be up there. But supposedly at the Hotel Hilton, it's over 100 years old. General Patton's supposed to haunt it. And we've got these mansions and stuff down here where the slave and slave owners supposedly haunt these areas and stuff. And I just wondered, too, you won't say one way or another. And George knows this in the audience. I believe in the Bible. And I think a lot of these things are demonic. And so I use Jesus Christ because I've had an encounter with something that tried to attack me. And I know you were saying the hitchhiker effect with these people go home and orbs or witches or whatever may be following them. So have you ever looked at the Bible for protection, like the Psalm 91 prayer protection, the Lord's Prayer? And I read, like, today's the 29th. So I read Proverbs. So have you ever used the Bible for protection? God bless you, George, and God bless America.
1: Thanks, Cornelius. Yes. Yeah. Like I said earlier, I recommend that everybody that is in this business seriously have a belief system that they can call on for grounding and protection. I have a personal belief system. I don't disclose that because it's private. And I don't want to get into a belief system, argument. But yeah, people do draw on their belief systems for a protection and solid grounding when they encounter something extremely unusual.
0: Trey, what would it take for you to release the names of this place, locations?
1: I'll tell you what, George. It would be everybody that knows the location has signed a non-disclosure agreement. And you would recognize, like I said, some of the names that have signed non-disclosure statements.
0: Mm-hmm.
1: And that's pretty much my line in the sand. Now, if the location for some reason is outed in a big way, and I come from an intelligence background, in the military and in the government, and I'm not able to do management of that disclosure, then, maybe I would do a light disclosure, but it's been my policy to neither confirm nor deny, whether or not anybody figures out where it is. And that policy has worked pretty well. And I owe it not only to myself, but my team. And I mentioned that Bob died in March 2024. His dying wish was to have his ashes scattered at the meadow. So we took his urn, which was a simple black cube, to the meadow and spread his remains. So wow. It's sacred. It's sacred to us. It's very special. And I'm doing my best to my team. I owe it to myself and my team to keep that area as special, as sacred, and as inviolate as possible.
0: How often are you out there?
1: We get Earlier, we were going out there about twice a year. Here lately, kind of post-COVID, we've kind of calmed down on that. We were not able to go out any in 2025. 2024 was when we made our film. And here in 2026, we're going back in September. So usually it's about once a year. You know, we might have a time when we don't go for a year. We found that if you oversaturate it with visitations, you don't really get the responses sometimes that you would like. So we try to spread it out. And of course, you know, people are busy. It's kind of like herding cats, getting everybody out there on a single week.
0: Let's go to Joe in Monterey, California. Hello, Joseph.
4: Thank you for taking my call, George.
0: You're welcome, Joe.
4: Okay. Trey, I know you were using hypnosis to go into a deeper state, but there's a better way of contacting the other side, is what psychics do. The frequency is 7.5, and that's where the alpha and the theta states merge. They become one. They overlap there. It's not hypnosis, it's a trance state, and they may be able to see what's going on there. The problem is the old adage when people say, when you look into the abyss looks back at you. What happens is that they will be conscious of you being conscious of them, and then there may be more interaction, although I don't suggest this is an easy thing to do, or even safe. Thank you, George, for taking my call.
0: Your thoughts, yeah. Trey?
1: Yeah, thanks, Joe. Yeah, you're spot on. Quite a few of our members are trained remote viewers, trained in coordinate remote viewing. Our psychotherapist is actually an alumni of the Monroe Institute, so we're very familiar with that. And once the phenomena notices you noticing it, it notices you, absolutely. But, you know, we're trying to push the boundaries of that as far as we can safely. We've actually started incorporating the use of a God helmet in our research to further reach out there to the NHI and let it know that we're there and we would like to interact with it in a constructive manner. And it is not without risk. You know, I would be a fool if I said that it was completely risk-free. But, you know, we have a bunch of pretty bold explorers that are willing to step out there and take those risks.
0: Text and tweets. Tom, what do you have for Trey?
5: Trey, Sammy in Texas would like you to give two examples of when instances were related in some way.
1: Well, one instance we had one of our team members, very, very new team member. She kept having a feeling when she was out there on top of the ridge with one of my senior researchers, Daryl Neese, that something was creeping around watching them, okay? So she had this, like, feeling, and she wanted to come back with the larger group. So she came back with the larger group, and we went back for the evening, and she had a dream of spirals that were regular spirals and squared-off spirals. And she came to me the next morning because she actually came out with her husband. She knew nothing about the Meadow Project, and she said, "Does this mean anything?" And I said, "Have you ever heard of the Meadow Project or done any?" No, not at all. Spirals, as we know, are often seen in pectoglyphs or pictographs or pectoglyphs that indicate areas where doorways exist or portals. You see it a lot out west, and it's also in Central America, where a spiral is a symbol used by the shamans to indicate a place where there's a gateway or a doorway. Number two, it was interesting that she had visions of squared off spirals, which represented our box or cube portal, which was squared off and was in fact a gateway to another slightly altered reality. The next night, we were out there and we were doing our after action review, and one of my thermal operators, Lee, said, "Hey, Trey, you know, one of the things I saw was a large hog or bear on thermal." And I said, "Lee, did you record it?" And he goes, "No, because, you know, we were discussing wildlife, and I assumed that it was a bear or a hog." Once again, our normalcy bias comes in. And I said, "Lee, what did Christy talk about the night before that she had a feeling?" And he goes, "Something slinking around and crawling?" I said, absolutely. What animal would crawl across an open space surrounded by 12 human beings? I said, what was recorded or reported at Skinwalker Ranch with the NIDS team coming out of a portal? And he goes, a creature came out of a portal at Skinwalker Ranch when NIDS was there? And I said, yes. And perhaps we're having the same. So she actually had a premonition of what was going to happen the next day. That's not uncommon.
0: I would assume that there are portals all over this place, Trey. What do you think?
1: Yes, yes. I think there are, you know, in our experiences, we have these anomalies, cube-shaped anomalies, pop up everywhere. When we were filming with the other film crew in 2024, we captured something slinking along the ground on our thermals and were able to record it. I sent that that footage off to an independent analyst who uses Seth Feinstein, did some quantum imagery analysis, and he came back because this was a blind analysis, and he said, Trey, why do I see a vertical structure just to the right of this creature that you filmed? And I came back and I said, Seth, that was where the original box or cube was, and you're picking it up using your quantum imagery analysis. So what I believe is these cubes or portals are there all the time, and things come and go out of them. It's just that it exists in a reality that we can't quite perceive. So that you know, that adds to a whole different area of you know, study, which we plan to you know, take some differential time meters and other stuff out there you know, here in the future in just a few months, and see what we can come up with that.
0: In addition to your book, The Meadow Project, you have a documentary out, don't you?
1: I do. I do. It's just got dropped on Amazon Prime, and the title's not very imaginative. The title is The Meadow Project, and in it, people will see, you know, see the portal video. They'll see some of these phenomena. They'll see the slinker, the creature that I just talked about crawling along the ground. They'll also hear interviews with the people that actually experienced that. And that's one thing that makes this area unique, is it's not a one-off with one person. It's a multitude of experiencers experiencing things over the past 10 years. And one thing that I'm very proud to do is it's not only the quality of the experiences, but it's the quality of the experiencers. I talked about the background of a lot of these people. So, you know, I'm really proud that, you know, this documentary came out and people get to live, you know, live these experiences with us, because it's not our experiences. It kind of belongs to the whole world.
0: We're going to come back in a moment with Trey Hudson and take final phone calls as we talk about this very strange place in the South called the Meadow Project on Coast to Coast AM.
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1: And we'll be back in a moment with Trey Hudson as we talk about the Meadow Project explorations into the South Skinwalker Ranch. Fascinating story. On our next Coast to Coast program, Beatty Carmichael joins us to talk about spirits and demons. And then later on, investigative reporter Cheryl Jones joins us to talk about UFOs, followed by Open Lines with Cheryl, and I'll join her as well. Beyond Belief, that's our television show, one of them, and we want you to go to beyondbelief.com.
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0: And welcome back, George Norrie, along with Trey Hudson. Trey, how similar would you call the Meadow Project to the Skinwalker Ranch in Utah?
1: Very similar, very similar. Actually, some of the people that have done extensive research on the Skinwalker or Sherman Ranch say it compares very favorably. It's, you know, the same type of phenomena, you know, UAPs, disembodied voices, you know, shadow figures, creeping figures, you know, the whole gambit, you know, it's very, very similar.
0: Why do you think it's relegated to a certain area?
1: You know, that is an excellent question. And, you know, I can only guess. You know, anybody in this field that says they have the answers, either they're lying or they're a fool, because nobody has the answers. You know, some people think they do, but, you know, nobody has the definitive answer on this. Is it could be that there are certain areas because of unique geological or geographical attributes make it easier for, and I hate to sound all wooey, but the veil or the, you know, the membrane that separates realities to become a little thinner. And what I believe these NHI are doing is they have an agenda that is probably so strange and so bizarre that we cannot comprehend it. It would be like the ants trying to comprehend men building a road. You know, it's just outside of, you know, our understanding.
0: Right.
1: And for whatever reason, the detritus of their activities bleed into our reality. And kind of like some workmen working on a sidewalk with a little gabby, obnoxious kid standing there, the workmen have three choices they can do. As a kid is standing there, they can ignore the kid completely, they can scare the kid away, or they might take pity on the kid and interact with it. And we're the kid interacting with the workmen, which are the NHI, and sometimes they will interact with us, but I think most of the time they're going about their own agenda, which there's no way we can understand, and every once in a while their efforts and actions bleed over into our reality. And, you know, it could be there's theories about, you know, quartz in the ground. There's a lot of quartz in this area. You know, there's theories about subterranean passages, you know, make it easier for this phenomena. Or it could be something that is actually extra dimensional about these areas that we can't comprehend that makes them a, you know, a doorway or a gateway of such.
0: Is there anything out there that scares you?
1: You know, a really badly cooked steak. No, I'm kidding. No, not really. You know, I'm just one of those guys. I was in Afghanistan for a while and, you know, had to deal with all of that. So it does, you know, not a lot of things scare me. Some things unnerve me. That's fair enough. Some things make me nervous. Some things make me cautious. But scared probably isn't the word. I mean, I have had instances where, you know, it's like, yeah, you know, I just think we need to leave this spot. You know, I think it would be wise for everybody just to, you know, head back to base camp. But what we have found in our research is base camp oftentimes is just as weird as the meadow. You know, we've had amazing phenomena going back at base camp too.
0: Did you coin the phrase the Meadow Project?
1: Yes. Yeah, I called it the Meadow. And our 10-year effort to research this location is the Meadow Project.
0: Let's go to final calls. Let's go to Adam in Mississippi to get us started. Adam, go ahead.
2: Hey, George. Hey, Trey. My question is, do we know more about the meadows and places like it? Then why not the dark side of the moon?
1: That's well, thanks, Adam. You know, that's a good question. One thing is the meadow and other areas like it. You know, I can name several, like at Marley Woods, the Meadow, you know, Skinwalker Ranch, etc. Is we can access those places. We can access those places with human beings. We can place our equipment there. We can, you know, spend time there. Dark side of the moon's a little bit, you know, a little bit harder to get to, and place instrumentation in person, you know, people there to deal with the experiences.
0: Let's go to Gene in California, west of the Rockies. Hello, Gene.
3: Hello. Hello, yes. It's George and Trey. Thank you for taking my call.
0: Sure.
3: Yeah, you were talking about the people that got increased cancer from after being there, and I just wondered, it sounds like with what I saw on the show Skinwalker Ranch when Travis got got that thing on his head and thing, and he discovered that there were radiation levels, increased radiation levels, and I wondered if that could be radiation to do with that increased cancer with what people got. So did you try any testing or anything like that?
1: Yes, that's very astute. Yeah, you're absolutely right. Now, strangely enough, I don't have time to watch a Skinwalker Ranch show, so I don't really know what goes on during it. But one thing that we have encountered there are increased spikes of radiation. And we're talking about the baseline is about 0.06 microsieverts per hour. We've seen spikes up to 0.66 microsieverts per hour. Usually those are not a problem. But what's really weird is I personally had a case of extreme disorientation. I'm talking about ending up in a David Pilates book kind of disorientation.
4: Right.
1: And we had a corresponding radiation spike of 0.33 microsieverts per hour. So, yeah, we do have strange radiation spikes. So, radiation, is a possibility. People have been suffering from, non-ionizing radiation sickness of being exposed to a microwave energy, at some of these places. So, that's a very good question. And absolutely, we've encountered radiation.
0: Trey, has this become your career?
1: Yeah, that's a good one, George. I retired after 34 years in the government. And what I tell people is that was my job, lowercase J-O-B. This is my vocation. This is what I love to do. Like a lot of folks out there, our team is self-funded. There's a lot of passion in what we do because we see ourselves as explorers. And as explorers, we go into these undiscovered countries and we tell the world about our journeys. And that's what drives us to go out there, each time we lace up our boots and head to the meadow.
0: Let's go to John in Canada. Welcome to the show. Hi, John.
5: How you doing, George?
0: Okay, buddy. Thank you.
5: Yeah, I used to work up in the oil patch in deep north in Alberta, and to get cell phone service, I used a device called a Yagi, and it's a cell phone booster, and you can get service anywhere.
0: Do you know that Trey?
1: Yeah, we've actually tried that. We've tried different antenna configurations. We've tried antenna boosters, and we're in like an RF radio frequency sink. And the only communications we have with the outside world is there's a high altitude repeater on a mountain very close to there that's about probably 30 or 40 miles away that we can use our ham radios with a long enough antenna, and we can hit that repeater and call for help with it we need. But unfortunately, when you get into this area, you're pretty much on your own. And that's what I tell people is you need to be self-reliant. Have your own water, your own equipment, have your own medical supplies. Like I said, we have a medical officer, a paramedic on board. We have trauma kits with us, AEDs. We're kind of out there on our own if anything happens.
0: Text and tweets. Tom, you got another one for Trey?
6: I sure do. Trey, Sherman in Canada would like to know the single strangest thing that has happened to you this year.
1: Oh, this year. This year's been pretty calm so far. It's not over yet. We're going out to the meadow in September. Probably the strangest thing that's happened to me in general here, to me personally, would be the strange bipedal canine tracks in my backyard behind my house. Now, I haven't really told my wife about that, or she'd freak out when she walks the dog. But that's probably the strangest thing that's happened to me, personally.
0: Did you ever feel that your safety was at risk out there at the meadows?
1: Yeah, it's sometimes, but it's not from the phenomena. Is this area has a very dark history. Is in this publicly accessible area, and in my book I call it the Blackwater Nature Preserve. That's kind of a cover name. And in this area, people dump bodies. They find bodies all the time. Hunters will find a skull, things like that, from bodies that have been dumped there. There was a cult murder a few years ago where a cult group was squatting in there and murdered somebody. So, this is in the South, and we are, in this area, we can, go around legally armed. And that's one thing I tell my team is, make sure you have your weapon with you in your vehicle or if you're out of your vehicle, and not so much for anything either, you know, animal-wise or phenomena-wise that may happen to you, but the two-legged varieties, because we do have squatters there. You know, we've actually come into base camp and there'll be like squatters there. You know, you just never know, you know, what these people are going to do. So that's probably, you know, probably the human beings have really, you know, made me the most anxious. I'm not going to say fearful, the most anxious, but not so much the phenomena.
0: Do you get reports of missing people in this area?
1: You know, it's funny, as I wrote the government entity that controls this, you know, be it federal, state, or local, and like a lot of things, they stonewalled me. You know, I just don't get a response.
0: Why do you think that is?
1: I think they do not want to broadcast the fact that there are people that go into these woods and never come out. I think people would find that unnerving. I think, you know, there's been a lot of research in publicly owned areas of forest where people go in and never come out. And those researchers, some of those researchers are very well known, have likewise been stonewalled by the agencies that are the gatekeepers of that information. So I think a lot of them are scared of what they don't know, you know, how these people disappeared. And, you know, they hide behind, you know, layers of bureaucracy. I was a bureaucrat for many years. There's ways to stonewall that information getting out. And I think they're more than happy to do that, to keep us from researching it.
0: You mentioned our friend David Politis. Might he be aware of this area?
1: David and I spoke many years ago about the area, and we have not been in contact since. One thing I would love to talk to him about is my experience of extreme disorientation and the resultant radiation spike. It was, you know, I think it was significant. I had a researcher, you know, one of my best researchers named Kristen Payton. She was with me, and she actually thought I was having a medical episode. You know, I was so disoriented. Now, you know, I'm a big game hunted, you know, in North America, hunted big game in Africa. I'm an Eagle Scout, former Army intelligence officer. I've earned the Boy Scouts award, 50-miler award, 3 times. Very comfortable in the woods, very comfortable in the outdoors. And, George, I did not know where I was in a place I'd been to probably 50 times.
0: Were you disoriented?
1: Yes, extremely, extremely.
0: Like, that's a frightening feeling, isn't it?
1: Yeah, I mean, and, you know, like I said, our protocol is nobody goes out alone. And if I had not had that protocol in place for our team and had Kristen with me and radio communications back to base camp, David Politis could have ended up writing about me.
0: He and I would be talking about you on this program.
1: That's right, that Hudson guy. Where did he go? What's his story? Yeah.
0: People want your book. Where do they get it?
1: They have 2 books, The Meadow Project and Return to the Meadow. They are on Amazon.com. The easiest way to do is just to look in the search block, type in Trey Hudson, and the books will pop up. They are on paperbacks, audiobooks, and ebooks. So whatever format you want to read it, it's there. I think the ebook happens to be an extraordinary value, so I would love for people to read it. We touched about 5% of the strange stuff that's going on out there this evening. And in the book, there is a ton more of ton of stuff that I think people will be intrigued with.
0: If somebody finds their way in this area, what do you recommend they do?
1: I recommend they just sort of go with the flow. You know, whatever happens, happens, and don't fight it. You know, this area is not unknown to people moving through it. You know, it's a public, you know, forested area, so people move through it. I don't hear of a whole lot of strange experiences happening as I try to monitor, you know, what people are saying, you know, in the various social media and stuff about this area. You know, people have moved through it, you know, many, many times and not had any experiences. Some people move through it and have kind of a weird experience. I think what happens is if you really go in there with the intent of, you know, not expecting, but, you know, being open to the experience and spend the hours out there stationary, you know, you'll have experience. But I think people passing through it, probably not so much.
0: All right, my friend. Trey, keep in touch with us. Let us know if anything happens out that way, all right?
1: I will. And thank you for having me on the show. And I appreciate all of your listeners for taking time out of their lives to listen to my story.
0: For Dan Galante, Tom Danheiser, Stu Trikas, Lex Lonehood, Sean Latasur, Alec Fernandez, Tim Banal, George Knapp, and Richard Serrett, I'm George Norrie, somewhere out there on Coast to Coast AM. We'll see you on our next edition. Until then, be safe, everyone.

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22: Well, for some Hoosiers in rural areas, seeing a doctor can mean an hour or more on the road. 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
21: The best 4 days in gaming are back in Indianapolis. See how Gen Con is taking over downtown Indian, where you can join the fun without needing a ticket. We'll get to those top stories in a moment. First, I want to talk about the forecast as Hoosiers get ready for another sunny day. Good morning to you. I'm Lindy Thaxton.
22: And I'm Scott Jones. The return of the sun comes as more rain is on the way, but not for a while. Let's not go crazy, yeah. Jim O'Brien. Come on.
23: Let's not jump ahead a couple days, guys. Yeah, let's enjoy the beautiful weather. Had the pick of the week yesterday, today. Another beautiful morning and afternoon is expected. The air is very dry. That has allowed us to cool back down here in the overnight. Live look out towards Victory Field. Indians on the road. They get back home next Tuesday. So we are looking at a very quiet start out there right now, courtesy of high pressure, clear sky, stable air, sinking air, maybe a patch of fog in a few locations. Otherwise, we have cooled back down into the 60s and 50s in a lot of locations. As you'll notice, look how clear it is across Indiana. That means sun-filled skies back in the forecast again for today. We're currently holding at 65 in downtown, 60 in Shelbyville, Lafayette at 60, and Muncie checking in at 60 degrees as well. So a cool, refreshing start to our morning. Kids heading out to the bus stop. Very nice conditions here. And a couple kids now, or schools, actually getting back at it for their first day today. So it looks like the weather will be agreeable. No need for that umbrella today. Sunshine all throughout the afternoon and another dry afternoon shaping up. Now, rain chances do get back in here by the weekend. But as you'll notice, our high today, beautiful. Look for a high at 86 degrees.
22: All right, Jim, thank you. Happening now. Crews continue to clean up after a semi-fire on I-65 near Zionsville from last night. This is a live look at the 865 interchange on Indy's northwest side near where that fire happened. One lane on the northbound side is now open. The left lane remains closed. Southbound lanes are open again. NDOT telling us the closure could last for some time. Crews have been working for hours already.
21: The fire started just before 9:30 last night near mile marker 129. This video sent to us by a viewer shows the flames coming from the semi's trailer. So far, officials have not released any information about possible injuries. And an update at 502 on a firefighter who fell through a floor while fighting an apartment complex fire overnight.
0: IMD saying the firefighter was quickly pulled out of the building, checked on scene, and then went back to work on the fire. This happened at an abandoned apartment complex on Indy's northeast side just after midnight. IMD saying this complex is a reoccurring problem for fires. They were at the same location last year. We will bring you updates on air and online at Fox59.com as we get more information.
21: On Monday, three IFD firefighters were hurt while fighting another vacant building fire. This one at an empty home on North State Avenue on the Near East Side. The firefighters had minor injuries and the cause is still under investigation this morning. But neighbors tell us there have been past fires at that location.
0: Time right now is 5:03. Happening today, a vigil honoring the life of Lynn Town Marshall, who was killed in the line of duty.
21: Town Marshal Brad Fisher was hit and killed trying to stop a suspect vehicle. Sierra Hignite's here with more ahead of today's events honoring Fisher's life. Sierra.
12: Hey, guys. Good morning. This all started on Wednesday morning when a Randolph County deputy spotted a stolen van near County Road 400 West and County Road 50 South, and they identified that driver as someone who had an active felony warrant. The driver of that van has now been identified as the woman you're seeing here, 34-year-old Macy Atkinson from Winchester. Deputies attempted to pull Atkinson over, but she sped off, heading towards the town of Lynn, initiating a pursuit. That's when police radioed in for backup, and Fisher responded, trying to deploy stop sticks to stop the van. State police say Atkinson hit Fisher. He was rushed to the hospital, where he later died. Shortly after hitting Fisher, Atkinson then crashed into a dump truck. Atkinson was taken to the hospital after the crash, then released and sent to the Randolph County Jail, where she's currently booked. She was already wanted on drug charges, but now will likely face new charges related to the crash that killed Fisher. We just checked. Those new charges have not been filed yet this morning. Brad Fisher was a father, a husband, a baseball coach, and an umpire, in addition to his work with law enforcement. The Randolph County School Corporation announcing that the vigil honoring his life and service will be held tonight at the baseball diamond at 7 o'clock. Fisher was a 25-year law enforcement veteran. Reporting, I'm Sierra Hignite, Fox 59 News.
21: And a memorial is growing outside the municipal building honoring Brad Fisher.
0: We are told he served his close-knit community in many ways. Those stopping by his police truck remembered him as a fire captain, town street superintendent, and baseball coach. But of all the hats he wore, friends say Giver was the title that fit him the best.
13: It's a pretty significant loss for the community. And I just hope that we can all come together and helped a family through it and killed together as everybody here in Lynn.
14: He saved my life twice. A tree fell on our camper and he was there for over 2.5 hours getting me out and standing by me and everything. And then I tried to commit suicide and he saved my life then too.
0: His public safety colleagues say Fisher never knew a stranger, but if he ever met one, he'd serve them just the same and answer the call to help any time of the day, like he did Wednesday morning. Well, many communities across Indiana are also paying tribute to Fisher. The town of Winchester posted this statement in response to his death. It said the loss of Officer Brad Fisher reminds us all of the profound, quiet sacrifices made by the men and women who protect us. The statement went on to say the town will never forget Fisher's legacy. This is just some of the reaction to the tragedy. For more, you can head to Fox59.com and click on the story, which is on our front page.
21: In a Fox 59 update now, a 15-year-old is sentenced to 100 years in prison for what police are calling a gang-related shooting in Anderson. Jamaje Larry was found guilty in connection with the 2025 shooting outside Sunny Ray's Cafe. 26-year-old Dayla Swain was shot and killed. Police say Larry and four other suspects were targeting Swain's cousin, who was a potential witness in a murder case. Because the shooting happened when Larry was under 18, he's eligible to ask the courts to modify his sentence in 20 years. You can read more about the other suspects and their cases at Fox59.com.
0: Indiana will soon start awarding federal grant dollars to rural communities. The idea is to improve health care access and affordability. Governor Braun's office saying that eight regions across Indiana submitted grant proposals totaling $120 million. It is part of a 5-year grant in the Rural Health Transformation Program. The Indiana Department of Health Commissioner says one of the goals is to improve the health of Hoosier moms and babies who may have to travel out of county to receive care.
1: We hear from communities anywhere from 30 minutes, 45 minutes, even an hour. And even in some cases, if they want to be able to see a provider, the providers are backed up with an appointment. Really, the goal with this is, again, bringing that care. So bringing that mobile integrated health care into the community.
0: Dr. Weaver says the IDOH will let grant recipients know they received an award by September the 1st. Recipients must then use that money for local public health initiatives by October 2027.
21: Now, the best 4 days in gaming kick off today in downtown Indianapolis. Gen Con returns to the Indiana Convention Center, Lucas Oil Stadium, and surrounding downtown hotels. More than 20,000 events are planned, including board games, card games, role-playing games, cosplay, and live entertainment. For the third straight year, the event sold out. For those who do not have a badge, there are still ways to join in on the fun. You can go to the free block party today through Sunday. That'll be on South Street, featuring food, drinks, and a lot of activities.
0: Colts training camp is making its final stop at Grand Park, bringing an 8-year run to an end. But Westfield sports boom, it's far from over.
21: Next, how the city's turning major sporting events into millions of dollars in exposure.
0: And missiles over Jordan and a new wave of U.S. strikes on Iran. Next up, the very latest escalation raising fears of a wider war across the Middle East.

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6: Round of U.S. and Iranian strikes.
7: Jordan says its air defense has shot down 5 missiles launched from Iran this morning. So far, no casualties have been reported. The interceptions came hours after the U.S. military said it carried out a heavy wave of strikes against Iran. U.S. Central Command says dozens of Revolutionary Guard targets were hit, including command centers, missile and drone facilities, and coastal defense sites. Iranian state media saying 3 people were killed and 2 others were wounded in a strike on Qasem Island.
6: So the fighting in the Middle East, plus an increase in bond rates, sending the markets tumbling yesterday. That likely includes your investments, like a 401k, but hopefully that's temporary. The Dow plunged more than 1,150 points, while the S&P fell 1.5%. The Nasdaq lost nearly 2%. The sell-off came as there are new concerns about the war spreading across the Middle East. Oil prices surged about 7%. Higher oil prices and a concerning global supply is also driving up inflation, making it harder for the Federal Reserve to lower interest rates. It also means mortgage and loan rates are not going down for Wall Street and Main Street. The economy and inflation is the big concern right now.
7: Senate Republicans plan to vote next week on whether to hold Dr. Anthony Fauci in contempt of Congress. The former top U.S. health official faced lawmakers yesterday on Capitol Hill over his handling of the COVID-19 pandemic. He invoked the Fifth Amendment more than 100 times. The hearing represents a years-long Republican investigation into Fauci's leadership. Republicans accuse him of misleading the public during the pandemic, which Fauci has repeatedly denied. Republicans also point to newly published entries from Fauci's personal diary, accusing him of prioritizing fame over public health.
8: On the advice of counsel, I respectfully decline to answer based upon my rights under the Fifth Amendment to the Constitution.
7: Fauci did speak in his opening statement. That's where he accused Republican Senator Rand Paul of orchestrating the investigation based on what he called a, quote, unhinged obsession. Criminal charges are unlikely to go far against Fauci. He was pardoned by President Joe Biden before he left office in 2024. Moving to the weather now as we take a live look across downtown Indianapolis this morning. And sounds like it should be a pretty good day today.
6: Jim, this is not your pick of week. That was yesterday, right?
9: Yeah. It was. Today equally as nice. So nice. Maybe a degree or two warmer later on today. Mm-hmm. Still low humidity, low dew points. Another fantastic day is on the way. We await sunrise. That happens at 6:42. You may have noticed days are getting a little bit shorter here. In fact, sunset a little bit before 9 p.m. by the end of this work week. So we're getting back into that sunset now again into the 8 o'clock hour. As you'll notice, again, we're looking at beautiful conditions outside right now. No big fog issues, at least here locally. Now, I can't say at least once you get away from downtown and really kind of head into the farmland area, you'll see some patchy fog certainly out there to begin our morning. High pressure, a big friend today, much like it was yesterday, stamped on top of Illinois and Indiana. That means mainly clear skies all day long. And you can see that drier air really carved out across Indiana, Illinois, out through Ohio, pushing the real muggy air back out towards the west. That's something we'll enjoy yet again for today, just like we did on Wednesday. We're currently at 65, and the winds are light from the north and northeast at 6 miles an hour. Dew points are low. Humidity is low. You'll sense that heading out. 60 in Lafayette, currently 61 in Bloomington, and still room to drop before sunrise. I think we get down into low 60s in downtown and likely some 50s on the board at sunrise as well, mainly to the north and out towards the east. As you'll notice, our satellite radar map has us with clear skies overhead, not only here, but across a big chunk of the Midwest, Ohio Valley and Tennessee Valley. So weather pattern very quiet today and again for tomorrow. Then things start to change for the weekend. Thunderstorm chances today well out towards the west, out towards Kansas and extending up towards Nebraska. Our UV index at a 9 this afternoon as we look to our Colts training camp. Want to have that sunscreen around for this morning into the afternoon. Another great morning out there. Again, camp begins, at least training and practice begins around 10 a.m. But gates open up, it looks like, at 9:30 this morning. As you'll notice, our forecast throughout this afternoon back up to 86 degrees and more dry weather on the way for tomorrow. But rain chances will start to go up heading into our weekend. Now, in the terms of our heat index today, not a factor at all. And tonight we'll get back down into the 60s early tomorrow morning. Rain chances start to sneak up late on Friday. Better coverage on Saturday and into Sunday. So the weekend does look a bit unsettled. You can certainly see the rain sneaking in here by early Saturday morning. Rain and storms on the radar. And this is a cutoff low. So it's going to kind of sit around the Ohio Valley throughout the weekend, meaning still lingering rain chances. This is early Sunday morning and then on through Sunday afternoon. So it's going to be a cloudy weekend, and that means a cooler weekend. A rainfall potential for the weekend could put us over an inch to maybe up to 2 inches in a few locations. Here is that 7-day forecast now. Great weather today. If you're working outside, you got the green light today and tomorrow. Again, that slight storm chance late Friday. Better chances on Saturday. Again, Saturday, Sunday, if you got outdoor plans and you need to get yard work or things done, take advantage of today and tomorrow. You might not be able to get some of that work done here over the weekend, guys.
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6: 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And coming up tomorrow morning, right here on Fox 59, we're going to have a special segment for families with kids heading back to school. Right around 9:40, we're going to be speaking with dietitian Kim Galliez about how to meal prep breakfast for the family. Also during that segment, we will give away a $100 Kroger gift card. 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
9: Kicking off this week at Grand Park in Westfield for a final time. But the business of sports is not slowing down in Hamilton County. Inside Indiana business host Gary Dick has all the details in today's Daily Download.
10: The city of Westfield says last week's NFL Flag Championships at Grand Park had a publicity value of more than $34 million and a television reach of nearly $300 million. This week, attention will once again be focused on Westfield as the Indianapolis Colts kick off training camp at Grand Park for a final time before relocating to the team's West Side complex. Colts camp is not a revenue generator for the city of Westfield, but Mayor Scott Willis says the $800,000 investment provides a unique opportunity.
11: Just having the NFL in your community for 30 days, having the Colts in town, the amount of visitors that come in to experience the camp, what our residents get to experience, the up-close personal contact that you get with these players in a practice setting versus at Lucas Oil is incredible, and that's priceless in my mind.
10: Westfield is also preparing to host two more international events next month, Live Golf and the World Fitness Project. In northern Indiana, Elkhart-based Forest River, Inc., the parent company for multiple brands of RVs and commercial vehicles, is planning to close a manufacturing plant in Bristol, a move that will eliminate more than 100 employees. In a notice to the state, the company said the closure will occur September 17th and will be permanent. Northern Indiana healthcare employers report around 1,000 open positions and expect to hire more than 1,600 additional workers over the next 2 years. According to the first workforce survey by the Health Talent Alliance of Northern Indiana, registered nurses remain the region's biggest workforce need, with survey participants employing more than 4,000 registered nurses, but reporting 500 vacancies. And we'll see you Sunday morning at 8 on CBS 4.
9: Gary, thank you. Home Zone guy noticed this thing's a little off kilter.
12: That's so bad. Oh.
9: Oh, the bubble. Oh, there you go.
12: You that's might need to stretch after that. It's still crooked, but...
9: Okay, how about that? Feel good?
12: Yeah. We'll fix it in the break.
9: There's a new option to watch the Indiana Pacers tip off next year.
12: Sports Business Journal reports DAZN is set to get the rights to the team's non-national games. The deal's said to be exclusive. 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The website advertises monthly subscriptions for $35 a month or $25 a month for a year-long subscription. The Pacers yet to confirm the report.
9: All right, let's go to DAZN Speedway. Fans got to see a car featured in one of the Fast and Furious movies and some of the characters on Main Street. The event kicked off the Formula Drift Racing Series at Lucas Oil Indianapolis Raceway Park.
13: So I grew up in the Indiana area, so being part of the racing capital of the world is definitely a big thing for Hoosiers. There's nothing else like it. I mean, it's the greatest spectacle in racing, and I'm into drifting myself, so I'm very excited to see Formula Drift finally come here to Indianapolis and help grow the drifting community.
9: The races are tomorrow and Saturday at, again, Lucas Oil Raceway Park. Tickets are $10.
12: Well, this weekend, the largest and longest running annual celebration of tabletop gaming culture is back.
14: Does it ever get old?
15: 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It never gets old. It never gets old. I can play games all day, every day.
9: Find out how you can get in on the fun for this year's Gen Con coming up.
12: An overnight fire at a vacant apartment complex. What authorities are able to tell us so far about what happened there. Jim.
16: All right, still falling here in the overnight. We continue to cool down. Sunrise at 6:42. Skies are clear. Another beautiful morning on the way. Another great afternoon as well. Things start to change, though, heading into the weekend. We'll have the latest on that coming up

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12: And welcome back. Here are some of the top stories we are following at 5:30.
13: Crews are working to determine what caused a fire at an abandoned apartment complex on Indy's northeast side. IFD says one of its firefighters fell through the floor battling the fire. They weren't able to give us any other information about that firefighter. The fire broke out near 39th Street and Emerson Avenue just after 1 this morning. IFD also said this complex is a recurring problem when it comes to fires. They were at the same location last year, in fact. We'll bring you updates on air and online at fox59.com as more information becomes available.
12: In a Fox 59 update, a 15-year-old got 100 years in prison for a deadly gang-related shooting in Anderson. Jomaje Larry was found guilty last month for the shooting outside Sunny Rays earlier this year. 26-year-old Dayla Swain was shot and killed in what police say was a gang-related shooting. Police also say Larry and 4 other suspects were targeting Swain's cousin, who was a potential murder witness. You can read more about the other suspects' cases on fox59.com.
13: A Michigan man facing felony charges in Marion County for allegedly using TikTok to impersonate his former boss after being fired. Prosecutors claim the suspect, 32-year-old Tyler Larson, created a fake account using his former manager's real name and picture. He then began posting sexual remarks.

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1: Right. And yeah. So he didn't.
2: Yeah. You?
3: Oh, a couple. Well, several times.
1: You probably deserved it, knowing you.
3: I was paddled several times in high school.
2: High school.
3: Yeah.
1: High school, really?
3: Oh, yeah. Yeah, big wooden handle.
1: Uh-huh. Oh, yeah. They used to make them in shop class, the teachers.
3: And make your, you would make it, and then you'd have to give it to them to have them use it on you.
2: And I made an apron.
3: Yeah. That's what the right. Word. Yeah. Well, times have changed.
2: It sure has.
1: Just a bit.
3: Anyway. I worked my way through that, though. And now
2: yes. Now we're
1: meteorologist.
3: All right. Hey, happy birthday, by the way.
1: Thank you. Thank you.
3: You may want to have that acknowledged or not acknowledged, but
1: at my age, not really, but yeah, I don't care.
3: That's how I am, too. So, all right, 5:32, guys. All right, let's jump into it. Got great weather for you today, Scott. A quick look at what's happening out there. We await sunrise. 60 degrees, our current reading out at Marion University. Got to respect the lines and the lawn out there. Beautiful shot coming in very quiet on campus to begin our Thursday morning. High pressure in control. Skies have cleared and we have cooled down. We had a sun-filled day yesterday, my pick of the week. Although today equally is nice, cool in the morning and warm in the afternoon. Low humidity, low dew points. We're currently at 65 in downtown. Bust out forecast, low 60s at sunrise for the kids heading back for today. And as we take a look at our forecast again, no need for the umbrella. We will keep it dry all day long. Things start to change, though, heading into the weekend. Rain chances on the rise for the weekend. But today, it's all about sunshine and a high that tops out at 86.
4: He took pride in looking after the community.
5: I was crushed. We couldn't believe it with him, so I was crushed.
4: This community certainly will show up because Brad certainly showed up for them.
6: The people of Lynn, Indiana, mourning the loss of their town marshal, Brad Fisher.
2: He was hit and killed yesterday morning while trying to stop a stolen van. The driver of the van, 34-year-old Macy Atkinson, was wanted with an active felony warrant. When a deputy attempted to pull her over, she sped off.
6: Fisher then attempted to deploy a tire deflation device, but was fatally hit, they say, by Atkinson. A memorial is now growing outside the municipal building, honoring the fallen marshal, who we are told served his tight-knit community in numerous ways. On top of his more than 25 years in law enforcement, the Randolph Southern School Corporation is holding a vigil tonight at 7 o'clock on the baseball diamond.
2: We're still working to learn more details in the case, including any additional criminal charges the suspect could face. You can read all the latest on the case and statements from local and state officials on our website, fox59.com. And Fisher's death marks the third time in 3 years a suspect has hit and killed an officer deploying stop sticks.
6: If you didn't know, it's a common way to stop a fleeing vehicle. In June 2023, Indiana State Trooper Aaron Smith was hit and killed while placing stop sticks on Ronald Reagan Parkway to stop the driver in a stolen vehicle. This past January, the driver, Eddie Jones, was sentenced to 40 years in prison for causing the trooper's death. A portion of U.S. 31 in Greenwood in Johnson County has been renamed in Smith's honor.
2: 3 months before Smith was killed, State Trooper James Bailey was also killed deploying stop sticks by a suspect evading police. That happened just south of Auburn on I-69.
6: We're also following news on the northwest side of Indianapolis. This semi-fire has all the southbound lanes of I-65 shut down. Actually, it did. This is a live look right now at the 865 interchange. One lane on the northbound side is now open. The left lane remains closed. Southbound lanes, they're totally wide open. No word if anyone was injured or when the interstate could fully open back up. No word if anyone was injured or when the interstate, again, could reopen. Again, Lindy, just down to one lane.
2: The Morgan County Judicial Campus is closed this week for carbon monoxide testing. Right now, 28 employees in the hospital for testing. That's after reports of elevated carbon monoxide levels. Officials say carbon monoxide detectors inside the campus did not trigger an alarm. So far, fire and gas crews have not

0: detected carbon monoxide. Court services will be moving to Martinsville City Hall for this week. Well, the Indiana State Fair just around the corner. Gates open August 7th.
1: And the clock's ticking to cash in on some big savings. I'm Miley Cyrus. I was going, what is that music? Oh, yeah. I remember. Everyone is encouraged to get tickets by 11:59 on August the 6th. That is 1 week from today. That alone will unlock savings on admission, parking, rides, and games. There's also savings on the family four packs. And don't forget, Lindy, about the discount days.
0: Well, the big one's always $2 Tuesdays. That's when admission, rides, and some food items are just $2. Military first responders and their families get in free on August 12th. Indy Star Free Ticket Day is August 19th. Just look for the free ticket in the newspaper. Kids under 5 get in free, and the state fair runs August 7th to the 23rd, and it is closed on Mondays.
1: The reason I remember that song is because I think it was the same year that I started working here, that Miley Cyrus song, 2008. We'll have to check.
0: Oh, really?
1: Yeah. Huh. We'll find out. Hey, the state fair has filled another concert vacancy.
0: Warren, with special guest Vixen, will take the Hoosier Lottery Free Stage August 12th. The two legendary rock bands are replacing Bret Michaels. That's after Michaels had to postpone because of health complications. Now, 537 and Gen Con officially taking over the entire convention center in downtown Indy.
1: Coming up next, Fox 59's Anna Darling will share how this convention brings together fans of tabletop games for a four-day celebration in the Circle City.
0: Our weekend morning show will be going live from Grand Park for a special look at this year's Colts camp. Find out when you can watch coming up. Our weekday morning show is going to be there as well. Did you mean weekend or weekday?
1: You asking me?
0: Anyone. We'll have more on it coming up.

0: Why? Why take a chance? Why risk a mistake? Why say something? We all have reasons why we choose to ignore the things that give us pause, that seem out of place, that don't feel right. 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
12: Today,
13: the four-day convention will show off the latest and greatest in the world of gaming as thousands of people are in town for the event. Fox 59's Anna Darling tells us how it is all kicking off today. Morning, Anna.
14: Hey, good morning, guys. Yeah, it's the, you know, 4 days of Gen Con. It is going to be taking over the city with the largest convention of the year happening today, starting today. And, you know, we love a sports reference here in Indianapolis. And you could say it's like the Super Bowl of conventions. It's the Super Bowl of the gaming world. It is going to be a lot of fun. Now, tickets to the actual convention are sold out, but that doesn't mean there aren't other ways that other people are still finding fun here in town. It all kicked off with the annual Gen Con block party on South Street yesterday. It was so much fun here. As the Gen Con website says, the block party is where gamers gather for a good time. So a lot of people came downtown dressed in their gaming character costume best, grabbing local food and drinks and getting all of it started yesterday. But the convention, it actually kicks off today. For those who have been attending Gen Con for years, they say it almost feels like a family gathering.
15: Above and beyond the games, you see all these amazing people here. They're part of our community. It feels like I'm actually a part of something bigger, a lot of camaraderie. I see the same people every year.
16: I think it's just connecting with the people you're playing with. You know, it's a lot more social to it. Instead of us being on our phones all the time, we're face-to-face, and we're just having a great time playing games.
14: Now, here are some other things happening that event-goers can check out. There's a consignment shop that's going to feature thousands of items, and it's part of their charity event, so that's a really cool thing where this event is giving back. There's going to be a blood drive, you know, as well. Card Hala is a Gen Con staple where you can try and build a tall tower out of trading cards. Really cool to see how creative people get there. And the famous costume contest is on Saturday at 4 p.m. at the 500 Ballroom, featuring featuring categories like fantasy, historical characters, game characters, and pop culture characters. So it all opens up at 10 o'clock this morning here at the Convention Center downtown. But just keep in mind, Capitol Avenue here, one of the main drags right by the Convention Center, is completely shut down for construction. You can still enter here on Capitol Avenue, and that is still the main entrance to the convention to get in. So you can walk here, but just keep your plan in mind for parking, how long it's going to take you to get down here, because this is definitely going to be a bit of a hindrance for people coming down, but it's not going to, a little construction never stop the gamers from having a good time, and it's going to be a great weekend here at the Convention Center. Reporting live downtown, I'm Anna Darling, Fox 59 News.
13: It will be, Anna, thank you. Stepping into your Colts Blue Zone, Colts Camp is back at Grand Park in Westfield.
12: And Colts City is open every day during Colts Camp. It is the Fan Zone with all types of activities, including your chance to try the 40-yard dash and also some trick shots, along with meeting the cheerleaders and mascot Blue. Fans can score autographed footballs from their favorite players. And on Monday, Daniel Jones revealed that he was completely cleared for training camp. And yesterday morning, fans got to see the starting QB on the practice field with 100% participation, revealing that some horseshoe fanatics believe this could be our year.
17: I think they have a good shot at contending in the AFC South.
18: It's one of those that will be interesting to see how the team builds and gets chemistry throughout the year.
12: Well, there are 12 more open practices between now and August 20th, including two joint practices with the Atlanta Falcons. Most days are free entry, but there are a few that do cost $5.
13: Fox 59 will touch down at Colts Camp next Tuesday. We got the details worked out for you here. We will broadcast our morning show from Grand Park from 7 to 10 a.m., as well as our midday news. And Scott and I will be there from 9 to 9:30 just to meet people and say hi. So be sure and stop by and say hello. We'll also be out at Colts Camp several times over the next month. So stay with us for more updates on that.
12: Okay. And then right after that, Jim, you're going to be out there as well, right?
19: Yeah, yeah. In fact, we'll be out there, as mentioned, during the morning show from 7 to 10. So I'll be doing weather forecasts out there. And just, what's that?
12: You're out there the whole time? I didn't realize that.
19: Big chunk of the,
13: doing the show.
19: Big chunk of the morning.
12: Big chunk.
19: You know.
12: Yeah, you're known as Big Chunk.
19: You know, they... So I'll be out there throwing the old football.
12: Oh, yeah. Are we allowed to throw
13: Watch
12: stuff?
13: Out, Daniel Jones.
19: I think we can, or catch, whatever. Yeah. All right, let's talk about what's going on out there to begin our morning. We are looking at beautiful weather on the way for today. In fact, yesterday, the pick of the week, although today equally is nice, cool in the morning, warm in the afternoon, maybe a degree or two warmer this afternoon. Overall, though, great weather holding. You can see how clear it is out towards the city's west side, looking out towards the east, and sunrise underway at Geist. Sunrise at 6:42 for this Thursday morning. Not much fog out there. A few pockets. You'll find them in the low-lying areas. Otherwise, here in downtown, we're at 10 miles and not really worried about a fog issue out there like we had a few pockets yesterday on the eastern part of the state. Not seeing it as thick to begin our morning. High pressure nudged in. Stable air carving out drier air, pushing those higher dew points back out towards the west, at least for one more day. We'll start to kind of sense the humidity climbing a little bit tomorrow. 65 our current reading in downtown. The winds are light, 60 in Lafayette, and still likely to drop a little bit more before sunrise, down to 59 in Bloomington and 60 currently up the road in Muncie. Our satellite radar map, nothing going on for today. So if you got big projects outside, looks like a really good day for that. And again, for tomorrow, in terms of severe weather across the nation today, mainly out towards the central and southern plains. Our UV index at a 9 this afternoon, plenty of sunshine around the area. That sunburn kicks in at 15 to 18 minutes later on today. So keep that in mind. Colts training camp, we had a wonderful morning yesterday. We're going to do that again. Cool in the morning, warm in the afternoon. We're on our way up to 86 later on this afternoon. And the winds stay light today from the northeast to north at 4 to 7 miles an hour. So not much wind movement today. And not much in the terms of a heat index, which is certainly great news. The air stays dry for today, dew points nice and low. Should be another great night and beautiful start early tomorrow morning. More dry weather tomorrow. But rain chances start to sneak in just a little bit late Friday evening. We think better rain chances certainly on Saturday and Sunday. That has not changed. The weekend does look a bit unsettled. You can certainly see in our future cast, jumping ahead to early on Saturday morning, rain and thunderstorms on the radar. This is a cutoff low. It is separated from the jet stream, so it's going to kind of sit around the Ohio Valley, not only on Saturday, but again on Sunday. So the weather, not the greatest for the weekend in the terms of cloudy skies and a bit unsettled. Could see over an inch of rain falling starting on late, very late Friday night and taking us on through Sunday afternoon. So just a heads up, if you got outdoor projects you have to get done, try to get them knocked out today or tomorrow, because on Saturday with the rain around might be tough to get those projects done. Sunday, still a bit unsettled. We begin to dry out on Monday. Another slight shower chance by Tuesday of next week.
13: Jim, thank you so much. Coming up after the break, a young boy's life hung in the balance as a 16-year-old lifeguard clung onto him during such powerful waves.
12: Now we are learning why things were so dangerous in the ocean on that day.
13: Also, we want to take a look at some upcoming concerts with Live Nation. August has some big names coming to town. Saturday, you can see Train at Ruoff Music Center. 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Next week, Weird Al Yankovic.

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11: King waves at a Santa Cruz beach, says that he is grateful, of course, that his son is obviously still alive.
12: The saving video has been everywhere, but this is the first I've seen the boy. The heroic actions were caught on video last weekend at Seabright Beach. 10-year-old Nathaniel Rye was struggling to get out of the powerful surf before teenage lifeguard Ryder Williams sprang into action for him. The rescues got national attention after going viral on social media. Multiple people on the beach that day attempted to help. They were overpowered by the waves coming in from a tropical storm. Another lifeguard was then seen helping bring the boy to shore.
11: Nathaniel is said to be doing okay after a very scary day on the beach. President Trump also invited the teen lifeguard and Nathaniel to the White House in order to award the teen with a high civilian honor.
12: It really makes you realize what lifeguards have to do when it comes down to it.
11: Right, and just how powerful the ocean is, because, you know, a lot of those you can see full-grown adults are having difficulty just getting out like a couple of feet into the ocean. Hey, still ahead this morning.
12: A daring feat ended one adrenaline junkie in the clink. Details of his daredevil journey next.
11: And how the co-creator of the Indianapolis Motor Speedway's most famous traditions got to take home a piece of the Speedway. That is next.
12: First, though, we want to wish a happy birthday. And today's shout out is for Charles. Your message says, this is Chuck giving a donation to the VFW in Kokomo. He turns 99 as a World War II veteran. We love you, Dad. Love Don and Terry and Beth. Freddy and Bob and Dennis, and I'd imagine on and on.
11: 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If you have a wish to share, just visit fox59.com/happybirthday. Post their picture, their name, of course, and your great shout out. And you're going to see them right here on Fox 59. Happy 99th birthday, Charles.
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0: Good Thursday morning. Coming up in a couple of minutes, what prosecutors are saying about a 15-year-old kid charged with murder, what happened to an Indianapolis firefighter this morning, and what Indiana State Police are saying after a town marshal was killed. Those stories and more coming up after Fox News from the Price Point Comfort Mitsubishi Electric Studios. 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It's 6 o'clock.
2: The U.S. military does what President Trump warned. I'm Dave Anthony, Fox News.
22: We can hit them very hard. I mean, I can actually say that because there's very little they can do about it.
2: That was after an attack that targeted American troops in Jordan, but those missiles were shot down.
23: U.S. forces unleashed heavy airstrikes against the regime. Dozens of targets were hit, including IRGC, military command centers, drone and missile facilities inside of Iran, along with remaining maritime capabilities. Earlier in the day, President Trump told Fox News, we're going to beat the effing S out of them.
2: Fox's Trey Yingston, Tel Aviv. Iran has targeted ships again in the Strait of Hormuz, and there was an attack in Kuwait, and a British maritime firm reports drones hit two natural gas sites in an Egyptian port, one of them an American-owned floating storage facility. It's up to at least 25 people dead in Japan's earthquake disaster that's left thousands homeless and many homes without power or water.
24: Rescue workers are still trying to find survivors, but time is running out. The main areas of operation are a paper factory and a shopping mall where the earthquake set off an explosion. Japan's southern island Kyushu was hit by a 7.1 magnitude earthquake earlier this week. Survivors have spoken of pulling out family members from the wreckage of their homes.
2: Fox's Jonathan Savage. There's a search in New Jersey for a missing 10-year-old girl swept away in the Passaic River last night, along with a 10-year-old boy who was found dead. Former presidential COVID advisor Dr. Anthony Fauci could be in trouble with the law.
25: It's a resolution saying that he should be considered for charges for contempt of Congress.
2: Republican Senator Rand Paul tells Fox's committee will vote on that next week after Fauci refused to answer questions at a hearing, saying this 111 times after calling Paul obsessed with him.
26: On the advice of counsel, I respectfully decline to answer based upon my rights under the Fifth Amendment of the Constitution.
2: Republicans accuse Fauci of saying one thing in private and another in public about COVID's origins and the response to the pandemic. 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
10: 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On the level. On the go.
0: A kid who chose violence and a prosecutor who's breaking his silence. 64 degrees in downtown Indianapolis. Temperatures eventually getting up to the mid-80s today. Good Thursday morning. I'm Ryan Hedrick. Here's what's trending at 6:02.
27: He's involved with the murder of De La Swain, who was talking to a young man on a street corner in Anderson who had been robbed by one of the gang members, and he pulled out a gun and killed that man.
0: That's Madison County Prosecutor Rodney Cummings talking about a 15-year-old named Jumazi Larry who was handed a 100-year prison sentence yesterday.
27: He's part of a vicious gang that has terrorized Anderson for probably a couple of years.
0: And Cummings says since they've been prosecuting gang members in Anderson in 24, crime has dropped by about 50%. An Indianapolis firefighter fell through the floor while fighting a fire at a vacant apartment building this morning on the city's northeast side. IFD says the fire started just after 3 at an apartment complex near 39th and North Emerson Avenue. A town marshal is dead after a woman driving a stolen van hit and killed him while he was trying to lay out a tire deflation device.
28: It's a tough time for this community, and the focus needs to be on them and the officer who was killed during this event. And justice will take part, and there's a process for that.
0: That's Indiana State Police Sergeant Scott Keegan speaking with Fox 59. The town marshal, Brad Fisher, was a 25-year veteran of law enforcement. Keegan says the woman driving the stolen van was Macy Atkinson. She had multiple outstanding felony warrants at the time this happened. If you're pulling up to the gas pump, you'll likely pay about $3.56 for regular unleaded. That's 9 cents higher than it was yesterday. Diesel prices also up to $5.31 statewide. After the first day of Indianapolis Colts training camp in Westfield yesterday, head coach Shane Steichen said,
29: I was really pleased really with day one practice. It was really smooth, really no mental errors. You know, it was pretty clean. I thought the guys flew around a lot of plays on both sides of the ball.
0: That's Colts training camp. They continue today in Westfield at Grand Park. Colts City opens at 9. Practice starts at 10. I'm Ryan Hedrick on the level on the go and at WIBC.com. Traffic in and weather together next on a Thursday morning. It's 6:04.
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3: All right, Northwest Side, vehicle fire cleanup on northbound 465 at 865. On the left shoulder, all lanes open, but traffic is jammed back to 71st a little bit further now, almost to 465, delay 24 minutes. Crash on the northwest side, this is 86th Street to the east of Georgetown Road. 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I'm Matt Bear with traffic on the fives. 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
4: Thank you, Matt. I totally remember that I was supposed to do the weather here, so I am not stalling at all. I am just sunny for today, a high of 85, partly cloudy tonight, a low of 66, and then Friday increasing clouds and a high of 87. 65 right now in downtown Indianapolis. That temperature brought to you by the American Standard Cooling Weather Center of 93 WIBC.

0: Johnny Katz, the morning news, 93 WIBC. My name is Craig Collins, filling in. Thrilled to be back on this show. I love this show, and I like hearing Carl in my ear, Matt Baer doing traffic. It'll be a fun morning. And I also like that Carl asked me when I was telling him about the Yankee game last night if I stayed up and watched it, because a responsible broadcaster would not do that. He would go to sleep nice and early and get up with a ton of sleep for the show. And that's the kind of guy that I am, or at least that I'm going to claim to be for the next 3 hours. Dr. Anthony Fauci Day was yesterday, and it was as horrible as most people thought it was going to be. Although I do think it's the beginning of something important and potentially good, because we're already talking about the contempt of Congress punishment or road that they're likely to go down for this. But before I even get to any of that, I just want to play something as a reminder, because to me, the most satisfying part of yesterday, of Dr. Anthony Fauci being called before Congress and pleading the fifth a Chappelle ridiculous amount of times, 111 sort of times, I think, maybe 119, whatever it was, but a crazy and to like ridiculous questions too. He was asked if there was a folder in front of him, and he said the fifth. He asked what color the carpet was, but all of that. The most satisfying part is how pompous and arrogant Fauci has been for so long, how many times in media he said they can call him in front of Congress as many times as they want. He has nothing to hide. He'll answer every question. He's behaved as though, and he said that himself, he was basically the living embodiment of science, and he was infallible. And, well, yesterday, he did not seem like that at all. So as a reminder, in 2022, Fauci said this on CNN.
1: Well, if I become a punching bag, I'm a punching bag. But I am very happy to testify before any Congressional Oversight Committee. I have nothing to hide. I can explain and validate everything that I've done. So, you know, it's going to be inconvenient if they actually are out there essentially threatening to make my life miserable. But I'm going to do what I need to do. And that is,
0: I'm going to do what I need to do. I'm going to tell everybody everything. I'm going to answer all the questions, because I am, in fact, an honest, wonderful person. That was Fauci every time he was asked this question. In the meantime, he was doing things that were crazy. In his diary, one of the most ridiculous things he did is when he told Stephen Miller to go live in a hotel for 14 days while his wife was, I think, 10 weeks pregnant, because she tested positive for COVID and been around people, and at the same time, and been around Fauci. Like, he'd been in the same room with her multiple times. So Miller, who is not tested positive, he's negative, quarantined for 14 days in a hotel and leave his very early on pregnant wife alone to deal with COVID. And Fauci did not quarantine himself for his contact. He decided that he was on a limited quarantine, and he kept showing up at the White House. Talk about a piece of you-know-what, which is, it's crazy. But anyway, as far as all the Fauci stuff goes, I think probably the best moment, and we have a lot we'll play throughout the show today, because I know this all happened after Tony got off the air last morning, but it's Rand Paul saying this, or a lot of things, actually, to Fauci's face, but this was my favorite. The why you've done so much to damage your own individual legacy statements while looking at a man who is pleading the fifth, if you ask him if there's a folder in front of him.
2: Ordering it. President Biden issued you a sweeping pardon extending back to 2014, the same pardon he gave to his son Hunter. A pardon may protect a person from criminal prosecution, doesn't rewrite history. It does not erase documents. It does not convert a misleading statement into a truthful one. And it does not prevent Congress from establishing what happened. There will be another pandemic. There will be another crisis. And there will again be officials who insist that uncertainty must be hidden for the public's own good. They will demand obedience. They will invoke science. I am the science, as though it were a commandment. They will argue that government officials cannot be questioned because questioning them would undermine public trust. They have it backwards. It is secrecy that destroys trust.
0: Yes.
2: It is arrogance that destroys trust.
0: Yes.
2: It is censorship that destroys trust. And it is the refusal to admit error that destroys trust. That loss of trust may be your most damaging legacy.
0: A freaking man. To Rand Paul on what he said to Fauci's face about what his legacy will actually be. And if you look at his diaries, you would know that that seems to hurt Fauci more than anything else, because he was a self-obsessed individual about just how famous he had become during COVID and, well, probably how rich. All right, quick break. A lot coming up. Craig Collins filling in. Tony Katz, The Morning News, 93 WIBC.
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0: Matt Bear, how do the roads look?
14: Greg, looking at northbound 65, Pike Township, stop and go traffic right now from West 79th Street up to 865 because of a vehicle fire on the left shoulder. Inbound 65 doing just fine right now, coming into downtown from the White River down to Meridian Penn. And a crash, West 86th Street east of Georgetown Road, that's a bearing drive. 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I'm Matt Bear with traffic on the fives. Follow us at WIBC Traffic.
0: Thank you, Matt. Sunny, a high of 85 for today. Partly cloudy, 66 tonight and 87 tomorrow. 65 right now. Pretty nice out there in downtown Indianapolis. That temperature brought to you by the American Standard Cooling Weather Center of 93 WIBC.

0: Cats, the morning news, 93 WIBC. My name is Craig Collins, filling in. I'm thrilled to be here. Matt, Carl hanging out, as they do every morning on this fancy morning show in Indianapolis. A lot of dumb things that I have to talk about, and I look forward to talking about today, including this: old school struggles that would be too difficult for the young people to handle today. I wonder if all of us will agree on all of these things. I'm assuming we will, because all of us probably remember all of this stuff. But I love this list. I think it was first put on Reddit and then some other places. Waiting by the phone for a call is something that used to happen. You used to not be able to go places because if there was an important phone call coming in, you had to be by a telephone to do it, and you couldn't put the phone in your pocket. Everybody think that this is something that would drive young people crazy today?
1: I remember this, and then the answering machine came along, and nobody cared about anybody anymore. do young people even take phone calls anymore? Because it's all text messaging. I mean, that's kind of the thing. I can't even believe the words came out of my mouth like, it's all text messaging. You know, like,
0: no, it's fine.
1: I'm some curmudgeon or something. Like, I've never seen a cell phone before.
0: Let's all get on the top of the, you know, whatever, the lawn together and scream at the kids. Writing everything down by hand is another one that used to have to happen that people don't seem to understand. How do we feel about that one?
1: I still make notes. I mean, I have Post-it notes all over the place, so I don't know how you live without them or be organized. Wow. I guess put into a Google Calendar would probably be the most professional way to move that forward. But yeah, I mean, it's a big thing, man. It was a big thing.
0: I don't think I write anything anymore. I really don't.
1: Really?
0: I think I am very techie in that one. Researching stuff at the library. This is something you had to do. You had to go to the library to look things up. You didn't get them immediately on your phone. How do we feel about that?
1: I will say this. That bothers me a little bit. Not having to go to the library anymore. Because
0: me too.
1: I live next to like the coolest library in Indiana, the Central Library.
2: Well, you can still go, Matt.
1: Yeah, I know, but do what?
0: No,
1: research on the computer. I won't be doing research on the library. I'll be using Google. You know, it totally defeats the purpose of being at the library.
0: Have you seen the people who do research on the computer at the library now? Have you seen these
2: people? Yeah, downtown.
0: Yeah, come on. You don't want to be there.
1: We make friends faster, let's say that.
0: Yeah, there you go. You know, I remember, this is funny and totally an aside. There was a point where my wife was commuting from Peoria, Illinois to Chicago, Illinois, which was 2 or 3 hours to go to school. And I was in Peoria at the time. And so for evenings to entertain herself, she went to pottery classes at the library. And she met a lot of very strange people at the pottery classes at the library. But to your point, they made friends fast. And she would tell me about the day that other people were having, which I thought was hilarious and an odd way to spend some time. But the missus is a very friendly person. What were you going to say?
1: I love that stuff. I mean, I remember going up to the sixth floor bathroom. I'd go to the highest floor so I could look out over the city and do my work and everything. And I walked into the sixth floor bathroom, and there were five other people in there. And I was like, I don't know what's going on, but I'm leaving. I went down to the third floor bathroom just to put a floor between the sixth.
0: Another one, using and hunting for a payphone is something that we used to have to do if you had to call somebody and you weren't, you know, around a phone again. So kids can't understand this one. I'll just give you a couple more quickly. Finding out about snow days. There were not text messages. You actually had to wake up, watch TV, and see if your school scrolled by on the television, and then you had a day off. And then finally, sharing a party line, which is a telephone that multiple people used, or using a manual typewriter. Any of those are ones you want to react to?
1: I remember looking for school days and hearing about them on the radio, and whoever the announcer was would be going through the whole list, and ours was Farmington R7 when I lived in St. Louis, south of St. Louis, and you would hold your breath as a kid, like an 8-year-old kid, and just, come on, let's go. Like you're rolling dice, shooting craps, Farmington R7 coming up, and then they would skip it, and then the last report would go for the evening, and they'd skip it. And you're like, damn it, I'm going to school tomorrow, aren't I? This is BS. I'd be a bratty little kid. I'd stomp around and be all crappy to my mom and everything.
0: Yeah. My school growing up that I remember this most with was St. Anthony's in South Bend, Indiana. And I remember watching as well and seeing the schools around St. Anthony's that were public. And I went to the private one and being like, why? Why do the people who care about religion want to make me go to school?
1: This is not God's work here.
0: Right. He wants me to be safe. And I don't want to take that test today.
1: Well, you were private school, so you were going to school no matter what. I mean, there could have been a nuclear attack, and somehow you had to go to school.
0: It felt that way sometimes. All right. Other things out there that I saw that I thought were kind of funny. 49% of people said they would rather inherit nothing than deal with a relative's junk. Essentially, not like the money part, all the other stuff. There's a lot of people who said, if I'm not getting cash, I'd rather you don't leave me anything because I don't know if I want the crap that you're going to leave for me. That's terrible. I would like to take things from people if they care so much about me to give them to me. And if I don't want them, I could donate them. But I'd like to receive them. Apparently, about half of people said no.
1: Well, look at it this way. If you say you inherit $50,000, essentially your grandma, grandpa, mom, dad are paying you $50,000 to go get rid of their crap, you know?
2: Yeah, if you look at antique stores, I think that's what's going on, is that the children are just giving them to antique stores and selling them.
1: Pawn shops, baby, you know?
0: Yeah. Have you guys ever been to one of those like auctions where they auction off an estate? Has anyone ever done? I've done that before. I've been to one of those.
1: I have no use at an auction. I mean, I can't bid on anything with my income.
0: I don't know about that, Matt. Not all the items are expensive. I'll tell you that. If you go to a full estate auction, some things roll up there that are like this Batman mug. Does anyone want this for $2?
1: Oh, cool. Somebody says, so this is a flea market, essentially.
0: Part of it. I got invited to some of these at an auction again in Illinois, and I remember going and just thinking about how crazy it was that all of your stuff would just get auctioned off to complete strangers, and you were seeing how much certain things had, like how much value they had to people that didn't know you. It was odd, but I did buy some stuff. I think I bought like some speakers and some other things. So thank you to whoever the person was that did that. But you just auction it all. That seems like a better approach, and then the family takes even more money.
1: Well,
0: I guess, and that's
1: I was gifted, inherited at my grandpa's spittoon. And I didn't even want it. I'm like, I don't want this damn thing. And it sits in my kitchen underneath the sink, you know, to catch whatever's coming in. And I know that's disrespectful to my grandfather, but it's like, I don't even want this damn thing. I just want you to get rid of that. Throw it out. But it's still, it was given to me by my mom, or however this thing shook loose. And now I'm kind of stuck with it. And I don't want it anymore.
0: Yeah, I don't know, man. I mean, it's got a life of some kind, right? Like that's
2: I mean, you're using it.
0: Yeah. Yeah, I was given my grandfather's golf clubs, but not the good ones, is what his sons, my uncle, said to me. Like, you're getting not the good ones. And I still use them, so I'm happy about that. But I usually get made fun of because they are very old golf clubs. But it doesn't matter. You know, like, that's part of it. Just do whatever. All right, one last one that I have, and then we can take a break. I thought this was interesting, too. 41% of people have no idea what to do if there was an earthquake. I don't know why they don't know what to do, because I don't think there's a lot to do except like take cover and hope for the best. But when asked this question, 14% very confident they have a plan, and a whole lot of people, I got nothing.
1: You just grab your ankles. I mean, we did tornado drills when I was a kid, and they'd put us in a hallway, and I'd look around, and there's glass everywhere. Like, you know, if it comes for you, it comes for you. That's the end game. I mean, that's going to be it. What do you do in an earthquake? You stand at a door? Is that where you're supposed to do?
2: Yeah, doorway is the best place to go.
1: Well, you're from California, Carl.
0: Yeah, Carl knows all about this. Yeah, I think you take cover. You stand in a doorway or some other like kind of solid place that you hide. And then, as you said, Matt, you just hope for the best. There's a lot of things like that where the directions are kind of just hope that nothing terrible happens to you, or run as fast as you can, as far as you can away from the thing. And I'm good at both of those things. I feel like you don't need a whole lot of planning to do this.
2: So here's the deal. Growing up in L.A., big quakes in L.A. always strike really late at night or early in the morning. And so you're generally lying in bed and you're like, it's just going to be a tremor. And when the big one hit in 94, it's like, oh, no. I mean, there's really nothing. It's pitch black.
0: Yeah.
2: And you're just like, you're just waiting it out, and the entire house is shaking.
1: So basically, you're saying if I live in LA, if I want to be safe, I have to fall asleep in a doorway.
2: Yeah.
1: Okay, that's called loitering.
0: I think that's illegal in a lot of places, but it's not legal in California. All right, we got to take a break. A lot coming up, a lot to get to today. Thrilled to be with you guys, filling in the morning. This is 93 WIBC, Tony Katz, The Morning News. Matt's got your traffic.
1: All right, Craig, look at Impact Township. Northbound 65, slow in pockets from 465 up to 865. That's because of a vehicle fire. All lanes open, push to the left shoulder, so at least we're moving through there. Again, pretty tight before 86th Street. On the northeast side, good morning, Fishers. Fantastic. Coming in inbound 69 from State Road 37 to 465. Everything looking clear on the Benford Boulevard, Fall Creek Parkway to Meridian. That's going to be about 13 minutes. I'm Matt Bear on the Fives at WIBC Traffic.
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14: Iran tries to attack Americans again.
15: What happens there?
16: Overnight, Iran launched a surprise attack against U.S. forces.
15: Doesn't stay there.
16: The United States has not yet responded to that attack.
17: To advance a bill and increase sanctions on Russia,
18: Dr. Anthony Fauci will be questioned at a Senate hearing over what he wrote in his private diary about COVID.
15: On top of it,
19: he provided alcohol and cannabis gummies to two teenage girls.
15: All day.
19: Hazy because the wildfire smoke.
15: 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On the level. On the go.
19: He says when trust hit lust, his credibility crumbled to dust. 65 degrees in downtown Indianapolis. Temperatures up to the mid-80s, about 85 today. I'm Ryan Hedrick. Here's what's trending at 6:30.
12: He hurt trust in this country. He put this country in a tailspin. He almost bankrupt our country with what they did between Obama and Biden. This guy gets Weasel of the Year award.
19: That's Alabama Republican Tommy Tuberville speaking to Fox News about the Fauci testimony yesterday, as newly released diary entries from the former White House medical advisor drawing attention ahead of his upcoming Senate testimony. And when his Senate testimony happened, Senator Rand Paul wanting to hold Dr. Anthony Fauci accountable for being in contempt of Congress for invoking his

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1: Anderson, who had been robbed by one of the gang members, and he pulled out a gun and killed that man.
2: Cummings says Larry is one of eight gang members facing criminal charges for shooting and killing Swaying outside a cafe in Anderson in early February of 2020. He later turned himself into police a month after the shooting. Jarrett Lewis, 93 WIBC Mobile News.
3: As you were asleep, gas prices went up another 9 cents, $3.56 a gallon for regular unleaded this morning, says AAA. I'm Ryan Hedrick on the Level on the Go and at WIBC.com. Traffic, weather, and sports together in 2.5 minutes on a Thursday morning at 6:33.
4: This is Inside Indiana Business Radio. I'm Gary Dick. Continued concern over farm finances led to a third consecutive drop in farmer sentiment in June. That according to the latest Purdue University CME Group Ag Economy Barometer. Purdue says 47% of respondents indicated high input costs as the biggest challenge facing their operation. Purdue's Michael Langemeyer.
5: Farmers are always concerned about commodity prices, but the current challenge appears to be focusing on the cost side of the business.
4: The barometer is calculated monthly from a telephone survey of 400 agricultural producers across the country. Gen Con will be sold out for a third consecutive year when it opens at the Indiana Convention Center today. The convention, which last year attracted more than 72,000 attendees, has been an Indianapolis staple since its arrival in 2003, with an economic impact estimated at more than $80 million. 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
4: State and local officials in Lafayette will cut the ribbon today on Element 26, a $19 million apartment complex designed to address a growing demand for housing there. Developed by Lafayette-based Ironman Properties, the complex brings 78 new apartment units to a long vacant property in the city's Columbian Park neighborhood. When Amazon Web Services announced its first New Carlisle data center project in 2024, it promised an $11 billion investment and thousands of jobs, a milestone the company has already surpassed. In a Q&A for our South Bend Elkhart Region Report newsletter, AWS Head of Energy and Water for the Americas, Brandon Oyer, said the company has worked to show a commitment to the community.
7: On top of the dollar investment, we've already created 1,000 jobs. 80% of those jobs are Hoosiers. 450 of those jobs are people who live in St. Joe County.
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3: Yeah, looking at a crash on the northwest side, it's 86th Street east of Georgetown Road at Bering Drive. Now northbound 65 is moving, still delayed 5 minutes from 86th Street up to 865 because of vehicle fire cleanup with the left shoulder blocked. I'm Matt Pear with traffic on the fives. Follow us at WIBC Traffic.
8: Thank you, Matt. It looks like it's going to be a pretty nice couple days. 85, that's nice to me. Sunny, partly cloudy tonight, 66, and then 87 tomorrow, Friday. 65 right now in downtown Indianapolis. That temperature brought to you by the American Standard Cooling Weather Center of 93 WIBC. 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
3: Craig, what's up? Indianapolis Colts general manager Chris Ballard says running back Jonathan Taylor is in a really good position heading into the final year of his contract. Taylor is not holding out, even though he's in the final season of his three-year $42 million deal he signed a few years ago.
9: I mean, there have been some good conversations, and I have faith between my agent and front office. Like I said, I've already said I would love to be a Colt for life.
3: You may remember in 23 when Taylor held out after getting into a dispute with the late former owner of the Colts, Shim Irsay, as the Colts continued training camp today at 10.

0: The Chicago White Sox pulled off a wild comeback over the New York Yankees, 6-5 in 12 innings. The win keeps them a game and a half ahead of the Cleveland Guardians in the AL Central. And the Cubbies fell to the Cardinals 3-2. Indiana Fever off today. They play the Portland Fire tomorrow. Sports brought to you by Ball State Athletics. I'm Ryan Hedrick on the Level on the Go and at WIBC.com.
1: Johnny Katz, the morning news, 93 WIBC. My name is Craig Collins, filling in. Two things. I love what somebody in the chat said a little bit ago on the YouTube chat. You can be one of Katz's kittens by going to WIBC on YouTube and watching us, all the shows. Don said that Craig works more air shifts than the WIBC regulars. That is very kind of you, Don, and sometimes it is true. I was filling in with Ethan Hatcher yesterday on the midday show, and he had asked me off air, what's the most hours I've ever done in one day? And the answer to that is 13. I did 9 consecutive on-air radio hours at different places. And then I had a one-hour break, and then I did 4 more hours of radio. And that was the most I've ever done in a day. And it was fun and ridiculous. And then my wife told me that she didn't understand. I remember this. You probably don't care. I'm going to tell you. My wife told me when I got home, she didn't understand how I wasn't shutting up, which was my favorite part. That, you know, you go home, it's 7 o'clock or something at night, and I'm having dinner with the missus, and I'm saying something to her, and she's looking at me, she's like, how are you not shutting up? How is this not happening? I'm like, I don't know. I'm broken. All right, other things out there. Oh, wait, there was one more in the chat. I like this. I don't think it was today. It was a different day. Someone said that they think my name is Craig Collins filling in, that my last name is filling in, and I'm going to do a better job of fixing that. I am Craig Collins, and I am filling in, but I love that, too. All right. AI is going to be and is already all over the place. But I saw a story about how Indiana state agencies are turning to it for more and more stuff. Drone flights without an operator, a video analysis that's expediting Indiana state police investigations, case law summaries are being pumped out by AI. The Indiana Management Performance Hub, which is what they're called apparently, is planning on using AI for a tremendous amount of things and has already been doing it for the last year and a half. I've got to be honest. And like, I use AI more and more now than I thought I would for a job that I didn't really think had AI as a necessity. I actually recently built an app for the radio station I work at in Texas because we were mad at how expensive it was that these other places were, you know, telling us how much apps cost. So I built one for us. And I feel like my boss also looked at me like, what the hell? But a lot of it was just AI. A lot of it was just them. I will be honest, though. I think that there's a tremendous amount of fear that handing over so much control to artificial intelligence means you also don't actually really know where it came up with the stuff that it's pumping out to you. And you're not always sure it's accurate. Like there are a lot of things I'd be concerned about, especially when it's summarizing, case law and then maybe working even more for people in some capacities, that eventually it does just like make things up. And actually, this is a good example of it. My favorite part of helping develop an app for a radio station that I work at, that's not exactly something I've done. I've kind of done it before, but not really. I am a little bit techie, not that you care. But I love that the first version of the schedule it created for us at a radio station that's real and has a schedule online was not at all a thing. They were making up stuff. Which was my favorite part. They had multiple different hosts on multiple different day parts. I did 2 shows, which I thought was nice. And then there were some people that definitely didn't work at our company that were also listed like they had air shifts with us, which was amazing and wrong. And so that's part of it. I think AI, a whole lot of AI, can wind up making a tremendous amount of mistakes. But all right. And I think you know that too. And I think that that's the danger. I'll just say it one more time in trusting it so much is, if we become so dependent that we have no idea what's going on, we're screwed. And it kind of feels like we're already getting there in some capacity. All right, quick break. A lot coming up. Craig Collins filling in. Tony Katz, The Morning News, 93 WIBC.
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1: Matt Bear, how do the roads look?
15: Not bad, Craig. Still a little bit slow on the northwest side, northbound 65 tight between 86th Street up to 865. It's because of an earlier vehicle fire. Northbound 465. Now, we are jammed up on the west side after West 38th Street to the I-65 interchange. Keeping an eye on that, definitely. Looking at a crash on the northwest side, it's 86th Street to the east of Georgetown Road. And south side, northbound 65, slow with the construction from Raymond Street up to Washington Street at a two-minute delay because of that road work. I'm Matt Bear with traffic on the fives. Follow us at WIPC Traffic.
1: Thank you, Matt. Sunny, a high of 85 today, 65 right now in downtown Indianapolis. That temperature brought to you by the American Standard Cooling Weather Center of 93 WIBC. Tony Katz, the morning news, 93 WIBC. I'm Craig Collins. That's Matt Bear. We got Carl Showbiz hanging out as well. All what they usually do, those guys in the morning show, me on special assignment and thrilled to be here. I have two dating things that we can talk about. Two reasons that apparently people break up with other people, or I guess what you call just turnoffs. And they both seem mean. I'm going to just throw this out there too. The first one is having roommates. Having roommates in general, apparently, to young people, a turnoff. I would say that this matters about like how old you are. Because I think at a certain age, maybe you're expecting no roommates. And if somebody has some, maybe that can affect it more. I don't know. Although I also think that's sensible, to be honest. If you don't have someone that you're in a relationship with and you want to save some money and you got a buddy still, why not live with that person? But what say you guys to roommates being a turnoff?
15: Not just about personal privacy, right? I mean, sure. Think about it. I would prefer to date a woman. And end of sentence.
16: That's all you need.
15: Yeah, that's pretty much it. But if there's, okay, and of course, as a guy, I think about, okay, I want to watch a movie, Netflix, and chill, and then whatever the third base is to that. And I don't want roommates around. I don't want to be in the middle of something, and then, you know, a roommate walks in with a bag of fries or whatever, you know, and just went to Five Guys McDonald's and starts eating in the kitchen while I'm trying to get to know their roommate. You know, that's sure. So yeah. I get that. I think the young people are on to something here. I haven't lived with anybody for 25 years.
1: Wow.
15: Yeah.
1: Yeah. And you like it that way.
15: I don't know now that I just said it.
16: Okay. All right. Well, no, we need therapy.
1: Well, here,
16: now.
1: This is the rub. The other thing that people don't like, the other big turnoff is being bad with money. Not necessarily like having a high or a low income, but not being frugal with the money that you do have. Apparently, people say that's a turnoff. I feel like this is an either or, because having a roommate, it feels like the kind of thing that demonstrates I'm trying to save more of my money and I'm splitting the cost with somebody else, which obviously still. And I would feel like the problem in a dating relationship is if you both had roommates. If somebody doesn't, one of the two doesn't, you could just hang out there all the time. That seems better.
15: Well, yeah, if everybody has student loan debt, everybody that's a young person, remember that. And, you know, you earned that debt. Sorry about it. But if you have that and you have utility bills to pay and all these other things, it's like, how do you go and date and take somebody out to dinner when you have all these bills? So if you're on a first date and say, take her to there's a place, a steakhouse that opened up down the street from me. The steak's $75 freaking. Okay. I mean, if I take her to that, and we're spending money on that, we are not saving money as a potential couple.
1: Correct.
15: You know, so I understand that beat there. It makes a lot of sense to me.
1: Is the steak delicious?
15: I can't eat it. I'll never have it. I've got to break the bank. I'll have to ruin what's left of my credit to go eat a $75 steak.
1: Okay. All right. I get it. That makes sense. And I would say the same thing, too. I feel the same way in that if you brought somebody somewhere cheap, they're going to complain. But if you bring them somewhere expensive, they could judge you for that. It feels like you're screwed no matter what you're doing
15: in
1: the world of dating.
16: Yeah, okay. Well, you want to get screwed.
15: Just laying it out there, aren't you, Carl?
1: All right. I have two stories that seem to lean into the humor that is a part of this segment now. I actually used both of these yesterday. We'll try them again today with you guys and see what you think. I just thought the headlines were funny. The first one, Oscar Mayer was celebrating an anniversary yesterday. And because of that anniversary, they created a cake that many people online seem to think was funny. A wiener cake was created that you could buy. It was here's
15: what
1: Carl.
15: Could go wrong?
1: It's a bunch of hot dogs all together, built like a tiered cake, and they deliver it to you. I don't think they cook it. You have to cook your own wiener cake. But people online seem to think this was funny. How do you guys feel about this one?
15: I saw this anime once.
1: All right. I want to do the other story that I thought shouldn't be connected, but my brain connected these two together. I don't know if you heard this. A bunch of angry beavers are attacking people in New York. And there we go.
17: Whoa.
1: So these are both...
17: That's cool.
1: These are both real stories yesterday. And like the thing about the New York story, if you actually read it, it's kind of crazy. Like the beavers are actually injuring people. Like there are actual injuries occurring because angry beavers are attacking random people throughout New York. I think it's mostly upstate New York,
16: well,
1: but throughout New
16: teeth.
1: York. You know what I like about this? You guys have a certain sensibility, and yet both of these topics, silence. Like there's some laughing.
15: I just Googled wiener cake and I got my password revoked.
16: And beavers.
1: Yeah. Well, I even saw this. There was an exclusive where experts were weighing in on the rabid beaver problem and how to address it, how to deal with it. And the best thing you can do, because they're small, they're difficult creatures to control, I feel like Carl's lost now. But they're difficult creatures to control, so you really have to make sure to keep your distance from the beavers, is what it said there. That's the best thing you can do to keep yourself safe.
15: I just can't picture beavers in New York City. I mean, that blows my mind. I mean, these are like woodland creatures.
16: Knives.
15: I mean, yeah, thanks. Yeah, each one of them carries a switchblade and will roll you in the alley. How does this become epidemic in a metropolitan area like New York City?
16: It's the crack.
1: It probably is. They're coming probably doing some drugs
15: through the cracks.
1: And also, to your point, Matt, like, why just New York? Out of all the places, like, you would think if there was a rabid beaver.
16: Have you seen the rats?
1: That's true.
16: Yeah, right. So the beavers are probably eating the rats, too.
15: Oh.
1: There you go. Maybe it's just a bunch of rats, and people think they're beavers that are going crazy.
16: Yeah.
1: But anyway, those stories, I told the both of those. I don't have anything else to say about them. I just figured we'd all enjoy them.
15: The winter cake is 8,000 calories, by the way, I think you should.
1: Is it 8,000?
15: Yeah.
1: Man, that's not good.
15: Hell of a number.
1: That.
15: Woo! Yeah.
1: By the way, I've told you guys this stuff before. My wife is out of town. She left yesterday, or maybe it was 2 days ago now, and she'll be out of town for an entire week. And I'm doing my rule of one again, which I've explained on this radio show. I can only cook one item in one thing, and then I eat off of whatever the thing is that I cooked it on. So if I use a pan, I'm going to eat off the pan and not use a plate. This is my way to do less dishes.
16: Yeah, it's efficient.
1: Yeah, right, when the wife is gone, and people judge this all the time, but I did it yesterday, and I did find a new hack to it. If I cook a microwavable meal on a tray that goes into the oven, then I have two apparatuses, one that I throw away, and I'm not breaking any rules. It's still a rule of one to me, and I ate it, and I had nothing to clean up because the pan didn't get dirty, so it could just go back once it cooled off. I think that's the ultimate hack. The frozen meal in the oven and then done.
15: I think it's a great idea. Let me ask you, as a married man, happily married man, I mean, do you feel liberated like when your wife leaves for a couple of days? Because I remember when I back in like my late teens when I was in a relationship, I would be so glad when like I could get a night off, you know, and not just, you know, I could be independent, like I could do the rule of one, like you're talking about, instead of like having to like be on my toes and keeping everything nice. Do you feel that way, or do you like really miss, or do you really wonder there?
1: I feel like I should answer this question a certain way, Matt, because the missus, although I doubt she's listening in Mexico, could find out what I said. But like last night, I watched the entire Yankee game, and they played the White Sox, and it was 12th inning before they lost, and I should have been asleep because I knew I had this radio show in the morning. And I'll tell you, not just the fact that I stayed up that late watching baseball in bed, but the snacks I was eating, none of that would have been okay with the missus. Like, everything would have been wrong. And so there's a version of what you just said. Yeah, Carl. What do you get covered in when you eat in bed? What
16: oatmeal.
1: Is it that you usually... Okay.
15: Oh, yeah, the oatmeal. That's gone to the wayside. I had General Sauce Chicken last night.
1: Oh, God.
15: General is... he's winning. Yeah.
1: Well, so you know what's really funny about it, too? Like, I'm standing there in the kitchen, and I'm making something to eat, and I'm getting tired, and I'm still watching the Yankee game, and I'm thinking to myself, normally it would not be okay to bring this macaroni and cheese upstairs to bed, and yesterday it was okay, and everybody lived, and I enjoyed myself quite a lot. So the answer to your question is yes. You do have a little bit of liberation, but it goes away. Over the course of the week, I'll miss her more and more. And then by the time she's back, it'll be very good.
16: Yeah, when the laundry is not getting done and
1: the
16: place is turning into a sty.
1: Not that. No way. What are you talking about? Actually, I think I've told you guys this before. I have hired a cleaning lady, which we never have one, but I've hired one before when she comes back. So like the day she comes back, it's clean and I don't have to do it. I have been that lazy. And like, I'm thinking about it again. I'm not going to do it. I'm probably not going to do it because I should clean up all my own stuff. But part of me, and you got to make the appointment early enough that like I'd probably have to do it tomorrow. And it's not that bad. They offer like the first cleaning is a discounted thing, and then you never get another one. So that kind of stinks for them. But I've done that before, Carl. And the part of me is wondering. I haven't done it in Houston since I've been living here.
16: Yeah, she's going to come home and says, the place is remarkably clean. Did you hire a cleaning lady?
1: I don't know. I don't know if I've ever admitted that to her. I feel like, although
16: you
1: I feel
16: now.
1: Like she figured it out. Yeah. Well, there you go. I really hope she's not listening to the show for the other stuff that I said, too. But I don't know. Like, I've also been made fun of for that before, but I feel like that's nice, right? Like, she wants it to be clean. She thinks I don't clean well, so let's bring in a professional. Let's make this thing really work. And then the professional, the whole time she's here, I'll just talk to her about my rule of one. And she'll tell me that I'm dumb and make me go away. All right. One last thing I do have that I thought was interesting. Oh, we'll do traffic. All right. We'll do more stuff later. I have a story about listening to birds outside that we'll talk about in a bit. But Matt's got your traffic.
15: Northbound 465 Northwest side, stopping and go from 46 to 65, delayed 8 minutes. I'm Matt Bear on the fives at WIBC Traffic.
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0: Good Thursday morning. Coming up in a couple of minutes, the sound no Indianapolis first responder wants to deal with after Fox News. From the Price Point Comfort Mitsubishi Electric Studios, 93 WIBC, here is Fox News.
11: A night of American bombing. I'm Dave Anthony, Fox News. Retaliation that Iran was warned about.
12: Just 12 hours after President Trump warned Iran would get a beating, U.S. forces launched heavy strikes against the regime. U.S. Central Command released a statement saying CENTCOM forces successfully completed a heavy wave of strikes against Iran in response to yesterday's attempted missile attacks on U.S. forces. The strikes aimed to further diminish threats posed by Iran and its proxies to American forces, commercial shipping, and neighboring Gulf countries.
11: Fox's Trey Yingston, Tel Aviv. Iran's targeted ships again in the Strait of Hormuz. Two natural gas sites hit with drones at an Egyptian port. And Reuters reports China's going to supply Iran with weapons. 400 shoulder-fired air defense missiles that could target American fighter jets. U.S. Ambassador to NATO Matt Whitaker tells Fox.
25: This is a very concerning report, and obviously China needs to stay out
2: of this fight. It's not their fight.
11: Russia went on the attack overnight in Ukraine again, killing at least 8 civilians.
3: The heaviest damage reported in Ukraine's western Lviv and eastern Dnipropetrovsk regions. President Zelensky's praised his warriors for achieving incredible things despite a critical shortage of air defenses. NATO member Poland scrambled fighter jets to protect its border due to the proximity of attacks.
11: That's Fox's Jonathan Savage. Dr. Anthony Fauci could face criminal charges. Republican Senator Rand Paul tells Fox they will next week consider holding Fauci in contempt of Congress.
4: I think if that resolution passes our committee, which it will, that it could simply be referred directly to the Department of Justice.
11: This after Republican senators badgered the ex-presidential COVID advisor at a hearing over his private diaries, accusing Fauci of contradicting public comments about COVID's origins and policies he pushed during the pandemic. But Fauci refused to answer any questions.
5: Given Senator Paul's obvious obsession with calling for my prosecution...
11: Another Senate committee's postponed a vote today on Acting Attorney General Todd Blanche's nomination. 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
7: 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On the level. On the go.
0: Using a device in a decision that cost him his life. 64 degrees in downtown Indianapolis. Temperatures going to 85. Good Thursday morning. I'm Ryan Hedrick. Here's what's trending at 7:02.
6: The Lynn Town Marshal, Bradley Fisher, he's a veteran of the Lynn Police Department. He was transported to Ascension St. Vincent Randolph Hospital, where he was pronounced deceased as a result from the injuries from sustained from the crash.
0: Indiana State Police Sergeant Scott Keegan sharing details about a crash that killed Lynn Town Marshal Brad Fisher, a 25-year veteran of law enforcement. Macy Atkinson was driving a stolen van. She didn't want to stop. He tried to lay down a tire deflation device. She hit him and then crashed into a dump truck. Fisher died. Macy Atkinson is in the hospital and will eventually be brought back to jail. An Anderson teenager will spend the rest of his life behind bars for shooting and killing a woman last year in Anderson.
25: The woman's name, Dayla Swain. On Wednesday, Madison County prosecutors announced that 15-year-old Jamazi Larry had been sentenced to 100 years behind bars for her murder.
26: Because of his age, he is eligible for parole after 20 years. But in my opinion, he'd have to show a lot of rehabilitation to be ready for parole at that point. These are very dangerous street criminals.
25: Madison County Prosecutor Rodney Cummings says Larry faces several charges, including murder, attempted murder, and criminal organization activity. Larry and the gang he was in were targeting another man in the February 2025 shooting. He later turned himself into police a month after it happened. Jarrett Lewis, 93 WIBC Mobile News.
0: The sound of a Mayday call came across an Indianapolis Fire Department radio this morning after a firefighter fell through a floor of a burning vacant apartment complex near 39th and North Emerson Avenue. The building caught fire, has caught fire multiple times. We don't know the firefighter's condition. Fire officials say crews had the fire under control in about 30 minutes. Dr. Anthony Fauci invoked his Fifth Amendment right more than 100 times during a congressional hearing on Wednesday. A Hoosier political leader calling for consequences. Fauci's testimony Tuesday drew a response from Senator Jim Banks.
27: I think he should be prosecuted. I think he should be thrown behind bars. That's a Department of Justice issue, and some say the statute of limitation has already expired, so that's really frustrating, too.
0: Fauci said he stayed silent because he believes Senator Rand Paul is trying to trap him and push for his imprisonment. As Indiana families get ready for a new school year, rising prices are hitting foster and kinship caregivers especially hard. Johnette Cruz explains.
28: To help ease that financial burden, the Villages of Indiana is having its annual statewide back-to-school donation drive. Organizers note that filling a single backpack now averages around $150, a barrier for families on tight budgets. The statewide nonprofit aims to equip foster children and young adults aging out of care with essential supplies ranging from notebooks to headphones, helping students walk into the classroom with confidence on day one. Johnette Cruz, 93 WIBC Mobile News.
0: And the Indianapolis Colts continue training camp today. 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Head to Colts.com for tickets. I'm Ryan Hedrick on the level, on the go, and at WIBC.com at 7:05 on a sunny Thursday morning. Traffic on the fives. What's up, Matt Bear?
15: Good morning, Ryan. Check it out. Northbound 465 on the northwest side. Crash at I-65 center lane block. Traffic stopped all the way back to I-74. lane time at 20 minutes. Crash northwest side 86 east of Georgetown Road. Inbound 70 slow Sherman into the north split, a 2-minute delay. Northbound 65 time from Raymond up to Washington Street. That's a 2-minute delay because of construction. And south side eastbound 465 slow Emerson to Arlington. 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I'm Matt Bear on the 5's WIBC traffic.
1: Thank you, Matt. Meteorologist at Fox 59 News, Jim O'Brien. Good morning. How does our weather look?
8: Hey, Craig, beautiful weather on the way for today. We have clear skies out there. Grab the sunglasses. A gorgeous afternoon shaping up. Low humidity, light wind, low dew points as well. We'll have a seasonal afternoon with a high today at 86 degrees. Tonight, clear skies, pleasant. Look for a low tonight down to 66. The quiet weather continues tomorrow. Increasing clouds. Now, we'll get a little bit warmer tomorrow afternoon and just slightly more humid. Look for a high tomorrow at 89 degrees. Then things start to change for the weekend. Rain does look likely on Saturday. Some thunderstorms as well with the added cloud cover and the rain cooled air. A high only at 80. We're going to keep the rain chances going on Sunday as well. Heavy clouds at times it looks like on Sunday with a high of 81. Bottom line, if you got yard work, things you got to get done, big projects outside, take advantage of today and tomorrow because the weekend does look unsettled.
1: What a pro tip. Thank you so much, Jim O'Brien of Fox 59 News. It is 7:07 Thursday morning. And yet I still don't want to do any of the yard work, by the way. Jim told me to. He's right about it. Part of me doesn't want to do it. This is Craig Collins filling in, 93 WIBC. Thrilled to be with you. Tony Katz, the morning news. Let's play Josh Hawley audio. To me, a lot of what happened yesterday with Dr. Anthony Fauci isn't the story. It's the beginning of the story because he hopefully will be held in contempt. And one of the biggest reasons that the, I think, politicians will be able to do this is his pardon that I think they'll also challenge. Like, it's a weird combination of issues. He got an auto pen pardon that many people think is complete crap because it really feels like it is. But then he also can't use the Fifth Amendment the way he did because of the pardon that might not be legitimate, but you might accept as legitimate. It's confusing. Here's Hawley's way of trying to explain it.
9: As a lawyer, former attorney general of my state, when you get immunity, and he's got it, he's got immunity from Joe Biden. I wish he didn't, but he's got it. As much immunity as Hunter Biden has, when you get that, you can't invoke the Fifth. And he came today and invoked the Fifth because he is guilty as all get out, and he knows it. But it was wrong what he did today. He did not have the right to do it. I think we should hold him in contempt.
1: Me too.
9: And Sean, I'll just here's just a little hint to viewers at home. Innocent people don't invoke the Fifth. Fauci invoked it 111 times.
1: Yeah, he is a lot of times. But he said the he played the Fifth. He was Chappelle version of a thing. And anybody who doesn't know what the reference is, I'll go ahead and do it.
10: I plead the Fifth. I plead the Fifth. 5, 1, 2, 3, 4, 5.
1: Yeah, that's the thing that people are referencing, and I think a lot of people are playing the Chappelle show, which is really funny. Fifth, which honestly was a ridiculous part of the thing. But I do feel that the contempt charges and the potential for Fauci to spend like a year in jail, which is one of the two potential punishments for that, is the kind of thing that starts to crack the wall. Because Fauci, for a long time, had been someone who thought that he was immune to even the idea of this. Like his credibility with the average American, if they paid even a little bit of attention to this, should be shattered. It should be destroyed. A lot of us thought a while ago that his credibility was gone. But for anybody that was still up in arms about or up, you know, not sure about it, inevitably, I think yesterday was a definitive demonstration that he deserves nothing as far as respect or any of that. And actually, I know that this is odd, but I can't help keep thinking about it. I'm a huge baseball fan, as anybody who probably listens or sees the video knows, and I wear my Yankee hat pretty much all the time. The thing I kept thinking about as I was watching the hearing yesterday was the steroid era of baseball and then the inevitable congressional hearing where professional athletes, Sammy Sosa among them, Mark McGwire, went in front of Congress and did their version of pleading the fifth and trying to avoid the questions they were being asked about steroids, and how devastating that was to any form of thinking that they were anything other than guilty, even though you're not supposed to do it that way. And my favorite was Sammy Sosa of those people, because Sammy pretended to forget how to speak English. All of a sudden, he had a translator, and everything he was speaking was in Spanish. And you're like, Sammy, I'm pretty sure you speak English, bud. Why not do this? But it's the world we live in. And it's the way in which these people think that they're elite and above whatever the rest of us, us normal people, have to deal with. And so I think that once punishments start to occur to people who've convinced themselves that they're holier than thou, that they're immune to living a day-to-day life that the rest of us have to struggle through, that we see breaks, we see cracks. So it might not even be Fauci, but I think that the more they could go after the orbit, the people around him, the things that we've learned via the diaries, the more likely inevitably people are held accountable for the stuff that they did. Because I did see that as the biggest other discussion, is that Dr. Fauci seemed to do a lot of terrible things via his diaries, via the testimony yesterday, or lack thereof, just so many reasons to think that he willfully lied to the American people constantly. And a lot of individuals just want him to be held responsible for that. They want him to be punished. And I think that that could happen. One last thing that I want to play. This is Robert F. Kennedy Jr., who was instrumental in helping us know about the diaries and then inevitably Rand Paul releasing them. He also mentioned that Fauci, after getting one of his vaccine shots, had a medical issue, a medical emergency, that he didn't tell us about until the diaries became public.
16: One of the things that was new to me in his diary was his admission that he got a pulmonary infarction in July of 2021 after receiving the vaccine. So he took the Moderna vaccine on national TV, telling in a very, very highly publicized press conference to show people that it was safe. Then he got one of the primary, most expected adverse events, which was potentially deadly blood clots in his lung, myocardial infarction. He kept that secret from the American public, and we only learned about it because of his diary. He was getting the best medical treatment that is available to anybody in the world, at Walter Reed and all these other centers. There were doctors fawning over him. Meanwhile, he was telling other people to take this product and concealing the fact that he himself, after announcing this press conference to show it was safe, had actually gotten very, very sick from an injury that was highly expected and highly likely to be caused by the vaccine.
1: Yeah, that is a huge story, and one that Kennedy just kind of glosses over. Well, he did a pretty good job of explaining it. But the reason that I'd say it's such a huge story is the part where Kennedy says Fauci had access to the best medical care in our country. Because it's not just the idea that these people are themselves experts, or whatever other reason they'd use to lie and pretend as though something is safe that he would know personally wasn't for him. It's the confidence that if something bad does happen, he'll be fine, because his access is so different than the vast majority of Americans. It makes it truly disgusting. And it helps to understand how so many of the politicians rolled out onto TV and took this vaccine with what they knew behind the scenes, and they weren't worried about, because somebody on my team will be capable of saving me, because, you know, my team's better than yours. All right, we'll take a break. Coming up in just a bit, I know we're doing our popcorn moment, and even though it's been talked about a lot by this point this morning, you've heard about it a lot yesterday, today, we will run through a whole lot of the times that Fauci pled the fifth in just a bit. Craig Collins filling in, 93 WIBC, Tony Katz in the morning news. Oh, Matt's got your traffic, too. Let's go ahead and do that.
15: All right, guys, looking at the northwest side crash, northbound 465 at I-65. This looks like a mess. We have the right lane blocked, left shoulder blocked, and traffic stopped back to I-74, delay at 24 minutes. Inbound 70 slow, Sherman Drive to the north split, south side northbound 465, stop and go from Keystone Avenue up to Washington Street. That is a construction zone. On the east side, northbound 465, slowing down from 70 up to East 56th Street, a 3-minute delay. 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I'm Matt Bear with traffic on the fives. 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
1: Thank you, Matt. 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

0: Tony Katz, Morning News, 93 WIBC. My name is Craig Collins, filling in. Thrilled to be with you. Lots and lots of stuff to talk about. It is time for our popcorn moment brought to you by Booer Home Remodeling. We do the thing. This popcorn moment is Dr. Fauci saying the fifth 111 times. I've actually jumped ahead to time number four because there's an S word in this clip that Fox News put up on social media. But we'll play several of them. Dr. Anthony Fauci, even when asked, is there a folder in front of you? What color is the carpet? Kept giving us the same answer.
1: On the advice of counsel, I respectfully decline to answer based upon my rights under the Fifth Amendment to the Constitution. On the advice of counsel, I respectfully decline to answer.
2: What color tie are you wearing?
1: On the advice of counsel, I respectfully decline to answer based upon my rights under the Fifth Amendment to the Constitution.
2: What color is the carpet in front of you?
1: On the advice of counsel, I respectfully decline to answer based upon my rights under the Fifth Amendment to the Constitution. On the advice of counsel,
0: I think you get it. 111 times, Dr. Anthony Fauci said, on the advice of counsel, I respect. I feel like at some point, and I saw people saying this, you should have just put like a robot version of him up there or like a pull string toy. And just do it that way. If he wasn't going to say anything other than that, we could just do the highlight version of it. But hopefully this is, as I've said before, and I'll say again, the beginning and not the end of a story that involves him getting in a whole lot of trouble for a lot of the terrible things that he did for years during COVID that many people saw originally. And many people were told to shut up when they said that they saw it. And they said that everybody else should be paying attention. All right. Other things out there that I thought were interesting. I referenced this a little bit ago. A brand new study says that 10 minutes of listening to birds singing, especially in the morning, but at any time of day, can melt any amount of stress that you have. And actually, I'm supposed to play this little sound effect that we have here. Let's do this. Just listen to this. If you're feeling stressed, if you're mad about Fauci and how he handled that congressional testimony the other day, just birds chirping. Do we all get relaxed by this? Is this something that works for everybody?
3: No, I've learned to get relaxed by emergency vehicles screaming by my apartment here in Indianapolis. That relaxes me just fine. Birds kind of scare me. It kind of makes me think about in the wilderness and might get attacked by birds, you know?
0: Yeah, I don't like them either, man. I love that that's where you went with this because that's the road I wanted to go with it. We have one that like shows up directly outside our window in my house here in Texas, which I don't know why. I feel like it's trying to do like the Disney princess wake up for my wife, but it just annoys the hell out of me. And I want it to go away as soon as possible. And she loves it. She's like, oh, listen to the birds. And I'm like, yeah, I'd rather they leave forever.
4: I'm picturing this little cartoon bird.
0: Have either of us been attacked by a bird?
4: Yeah.
0: No. Matt?
3: No, not yet. Now I'm worried. Like what have you heard?
0: I'm very excited about what's going to happen next. I feel like the answer for Carl is going to be yes.
4: Yeah, so...
0: Okay, here we go.
4: I didn't realize how aggressive the red-winged blackbird is. Those are the blackbirds.

0: that have like kind of the military stripes on the feathers.
1: Yeah.
0: I don't know if I'm sure the listeners know who I'm talking about. But one day I'm just walking down the trail and I hear this whoosh right by my head. I'm like, oh, that must have been just something that I was misunderstanding. And then it did it again.
1: Whoa.
0: And the next day it did it again. So the advice on Google is to avoid the trail, which I didn't, or stand your ground. You stare at it, and it understands that you're the bigger dog.
2: Well, like you're getting attacked by a grizzly bear.
1: Yeah.
2: Just like picturing a bird with a machete coming after Carl. Instead of attacked by a bird.
0: Or a rabid beaver.
2: Yeah, a rabid beaver, maybe.
1: You know, I realized that I just lied a second ago, because when you asked if I ever been attacked by a bird... No. I have been attacked by a bat. That was a thing. When you said that, I thought you meant just a wild bird. We did have a bird pet. And I feel like I talked about this on this radio show, too, when it happened. Because this was years ago. It's before I got my dog. My wife was interested in potentially getting a different pet. So we went to a pet store, and she picked a bird. And we take the thing home. And we found out that it had mated with one of the other birds in the cage.
3: Oh.
1: So it was so angry that it was now separated from its mate. And they told us that the best thing you do with a bird is, like, you take it out of the cage occasionally and you let it fly around or do whatever in the house. It would just attack the hell out of us, Carl. It was crazy. Every time it came out, it was so angry. And so we returned it after, like, 3 days. And the funniest part was when we were returning it back to the pet store, they're like, yeah, we got the other one back, too. They were really mad that they were separated. And I was like, well, that's lovely for them, horrible for us that you let that happen. And I remember how upset my wife was, like, why does that bird hate us so much? And I'm like, I don't know, but at least it got us the dog. The win of that was that inevitably we were like, all right, regular pet, let's go with a dog.
2: I can understand, like, a pet parrot, you know, you give it some booze and, you know, teach it to swear. I mean, that's fun, but they're saying, well, you got to let the bird out of the cage. You never get the bird back once it's out of the cage. It's out of there.
1: Okay.
2: It's not coming back.
1: I don't know. You guys are just inspiring other things. So the other day we went to Sam's Club. My wife had this like benefit with her company that we get like a free Sam's Club membership she didn't know about. So we just did it. And she saw a little boy like 8, 9 years old walking around with a parrot on his shoulder. And she was amazed by it. And I was like, this feels either very Texas, just very strange. But it was just a kid and a parrot. Now, I don't think there were parents anywhere around.
0: Hello.
1: I think he might have. What were you going to say?
0: Hello.
1: Yeah, so right.
0: Those kind of talking parrots, right?
1: Exactly. I think the kid at 8 years old hopped in the car and drove to Sam's on his own and brought the parrot along and was just kind of walking around. But it was amazing to see. And I don't know if part of the reason that no one was like walking up to the kid and making sure he was okay is that he seemed fine and he had his own pet parrot with him. So hopefully that was fine. But yeah, that's the first time I've seen that person.
0: Was it wearing
1: a
0: cowboy hat?
1: Yeah, I think so. Yeah, cowboy hat. Yeah, the whole thing. But it is crazy. It's crazy to witness that, too. And I don't know. And I just get flashbacks every time I see anybody with a pet bird to my bird that hated us so, so much that it was crazy.
2: If I see a kid with a pet bird, I'm calling CPS. I mean, that's the first thing that's happened there. We're going to get that kid a home. That's what
1: there's
2: got to
1: be something going on. And he was enjoying the free samples, the bird and the child, at the Sam's Club, which seemed good. other things out there. A business owner has discovered that he can get packages to be cheaper by putting rocks in them. I saw this story. I think I even have some audio for this one. The guy has said that he was paying more because he ships very light packages. And to make him pay less, you got to throw 2 to 5 pounds of rocks into the package. Here we go.
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1: I don't think this is a good move. Even if you save a couple bucks as the company, I really don't think that I want rocks along with whatever the stuff is that I bought.
2: Who has time to do all this? That's what I want to know. Who has time to really do the measurements and figure out the cost and try to save a couple of bucks that way? I mean,
1: yeah, I don't know. That's a great question, man, because if you're doing this one time, you're doing this every single time and making sure the weight doesn't go too far the other way.
2: It's like loading up. It's like you're getting ready to go on a flight and you're scrambling with the bags, trying to make the 50 pounds. You know, you're moving this over to your wife's case. You're moving this over to whoever's sitting next to you. I mean, it's the same thing.
1: Yeah. Now, and what's ridiculous about that with the weighing a piece of luggage before you go to the airport is you never do it right. Like, I don't have a regular scale for that. We do the scale that we stand on. And so you try to lean the luggage on the corner just so it's like this. I know it's not the right amount of weight. And I don't know why she keeps yelling at me because she says I'm not doing it right. But anyway, my favorite part of the Rock story is how it would feel to open a package and to have whatever nice item it is that you wanted and then a bunch of rocks instead of just, I feel like you got to have something else that could weigh more that you can put in the box too. That's not just a bunch of stones or rocks or things someone seemed to pick up from the ground.
2: Right, right.
1: Right. Yeah, there's got to be. There's got to be anything else. Like a nice little weight, maybe something with your name on it. Who knows? All right. We'll take a break. A lot coming up. This is Greg Collins filling in 93 WIBC. Matt's got your traffic.
2: All right, Greg, looking at northbound 465 on the northwest side. Crash at I-65, blocking the right lane, causing stop traffic back to I-74, a 31-minute delay. East side northbound 465, slow from 70 up to East 56, delayed 4 minutes. South side eastbound 465, running 7 minutes behind from 31 to Arlington Avenue. South side northbound 65, slow Keystone Avenue up to Washington Street. That is construction. I'm Matt Bear with traffic on the fives. Follow us at WIBC Traffic.
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13: He was laid to rest, and some people say he was the best. 64 degrees in downtown Indianapolis, going up to 85. Good Thursday morning. I'm Ryan Hedrick. Here's what's trending at 7:31. The late Senator Lindsey Graham, remembered in his home of South Carolina, as family, friends, and political leaders gathered for his funeral.
14: Lindsey Graham was laid to rest near the place his life began. We're talking about the small town of Central South Carolina. That is in the upstate region where his remains received

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3: That's Fox's Jared Halpern at the White House. Communities southwest of Green Bay, Wisconsin, beginning the lengthy recovery effort after an EF3 tornado touchdown near Menasha.
4: Officials in Menasha are urging people to stay away from storm-damaged neighborhoods as crews work to restore power. Residents are racing to save what they can from homes ripped apart before more rain moves in. At least 3 shelters are open, and many families still have no power or running water after the tornado carved a 12-mile path of destruction. Wisconsin Governor Tony Evers has declared a state of emergency for the area, and officials say it could take days to fully restore power.
3: Fox Weather's Kitty Byrne reporting. And sports on WIBC at 7:34 on a Thursday for Indianapolis Colts quarterback Daniel Jones. The goal was to get back on the field the first day of training camp, and he was out there throwing passes to his teammates on Wednesday, as he says he's still recovering from an Achilles tear, but he's doing well.
5: Playing football, getting those reps, you get more and more used to it, and it'll come. So, boxes to check. I think it's more like a feel and a... I think just feeling a gradual improvement.
3: And there's a competition to back Jones up. Anthony Richardson Sr. and Riley Leonard will take turns with second team reps. In Chicago last night.
6: Dumps this one into center field. It's going to drop. Here comes Tristan Peters to play at the plate. White Sox walk it off and beat the Yankees in 12.
3: On the Chicago Sports Network, the Sox trailed 4-1 in the 8th, rallied to win it in the 12th. They played the Yankees again at 2:10. Hey, the White Sox are in first place with 55 games left in the regular season. Sports brought to you by Ball State Athletics. I'm Ryan Hedrick on The Level on the Go and at WIBC.com at 7:35. Traffic on the fives. What's keeping you busy, Matt Bear?
7: All right, Ryan, check it to Northwest side. Crash cleanup continues on northbound 465 at 65. Two right lanes are blocked. Traffic stop 274 for a 37-minute delay. A wrecker is on scene at least. Looking at inbound 70, stop and go Emerson Avenue to the north split, a 4-minute delay. East side northbound 465 delayed 9 minutes from I-70 up to East 56th Street. South side northbound 65, 7-minute delay 465 up to the south split. Inbound 65 slows White River Bridge to 21st. Inbound 69 delayed just a minute, 106th Street, 282nd, and on the south side, eastbound 465, stop and go. Before 31 to Arlington Avenue, it's a 7-minute delay. I'm Matt Bear with traffic on the fives. Follow us at WIBC Traffic.
8: Thank you, Matt. It looks like we have a sunny high of 85 day for today, partly cloudy, a low of 66 for tonight, and then 64 is the temperature right now in downtown Indianapolis. That temperature brought to you by the American Standard Cooling Weather Center of 93 WIBC.
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10: The spirit of 76, as we celebrate 250 years, remember to thank God for our

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2: Good morning, news 93 WIBC. My name is Craig Collins filling in. You have Matt and Carl hanging out as they do every single morning on this show. Indiana Unclaimed brings you your marketplace segment. I totally forgot when I was looking for a marketplace segment to switch my location to Indianapolis. So I apologize today. You're going to have to pay for the shipping to get the item that I'm featuring in from Houston, Texas.
3: Just add Indiana.
2: What, say it again?
3: Just add rocks.
2: Just add rocks and it'll be cheaper. IndianaUnclaimed.gov is a place you can go and ask them to give you money. And if someone anywhere in Indiana, I'm not sure that's exactly how that works, but if Indiana owes you money, they'll know about it. They're like the mob and they'll get that cash to you. All of us have gotten money from that, so do that. I don't know why I thought these were funny. They are, I'm going to say ash hole pants and not the actual word. Because maybe the assholes will want to use this themselves. But apparently there's a brand of pants that say assholes live forever. Not actually that, a different word. And then the writing on the back is strange. One of the two pairs of pants says, it ain't gonna spank itself. And then the other one says, I taste like pineapples, which is confusing. And I think people know why. $35 for both sets of used sweatpants. That seems like the kind of thing, based on the writing on it, that you would not want anyone to give you used. Any thoughts on these pants?
4: Yeah, you see these at Walmart, I'm pretty sure. they look about all the size, too. I see these kind of shirts and pants all over my Instagram feed. It'll say something like, I love eating so-and-so, and then and she'll be wearing a shirt that says, I'm so-and-so, and it's like, ha-ha-ha, you know? I mean, yeah. It's fun, I guess, but now, first off, they're ugly sweatpants, man. They're just black, and, you know, they're going across the butt, I'm assuming. This is where these awesome, witty messages are supposed to be displayed on the buttocks.
2: I'm guessing that's where they are.
4: Okay. And can you really imagine, say somebody you love and care about walks in with a pair of sweatpants that says, it ain't going to spank itself. I'd be like, man, what are you doing? You don't wear this out in public. You don't wear this anywhere. As a matter of fact, we're going to set these on fire while you're still wearing them.
2: Yeah. See, there's a push-pull to this whole situation, Matt, because if my wife and I are alone and she walks in with a pair of pants that says it ain't going to spank itself, I would be highly entertained for a lot of reasons that a regular husband would be highly entertained. But if she were to try to go anywhere else other than around just me with the same pair of pants, I would not be entertained at all. It would be the exact opposite. Like, no, those can't leave here. And so, to your point, I kind of think in general, people who walk around with this stuff, probably not people that are garnering the most respect from others. And then the other thing about it that I think is interesting is that these are used. And so if you have like a saucy message on a pair of sweatpants, yeah, right. I do not want to know. It's like if you ever had anybody offer to give you a couch. You're like, I don't know, especially if it's a friend that you're pretty sure some bad things have happened on the couch.
3: Put that blue light on the couch. Right.
4: There you go.
2: You don't want it. No, you don't want it. You don't want a couch from somebody else. You don't want a lot of things from other people. This feels very much like one of those items.
4: I can just picture your wife holding up these sweatpants and being like, oh, these are my new gym clothes. Do you like it? That's what I'm wearing to the gym today. Yeah. It ain't going to spank itself, fellas.
2: Yeah, that's when you light those on fire. That's when they get home and then they're immediately gone. Like, I don't know. We lost them somehow. It's crazy. Although I do like the idea of this, just not the reality of it.
4: I'll tell you who's wearing these are the same people that have personalized license plates, okay? You don't know the person who's saying cool guy or whatever else. I'm never going to meet this person in my life, but for some reason, you have to get your message out there. It's like we have these super cool license plates in Indiana, these blackout license plates. And I'm saying they're super cool because I was one of the first ones to get them.
3: Yeah, Texas has them too.
4: Oh, they're awesome. But what do we do here in the state? We have to personalize the plate, not only get the license plate that's blackout, but then we have to have our own six-letter message on it to tell everybody. It's like, you don't need that. Yeah. You're ruining the license plate. And that's what we've done. This was the easiest thing. Now everybody has one. They're all personalized with your own private message. It's like, you know, it's gaudy. You only need the license plate. That says enough.
2: How much does it actually cost? Do you know, as the traffic guy, how much those license plates cost? Because I always forget what the cost is to buy the customized license plate. I don't think it's a lot, but it's more than
3: you
2: should spend.
3: $35 extra a year.
4: Yeah, it's a service fee, and
2: Okay, gotcha. I remember people of other generations telling me how popular this was for a long time, and you're saying it's still popular now, and I definitely still see it now. I've also never wanted one of these. I don't know why. Like, I don't want to drive by someone and be like, oh, at Radio Craig C. Although maybe I should do that. That actually sounds like now all of a sudden I'm convincing myself to do it.
4: I get that Twitter because that's promotion. That's your business. Sure. That's making money. And I know people that have those. Say you have a vehicle. It's a promo vehicle and you want to personalize your plate. Okay, it's a promotional vehicle. I totally get it, you know. But if you're just like saying, you know, I'm like boy mom or something, you know, it's like big damn deal. You're a boy mom. That's great. I don't know you. I don't care about your life. I just want to get around you. I just want to navigate this pothole, not hit anything today.
2: Well, and plus the only time I ever look at someone's license plate, if they just did something stupid in front of me, like if they just cut me off, then I care. Otherwise, I'm not really paying attention to it.
4: You'll remember those issues. I mean, you'll remember that. You'll next time you see that car, it's like, okay, here comes boy mom again.
2: Boy mom. Terrible driver.
4: Light him up.
2: Yeah. All right. Another story that I saw. That's funny. Another story that I saw that I thought was interesting. The Taco Bell outbreak issue that I don't know if it's actually still tied to Taco Bell because they're not sure about what lettuce or what is causing the whole explosive. Thank you, Carl. The explosive diarrhea situation. I saw a story about how this is actually creating a financial crisis for hourly workers because they're not getting as many shifts because people are not going to some of these places. I'll just say this to start this topic. I've had Taco Bell twice in the last few days because my wife's gone and Taco Bell is something I drive through. So I live dangerously, I guess is what I'm saying. Are you guys surprised that more people, at least for now, are shying away from fast food or some of these places because of the potential for explosive diarrhea?
4: I mean, if I go swimming in a Florida bog, I'm going to get eaten by an alligator. If I go to Taco Bell, I'm going to eat food that's going to give me something to my stomach that's not going to be good. It's the same thing. What do you expect when you go to Taco Bell? I mean, you're not
3: a sponsor.
4: Hey, listen, it's delicious. I love the Mexican pizza. No. I mean, you don't have lettuce on it. Order it without the lettuce. But I'm just saying there are certain things that you have to have some sort of expectation of things happening, you know?
2: Sure.
4: When you go to Taco Bell, you're
3: fun.
4: You're not making a fruit smoothie. That's what I'm saying, okay? You're not eating kale or veggies or leafy greens. You're eating Taco Bell. I mean, what do you think is going to happen?
2: Well, some deliciousness at first is what I think is going to happen.
4: And then
2: some regret later. Matt, you know this as well as anybody does. A lot of fun things involve regret at some point later on. It's a little of one than a little of the other. And as you get older, the regret becomes more unbearable. And so then eventually you just stop.
3: Let's just say this. In our business, you can't have explosive diarrhea.
2: Yeah, you can't. Yeah.
3: I gotta go.
2: Man, that reminds me of a thing that I did on a radio show that I probably shouldn't say. And I know we're up against traffic, but I once had what I called my version of a flu game, which was involving some needed bathroom breaks during a live radio show. It was my Michael Jordan flu game, and I made it through. Matt's got traffic. I apologize for grossing everyone.
4: I love the reference. Look at a northbound 465 on the northwest side at I-65. That's a crash blocking two right lanes. Jams us up. Back to I-74. Delay now coming in over an hour. I have 74 minutes for this backup. It's stretched back to West 10th Street. Looking at eastbound 70 coming into downtown. Crash blocking the right lane. And traffic is backed up past Belmont to Holt Road now. South side eastbound 465 stop and go before 31 over to Emerson Avenue. On the east side, southbound 465 stop and go traffic from 70 down to 74. Northbound lanes are tight from 70 up to East 56. Inbound 69 stop and go traffic from 106th Street to 82nd. I'm Matt Bear with traffic on the fives. Follow us at WIBC Traffic.
2: Oh, I do the weather, don't I? I was just zoned out for a second there again. Sunny, a high of 85, 64 right now in downtown Indianapolis. That temperature brought to you by the American Standard Cooling Weather Center of 93 WIBC.
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0: Tony Katz, The Morning News, 93 WNBC. My name is Craig Collins, filling in. Craig Collins is my name, and I am filling in. You got Matt and Carl hanging out, as we normally do, on this very program that's very fun to hang in on Tony Katz, The Morning News. Two people in chat are saying that Carl's got a nice smile. I just saw two of those people in a row. So, Carl, people are noticing, and they think things are going well for you. I don't know if you want to react to that or just ignore it.
1: I have a smile thanks. For radio.
0: There you go. There you go. It's weird that we're all on video all the time. If you did radio for years before this was the big thing, you didn't have to. I didn't even have to put on any of the things I'm wearing right now. I could do it very differently. And yet now we set up the camera at 6 o'clock in the morning. All right. Stuff out there that I think is interesting. The first one, Americans are paying people to wait in line for them, especially for like famous social media stuff. And you can make a decent amount of money. One guy went viral saying he makes several thousand dollars a week just standing in line for other people. My favorite part of what he said was that it's harder than you think it is to stand in line. And I think that that probably is only true if you do it for multiple customers multiple times a day. So like most of your day is standing in line. Then maybe it gets a little daunting. I don't think there's a lot of hidden challenges to standing in line. But what do we think about paying somebody else to wait for a thing for us?
2: I mean, how hard can it really be? You have your cell phone, you know, you have your smartphone right. That you can be on, that you're on all the time anyways. So you just stand in line, stay on your phone. To me, it's always, I always enjoy things like that because of the anticipation. Because if I'm standing in line for something, say it's a super concert, it's a concert I've always wanted to see and haven't seen in a long time, I want to stand in that line and think about that music, maybe even listen to the music. Or say a Sony PS6 is coming out, you know, all my nerdism here, you know, yeah, I'll go stand in line for it. You know, what the hell? I mean, to me, it's just, it's an unneeded expense. I don't want to put out that money, especially if I'm about to break the bank on something big that I want to do.
0: Yeah, no, I get it. And I agree with you. The whole part of the wait makes the thing that you're waiting for better. Although I don't like the wait when you don't get the thing. Do you guys remember the Starbucks Bear cups? Do you guys remember that at all or no?
2: Vaguely.
0: No, that's a no. It went viral around Christmas of last year. It was like a glass cup that looked like a stupid bear. And it had like a little hat that you put on the top of it and a straw. My wife really wanted one, and they sold out very quickly. Starbucks did not make enough of these, and they were very viral on TikTok. People got in fights places trying to get them, and like some stores only had like two or three. I tried to wait for one in one line. I didn't get up super early or anything, but by the time I got to the Starbucks that was not open yet, it was a pretty long line, and we lost within minutes. So there's that version of me wanting to pay somebody else. If there's a chance I don't get it, I don't want to wait in line.
2: But you're still able to go home to your wife and say, hey, I tried.
0: You know,
2: you do have that. So that that's kind of a cool thing. I mean, I remember Cabbage Patch Kids. I mean, there were lines for those when I was a kid, and those would always run out. I remember Dad was trying to buy one for my brother. Some guy came up and told him a sob story about his daughter in the hospital, and Dad gave it away. And my brother was so hurt by this. He was just bawling. What was it? KB's Toys? Yeah, it was KB's Toys.
0: Sure.
2: So, yeah, there's always a chance you're going to run out on it. But, again, I think it's part of the experience of just doing it, wanting it, and being excited about something. To me, that's living. That's kind of cool, you know. LIVIN, you know?
0: Yeah, and especially if you do it with somebody else, if there's somebody else there that can wait with you, and they're also excited about something, that's even more fun. All right, one other thing that I saw that I thought was interesting, and this seems like the perfect topic for three guys to talk about on the radio with no women around to react to it. Apparently a lot of women are now taking what they're calling pre-menopause or menopause vacations, which is when you first start that transition in life. You decide that what you need is a week off by yourself. And so you go somewhere, you travel, you do a lot of spa days. It's becoming a trendy thing to talk about on social media, the menopause or pre-menopause vacation. What do we think, three dudes, about this topic?
2: Shame on me, because this is one of those mysteries of women that I know absolutely nothing about. I don't know anything about menopause. People say that I have menopause, and I don't know if it's real. Maybe I haven't. Maybe I do. Maybe I'm having hot flashes and moods and things like that, and I don't even know it. That's possible. I've wanted it's something I'm not going to tell a woman not to take a week off for of something not. Like this. No, no, take yeah. your week off. Do what you got to yeah. do to keep your mental health going, you know?
0: Yeah, especially a woman who might be having some hormonal imbalance issues, which is a thing that comes with menopause, I think. You don't tell them not to do a thing because that's going to be horrible for you.
2: That's bad news.
1: I think we need to go to traffic.
0: Oh, do we need to go to traffic? Okay. The other thing I was going to say is, when do I get my vacation? But that seems wrong. Matt, what do you got?
2: Looking at northbound 65. Northbound 465 crash at I-65. Two right lanes are closed and traffic is stopped back to I-74. It's a 38-minute delay. This is also backs us up past Crawfordsville Road to West 10th. So together, we're looking about 48 minutes to make it through that stretch. Eastbound 70 crash into downtown. That's a right lane that's blocked. Traffic stop and go to Sam Jones for a 10-minute delay. I'm Matt Bear on the 5, WIBC traffic.
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2: Good Thursday morning. Coming up in a couple of minutes, what prosecutors are saying about a murder conviction and a sentence for a young person. What happened to an Indianapolis firefighter this morning? And what the Colts are saying after the first day of camp after Fox News. From the Price Point Comfort Mitsubishi Electric Studios, 93 WIBC, WIBC HD1, Indianapolis. 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
1: It's what President Trump warned he'd do. I'm Dave Anthony, Fox News, hitting Iran with another night of bombing.
17: You know, we got to smack them a little bit.
1: He also had warned that Iran would take a beating for trying to attack a base in Jordan, and U.S. Central Command says they completed a heavy wave of strikes. Fox's Peter Ducey reports from the White House.
19: The president has been presented an option by the head of CENTCOM to go big and escalate strikes, according to the Wall Street Journal. The idea behind Admiral Brad Cooper's high-end option is to go beyond the smaller retaliatory airstrikes that have done little to deter Tehran from threatening ships in the Strait of Hormuz and lobbing missiles at American forces in the region by sharply escalating the war.
1: Speaking of escalating, China may get involved, according to Reuters.
20: A Chinese company that is reportedly going to provide Iran with at least 400 shoulder-fired missiles over land. And these are missiles, manpads, that are used to shoot down helicopters and jets. The same type of missile that shot down that U.S. plane earlier this year over southwestern Iran.
1: Fox's Trey Yingston, Tel Aviv. Iran has targeted more ships in the Strait of Hormuz, and two natural gas sites were hit by drones off the Egyptian coast. But oil prices are down a bit this morning. We also, later this hour, are going to get another inflation update, but it's for June, when oil and gas prices have been falling. They have recently risen back up. A vote was planned today in the Senate, and it's been postponed, as two Republicans who fell out of favor with President Trump voiced concerns about the acting attorney general.
21: Republicans John Cornyn and Tom Tillis say they want more assurances about President Trump's settlement with the IRS before voting to advance Todd Blanche's nomination out of the Judiciary Committee to a full Senate confirmation vote. The president dropped a $10 billion lawsuit over leaked tax returns in exchange for a later scrap plan to compensate people claiming political prosecution and ending existing Trump family tax audits. Blanche signed off on the deal as acting attorney general.
1: That's Fox's Chris Foster. 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
22: 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On the level. On the go.
2: A frantic call after they saw the firefighter fall. Bright sunshine over downtown Indianapolis this morning. We're at 64 degrees with a light breeze going up to 85. Good Thursday morning. I'm Ryan Hedrick. Here's what's trending at 8:02. A little after 3 this morning, smoke was reported coming from a vacant apartment complex near 39th and North Emerson Avenue. Indianapolis firefighters say they responded to the fire about 3:15 and sent several firefighters into the building, one of which fell through the floor, prompting a mayday call. Firefighters were able to get that firefighter out, continue fighting that fire, and they put it out within 30 minutes. They don't know what caused it. Madison County prosecutors say gang members were involved in a pattern of violence, intimidation, murder, and drug trafficking.
23: He's involved with the murder of Dale Swain, who was talking to a young man on a street corner in Anderson who had been robbed by one of the gang members, and he pulled out a gun and killed that man.
2: Prosecutor Rodney Cummings reacting after sentencing a 15-year-old named Jamazi Larry to 100 years in prison.
23: He's part of a vicious gang that has terrorized Anderson for probably a couple of years.
2: Kim Cummings says they've been able to get crime down in Anderson by about 50% over the last 2 years by locking up gang members and giving them lengthy prison sentences. Just a word of caution here. The story you're about to tell, or we're about to tell you, is extremely disheartening. A man in Northwest Indiana is found dead in his home after his heart was ripped out.
24: Deputies with the Porter County Sheriff's Office finding 69-year-old Gregory Dolnix dead in his Valparaiso home on Sunday with multiple stab wounds and what appeared to be his heart lying on his chest. Arrested is the man's daughter, Serena Dolnix. She was officially charged with murder on Tuesday and remains in the Porter County Jail without bond. Deputies say she was all bloody when they arrested her at the home. Jarrett Lewis, 93 WIBC Mobile News.
2: A Lintown marshal dead after a woman driving a stolen van hit and killed him while he was deploying a tire deflation device.
25: It's a tough time for this community, and the focus needs to be on them and the officer who was killed during this event. And justice will take part, and there's a process for that.
2: Indiana State Police Sergeant Scott Keegan speaking with Fox 59. The town marshal, the Lintown marshal, Brad Fisher, a 25-year law enforcement veteran,
0: Hoosiers are being asked to help students get school ready. Johnette Cruz tells you why.
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0: 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Traffic on the fives. What's up, Matt Bear?
2: All right, Ryan, looking at the northwest side crash northbound 465 at I-65. Cleanup continues with the right lane blocked. Traffic stop and go all the way back to Rockville Road. That is a delay of 28 minutes. Also, northbound 65 northwest side stop and go from Lafayette Road up to 465. Inbound 70 slowing up from Arlington Avenue into the north, but a 9-minute delay. Northbound 465 on the east side, slow from 70 up to East 56, running 9 minutes behind. South side, eastbound 465, stop and go. US 31 to I-65, it's an 8-minute delay. Crash eastbound 70 west downtown on the right shoulder, stop and go back to Sam Jones Expressway, and a crash in Hendricks County. It's actually eastbound 70 at the Morgan Hendricks County line, right lane block. Traffic stop and go back to State Road 39. 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I'm Matt Bear with Traffic on the Fives. 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
4: Thank you, Matt. Fox 59 meteorologist Jim O'Brien. Good morning. How does the weather look?
5: Hey, beautiful weather on the way again for today. Yesterday was my pick of the week. Today equally as nice. We're going to enjoy a ton of sunshine out there. Low humidity. A great way really to kind of wind down the month of July here in the terms of our temperatures later on this afternoon with the low humidity. It looked for a high up to 86. Again, sun-filled all day long. Tonight clear, pleasant. Look for a low down to 66. Now clouds start to increase on Friday. We'll start to see a bump in our humidity. A warmer day tomorrow. Look for a high up to 89. Friday night, we could see a slight storm chance. We think better chances on Saturday. Areas of rain, thunderstorms around. A much cooler day on Saturday. Rain chances continue on Sunday. Not going to call it a washout for a weekend, but plenty of rainfall in the area. Keep in mind, we could see over an inch of rain on Saturday and Sunday alone for the weekend. So a heads up on that. If you got projects, get them done before the weekend.
4: Thank you very much, Jim. Right now, it is 8:07 Thursday morning. Tony Katz, The Morning News, 93 WIBC. My name is Craig Collins, and I am filling in on your 93 WIBC Tony Katz show. Very happy to be here. Lots of stuff to talk about. All morning this morning, I have been discussing on and off Dr. Anthony Fauci and the 111 times that he pled the fifth yesterday when trying to be questioned for all different kinds of decisions he made during COVID. And also, of course, the diaries that came out that showed that he was saying one thing and both behaving and saying a very different thing behind closed doors. There's been a lot of a really damaging, I believe, and I think many, many people believe, examples of how anyone that questioned Fauci was right, and everybody that told us that Fauci was science itself, including him, was wrong. The reason I'm setting it up this way is because sometimes you wonder how the other side is reshaping a narrative to the people who are still not paying enough attention. Because that's the thing that sometimes drives me crazy. Like, I'll see something and I'll think about it, I believe, in without the context of even politics, and people certainly know the political side I'm on because of what I do for a living. But like, there's certain things that you can turn on, you digest them, you witness them, and you walk away and you go, how could anybody else think anything other than what I think on this issue, on this topic, given that we just saw the same thing? And somehow, some way, a bunch of people have a very different opinion, or at least some people have a very different opinion. And I think that's why so much of us talk about like media brainwashing, and we believe it to be true. I guess I'm picking on Dr. Deborah Birx and CBS when I play this audio and get as mad as I will, although I'm not a screamer on the radio, but as mad as I will at it. But I did want to play it. So I saw that CBS had a Dr. Deborah Birx, one of the other faces from a medical standpoint of the COVID pandemic, other than Dr. Fauci. And she, in the first, I guess, minute of being on television, reshaped the discussion in a way that even if she believes this to be true, infuriates me because of how ridiculous I think the idea of it is, that any anger and any rage that people have directed at Fauci is actually much more about ourselves. And in some ways, I interpret what she's saying as we're just selfish people that are mad that we had financial burdens that occurred during COVID that wasn't anybody's fault. You be the judge of what you think she's trying to say in this moment. But I do want to tear this apart. And again, the whole point of this and playing audio that I'm sure a lot of listeners to this station will heavily disagree with is to demonstrate what the other side hears if they're only going certain places for certain information. And even more importantly, and I'm assuming this, a whole bunch of the people who watch this didn't even watch the testimony itself and the tremendous amount of times that Fauci seemed nervous, evasive, and pled the fifth to questions like, what color is the carpet? I don't know how you can watch that and feel like it's anything other than Fauci did something wrong and we're mad because he did something wrong. But here we go.
6: Senator Fetterman, I think, got it the most right for all of us. He said, as lieutenant governor, I'm constantly asking myself, did I get the balance right between saving lives and preserving people's livelihoods? And that is a very deep question. And I think what you heard today is still persistent anger over that question not being answered adequately for most Americans. And that's why if we're in public health, we've got to get to that answer. And we have to have a better way forward than this.
4: No. Here, I'm gonna completely disagree with her. It is not overly simplified to the degree to say, did they maybe save too many lives? Because that's the premise of her statement. And in the process, harm a lot of people financially, which also doesn't save lives and in fact loses lives. The thing that most of us are wondering on the side that is upset and the side that saw Fauci yesterday and want him to be held accountable is that they did not save lives and they caused financial damage. That's the thing that it seems the elites or the other side still refuse to accept, that such a significant amount of the advice they gave and the way they behaved. And in the diaries, Fauci himself demonstrates how the rules applied differently to him and everyone around him. He asked Stephen Miller to stay in a hotel for 14 days while his 10, I think, week pregnant wife had COVID and had to deal with it on her own because he said his proximity to that person meant that he had to quarantine, Stephen Miller. And yet Fauci, who sat next to this same person several times and was around all the people that he was telling to quarantine, decided he didn't have to, that he could do a hybrid version of it or a nuanced version of it where he did his normal life and just wore a mask. That is the actual thing enraging so many Americans, is that we believe you didn't save lives. In fact, you probably cost us lives, not just financially, but because of some of the things you hid when we look at the vaccine itself. I mean, this is probably the other big story that I do not think is getting a lot of coverage and deserves to get a lot more coverage. It was Robert F. Kennedy Jr., who said that the biggest takeaway he had from Fauci's diaries, which he is the one that the kind of, well, his organization, his leadership of that organization is what found them in the first place, gave them to Rand Paul to release them. But he said that one of the biggest revelations in the diaries is that Fauci had a negative reaction to the vaccine that he took on live television and hid it from the American people. So it's not that we're upset that our livelihoods were upended so that you could save lives. We're upset that you did it without any benefit to us whatsoever in the world of health. And even more importantly, it seems to many of the people who were in charge of this, a lot of financial benefit to you and to have Fauci. It is insane to hear me, to hear people say it's about something else. But I know we're up on a traffic. I want to play this real quick.
7: One of the things that was new to me in his diary was his admission that he got a pulmonary infarction in July of 2021 after receiving the vaccine. So he took the Moderna vaccine on national TV, telling in a very, very highly publicized press conference to show people that it was safe. Then he got one of the primary, most expected adverse events, which was potentially deadly, blood clots in his lung, myocardial infarction. He kept that secret from the American public, and we only learned about it because of his diary.
4: It's horrible. These are the things that people are mad about. This is why so many were hoping that Fauci would be hauled off and thrown in jail for how he behaved. It's not because you saved lives, and in doing so, you hurt some people financially. It's such a ridiculous way to talk about it, and it really, really makes me mad, and I'm trying not to be mad early in the morning. All right, let's do some traffic, and let's do some other things. Let's have fun in a bit. Matt's got you covered.
2: All right, Craig, northwest side crash cleanup continues on northbound 465 at I-65. The right lane is blocked and traffic still slow. Back to Rockville Road, a delay of 23 minutes. On the northwest side, northbound 65 stop and go from Lafayette Road to 465. South side, northbound 65 stop and go from 465 up to the south split, a 14-minute construction delay. Eastbound 70 sweeping up a crash at West Street. It's on the right shoulder. Stop and go back to Sam Jones, a 6-minute delay. Hendricks County, eastbound 70 crash at the Morgan Hendricks County line. The right lane is blocked and we're loaded back to State Road 39, a 12-minute delay. 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I'm Matt Bear with traffic on the fives. Follow us at WIBC Traffic.
4: Thank you, Matt. Sunny, high of 85 today, 64 right now in downtown Indianapolis. That temperature brought to you by the American Standard Cooling Weather Center of 93 WIBC.
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0: Tony Katz, the morning news, 93 WIBC. My name is Craig Collins, filling in. You have Matt and Carl hanging out, as you do every single morning on this show. I don't believe Indianapolis has Amazon Prime Air yet, which is drone delivery of stuff. I know that DoorDash is going to be doing drone delivery all kinds of places. I assume Indianapolis will get that. But you guys don't have the Amazon version yet, right?
1: I don't think so, no.
0: Okay, all right. I think that it's probably coming. It's going to show up everywhere. They do have it in Houston, in Texas, where I happen to live. And the other day, a neighbor of mine had an Amazon package delivered via drone. So I got to like see the thing fly over the backyard and drop the package in the backyard. And it was odd. I wonder if there's going to be a horrible moment here in the near future where there's a crap ton of drones in the air all the time flying everywhere and all the challenges that might cause, but also just like how much more annoying it would be. Because the one drone, not a big deal, kind of a novelty. If there were like 15 all dropping off stuff at the same time, I think I would have been more annoyed. But what are our thoughts about drone delivery of stuff?
1: Do the drones fly themselves, or are they piloted by a person?
0: Yes, they fly themselves. Okay. I think they completely, like, I think they're programmed. They take off with the thing. They're told where to go. They fly there. They drop it off. They fly back.
2: It,
0: I don't think the human
2: pays
0: attention
2: at all. There's other things in the air, too, right? Like another drone or a bird. So it doesn't crash into it.
0: Yeah, Carl, your guess is as good as mine as to how good that goes, because Tesla still seems to be having problems with that sort of stuff. But they're supposed to be able to detect things, yes.
1: I would have to think, because when you first started talking about this story, my first gut reaction was that at some point this could cause problems with an airplane. And
0: yeah,
1: that's what I really worry about. And to me, how necessary is this? Because already you can get everything overnighted from Amazon. They bring it in the truck. Yeah. You can see how many stops are left. It's all right there. It's easy stuff. If you can plan a day ahead, you're good to go. If you want same day delivery, sure, you're going to have to pay $2.99. I'm sure it'll be the same thing with drone delivery. How necessary is it to have drones drop off our stuff from Amazon?
0: I love that question, Matt. I love it. The only thing I've ever thought of as like a reason to do it is if I totally screwed. This is the married guy thought. If I totally screwed something up and I need to pretend I didn't, and like it's an anniversary, and I'll be like, oh, I definitely bought you something, honey. And then I wait for it to get dropped off in the backyard. Other than that, there's no reason to need something this quickly from Amazon specifically. Like if it's a medical emergency, there's other places you can go to get the things you need. So anyone who would couch, well, maybe you need this because it's going to save a life somehow, that's ridiculous. Yes, I don't think we need this. When it comes to the food delivery, to the DoorDash version of it, though, I also think that it's kind of taken away some people's jobs, which a lot of AI and artificial intelligence and technology is doing. I don't hate the idea that if I do buy something via delivery, and I've been exceptionally lazy in my inability to go get it myself, that I've employed someone for a few minutes. You know, like that's the other thing. That's the thing I always tell myself when we get like a pizza or something delivered to the house is somebody wanted to do that. They wanted to drive it to me and get paid. So I facilitated a little bit of work. And now if it's a drone, I have no excuse to not just go get it myself.
1: I'm just picturing a drone bringing a pizza in a pizza box through this great city air we live in, especially with the Canada wildfires, delicious, pushing all that smoke through the city. And I'm sure it'll be a lot more secure than that. But I mean, think of everything we're saying right now. You know, we're talking about anniversaries and having to have a last minute, you know, gift buying session where you have to call Amazon or have something overnighted to you or whatever. I mean, if you're having to do that, are you really that into your marriage to begin with?
0: Yeah. No, ouch. But yes,
1: sorry. What I thought. And I'm the single guy, so I don't know what the hell I'm talking about, obviously.
0: No, the reason I said ouch is because I'm afraid of it. I've never done it, so I'm good right now. I've never screwed up and forgot a thing. I'm just afraid of doing it, which maybe means I care and why I don't do it, because my wife's a Latina and she throws shoes, which is part of the problem.
1: Good Lord.
0: Dude, the chancla is a thing. You have to see a Latina woman and the accuracy they have. They could compete in Olympic sports in the world of just throwing a flip-flop at you. It is amazing. Another story that happened over the weekend, and I kind of really wanted to talk to you guys about it when it first occurred, because this is a fun show to talk about this on. I'm curious if you guys have seen this. The Usher fan thing. Do you guys know what I'm talking about or no?
1: No.
0: Okay, so Usher and Chris Brown are on a tour together. And I guess one of the things that they both do, Usher's in his mid-40s and Chris Brown's in his mid-30s, and there's a lot of reasons that probably some fans wouldn't want to go on stage with Chris Brown specifically. But anyway, they bring up like a hot female fan, and they basically like do a tease dance on them. Both guys do this at times in their show. Over the weekend...
3: That's cool.
0: See, again, already a fun show to talk to. Over the weekend, Usher picked this very good-looking 24-year-old woman and had her come up on stage and did, like, the seductive dance. And the reason this went viral is she had no interest in him. Like, the entire time she's sitting there on stage at a concert, she's doing a very awkward sort of tight and kind of, like, looking suspiciously at his face as he's trying to faux kiss her and stuff. And eventually, he threw her off stage. The 47-year-old, I think, performer decided he didn't want the 24-year-old on stage with him anymore. But it became a big thing on social media. People were talking about it, reacting to it. And here's the thing I said, and the thing I wanted your feedback on. That's a big swing for a 40-something-year-old guy to try out dancing suggestively on a 20-year-younger woman. I think it could go bad, even though they're famous, even though they're rich, and even though, you know, like Usher probably thinks of himself as attractive, it could still go negative because that age gap is not always going to work out
2: for
0: us.
2: Yeah, but he's rich and famous, and so he usually gets his way.
0: I know, Carl, but so I just thought that was funny that after I read the whole thing and some people accuse the fan of being like a jerk, that part of me is like, I would probably pick a more age-appropriate woman. If I was a performer on stage,
2: not, you might break your hip, though.
0: That's true. Not because, again, well, thanks, Carl. I'm 40, by the way. But not because, you know, I don't think that the fans might not want to see like a 20-something attractive lady on stage. But on the off chance, it's embarrassing for me. I just go the safer road. What do you guys think of this?
1: I think it's called shooting your shot. I'm going to tell you right now, a 48-year-old dude, say there was a 25-year-old woman I was interested in. I just don't think I could ask her out because if she said no, I'd just be like, dude, you're old. That was dumb. What were you thinking? And I'd go through the whole thing and shoot my self-esteem for the rest of the day. Now, having said that, she had a plan when she went up on stage and she was going to, she was going to put the wall up on this guy. Yeah. And to embarrass him. Now, having said that, he is rich and famous and he should just move by. I'd like to know what his reaction is, but at the same time, you're touring with Chris Brown and he can go to hell. So having said that, I'm not sure what the bit was, what he was expecting was going to happen and how he reacted. That's a big thing.
0: In the moment, he seemed to react a little bit upset. Like he threw her off the stage. He didn't get like mad or yell or anything, but I don't think it went well. I don't think he's reacted since. The woman, though, is now a viral sensation and people are following her on social media. And her answer to the question, why did you go on stage, was very simple. She said, I looked good as bleep. I wanted everyone in the audience to see me.
1: There you go.
0: And she did look really nice. Like, she did look very attractive. I like what you said there, Matt, with shooting your shot. Because if you were a 40-something-year-old, very famous, very rich dude, and you see a really attractive woman. Now, granted, I think Usher's also married. But a very attractive woman in the stands. Yeah, apparently it doesn't. But a very attractive woman in the stands, and you weren't married, you were single. I wouldn't blame a guy for trying to hit on somebody and, you know, see if they have interest in you. But I wouldn't go as far as to bring a fan on stage and try to suggestively dance on them and hope that goes well. But apparently they do this every night, both people, every single performance. And for the most part, it doesn't go viral, which makes you assume it goes much better for the performers. But I don't know. It was interesting to me. And the woman probably will benefit from this. And people were even wondering if she actually had a boyfriend, too. And I think the word is still out there. I might have done some research just to make sure that this topic was entirely... You know, you never know. You just want to know about everything in the world. But yeah, I just thought that whole thing was funny. And we'll see. But all right. I think we have to take a... Yep, we have to take a break for traffic. More coming up in a bit. Greg Collins filling in, 93 WIBC.
1: All right, Christ cleanup continues on the northwest side, northbound 465 before 65. Crash just cleared. We are still slow from 56 down to Crawfordsville Road. If you're stuck at the moment, you should be on your feet here before too long. Eastbound 70, crash before west, stop and go traffic back to Tibbs Avenue. Inbound 70, stop and go, Emerson Avenue to the north split. I'm Matt Baer with traffic on the 5s. Follow us at WIBC Traffic.
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1: Why it blew? Nobody knew. 65 degrees in downtown Indianapolis. Radar is clear. We're headed for a warm, dry day with highs near 85. Good Thursday morning. I'm Ryan Hedrick. Here's what's trending at 8:31.
13: Like, I could feel it on my chest. It was so scary. Like, it was so scary. And I ran down. I was immediately calling 911 because I knew something wasn't right.
1: That woman speaking to WEWS and ABC affiliate in Canton, Ohio, about what she experienced moments before a house exploded this morning.
13: Running past all of our windows that were blown in, and then when we came outside, like, everybody knew something was wrong, and then we looked to the back, and this house is just on fire, like, flames everywhere. You could feel the flames from the front yard.
1: One person taken to the hospital, and firefighters still say they can't find another person. Shell is reporting its second highest quarterly profit ever following a period of rising oil and gas prices after the Iran war. Energy companies are making more money as supply tightens and demand remains strong, with less oil moving through the Strait of Hormuz. The fuel that is available has become more important and more expensive.

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1: Abuse. Former resident Brittany Lake says she returned to speak up for current victims.
2: We want to see, like, Teen Challenge shut this branch down. Right now, when you Google Teen Challenge, you get to see the lawsuit. You get to see the testimony of what a lot of the girls went through, like me. 15 years since I was there, and nothing's changed.
1: Lead attorneys report client interviews uncovered widespread trauma and neglect. 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
3: Sports time on a Thursday morning, 8:34 on WIBC. Indianapolis Colts general manager Chris Ballard says running back Jonathan Taylor is in a really good position in the final year of his contract because he's not holding out. Taylor, in the final season of a three-year, $42 million deal he signed in 23.
4: I mean, there have been some good conversations, and I have faith between my agent and front office. Like I said, I've already said I would love to be a Colt for life.
3: You may remember Taylor and former and late Colts owner Jim Irsay Jr. went back and forth about a contract. Taylor eventually held out that year. He spoke to reporters the first day of training camp Wednesday. The Chicago White Sox pulled off a wild come-from-behind victory against the New York Yankees last night. That went into the early morning hours in the Windy City. A 6-5 victory in 12 innings. The win keeps the Sox a game and a half ahead of the Cleveland Guardians. The Chicago Cubs fell to the St. Louis Cardinals 3-2. They'll meet again at 2:15. And the Indiana Fever off today. They play the Portland Fire as the road trip continues Friday. Sports brought to you by Ball State Athletics. I'm Ryan Hedrick on the Level on the Go and at WIBC.com at 8:35. Whew, traffic on the fives. Here's Matt Bear.
5: All right, Ryan. Northwest side northbound 465. Crash cleared. I-65 still slow from Crawfordsville Road to West 38th Street. That's clearing out nicely. Eastbound 70 crash at West, blocking the right shoulder. Stop and go for traffic back to Tibbs. South side northbound 65. Stop and go. Coming up Keystone Avenue to the south split. That is a delay of 13 minutes because of construction. South side eastbound 465. Stop and go from 31 to Emerson Avenue. On the east side, southbound 465, stop and go traffic from 70 to 74. Northbound lanes tight from 70 up to East 56th Street for a four-minute delay. I'm Matt Bear with traffic on the fives. Follow us at WIBC Traffic.
6: Thank you, Matt. Sunny, a high of 86 for today. Cloudy and 66 tonight and 87 tomorrow. 67 right now in downtown Indianapolis. That temperature brought to you by the American Standard Cooling Weather Center of 93 WIBC. Tony Katz, The Morning News, 93 WIBC. My name is Craig Collins, filling in. Brian Baker is going to be on in about half an hour, along with Jerry Lopez, I think, doing your 9 to noon show. Look forward to hearing them together, hanging out and talking about all kinds of crazy stuff, which is what news feels like it always is. News is insane, by and large. Let's do a serious topic. Iran attempted to attack the United States a couple days ago. We prevented all of the missiles they shot at our bases in Jordan from harming anyone. And then the president of the United States called into Fox and Friends. And I know I played this audio some other places yesterday, including on this station, but told Trey Yinks that he was going to beat the crap out of them. And he used other language when he said it, which I thought was interesting. Today, in fact, and I think even yesterday, that has been happening. Heavy waves of airstrikes in retaliation for the surprise attack from Iran. Here's a little bit of how Fox talked about this today on their morning show.
7: In just 12 hours after President Trump warned Iran would get a beating, U.S. forces launched heavy strikes against the regime. Dozens of targets were hit, including IRGC military command centers, missile and drone launching positions, and the remaining maritime capabilities belonging to Iran. Now, U.S. Central Command released a statement saying CENTCOM forces successfully completed a heavy wave of strikes against Iran in response to yesterday's attempted missile attacks on U.S. forces. The strikes aimed to further diminish threats posed by Iran and its proxies to American forces, commercial shipping, and neighboring Gulf countries. Earlier in the day, President Trump told Fox News, "We are going to beat the

0: S out of them.
1: Yeah, that's exactly how he described it. And then they did that. I do know that a lot of people are asking the question, is air campaigns, bombing, going to be enough? Are you going to convince any regime in Iran, even if you change it over again? And from what we, I think, know, we've switched it twice, meaning we've killed the people in charge a couple times. Do we have to keep doing that? But what will eventually end this conflict? Because there is, in fact, things to talk about beyond Anthony Fauci, even though I've done a lot of that today. And I do believe, and I'll say it again, I said it the other day, and I've actually been saying it a decent amount while filling in on stuff on this radio station. I think inevitably we're going to have to take the Strait of Hormuz. We're going to have to take a Karg Island. We're going to have to do something that involves the dreaded boots on the ground part of a discussion. And I did look into some data on it just because I was curious. And even recently, 20% of Americans say that they're completely comfortable with that concept. So some seem to believe that it's a vast minority of people, and 20 is not a lot, but it's not like 2 out of 100 that say that we see that being the next step that makes sense, because we're in an unfortunate scenario where you can't simply stop fighting. You can't simply expect Iran to behave, because they haven't at any point, or negotiate in good faith. They haven't done that either. And this is the moment where the enemy has showed itself to only respond to one thing, and you need more of it, which is complete dominance. So it is what it is. I did see one other report from Jackie Heinrich about U.S. troops needing to surrender their cell phones because Iran is capable of using those, and especially social media posts that they can track certain geolocations on to target areas, which is horrible, but here's a little bit of that.
2: And new tonight, some U.S. troops may have to surrender their cell phones after the CENTCOM commander warned that Iran may use videos that soldiers post online to target U.S. bases. Admiral Cooper warned that Iran's been benefiting from seeing the exact location of their strikes in real time after a video posted by a U.S. service member last month went viral, showing troops running for cover after an Iranian strike.
1: Look, I don't blame, although I know a lot of military would immediately respond to anything military men and women do that puts anybody at risk by saying they shouldn't do it. It's wrong. Like, military is very tough on itself, is the right way to say it. But to me, I wouldn't blame a young 20-something person for having a desire to put some of this up on social media so that we as the American people understand what's going on. And honestly, when you're debating the value of fighting an enemy to begin with, and a lot of people pretend as though the enemy isn't well known, and Iran hasn't been, sadly, taking American lives via proxy fighting for a very long time. When all of those aspects spiral together, the one thing that you want to say, or the one thing that you want to do is prove the value of the fight itself. And I think that some might want to do that, but in doing so, you're actually putting your military at more risk. So I think there's something profoundly important about understanding all the different levels to how day-to-day life is for people fighting for our country and being asked to fight by the president. And I have thought the entire time for a good reason. One last thing I want to play before I take a break. This is President Trump answering a question about Zoran Mamdani. This made me uniquely mad as someone who was born in Jersey, spent part of my life growing up on the East Coast, because 9/11 is part of this question, and how much Mamdani doesn't seem to care that families that want to mourn, again, on the anniversary of 9/11, don't want him around. And he said he's going to show up anyway, because many people are calling for him to skip the event based on everything he said. And he doesn't seem to think that that matters. Trump was asked about that.
3: Two questions. First, we're coming up on the 25th anniversary of 9/11, and a good number of 9/11 families have called on New York Mayor Zoran Mamdani to not attend a number of these memorial services. What are your thoughts on that?
4: Well, I think they're having a hard time with Mamdani. The people having to do with anybody having to do with 9/11 right now, on the victim side, and there are a lot of them, they're very unhappy with what's going on in New York, and they're very unhappy with the mayor. I understand that. Yeah, please.
1: Yeah, so I understand it, too. Sorry, Mr. President, going to interrupt you there. And more importantly, I think the thing that's so arrogant and elitist about how Mamdani is going to handle himself is that in that scenario where those individuals, families affected by 9/11, are the ones asking you to stay away, you don't think you have to do it. Like, you think politically they're motivated to say, I don't want you around us. And so you politically have to show that you're tough and you're right and you get to go regardless of how they feel. It is uniquely upsetting, again, to, I think, anybody, but more importantly to people that I think are doing this for solely emotional reasons that are now caught up in a political back and forth. All right, quick break. A little bit coming up left on this show. Craig Collins filling in, 93 WIBC, Tony Katz in the Morning News.
0: Just 12 hours after Trump warned Iran would get a beating.
5: A lot changed while you were busy.
0: U.S. forces launched heavy strikes against the regime. The strikes aimed to further diminish threats posed by Iran.
5: What happens there?
6: Iran's targeted ships again in the Strait of Hormuz.
5: Doesn't stay there.
6: China's going to supply Iran with weapons. Dr. Anthony Fauci could face criminal charges.
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1: Matt Bear, how do the roads look?
12: Better, Craig, especially on the northwest side, northbound 465. Crash clear at I-65. That traffic moved north. Yeah, we're stop and go from 79th up to 865. Downtown, eastbound 70 West Street, crash right shoulder, stop and go traffic back to Belmont. On the south side, northbound 65 is stopped from South Keystone Avenue up to Washington Street. And that comes out of delay, 13 minutes. Inbound 70, stop and go, Arlington Avenue to the north, split for an 11-minute delay. I'm Matt Bear with traffic on the fives. Follow us at WIBC Traffic.
1: Thank you, Matt. Sunny, a high of 86, 67 right now in downtown Indianapolis. That temperature brought to you by the American Standard Cooling Weather Center of 93 WIBC.
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0: Johnny Gats, the morning news, 93 WIBC. My name is Greg Collins, filling in. Matt and Carl hanging out as they do every single morning on this very program. Thrilled to be with them as well. I saw this. I thought it was pretty interesting. Parents lose 7,000 minutes a year driving their kids to school. That is the equivalent of 15 8-hour days that you're just driving the kids to school. I guess the average commute is about 38 minutes. So obviously, anybody that's not making their kids take the bus is losing quite a bit of time. What do we think about this story?
1: I mean, it's a generality, right? It's depending on where the school is and where the parent sure. lives and, you know, what you have to do. And I mean, does that figure out like soccer practice too, or football practice, cheerleading practice? I mean, if parents put a lot of effort into their kids, and I say that because I don't have kids and I think it's admirable. And I know how hard my mom and dad worked on me. You know, yeah. I took the bus, but there was a time. But yeah, yes. I was out of the four of us, the black sheep.
0: Right.
1: But, you know, parents are cool people. It's, and that's a lot of time, a lot of sacrifice for your children. But I guess that's how it works, right? You know?
0: Yeah, no, absolutely. That's how it works. I don't think any of the parents that do this would, you know, have it done any other way. I wonder if at some point when the autonomous vehicles and everything start to take over, if you're doing work in the back seat while the kids are going to school with you or something. I don't even know if you'd ride with the kids, actually. If the car can take them, I wonder if there'd ever be a moment where you just trust the car. Like, I'm not talking about now in society. That technology doesn't seem advanced enough.
2: Send your kids on a drone.
0: Yeah, right.
1: Drone your kid to school.
0: Yeah, drone your kids. Yeah, go ahead and take them. Take them. He needs to go. But I wonder if at some point...
1: feet off the ground and it just drops the kid right there. Oops!
0: I wonder if at any point we'll ever get there. Other things I saw that parents believed was important early in the morning was easy to prepare meals that they could get ready for the kid to take to school, getting more sleep themselves if possible, and then assisting with grocery shopping, having their kids actually assist with picking some stuff out so that they eat the stuff that they want. I vividly remember growing up that my mom, single mom, four kids, would make these breakfast shakes. It wasn't like real breakfast, but it had all the stuff that breakfast was supposed to have. And I think it was just because of how difficult it was to get four kids out of bed and get them. She's not going to make breakfast every day. And so she'd hand us these shakes and I'd be drinking it at school. And kids would look at me like, what are you doing? I'm like, I'm still having my breakfast. I remember liking that a lot as a kid. And I remember some people I've even told as an adult are like, man, how crazy that you just drank a smoothie instead of actually having a breakfast. I don't think people understand how much kids both adapt and then also enjoy some of the things that are nuanced for them. Because I bet my mom felt bad about it, but it was silly because I got my nutrients and I enjoyed my breakfast shake during my first two classes at school.
1: I absolutely love that story. Not only that, but you got to be an individual too, like you said.
0: Right.
1: But you got to stick out a little bit. You were like the new kid every day. And who doesn't love being the new kid? I mean, you know,
0: exactly.
1: Everybody's paying attention to you and wondering what that shake tastes like. And, you know, they probably just had a bowl of cereal. And here you are with your fancy breakfast shake.
0: Yeah. Hey, look what they're doing.
1: I think that's cool as hell. I really do.
0: I had other stuff to do in the morning. I couldn't have my breakfast till now. I do also wonder if I would enjoy it now. Like, I don't even remember what the type of shake was. This was a while ago. I wonder if it's even still out there because my wife occasionally makes us like shakes and things. She does this to make me healthy, Matt, and I don't want to do it. And then I do it, and it's a whole thing. I talked about a story a little while ago that I really liked, and I wonder what your takes on it are. A scientist studied who farts more, men or women.
1: It needs to be done.
0: Carl already enjoys this. Now, and honestly, before I even tell you the results, somebody somewhere has to pitch this to a university. Some guy who's doing some sort of research has to go to a school and be like, I want you to pay money so I can bring a bunch of men and women in, put smart underwear technology on them, and check how many times they fart.
2: My wife wanted to sign me up on this program, Craig,
0: She did.
2: It's real.
1: Really?
0: Yeah. It's definitely a real study, but I just love the fact that somebody somewhere had to convince someone else to spend money on it. They did that. 6,400 people across Australia had their data collected for some time. And guess what? Shocking revelation. Men fart quite a bit more than women.
1: No.
0: I know.
2: Women don't fart.
0: There were two theories as to why, by the way, our diets are worse was the first one, and then we hold none in was the other one, which I thought was funny.
2: Yeah, just let it fly.
0: Yeah. Right, yeah. they occasionally hold some in. So some are proposing in the world of science that they could fart as much as us, but they're nicer about it, so they don't. I just love this study and the fact that someone got paid to do this.
1: I have tried so hard in my life not to do that around my significant other. I really do.
2: And when it happens, once you get married, that all stops.
1: No. That will continue. That will continue because I don't want her to believe that I do that. So,
0: yeah. No,
1: when it does come loose, it's like I just got hit by a bus. Yeah. I am so ashamed. And then, of course, she just thinks it's hilarious because I'm like, I'm sorry, I can't do it. And she's like, oh, just laughing on the outside so much. It's been a weird thing with me. It really is.
0: You know what I find funny about this, and I've been married for a long time, is you have two moments with farts in a marriage. The one where they hear it, but they don't smell it. And like, that's only so embarrassing. And once you've crossed that threshold, you're not going back. You're letting everything go. And then the second one is the one that smells horrible, because that is a moment where you find out if they love you, because you put them through a situation they didn't want to be in, and you find out that everything will be okay.
1: And next thing you're in a situation you don't want to be in.
0: It's true. Yeah, or you get a shoe thrown at you, because, again, I'm married to a teen.
2: Hey, Craig, blink twice.
0: Blink twice. I saw that in the chat. Carl pointed it out. Blink twice if I'm safe. I'm fine. The shoes don't hurt that much, at least so far. One last thing before we get out of here that I liked. I saw a couple different Dear Abby letters that I think the New York Post still publishes that I thought were interesting. One was a older woman that says she's been married for a long time to her husband, and she can no longer handle a long car trip with him. She says it's just too annoying, and their kids live like an hour away, so to commute to see kids and grandkids, they have to drive. She wants to start driving separate. It's a version of the like bedroom breakup where you sleep in your own bed, but now you commute alone for long periods of time. She's had enough of the husband at that point. I don't think this is that big of a deal. I think that if you want to drive separate, I would stop less. I'd get there quicker. I'd be happy about this, too.
1: Somebody's about to file. You know, this is the beginning of the end. It doesn't sound like it, a Dear Abby letter. I remember we would take these family vacations, and my mom, I mean, these would be 8-hour trips from like Missouri to Indiana. We'd go up to northern Indiana, see my grandparents in Warsaw, and my mom would get so mad at my dad because he wouldn't talk. He'd just drive, and she'd start talking to us kids, make us uncomfortable. She'd say, well, I'm going to move into the back seat because your dad doesn't want to talk to me for some reason. Hey, Chris, how are you? And just start talking to us. So we would feel it was the most awkward drives and rides you could possibly have.
0: That's hilarious.
1: Yeah. It was brutal. It was just brutal.
0: Yeah, I'm sorry that it's not brutal for everybody else, because I'm impressed with your dad that he just would lock in. Like, he didn't care. He didn't want to talk about anything. He just wanted to go. And that's before, like, the headphones you could put on to zone out all the noise. There's something amazing about
1: these people had been married already for, like, 10 years. What do you say on an 8-hour trip that hasn't been said at some point?
0: You've said it already. I just want to get there. Let me drive in peace. I love that. All right, it's been fun. See you guys later. Brian and Jerry coming up next. Matt's got your traffic.
1: Southbound 69 crash before Cynthia and Road. That backs us up to State Road 13 and a 4-minute delay. Southside northbound 65 delay 10 minutes from Keystone Avenue up to the south split. That is a construction zone. I'm Matt Bear with traffic on the fives. Follow us at WIBC Traffic.
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15: Good Thursday morning coming up in a couple of minutes. Punches thrown during a morning commute along a highway in Indianapolis. What prosecutors saying about a Chicago game that infiltrated Anderson, and what the Indianapolis Colts had to say after day one after Fox News. From the Price Point Comfort Mitsubishi Electric Studios, you're listening to 93 WIBC, WIBC HD1 Indianapolis on a Thursday. It's 9 o'clock.
16: Iran targets American troops in Jordan again. I'm Dave Anthony, Fox News. But like the last time, the missiles launched were shot down. The U.S. retaliated last night for that first attack aimed at a U.S. base.
17: President Trump told Fox News yesterday that Iran was going to get a beating. U.S. Central Command said dozens of targets belonging to Iran's Revolutionary Guard were hit in an operation lasting over 2 hours. Military command centers, missile and drone facilities, and coastal surveillance and defense sites. This week has seen the conflict expand with the first public announced joint U.S.-Saudi strikes targeting Iranian proxies in Iraq.
16: Fox's Jonathan Savage. And as President Trump considers an even more intense round of bombing, Reuters reports China could get involved, providing Iran with hundreds of shoulder-fired air defense missiles that could target Americans, like the fighter jets shot down in Iran earlier this year. The president reacted, saying this about China's leader.
18: That would be surprising. He told me very strongly he wouldn't partake. But he knows I'd be quite disappointed.
16: It is sentencing day in Georgia for a father, 2 days after his school shooter son got life in prison.
19: Colin Gray was found guilty of murder and manslaughter charges in March for buying his son, Colt, the AR-15-style rifle the 14-year-old ended up using to fatally shoot four people at Appalachian High School in 2024. Prosecutors say the father also left the gun unsecured in their house despite warnings that the teen was a danger to others.
16: Fox's Kristen Goodwin. We just got updates to the economy showing an unexpected slowdown in GDP growth. 1.5% in the second quarter, down from 2.1% in the first 3 months of the year. We also got an inflation report, and like earlier ones, the PCE index shows a slight price decline in June.
20: Month over month, we saw a decline of 0.1%. Year over year, we gained 3.7%.
16: Fox Business Network Cheryl Cassone. That June decline was expected, but inflation may be back up this month as oil and gas got pricier the last few weeks with resumed U.S. and Iran fighting. 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
14: 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On the level. On the go.
15: A Chicago gang that Hoosier prosecutors say were a constant pain. 65 degrees in downtown Indianapolis, radar clear, headed to the mid-80s. Good Thursday morning. I'm Ryan Hedrick. Here's what's trending at 9:02. Prosecutors say the Mickey Cobra Nation, or MCN, expanded its presence from Chicago into Madison County. On Wednesday, one of its members was sentenced to a lengthy prison term.
2: At just 15 years old, Jamazi Larry is getting a century behind bars for killing a woman last year in Anderson. Madison County Prosecutor Rodney Cummings called Larry a violent gang member.
21: He's involved with the murder of Dayla Swain, who was talking to a young man on a street corner in Anderson who had been robbed by one of the gang members, and he pulled out a gun and killed that man.
2: Cummings says Larry is one of eight gang members facing criminal charges for shooting and killing Swain outside a cafe in Anderson in early February of 2025. He later turned himself in to police a month after the shooting. Jarrett Lewis, 93 WIBC Mobile News.
15: Less than an hour ago, a road rage incident along northbound I-465 near Beech Grove turned into a fight. One person told the cops that someone in another car intentionally hit their car, and then when both people pulled over, police say that's when the punches were thrown, right before the person that initiated the fight left the scene. Traffic has cleared that area. A Michigan man now facing felony charges in Marion County after police say he used social media to get revenge on his former boss and cost an innocent man his job. Investigators say the victim, only known as Hendrick, learned that something was wrong when the company's HR department called a Zoom meeting and told them he was being fired for making sexual comments on TikTok. The problem is he never made those comments. Police say the person created a TikTok account using his name, real photo, and handle, and then posted sexual comments on videos where teenage girls were dancing. Survivors of a faith-based residential facility in Boone County are opening up about years of isolation.
22: Former residents of Refuge Girls Academy, who once operated as Central Indiana Teen Challenge, says punishments inside the home included months of solitary confinement, forced silence, and extreme food deprivation. On Wednesday, survivors warned that these unlicensed practices cause long-term harm to vulnerable youth.
23: I am hoping to share my story, and I am hoping to encourage people to understand why this facility is dangerous and why it needs to be shut down. As somebody who knows somatic practices, I understand that these therapies that they're offering are extremely dangerous.
22: Demonstrators say they plan to continue protesting outside the facility until state regulators step in. Jeanette Cruz, 93 WIBC Mobile News.
15: And I'm Ryan Hedrick, on the level, on the go, and at WIBC.com. And at 9:05 on a Thursday morning, traffic on the fives. What's up, Matt Bear?
1: Hey, Ryan, look at a southbound 69 before Cynthia and Road. That's a crash blocking two right lanes, jamming up traffic back to State Road 13. Delay of 5 minutes. Northbound 65 slow in the construction. Keystone up to the south split at 8 minute delay. Eastbound 70 stop and go from Belmont to the south split. And inbound 70 running 6 minutes behind Emerson Avenue to the north split. 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I'm Matt Bear with Traffic on the Fives. Follow us at WIBC Traffic.
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4: Continues across the area for today. Should be a beautiful afternoon. We'll keep it dry and seasonal, a high at 86. And tonight, clear skies, another quiet evening, very pleasant with a low tonight down to 66. I'm Fox 59 meteorologist Jim O'Brien for 93 WIBC.
15: And nothing but sunshine on this Thursday morning, 68 degrees. I'm Ryan Hedrick on the level on the go and at WIBC.com.
5: On the advice of counsel, I respectfully decline to answer based upon my rights under the Fifth Amendment of the Constitution. On the advice of counsel, on the advice of counsel, on the advice of counsel, I respectfully decline to answer. I respectfully decline to answer. I respectfully decline to answer based upon my rights, based upon my rights, based upon my rights under the Fifth Amendment to the Constitution. Under the Fifth Amendment to the Constitution. Under the Fifth Amendment to the Constitution.
15: Oh, Dr. Fauci. Fauci, Fauci, Fauci. You weasel. You pathetic, cowardly, arrogant, narcissistic, soulless weasel. It's all kinds of fun when you have all the power, not so much fun when you have to take accountability for the mistakes you made when you had all the power, is it, Fauci? Brian Baker, Jerry Lopez, and of course, producer Kev, thanks for joining us along here as we hop aboard the revolving carousel of hosts at the 93 WIBC Midday Program. Jerry Lopez, good morning.
6: Hey, good morning. Hopefully you're doing well over there. First time working together. Really looking forward to it. Going to be a lot of pleading the fifth from Fauci.
15: Yeah, yeah. It was glorious yesterday seeing him having to step up and at least be faced with accountability. Not that he actually took accountability. Pled the fifth more than 100 times. What was the count? About 111? Is that what we got up to?
6: Something
15: at some
6: like
15: point?
6: That. Yeah,
15: I mean, it's just comical. It's just comical at some point. Answering questions, of course, about COVID origins, NIH funding, gain of function research, and of course his pandemic era sermons, which were quite prolific. Get the series if you haven't yet. Fauci really working the victim narrative hard too. Gone are the days where COVID hearings were where everyone treated him like he was kind of the Christ in goofy glasses. Fortunately, Senator Josh Hawley was there to verbally smack Fauci in his so punchable face repeatedly. Jerry, it was absolutely delicious. We got a clip of that.
6: We definitely do. Kev, hit that first one.
7: Well, nothing says honesty like taking the fifth, huh, Doc? Let's try something. What day of the week is it today?
5: On the advice of counsel, I respectfully decline to answer based upon my rights under the Fifth Amendment to the Constitution.
7: What color tie are you wearing?
5: On the advice of counsel, wow. I respectfully decline to answer based upon my rights under the Fifth Amendment to the Constitution.
7: What color is the carpet in front of you?
5: On the advice of counsel, I respectfully decline to answer based upon my rights under the Fifth Amendment to the Constitution.
7: Let's just get one thing straight. You don't have any rights under the Fifth Amendment because you've been pardoned, as you very well know. As the Supreme Court has been clear for a century and more, Brown versus Walker, 1896... When he has been pardoned, he may not stand upon his privilege. You know that. Your lawyers sitting behind you now shifting nervously in their chairs. They know it. This isn't about the Constitution. This isn't about the law. This is about contempt. Contempt for this body and contempt for the American people.
15: Yeah, and contempt charges are definitely coming, as Rand Paul hinted about that yesterday, Jerry.
6: Definitely. And so Fauci has a federal pardon, but I still think he can be found guilty of state crimes. So I don't know what state crimes would qualify here, but I don't think he's out of the weeds completely.
15: No, he's not. And I would have to get a lawyer on to understand exactly all the ins and outs and how this works. I'm sure that he has he didn't walk into that hearing completely unprepared and without a strategy. Now, his strategy is
8: to come across like the worm that he is and to just attempt to avoid all accountability. But I'm sure that he came into those hearings knowing what he was going to be facing and had a strategy in advance. Hawley's final 90 seconds with Fauci may be the cleanest version of this whole argument yet when it comes to COVID, though, because it's not just that Anthony Fauci was wrong and that he damaged trust in science. He turned science into authority politics. That's what this battle became as the COVID pandemic dragged on and as these political parties, just as we were at odds with each other, and they continued to shut down voices of dissent. You got that Hawley clip there?
9: Yeah, well, silence is admission. And here's the real thing.
8: Right out of the gate.
9: At the end of the day, it wasn't just about the money, really, was it? It was really about a power trip. I mean, through all of this, you want to be the most famous scientist in the world. You were so focused on getting every award and every drop of cash that you could, all because you wanted to be on TV. You wanted to be the sun god of science. You wanted to be the guy who was in charge of it all. You wanted to lambast Trump. You wanted to make sure that nobody else stole your spotlight. You wanted to be the guy. You had time to sit for In Style magazine. Here's what you were doing with your time. You could sit for In Style magazine, but you can't answer questions for the American people. You could sit for In Style magazine, but you're here taking the fifth. You could sit for In Style magazine and get $1 million in cash awards, but now the cat's got your tongue. I bet he does. I tell you what, here's my conclusion from all of this. This was really all about you the whole time. Somewhere along the way, you lost your way. You may have been a good public servant at one time. I don't know. But what I can tell you from reading your emails now, from looking at what you did, how you used your employees, somewhere along the line, it became all about you. You became a narcissist and a megalomaniac and a liar. And you've lied to the American people and you've lied to this body. And you've disgraced your profession by doing it. You called yourself the most famous scientist in the world. You've done more to harm science than anybody in my lifetime.
6: Wow.
9: And I hope you'll go home and write that in your diary.
6: There it is.
8: He was the leader of hero worship, and it was him. But, you know, he gets to a great point there, which is that people don't lose trust just because experts make mistakes. That happens all the time, Jerry. People really lose trust when experts make mistakes with absolute confidence, and then they punish the people who started voicing concerns and noticing that something was wrong just a little too early. Rand Paul, he made comments about vote for Fauci on contempt charges. We got that clip here.
10: Let's be clear today, you know, what we've seen. I really did want to hear from Dr. Fauci. I wanted to hear perhaps an apology, perhaps some semblance of being sorry for what happened or that judgment errors were made. We didn't hear any of that. But he was subpoenaed here to testify, refused to answer any questions, even after being directed by the chair and being advised of the law requiring him to do so. He has cited a privilege that is unsupported because of his blanket pardon and because he waived the privilege by testifying at the start. I'm going to give you one more opportunity to comply with the law, limited to the period of your pardon. At any point between January 1st, 2014 and January 19th, 2025, did you destroy any federal record or tell anyone else to?
11: Under the advice of counsel, I respectfully decline to answer based upon my rights under the Fifth Amendment to the Constitution.
10: Given that you have a unlimited presidential pardon, what is your specific objection that you are making?
11: On the advice of counsel, I respectfully decline to answer based upon my rights under the Fifth Amendment to the Constitution.
8: All right, so now the big question becomes whether Fauci can refuse to answer and simply walk away, or whether Congress is willing to test its own oversight power somewhere beyond their usual tough talk rhetoric. We will see what happens. We got more Fauci stuff coming on. Jerry Lopez, Brian Baker, you're listening to 93 WIBC.
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8: WIBC, Brian Baker, Jerry Lopez, good morning. Yesterday's hearings with disgraced former cult leader Anthony Fauci yielded a treasure trove of audio. Fauci taking his turn in the hot seat, invoking the Fifth over 100 times with his usual smugly weasel look. The clip that we've got here that really shows the mindset behind the mandates is very revealing. Not just persuasion, but the no public, not public health education, but the pressure architecture that was at work and going on behind the scenes in order to force Americans to take this vaccine, and the control that was at work, which we all lived under and we all remember quite well. Listen to how quickly this clip number 4 here, how quickly public health guidance just turned into, hey, you know, you got a nice little life there, peasant. Shouldn't be a shame if something happened to it.
34: You were going to have schools, universities, and colleges are going to say, you want to come to this college, buddy? You're going to get vaccinated. Lady, you're going to get vaccinated. Yeah. Big corporations like Amazon and Facebook and all of those others are going to say, you want to work for us, you get vaccinated. And it's been proven that when you make it difficult for people in their lives, they lose their ideological bullshit and they get vaccinated.
0: Thank you. Are all objections to COVID vaccinations ideological bullshit, Dr. Fauci?
11: No, they're not, and that's not what I was referring to.
0: Well, that's exactly what you meant when you said making it hard for people to live without getting a vaccination. You affected people's ability to work, travel, be educated, to actually flourish in American society, to self-determine, as we're all given God-given rights. Shame on you.
3: I mean, my kid was one of those people that was affected. She cheered in high school, had a scholarship to go to Ball State to cheer, and was forced to make the decision of either you can go to college and cheer or you can't, and it all depends on this vaccination.
8: Yeah, I was forced into it as well, Jerry. I mean, and I wasn't even working in the building at the time, but it was one of the requirements. If you wanted to continue to have a job, if you wanted to work for the company, then you had to go ahead and get this vaccine. And my wife and I made the decision. We talked about it. We prayed about it. We had lengthy debates about whether or not it was the right move and it was smart. But the bottom line for us was, okay, if we don't do this, all sources of income for us stop immediately. That's it. Game over. And you know, we've got a mortgage to pay. We got a child to provide for. Now, the one thing that we refused to do was have our daughter vaccinated. And man, it was disturbing to watch how many people just immediately jumped on that one, because it was voluntary down where we were on whether or not you wanted to have your kids vaccinated. And we discussed, and I thought, you know what? There's just too many unknowns here. She's young. She's healthy. I think she's going to be fine. Yeah, there's a little bit of nervousness there, because you're always worried as a parent you're going to make the wrong decision, right?
3: Definitely. But, and you know, the most absurd thing about this whole thing is that the country was shut down for 3-4 years. People died. We moved COVID positive people into nursing homes and killed old people. Like, it was a mess. And now this guy just gets to not answer any questions, man. Like, in what world is that even okay?
8: Well, and there's no accountability mechanism in government. You know, they have the mechanism to control your life, to take control, to rule over you. And notice they didn't even have to take away our guns to do it during the COVID pandemic, and completely uprooted everyone's lives, changed things, and we're feeling the repercussions years later on so many different levels. I mean, not just some of the scars that people suffered physically, the scars that people suffered emotionally, but economically, we are never going to be the same as a country, and we're going to be dealing with this really for decades to come, because it changed our economy forever.
3: And I can tell you, it changed my life completely, because I went from going to an office every day to staying at home for like 3 or 4 years. And now it's right. Like there were days where the only person I would talk to would be like the person at the gas station, because I would just be at home all day.
8: Yeah. Yeah. I think a lot of people got dogs too. Were you one of those that picked up a puppy during the pandemic, a pandemic puppy?
3: I did not. I did even worse. I picked up a girlfriend.
8: 93 WIBC, it's Jerry Lopez and Brian Baker. Thank you for listening. Coming up here, we got an interview on tap with Philip Faust. He is the Republican candidate for Marion County Prosecutor. We're going to be talking to him in just a couple of minutes. Hang on.
4: My grades were bad. I would like get D's and C's.
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28: He says we can't recover until we uncover. Radar's clear in downtown Indianapolis. 65 degrees right now, going up to 85. Good Thursday morning. I'm Ryan Hedrick for Window Nation. Here's what's trending at 9:30. Dr. Anthony Fauci invoked his Fifth Amendment right 111 times during a Senate testimony hearing Wednesday. Wisconsin Republican Senator Ron Johnson says that's part of the broader cover-up about the government's response to COVID-19.
29: We need the federal health officials to come clean, and that's why I'm doing my investigation. You know, we've uncovered this. Legacy news media, not one news outlet has covered this as news.
28: Speaking to Fox News, Senator Rand Paul will move to hold Dr. Fauci in contempt of Congress after Fauci refused to answer his questions. Todd Blanche's nomination for U.S. Attorney General is on hold as Republican Senator John Cornyn withholds his support. Blanche's nomination will not be advanced today after Cornyn said he won't vote yes until the Justice Department provides a written commitment permanently ending a proposed $1.8 billion anti-weaponization fund. And your opening bell report on 93 WIBC brought to you by Absolute Wealth Management, LLC. The Dow is up 280 points to start the day at 51,594. The S&P up 53.5 to 73.16. And the NASDAQ up nearly 500 points to 27,192. I'm Ryan Hedrick on The Level on the Go and at WIBC.com.
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4: Well, I don't remember all that.
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1: Lack of leadership from the prosecutor, and we need someone who's going to restore some basic sanity to the Marion County criminal justice system. And that's what I'm hoping to do, Jerry.
2: Awesome. Tell us a little bit about yourself. Where are you from? Where are you born and raised? And what made you get into law?
1: Yeah. I grew up in Pike Township, went to IEPUI for undergrad, worked at our state school for the blind, went away to law school at Harvard for a few years, and then spent a few years after that working at an international law firm, but knew I wanted to be a prosecutor. I interned under Carl Brizzi, who was a Republican. And then when I came back, Terry Curry, a Democrat, was our prosecutor. And thankfully, he overlooked our obvious political differences. But he understood the basic job here was to enforce the law. He maintained a great relationship with police. And he was well-respected across the aisle. And that's what that office needs. It shouldn't be a particularly partisan office. It's about enforcing the law. It's about seeking justice for victims. It's about protecting the public.
2: Yeah, and speaking of that, I mean, specifically, one of the biggest things that we have going on around here, and we kind of touched base on, is this broad ripple debacle that's happened under Ryan Mears, literally created by him, to one of his assistant attorneys or whatever it is, who went to Yelp, picked random businesses based on reviews, and then started an official investigation, led a bunch of other agencies on to believe that this was actually an official investigation. They returned an audit and tax forms, completely illegal, and the judge looks at it and goes, no, we have to throw this whole thing away. What are your thoughts on that, considering that's the person you're going to run against?
1: Yeah, I have a lot of thoughts on it, as you might imagine. Obviously, the underlying implications are concerning for many of us from a civil libertarian perspective. But more pointedly, so in 2023, one of his investigators that he says he can't investigate crimes, but he has investigators, goes and starts an investigation here, as you indicated, based on Yelp. And now we have a tax case that stems from that. Now, there are two different judges that have ruled on this, so that, whether or not it's ultimately going to be found to be unconstitutional or not is still an open question. But what it clearly highlights is that when he sits here and tells us that he cannot investigate Joe Hogsett's administration, that is completely untrue. What he did here is he initiated this investigation. And that is what the court found, was that Ryan Mears said, go look into Broad Ripple businesses. There was no state police. There was not IMPD. The Department of Revenue didn't come to him. He chose to investigate that case. And that's within his powers to do as long as he does it properly. Compare what he had there, which was basically, let's go look at Yelp reviews versus his refusal to investigate the Hogsett administration when we have extensive reporting from Indy Star and Mirror Indy about allegations of pay for play, about Joe Hogsett's own fundraiser going to the head of DPW with a printed out list, didn't email it, a printed out list of fundraiser preferred projects that they would like to get for different donors. Now, none of that's been proven in a court of law, but compare that level of suspicion and being unwilling to investigate that to what happened in the Broad Ripple cases. Which means, Jerry, that the only way that people can trust that this is going to be dealt with properly is for it to be taken out of Ryan's hands.
2: Completely.
1: There has to be a special prosecutor for both sets of cases, because we have to, as a public, feel confidence that they're being treated based on the law and the facts, not on politics. And also remember that the reason that Ryan has boxed himself in on the Hogsett case is because he's running for mayor and he's being coy about it. And the problem is here, if he doesn't prosecute, right, then half the city believes that he's just doing a favor for Democrats, because we know that you investigate cases. We just saw you do it with the Broad Ripple cases. If he goes after Hogsett hard, though, then what is the Hogsett team going to say? They're going to say, well, you're just trying to clear the field for your mayoral bid. So the only way to fix this is for him to bring in special prosecutors, play it straight, be truthful with the people of Marion County, fess up to the fact that you're

0: running for mayor right after trying to run for prosecutor, and let someone else take the reins so that everyone can have confidence in those cases being handled properly.
1: Yeah, no, completely agree. So one of the questions that that Brian had, and he's over there, and we don't have headphones, so we'll work through it. But it said, you know, you worked in the Marion County Prosecutor's Office. What did you see from the inside that made you think something needed to change?
0: Yeah. So thankfully, I had the opportunity to start out in juvenile cases and work my way all the way up through homicides. So I saw quite a bit, and there are a lot of great, hardworking, dedicated career servants there. But it matters who's at the top. Yep. And what we have now is someone who has tried to treat the prosecutor's office like an ideological experiment, and we're all paying the price for it. What you need is someone who's focused on this very important job, not on running for mayor, this very important job, which is to, again, enforce the law, seek justice for victims, and protect the public. And every resource and every person and every event that is directed towards other ideological projects is time and money and whatnot that's not being spent on the basic mission there that we need to be done well.
1: Yeah, I think one of the biggest issues, at least we have here in the city, is it feels like it's catch and release, right? You see, or we call it, Hammer calls it mugshot on mugshot crime, right? Where just bad guys are just out, and eventually this guy has a rap sheet that's 47 charges long, and then boom, now it's a murder. Or now it's a sexual assault, or now it's something that's just egregious, right? What can we expect from you, you know, in your first 100 days as far as public safety and trying these cases and keeping people safe and not playing some stupid ideological game?
0: Right. I think of it as a revolving door that we're dealing with here. And listen, there are plenty of actors in the justice system, but when the prosecutor, who's on one side of it, it's an adversarial system. You got defense pushing this way for leniency all the time, and you got a prosecutor who's supposed to be looking out for the public and looking out for victims. But when that prosecutor is actually a defense attorney in prosecutor's clothing, then everybody's just pushing the system. And we've had 7.5 years of the system getting more and more lenient, as there's not been someone at the head of the prosecutor's office who really understands and is committed to his job. So the difference you're going to see day one, we have to, first of all, hit juvenile crime head on. We can't afford to blink on this issue. If you want to see the future of a city, you need to look at the crimes being committed by her juveniles today. And that is a 5-alarm fire. We have teens who are in carjackings, teens in car chases, teens shooting at police, teens killing and teens being killed. And fortunately, we're having a lot more non-fatal shootings than fatal shootings right now. But when you just cycle them through the system with no consequences, their aim only gets better. If you want to see what we're going to be facing in 3 or 4 years, start paying attention to the juvenile crime today. And the unfortunate issue is that our teenagers view the juvenile criminal justice system as a complete joke. People want to play, you know, nice, and they want to give hugs and all of that stuff. But at the end of the day, our teenagers need to have some respect and even some fear of the juvenile justice system. They need to fear the consequences there, and it's for their own good too, because carjackings and armed robberies are a dangerous game for all involved. You're either going to end up in prison for murder, or you're going to end up shot yourself.
1: Yep, and to your point, it doesn't start that way, right? So if they can learn a consequence earlier in their life before they get to the carjacking or they get to the murder or something like that, then hopefully we can keep all these things at bay. Where can people find out more stuff about you? How do people get more involved with you and get more information?
0: Absolutely. Thank you. PhilipFaust.com. It's a very simple website. Just follow from the top to the bottom. At the top, donate. We need your funds, because here's the thing. As people hear this message, they get energized, they get on board. But the biggest thing is people need to know there's a real alternative, that there's someone who's fed up as well and who's willing to make changes. So we need money to get that message out. Scroll down, give us your contact information. That way we can keep connected with you. We need you to get involved. We need to be knocking on doors. We need to be spreading the word. All the way down to the bottom, go to the socials. It's not enough to just like things. I need you to go ahead and subscribe. I need you to go ahead and repost content. What we need is the norm to be that people support this campaign, because once you hit that tipping point, when enough people feel like they can stand up, when they're not crazy for noticing that everything's disorder and decay and unchecked crime, once they know that there are other people who are on board with that, then we have a movement. So I need people to not just like it, but they need to share the content, make their own content and tag us in it. So, yeah, PhilipFaust.com is the best way to get a hold of us.
1: Awesome. Final question. So, Indianapolis, Marion County as a whole seems to be 60-40, some even say 65-35. You know, I really liked Sydney Carrasco. She ran against Ryan Mears. She lost almost straight along those lines.
0: Right.
1: How are you going to be able to get some of these people on the left to wake up and see that it's not really a political game? This is about the safety of the city.
0: Couple things. We've had about 3.5 more years of the utter nonsense, and I think people who were plugged in during Cindy's campaign understood, you know, if they were attorneys or otherwise had a reason to really pay attention, they understood that he wasn't doing what he was supposed to do. Now, I mean, in a well-functioning county, most people should not know your prosecutor's name, and people do, and for bad reasons, because he's spending more time on basketball camps and soccer camps than he is prosecuting criminals. So people understand that he's not acting as a prosecutor. They may not know all the legal in and out, but they're ready for an alternative. The second thing is to our any of your listeners that are independents or Democrats who are fed up with crime, they don't have to be concerned. I don't run away from the fact that I'm Republican, but I view this as such an important job that it has to be done well, and it's not an ideological project for me the other direction. I served under Democrat prosecutors because I believe this job has to be done well, and we need someone at the helm who's going to play it straight with the public.
1: Awesome. Hey, we have been joined by Philip Faust. He would love your vote for the Marion County prosecutor, and the city would be better off for it. So thank you for your time. Once again, philipfaust.com.
0: Yes, sir. Thanks so much.
1: All right. Hey, we'll be right back here shortly. We're going to take home this final hour. Thank you.
2: 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We crack the mic right after the news at 3. The biggest stories in Indy, and we'll see if we get in trouble by our boss.
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18: Man, I love the fair. I love the fair, the food, all the hillbilly traditions. Miss the fair train, though. Why don't they have that anymore? 93 WIBC, it's Brian Baker, Jerry Lopez. Working through some of the technical issues here on our end as we wrap up hour number one.
1: Yeah, this is called this is called sitting back on a curveball. That's what this is. So for those of you that don't know, Brian's actually in Georgia. I'm in the radio station in Indy. And then we had a thank you once again to GOP candidate for Marion County Prosecutor Philip Faust for coming in studio. But Brian couldn't ask a question because Philip didn't have any headphones on and couldn't hear him. So we're figuring it out. But you know what? We're good to go. We're good to go.
18: You know what? I was laughing this morning, though, because the last couple of days, and folks have been talking about, oh, yeah, Jerry and Brian, you guys are going to host together. We were supposed to do it last week. It didn't work out, so we set it for today and tomorrow. And the first time that the two guys get on the air or two hosts get on the air, you know, their first time doing a shift, and it's always sort of this awkward dance where you're sort of trying to find each other's rhythm and vibe, and then you're also trying to keep up with all the technical stuff and making sure you're hitting the things that you're supposed to be doing. And so it's usually a little bit of a train wreck, but it's always entertaining. It's always fun. And as my daughter said to me this morning when I was setting up the studio and she was asking me what was going on, I said, well, Daddy's gonna do some radio today. And she said, oh, you're doing what you love. And it is absolutely what I love, and I know it's something you love as well, Jerry. So that's what makes these moments fun. Do you like a good story? I mean, this is so juvenile, so the story is, but of course, so I went right to it. Out of Minneapolis, St. Paul, Mayor Collie Herr being investigated after the police chief Axel Henry filed a formal complaint with the city attorney on April 1st, alleging that she sent inappropriate and indeed unlawful text messages to city staffers. And what were those text messages? Well, in one chain of texts, the honorable mayor wished a staffer a happy Wiener Wednesday. That's no big deal. Then said, I wish I was having a hot dog emoji. She sent the hot dog emoji. And then with all six of you today, and then later sent an altered image of a baby wrapped in a blanket along with the message, when she wrapped you up in her blanket after you gave her a good wienering.
19: Whoa.
1: I mean, the first one, I was like, maybe it was National Hot Dog Day. I'll cut her some slack. But there's no way to argue that one.
18: No, but you know what? In the era of Donald Trump, I'm not sure how I'm supposed to feel about this one, Jerry, because, you know, there was a time, I think, where I was, as a conservative, I might have been a little bit more uptight, and, you know, you got to have dignity, you got to represent yourself with honor and rise to the level of the office, but all of those rules kind of went out the window back in 2016, and, you know, the problem is Donald Trump can always carry it off. Always. You know, the guy can say whatever he likes, and it doesn't matter how offensive it might be. He just always, he's the Teflon Don. But not everybody can wear that suit of clothes, you know what I mean?
1: Yeah, he's definitely the greatest troll of my lifetime. It is weird to see other people do it, and it just comes off super cringy.
18: Yeah, it's weird to see the evolution too, because Republicans for such a long time, I mean, we were very much the you know, button up the top collar, yeah, and the straight laced party, and we wanted dignity. And yeah, I think at some point in time the water just broke over the dam, and people got tired of holding their tongue and being the polite ones in the room, and decided, you know what, someone's just got to call it and say it like it is. And really, isn't that the thing that got Donald Trump to where he is today? Is obviously done a tremendous job as president, has made some mistakes as well, and you know, we certainly have talked about those on WIBC. But when it comes down to it, he really is that. Just he speaks the blue collar language, and I think everybody can kind of relate to him. And so I know, and it's fun too. You know, it's just kind of fun to have our guy getting away with so much now. But yeah, as for how this plays out in Minneapolis, I have no idea. We'll see what happens there. But yeah, I'm not overly offended by it. Hey, we got more coming up here in the next hour. We're going to get into to what's going on here, the latest from Iran. Also going to talk a little bit about what happened yesterday with the Federal Reserve and what it means for you and what it means for inflation. That's all going to be coming up here. And we got a couple of other fun stories on tap as well. And yeah, thanks for listening in. Thanks for giving us an opportunity here to work through the kinks in real time with you. And aren't you glad you're witness to it, right, Jerry?
1: Oh, 100%. This is listen, I the first day I worked with somebody who wasn't in studio, Kev, it was right, Craig Collins. That was last week. I'm like, how do I do this? I was just sitting here by myself. So yeah, it was nice. And Philip Faust came to visit me today.
18: Yeah, well, we appreciate him coming in. And 2 hours yet to come here on 93 WIBC's Brian Baker. It's Jerry Lopez. Producer Kev Along, thanks so much for joining us. Good morning. More coming up here in just a couple of minutes.
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10: I'm Dr. Sada of Doheny, UCLA. 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
1: Good Thursday morning. Coming up in a couple of minutes, a man who wants to be the Marion County prosecutor is talking about what he would do differently if he was elected. A teenager sentenced to a whole bunch of prison time in Madison County. Those stories and more coming up after Fox News. 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
2: Rebounding from the biggest sell-off of the year. I'm Dave Anthony, Fox News. The Dow up 360 points the morning after plunging more than 1,100, the NASDAQ gaining over 600. And there are two updates to the economy. There was less growth in the second quarter, just 1.5%, down from 2.1 in the first 3 months of the year. Fox's Ginny Cassola has the other update.
3: Inflation cooled in June. The PCE price index found prices declined 0.1% last month. For the year ending in June, inflation came in at 3.7%, which was an improvement to 3.3%. The PCE report for June was compiled before the recent rise in crude oil prices that followed renewed tensions in the Middle East.
2: Speaking of that, Iran has again launched an attack targeting American troops in Jordan. But like the first one, the missiles were shot down, and the U.S. military retaliated for that initial attack last night.
4: U.S. forces unleashed heavy airstrikes against the regime. Dozens of targets were hit, including IRGC, military command centers, drone and missile facilities inside of Iran, along with remaining maritime capabilities. Earlier in the day, President Trump told Fox News, we're going to beat the effing S out of them.
2: Fox's Trey Yingst in Tel Aviv. The day after another funeral for late Senator Lindsey Graham in South Carolina, where he was laid to rest, his sister Darlene Graham, who was appointed to the Senate to serve out her brother's term, has put out her first campaign video running for that Senate seat.
5: Thank you all for your prayers. They provided strength through an incredibly difficult time. I'm honored to serve South Carolina and grateful for President Trump's endorsement, and I'll work hard every day to earn it.
2: The special Republican Senate primary in South Carolina to replace Lindsey Graham as the GOP nominee in November will be August 11th. In the Senate today, a committee will not vote as planned on Acting Attorney General Todd Blanche. It was postponed as two Republicans consider voting against approving Blanche for full Senate consideration, putting the nomination in jeopardy. 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
1: An ideological game, and the prosecutor is to blame. Sunshine over downtown Indianapolis this morning. It feels like 77, but it's actually 70, going up to 85. Good Thursday morning. I'm Ryan Hedrick for Window Nation. Here's what's trending at 10:02. The Republican candidate for Marion County prosecutor, Philip Faust, was just on WIBC. He says if he's elected, his office would hold teenagers accountable for committing violent crimes.
7: If you want to see the future of a city, you need to look at the crimes being committed by her juveniles today, and that is a five-alarm fire. We have teens who are in carjackings, teens in car chases, teens shooting at police, teens killing, and teens being killed.
1: And Faust said, unfortunately, Marion County is seeing more non-fatal shootings than fatal shootings. He said, fortunately, that we're seeing non-fatal shootings instead of fatal shootings.
7: When you just cycle them through the system with no consequences, their aim only gets better.
1: And Faust said his opponent, Ryan Mears, is more focused on his long-term political future, including a possible run for Indianapolis mayor, than prosecuting violent criminals. A Madison County judge didn't see it that way. He handed a teenager a 100-year prison sentence yesterday in an Anderson courtroom.
8: He's involved with the murder of Dayla Swain. I was talking to a young man on a street corner in Anderson who had been robbed by one of the gang members, and he pulled out a gun and killed that man.
1: Jamosi Larry, a Chicago gang member, just 15, and that's Rodney Cummings, the prosecutor there. He says Larry is one of eight gang members facing criminal charges for shooting and killing Swain outside a cafe in Anderson in early February of 25. Indianapolis Colts practice just getting underway at Grand Park in Westfield. It is day two for the Colts in training camp, and gas prices up this morning in Indianapolis, $3.56 a gallon, up 9 cents from yesterday. Diesel prices also rising at $5.31. I'm Ryan Hedrick, on the level, on the go, and at WIBC.com.
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0: Brian Baker, Jerry Lopez, and of course, producer Kevin, making sure the wheels don't completely come off the bus here for the next couple of hours. Thanks for joining us this morning. Jerry, the Fed finally issued their rate decision yesterday, keeping rates steady at 3.5 to 3.75 points. But three policymakers wanted a 0.75 point hike, meaning the Fed is not saying the mission accomplished yet on inflation, but saying the economy is starting to get stable enough to at least pause on any further rate hikes. But inflation risk, of course, is still very much alive. A lot of the inflationary pressures that we're feeling, of course, tied to the war that's going on in Iran, a supply shock with oil. That's not something that you fix with interest rates. So the economy's not collapsing, but it's not really congealing either. And, you know, people still have jobs. They still spend. But Jerry, life's getting a lot harder, and I don't just think it's all in our head. Life is getting harder. Mortgages, car payments, credit card balances at record highs, home insurance. People are spending less on groceries now, which is a very disturbing trend to see. And we're all kind of feeling like we're moving, but we're still stuck in concrete, you know?
1: Yeah, I completely agree. And like you said, the interest rates being steady is okay, but when the price of everything else is so high, it doesn't really matter. I don't feel any better over here, right? I don't feel any relief. What you fail to mention is nothing that you mention is living life or enjoying life. It almost feels like we're working now to just get by, and hopefully we can kick the can down the street where we can actually have a vacation. We can actually go do things.
0: Yeah, you know, and my family and I, we've certainly been feeling it here in the last couple of years. And I think one thing that I'm really concerned about, Jerry, with regard to the condition of the economy is, you know, you always have the policymakers that are out there, and they're the cheerleaders, and they want to paint a very rosy view of things. And Donald Trump does the same thing. You know, he wants people to be positive and to feel optimistic. And so there's a lot of flowery language around the economy. But, you know, what we're feeling on Main Street, what people are living day to day, it doesn't line up with what we're hearing from our leaders in Washington. And for us, you know, I think about just the effect that it has on the general psyche of the average American. Because in order to really stay in a healthy frame of mind and to be mentally and emotionally healthy, you have to feel like you're making progress and you're moving further towards a goal. Not that you're just running in place or, you know, worse yet, slipping backwards. And I think a lot of us just feel like we're in that place right now where we're trying to keep our heads above water. And the longer that goes on, the more exhausting it becomes, the more people feel like, okay, no matter how hard I work, I can't get ahead. And you cannot just sit there. And I was listening to commentators on Fox yesterday. You know, Republicans were very good at telling people you need to just pull yourself up by the bootstraps, you know, and work harder. And we're very critical of these people that seemingly don't want to work. They don't want to put in the sweat equity. But the fact is, I see people putting in the sweat equity. I deal with people that are the folks that make America go, the blue-collar workers, the people that show up at 4 a.m. at the factory and put in a full day, and they're working their tails off, and they still can't get ahead. So, you know, I think we have to also take a look at reality here. The economy has gotten much more difficult, and if you look at what the cost of goods and services are now, and you factor in inflation, you are paying a much higher percentage now than what your parents were, what your grandparents were. And it is harder to get ahead. And there's nothing wrong with acknowledging that.
1: For sure. And as we know, wages are not going up at the rate of the increase of goods and services that you mentioned, right? So we're having to penny pinch anywhere we can. And I think one of the biggest things is like going out to eat, man. I mean, I live by myself. Yeah. And every now and then I'll DoorDash something. And I'll look and I'm like, I just paid $50.
0: Oh, you're rich if you can DoorDash.
1: Dude, $50 for like a steak and cheese sandwich, man. It's crazy.
0: Yeah. Yeah. I lived in Los Angeles for a long time, and I talked to a buddy out there, and he was just lamenting the cost of living. I'm trying to get him to get out of there. Most of the folks that I knew, my friends that were in LA, they were smart enough to flee. And when they do come to the Midwest, they make sure that they vote the proper way. I ensure that. Otherwise, they're not permitted in. But, you know, one thing that's really got me concerned right now is the lack of options that Americans have in terms of mobility, because everyone is locked in to these low rate mortgages right now. And of course, housing prices are still astronomically high. If you want to get a new mortgage, you're paying what, 6.5, close to 7% for that. A lot of us are locked into 2.9% or better. And so people don't feel like moving. And traditionally, you know, the mobility, your ability to go and pursue opportunities that present themselves, go to other states, other cities, pursue where the opportunity exists. It's been hindered because people feel locked in and they're afraid that this new opportunity they have to maybe take on a new career or a new opportunity means that they're going to blow themselves up financially on the back end.
1: Yeah, it almost seems like for the first time in my life, the renters have the advantage in this economy, right? Where we talked about property taxes and all the other fees and the maintenance and everything else that goes in the home ownership and the interest rates. And I don't have to worry about any of that. I just pay my rent. You know, and it's and I just wait for the system to settle down, and then I'll jump on the market.
0: Yeah, my wife and I, we talk about renting and just what a delight it is when you can just call the landlord when you have a problem.
1: Yeah.
0: There's just so much less to think about on a daily basis. You know, we were in Indiana for a couple of weeks and had the opportunity to visit family, and it was glorious because I didn't have to think about, oh, man, you know what, we've got a water heater that's going to have to be replaced, or the floors are a mess, we got to get the carpets cleaned, or the furniture's getting... We were just free of all of that, and it took me back to being a renter and how glorious that is. And I know traditionally the way Americans build wealth is through owning real estate, but man, there is a certain joy and peace of mind that comes with being able to just pick up the phone and call somebody else when there's a problem with the place.
1: Oh yeah, it gets no better than that.
0: No. No. Talk quickly here about what's going on with Iran. Of course, overnight, the U.S. carried out a two-hour wave of strikes against dozens of Iranian Revolutionary Guard targets after Iran launched a surprise missile attack on U.S. forces in Jordan earlier this week. Trump told Fox News Wednesday that the United States would respond with force, and they did. Cut 12.
2: President Trump reacting to that Iranian attack on U.S. forces overnight in Jordan. President Trump tells Fox News about Iran, "We are going to beat the effing S out of them." He went on to say, "We'll be hitting them hard. They're going to get a beating." So clearly the United States is going to respond to what the president described as a surprise attack. He says U.S. forces had just minutes to shoot down these incoming Iranian ballistic missiles. The president says he has reviewed video of the shootdown, and it was U.S. forces conducting this operation to defend that area. He said it was real time. They were calling out coordinates and ensuring that none of this incoming Iranian fire got through. I also asked the president about those U.S. and Saudi airstrikes against Iran-backed Iraqi Shia militias overnight. He says those strikes were coordinated with the Iraqi government. He called these Iran-backed militias a cancer on the world and says he is considering additional warnings against Iranian proxies and their link to the Iranian regime.
0: Jerry, where are you right now on the war with Iran?
1: Man, I'm at the point where we just need to start smashing heads. Like, I want it to be over. If so, here's the deal. America, we could end these things all day if we'd had no regard for human life or humanitarian crises. We could just bomb you into obliteration. It would be over immediately. But we don't do that. So we're trying. I think we want out for sure. I think Iran, I mean, surely they don't want to stay in this. They want out too, but they have to give off this perceived strength. Okay. And that's the issue. It's like, you have to let us hit you last for this to be over. If you hit us again, then this is going to keep going. Right.
0: Well, an ultimate strength is really determined by whether there's a change in behavior. Right.
1: Right.
0: But it does feel like this just is dragging out and continuing. You know, I think Americans, we're so tired of endless wars, and we all realize that you know, this is necessary, that it's a path, and these are actions that we have to take. But I think everyone is just so exhausted and feels hopeless, because it seems like as soon as we get close to the finish line and we're going to have a resolution, then things just open back up again, and here we go.
1: Yeah, I think one of the most eye-opening things for me in this current Iranian-U.S. conflict is, so I was deployed to Iraq, and the biggest fear over there was mortar strikes, right, from radical Islamists up in the mountains or wherever in the city, and they just shoot mortars in the direction of where the base is. They don't know where base is. They can't get that close, but they just shoot mortars that way, and they tell us don't post on social media, because if you say something like, they hit the chow hall, well, we'll just keep shooting that way, right? So,
0: right.
1: But I never had to worry about another country sending in missiles to the base. And that thought is terrifying. Like, what happened in Jordan when those soldiers were, like, that's terrifying.
0: Yeah. Yeah, it's a mess. 93 WIBC, Brian Baker and Jerry Lopez. Thanks so much for listening. Coming up, Elon Musk getting on the bandwagon here to boost John Kennedy on election confidence and the Save America Act. We're going to talk about that coming up here in just a couple of minutes. 93 WIBC.
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0: WIBC, Brian Baker, Jerry Lopez. Thank you for joining us on this fine Thursday morning. Gary, let's talk a little bit about election confidence, shall we?
1: Let's do it.
0: The Safeguard American Voter Eligibility, or Save America Act, is a federal legislative proposal that requires documentary proof of U.S. citizenship in order to register to vote, requires and mandates a strict photo ID for federal elections. Basically, you got to show up and you got to have a real ID compliant card, a valid U.S. passport or a birth certificate when registering to vote in federal elections. Somehow or another, this is controversial. People feel that it's exclusionary and that it's going to prevent folks who are eligible to vote from being able to actually go and cast their ballot.
1: And Brian, those people are called racists, people that think that. The racists think this is going to be hard for people that look like me.
0: Yeah, you know, it's just...
1: Yeah, we can say it. We don't have to be scared to say it. They think I'm too stupid to do it because I'm brown.
0: Well, yeah. That's right, see?
1: Kathy Hochul can't even use a computer.
0: Yeah, see, Jerry, you got a little bit more armor on you than I do, buddy. That's the way it works.
1: That's what I'm here for. Listen, it's been years.
0: Jerry's
1: and
0: my
1: years.
0: Human shield.
1: Yeah, it's years, years and years of. You know, usually the brown ones use you for the human shield, but we'll flip it around this way. So it's been years of the left using overt racism to say why we can't do voter ID. And it's gotten to the point now where it's just, I mean, it has to be so upsetting to be a African American or a black or a Hispanic person on the left and be told this repeatedly. And at what point in time do you have to stand up and say, hey, listen, enough's enough?
0: Yeah, I mean, at some point in time, don't you feel insulted?
1: Yeah, it's demasculating. Really,
0: yeah, completely. Elon Musk, I got to say, you know, Elon Musk, for a guy who used to just be the darling of the left, he surely just gone the other direction. And, you know, I never paid much attention to him until a couple of years ago, and I just enjoy him so much. It's just glorious when he just takes things down and doesn't really care who he ticks off. He pushed this clip overnight to his followers of Senator John Kennedy, Kennedy talking about restoring election confidence. That's clip 13, Kev.
16: For both sides to have credibility in the elections, in our elections, we need to do two things and only two things. Number one, you have to prove you are you who you say you are in order to register to vote and to vote. And number two, however you decide to vote, that's up to the states. We need to go back to having an election day, not an election month.
0: Yes.
16: We've got to know the results of the election that night or shortly thereafter if it's close. That, to me, is what the SAVE Act is all about, and I think we can pass it, and I think we can craft it in a way to survive a bird bath.
0: 100% on having an election day. No more of these elections that get drawn out for days and weeks, Jerry, because when time goes by, when there are delays, it just invites questions. And voters lose confidence, and it invites questions about what's really going on behind the scenes. It's time for us to get back to being able to deliver the election results on the same day.
1: No, I couldn't agree more. And then the reality is, I think if we look back over the course of the past 5 years, 6 years, the confidence in our government overall, from top to bottom to include elections, is probably at an all-time low in my life. I don't think we really trust the government for anything. Now we have Fauci pleading the fifth. We have election week. I mean, the whole thing is just, why don't we want to fix this? Is this literally as easy as the left wants to be able to influence the election so they need to know how much time they have?
0: Well, and note, too, that there's always questions about election integrity every single election that we ever have. It's just a matter of whether your guy won or lost. And whatever party lost is always the side that's questioning election integrity. Let's remove some of those questions. Trump, meanwhile, is leaning on John Thune. He's saying the Senate should not disappear for an August reset before dealing with the Save America Act, which, of course, is that federal legislative proposal that we've been talking about. Clip 14.
17: What's your reaction to him saying that there's no evident path to success on killing the filibuster or passing the Save America Act?
18: Well, that's too bad for him. I mean, that's too bad for him and too bad for the Republican Party.
17: Do you believe that?
18: He's got the votes. He should get it done. He should be able to get it done.
0: Yeah, the American people want this done, and Republican voters increasingly don't want to hear why something can't be done. There's been enough delays. Get it done in Washington.
1: Well, and not just that, but everybody wants it done. It's very few things in this country that are, like, apolitical. Releasing the Epstein files, we all agreed with that. And now it seems like voter ID, we all agree with it. Let's push these things that they're a mass agreeing on and be done with it. We can move to the harder things that are down the list. But when we all agree on something, let's just get legislation done and move it on.
0: It's not how things work in Washington, D.C., bud.
1: Yeah, because you got to attach some nonsense to the bill that is actually important, and then that bill gets it's just such a mess. Listen, ignorance is bliss, and since I've worked at WIBC, I've been less ignorant, and I've been a little bit more upset.
0: Yeah. Listen, a Republican needs we need losers who believe the game was fair. That's important, too. Election reforms are now interpreted through suspicion. One side sees safeguards, the other side sees suppression. So voter ID alone doesn't just rebuild trust, but speed and transparency, consistency, and clean administration, that all matters so much. Brian Baker and Jerry Lopez, 93 WIBC. Coming up here, we're going to talk about something going on with U.S. housing. We referenced it earlier, the affordability crisis, but also what's going on here with foreign buyers in U.S. housing. We're going to dig into that in a couple of minutes here at 93 WIBC.
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7: Giving veterans a hand up, not a handout.
2: bright blue skies over downtown Indianapolis, 71 degrees on our way up to 85, not a drop of rain in the forecast. Good Thursday morning. I'm Ryan Hedrick. Here's what's trending at 10:30. President Trump rolling out a new program aimed at helping military veterans become commercial truck drivers. The Freedom Haulers program will be announced at the White House with Transportation Secretary Sean Duffy today. In Lebanon,
4: and I am hoping to encourage people to understand why this facility is dangerous and why it needs to be shut down.
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0: Happy 3 WIBC. Good morning, Brian Baker, Jerry Lopez, producer Kevin Along. Thank you for joining us. Hey, Jerry, did you know there's a fire truck crisis?
1: I did not know that.
0: Yeah. Apparently, fire trucks right now are in very short supply and have doubled in price just over the last several years here. Fire engines have doubled in price since 2020. 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That's a problem. 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And it's become such a problem now that it's prompted Senator Jim Banks, as well as Senator Pocahontas Warren, to file bipartisan resolution on fire truck manufacturer roll-ups and take a look at what's going on here. Boy, you know that this is a real legitimate problem when you have both the Democrats and the Republicans working together.

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1: Because public safety, it doesn't just happen when the firefighter jumps on the truck. It happens years earlier when you invest in the right equipment. And if you don't have that, you can't properly protect the community.
2: Yeah, it's kind of crazy to think how much it's costing for a fire truck. And like you just said, if only three companies control the whole market, then they can set the price, which, I mean, it ruins the recourse that we have. What do we usually do when the price is too high? We just don't buy. Well, you can't not buy fire trucks. So you're kind of screwed.
1: No, and I mean, I would be fascinated to talk with someone, too, to understand how much regulation is playing into this as well, because I would assume that just like increased government regulation and new safety requirements on modern vehicles has helped push up the price of a new car or a new truck, maybe some of that is at work as well. I've got a buddy, a friend of mine. He was on the Fishers Fire Department back when we were in high school. He's part of the Explorers program and then was a firefighter for a couple of years. He just bought the fire truck that he used to ride on. This would have been back in like the late 90s, early 2000s. He was driving past a car dealership up in the Lafayette area and spotted it and it stopped just to take a look at it because, you know, hey, that looks like a truck I used to ride on. Sure enough, it was the exact same one. Purchased it. I have no idea what the heck he's going to do with this. I don't know whether he's going to turn it into a food truck, whether he's just going to have it in parades, or I don't know, maybe it's a family heirloom, just something that he can look at and say that was part of daddy's history for his kids. Wow. I thought that was kind of cool though. But I don't know what the requirements are. And can cities, can towns utilize, does there come a certain point where equipment, if it doesn't meet modern regulations, then you have to take it out of circulation entirely and it can no longer be utilized to fight fires? I have no idea how that works.
2: Yeah, it'd be very interesting to find out. Also, is this going to get into the further conversation where smaller cities start getting gobbled up by the larger ones that are just outside of them to be able to cover some of these costs?
1: Yeah, absolutely. Yeah, not have nearly as much coverage. There is something, too, I think, you know, anytime that you have private companies that are providing products to the government, there's a lot of weird stuff that happens behind the scenes. You know, I sold in one of my many careers that I have on the side, I sell industrial machinery. And one of the companies that I sell to, they bought an industrial laser that's being utilized to build security doors for this big expansion that's happening in Washington, D.C. that caused a lot of controversy. I mean, I'm sure you know what I'm referring to.
2: Is that our fancy ballroom?
1: Uh-huh. Yeah. And one of the things that came up, I was having lunch with my customer and talking to him about this project. And he said, you know, one of the things that came up is when we initially went in with our bid, we were told you need to raise that up a little bit.
2: Oh, wow.
1: So that kind of stuff goes on. Yeah. Yeah. Yeah.
2: I wonder if it's the same as like dealership prices, right? Because, you know, you go to the dealer and you get your car fixed. It's seven times more than what it would cost anywhere else.
1: Mm-hmm.
2: I would love to see an invoice on like the nuts and the bolts for these fire trucks if they're just $50 for a bolt.
1: Which, by the way, I mean, don't you just miss the era of analog cars and trucks before all the digital stuff came along? Oh, yeah. We've been dealing with that lately here.
2: You can't even fix your car anymore.
1: No, and my wife's got a newer car, and every time I get behind the wheel of it, you know, a new light goes off. I mean, more and more I find myself just asking the question while I'm driving, well, what does that mean? Honey, look that up. What is that light supposed to mean? And then it'll turn off for no reason whatsoever. Do you know how many times my salesman has heard from me since we purchased that car? I mean, having to ask him just the most basic questions, because, of course, they don't give you a manual anymore when you buy a car, so you have to figure all this stuff out online. I'm sure they're completely sick of me. I'm probably banned. You know, just like bars have people that are routinely troublemakers and they say, do not admit. They probably got my face in all these dealerships. You don't want to deal with this guy. He's a pain in the rear end.
2: You come in to buy a car. They're like, you can have them. I'm not dealing with it.
1: You got to deal with them. Yep. Oh, man. Hey, let's talk quickly here about this Indiana school cell phone ban. I guess this is just my showing my generation here, being Gen X. But, of course, Indiana students are now banned from having access to their cell phones during the school day, according to this new law that took effect on July the

0: You know, Jerry, I mean, we're relatively close in age, but when I was in high school, I can remember, you know, the big trend was beepers. Yep. Nobody really had cell phones at the time, but everybody carried beepers. And if you got caught with a beeper at school, that was big trouble, man. Now, usually it was because they assumed if you had a beeper that you were dealing drugs. So even though for a lot of people it was just a fashion statement, but we weren't allowed to have devices like that on campus at all. And then it kind of became commonplace. And now there's this comfort factor for parents being able to reach their kids at any point during the day. But I see this as a real victory. And the teachers now have some control on the focus in the classroom again, because I see it with my own daughter. I mean, we let her have access to an iPad. She doesn't have a phone, but I see how much distraction it creates just in the quiet of our own home. And it, you know, so from my perspective, I see this as a major win for education.
1: Definitely. And I can't imagine what it's like to be a teacher and you look up and 75% of the students are looking down because they're on their devices. Right. I remember, we are close to the same age. You know what was cool when I was in school? A graphing calculator, because you could play games on there. Yes. Right? Like, there was some little, I remember playing some game called Drug Wars or something like that. And you're on a subway and you find this and you sell it. You go over here and it's all on the calculator.
0: Yeah. Yeah, I think we even figured out how to build a few games back then, which is as far as my programming knowledge goes even to this day. But, I don't know. I saw this as a major win for teachers, but I do also get the parents' perspective. You know, we are so aware of the violence that goes on in schools. And, of course, I, as much as I swore I wasn't going to be the helicopter parent, you know, you love your kids. You worry about them. If the technology is there to stay in touch with them, to keep track of them, you want to utilize that. I see it as a major victory for teachers for sure. Jerry Lopez, Brian Baker, you're listening to 93 WIBC. Coming up here, a local event going on in the city of Indianapolis, Gen Con. We're going to talk about that here in just a couple of minutes. 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

0: WIBC Yacht Rock Review. That's something I want to go to. That sounds like my speed. I actually went to a concert over the summer here. It was like the first time I've been to a concert in probably, oh, Jerry, I'll bet it had been a good 5 years since I had gone to a concert. And who did I go see? I went and saw John Waite, along with, here's a name from the past. I'm not sure if you've even heard of these guys. You remember John Cafferty and the Beaver Brown Band?
1: I have heard the name.
0: Yeah, so they were they did the music for this 80s cult hit called Eddie and the Cruisers. It was one of my favorite movies growing up. It was right. It came along right when HBO was first on the scene in the early 80s, and I mean, I think they played it about three or four times per day. Was obsessed with that. Vowed that I was finally going to see the guys in concert who actually made the music. It took my daughter, and I mean, it was my daughter's 10 years old. She was the only person there who was under the age of 40. Well, we had a great time, man. It was pretty cool. It was pretty cool. Speaking of cool events going on, Gen Con is what it kicks off today downtown in Indianapolis. Is that correct, Jerry?
1: Correct. Today, and it is the best people watching in the city, hands down. Get to the convention center, park, and just walk around for free.
0: Yeah. Yeah, it is fascinating. Billed as, I guess, officially the best 4 days in gaming. I did do a little bit of research on this because, truthfully, I was not familiar, but I guess founded in 67 by the Dungeons & Dragons co-creator, Gary, I'm not even going to approach his last name, but I'm astounded at the number of folks that show up to attend this event every single year. Features tabletop games, board games, card games, role-playing games. I've participated in some of those when I was younger. it runs today through Sunday. Events are centered around the Indiana Convention Center and, of course, Lucas Oil Stadium. More than 20,000 tickets scheduled. That's incredible to me.
1: It's a huge event. It's a huge event. And you'll walk around. I remember one year, I bring my kids down here, and we walk around and see all the costumes. And there was some lady, she had a Maleficent with these huge wings. And it was, I mean, it was amazing to see these costumes. And then on the other side, you know, sometimes there's the fat, blue-haired, weird guy that just has a tail on, right? Like, you get both.
0: Uh-huh. Yeah. Hey, it's been an ADD moment here, but since you brought it up, because we've been having this discussion, you know, Halloween is very big in my house right now, and my daughter every year looks forward to it. My wife and I are having a real debate right now because daughter is into all the Marvel movies.
1: Yep.
0: And so this year she wants to go as Black Panther.
1: Right.
0: Now, I remember all the uproar a couple of years ago when all the folks on the left told us what our kids could dress up as for Halloween and what they could not dress up as. And my wife is of the opinion that we need to have two Halloween costumes this year, that the daughter can go ahead and she can dress up as Black Panther, but she can't wear that outfit to school. My view on this, Jerry, is she can go be Black Panther at school, and if anyone has a problem with it, particularly the administration or the teachers, they're more than welcome to call me on my personal cell phone.
1: Yeah, and here's a quick fix for you. Just say she identifies as Black Panther. What can they do about that? Right? Like, what are you going to do about it?
0: I don't know. Is that what has the outrage over that passed? I mean, is it now okay?
1: You got to lean in. You got to lean in more. So when you can't dress as Black Panther, say I'm not Black Panther. I'm dressed as a colonizer. And see, just play the game.
0: Oh man!
1: I think the girl wear whatever she wants, and she gets to wear it to school. Agree. And I don't think anybody's going to say anything. But it's sad that we even have to have the conversation and even wonder.
0: I remember we grew up in a great neighborhood around 71st and Keystone. I loved going trick-or-treating back in the days. Of course, now, you know, everybody's afraid to let their kids go trick-or-treating. But I went 1 year, Jerry, as a blind man and took my dog as a seeing-eyed dog. And you know what? Nobody said a thing. It was fine. I have to explain the pictures when they pop up now and then, you know, because we're living in more sensitive times.
1: What did that costume look like exactly? Like, how do you say you're blind? How do you show you're blind?
0: It was so offensive when I look back at it, man. I mean, so offensive. I had this old beat-up hat on. I had these glasses, these thick black sunglasses, and then I was wearing this old trench coat. So, you know, and my dog was a West Highland White Terrier, right? Like, no dog that you're ever going to see actually leading a blind person legitimately. But, you know, It was a smart, savvy move because I was young, but I knew, hey, if you bring a dog along, you're probably going to wind up with more candy. And I can't tell you the number of doors I went to where people, they were not offended. They went, oh, you brought, well, here, I'm going to give you two pieces of candy. I cleaned up that year,
1: man. It's because you were blind, bro. People thought you were really blind. That's, costume was so good. The only thing you're missing, if you want to run that back 1 year, you need the stick, too. You need the stick and the dog.
0: Yes. Yeah. Well, I do have to admit it was kind of a spur of the moment decision. I was, you know, the spirit moved me and I decided that's what I was going.
1: If you have not bought the Black Panther costume, how about you let her go as a blind girl?
0: Yeah. Listen, man, I don't mind taking the abuse myself, but I'm not setting her up for that. No way. Hey, speaking of cool events going on in the city of Indianapolis, yeah, we had the Indiana State Fair. I look forward to the State Fair every single year. I love it. I have great memories as a kid going on the fair train. Jerry, do you remember the fair train at all when they had that?
1: I do remember. I never took it. And is it still there? Is that the one that runs up and down the concourse right there in front of like Pepsi Coliseum between the animals and the rides and stuff?
0: Well, maybe it's back. See, because when I wrote it, it was in the early 80s. For a while, they had a steam engine, 587. But, I mean, the engines themselves, oh, my gosh, they were so beautiful. They had this beautiful maroon color scheme on them. And it was so much fun. I loved that. Now, I don't know if they do that anymore because, of course, they've torn up all the tracks to put in the walking paths for the Monon Trail. So, I don't know.
1: I bet it's not a train. I bet it's more of a riding with wheels. I bet it's not a train.
0: Yeah, that's not a real train. That's not the real deal. But you know, I was looking through the list here, some of these Indiana State Fair foods that they're featuring this year. Oh man,
1: I'm hungry just looking at this paper, dude.
0: Yeah, you know, there were a couple here that stood out to me. This bacon jalapeno honey bun burger, that sounds pretty tasty.
1: Sign me up.
0: Let's see, chili lime smoked chicken leg. Let's see, this is one I don't quite get. Well, Carnival Fiesta Bowl. A junkyard spam dog.
1: That sounds disgusting.
0: It sounds disgusting, but it's probably one of the more delicious things on the list, I'm betting. Nashville hot fried pickles. You know, I've been to Nashville many times, and I don't know where the hot chicken and the hot pickles thing comes from. And I've never been to a restaurant down there that serves it. Maybe I just have not been going to the right places. But, yeah, pickle pesto pizza, that's one of them. The big dill and the world's tallest French fry. That should be pretty fascinating. Also lots of desserts and sweet snacks and, of course, the usual floats and cocktails. And my understanding, you know, I'm thinking about opening up a vendor booth at the State Fair 1 year, man, because I think some of these vendors make out pretty well.
1: Oh, they make a killing. There's one on this list. It's two things that I really like, but I don't know how I feel about them together, right? So the Hot Cheeto Fried Oreo.
0: Mm.
1: I don't know how I feel about that.
0: I think it's one of those things where that you probably the proof is in the flavor. You know, it sounds disgusting. That's been my experience with these things, is that normally what looks like just a science experiment gone wrong, when you put it in your mouth and you actually taste it, it goes down pretty good. So I don't know. I don't think there's a single thing on this list though that my daughter will eat, because she's a rather picky eater as it is. So, but man, I love the State Fair. It's, you know, one of those Indiana traditions, and for a while I think it kind of got lost for me, where there were a few years that I didn't go, but nothing makes me feel more like a Hoosier and more at home than being at the fair. It's a great event every single year, so I'm looking forward to attending this year.
1: Yeah, I think one of the things I worry about is, just as a parent, and it's something we need to fix here in the city. We're talking about safety and those kinds of things with Philip Faust, who's running for Marion County Prosecutor. When it starts getting dark outside, it's time to leave the fair. And I hate that, right? Because you start getting all these teens. And I think last year they started doing unaccompanied minors had to be gone by a certain time. It is really ruining the environment. The same way as the malls have gone down, or even downtown's gone down because of juvenile crime. We've seen the same thing at the State Fair. If I go to the State Fair, you're going to catch me there between like 1 and 7, and then I'm going home.
0: That's a shame. I didn't realize that it had gotten that bad there. It really is. It's a shame. And you're right. You mentioned the malls too. You know, I love the city of Indianapolis. I'm so proud to be a Hoosier, and of course, have been gone for a couple of years. And, you know, I'm astonished every time I come back at how much is the same and how much has changed. But, definitely I've noticed that things are dramatically different downtown. And man, I go through some of these areas I used to hang out as a teenager. I mean, perfectly safe areas that we used to hang out and have a good time. And, you know, now I wouldn't, you know, want my wife going through there even during the middle of the day. So, we've got a lot of work to do in the city of Indianapolis. That is for sure. Coming up here in the next hour, I teased this earlier, but I do want to talk about something going on in the U.S. housing market with foreign buyers and just how they're further screwing things up and making it even more dysfunctional and more difficult for buyers to get into the market, especially first-time home buyers. We will also be getting into more of the continuation of Mondami out in New York and his plan to deal with the astronomical costs of groceries. He's got himself a great new plan.
1: Yeah.
0: I think you're going to like this plan a lot, Jerry. Yeah. It's government creating problems and then government showing up to deliver the fix. We're going to get into that here in, just a few minutes here as we wrap up hour two, heading into hour three. Jerry Lopez and Brian Baker. It's 93 WIBC. Thanks for listening.

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3: Good Thursday morning. Coming up in a couple of minutes, in an Indianapolis courtroom, a woman learns what her consequences will bear. What's happening in Randolph County as a law enforcement official is laid to rest, and also what the Indianapolis Colts are doing about Jonathan Taylor's contract. After Fox News, from the Price Point Comfort Mitsubishi Electric Studios, 93 WIBC, WIBC HD1, Indianapolis. It's 11 o'clock.
15: The American consumer remains resilient. I'm Dave Anthony, Fox News. That is in a new statement from the White House reacting to this morning's update to the economy, touting consumption and investment growth as smashing expectations last quarter. However, as Fox's Jenny Casola reports, overall GDP growth shrank.
16: The U.S. economy expanded at a more modest 1.5% annual pace in the spring quarter. The gross domestic product for April through June reflected significantly higher fuel costs.
15: Well, growth in the first quarter was more at 2.1%. The fuel costs went down last month, driving overall prices down. A June inflation report shows a 0.1% decline month over month, and the annual rate of inflation slowed to 3.7%. And on Wall Street, big stock market gains. The Dow's up almost 200 points, the NASDAQ over 500. But oil and gas have gotten pricier again this month, with a flare-up in U.S.-Iran fighting. There was another night of American bombing, and Fox's Peter Doocy reports from the White House.
17: President Trump has now been presented a new option for 10 to 14 more days of strikes against Iran, according to the Wall Street Journal, that would aim to destroy Iran's missile capabilities again and break a cycle of just retaliatory strikes.
15: Iran launched missiles again into Jordan, targeting American forces there, but like last time, they were shot down. A Senate vote has been postponed to advance Acting Attorney General Todd Blanche's nomination to the full Senate. Two Republicans who fell out of favor with President Trump, John Cornyn and Tom Tillis, might vote no, putting the nomination in jeopardy.
18: Cornyn and Tillis both have a problem with the DOJ-approved settlement that grants President Trump and members of his family immunity from past IRS tax audits. They want more in writing. They also want more assurances that the $1.8 billion weaponization fund is really dead, as Blanche said so under oath. The taxpayer money that was proposed to go to citizens who say they are victims of government weaponization.
15: That's David Spunt. 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
19: 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On the go.
3: That unimaginable pain resurfaces again. Radar clear in downtown Indianapolis, 75 degrees, headed up to 88. Good Thursday morning. I'm Ryan Hedrick. Here's what's trending at 11:02. An Indianapolis mother signed a plea deal admitting to reckless homicide and neglect in the shooting death of her two-year-old son. Under the agreement, the most serious charge, neglect resulting in death, will be dropped. In June of 25, police say Kiara Bickett was driving through a CVS parking lot with their two kids in the front. Her son, Javarius, was sitting in the middle. Her nine-year-old daughter was beside him. Javarius got into her purse, found a gun, and accidentally shot himself. Bickett is set to be formally entered the plea on September 15th. The judge will decide her sentence. A procession underway for a Lynntown marshal named Brad Fisher, who was killed yesterday while trying to stop a woman driving a stolen van. The Randolph County Sheriff's Department is escorting Fisher from Muncie to Reichert Funeral Home in Union City. Fisher, a 25-year law enforcement veteran, is being honored along the route as the community remembers his service. Philip Faust, the Republican candidate for Marion County prosecutor, says people in Indianapolis with lengthy criminal records should not be back on the streets.
20: 7.5 years of the system getting more and more lenient, as there's not been someone at the head of the prosecutor's office who really understands and is committed to his job.
3: And Faust was on WIBC about an hour ago explaining why people voting should take him seriously as the next Marion County prosecutor. He'll face off against Ryan Mears in the November election. Indianapolis Colts general manager Chris Ballard says running back Jonathan Taylor is in a great position as he heads into the final year of his contract.
21: I mean, there have been some good conversations, and I have faith between my agent and front office. I've already said I would love to be a Colt for life.
3: And that's Taylor talking about locking up a deal that would make him a lifetime Indianapolis Colt. The Colts just got off the field for day two of training camp. I'm Ryan Hedrick on the level on the go and at WIBC.com.
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4: WIBC, hour number three, Brian Baker and Jerry Lopez. The final hour of the program today. Whether you feel overwhelming joy or overwhelming relief about that fact, we thank you all the same. Thank you for tuning in. Thank you for listening. We appreciate you joining us. We'll be back here doing it again tomorrow. Jerry, a pleasure to be connected anyway. You're in your studio. I'm in mine. It feels like the COVID days.
26: It definitely does. We're social distancing right now.
4: Exactly right. Our good buddy out in New York City, Mayor Zoran Mandami, he thinks groceries are way too expensive. And I don't think he's alone in that opinion. So he done got himself a plan to fix everything. I think you're going to like this. Here's how he's decided to break this down.
0: Mayor Madavi intends to have 5 city-owned grocery stores that will offer up to 30% discounts on produce, meat, dairy, and core essentials. The idea is gaining traction, of course, because groceries really are expensive. That's something that we're all feeling. And the problem is, of course, what happens when affordability gets turned into a government retail fantasy, which is exactly what this is. Yeah, you know, very similar to price controls, which, of course, just screw things up even worse, because when you have price controls, then you create artificial shortages or higher demand, and it just continues to throw things out of whack. This is a little bit different, though, because this isn't really price controls. This is just shifting the cost of the groceries to someone else. So how exactly does this work? The city wants these grocery stores to offer 30% discounts. And this clip we've got here for you, this asks the obvious question. If taxpayers subsidize these stores, who gets to shop there? Because, you know, nothing really says simple solution like government grocery stores with eligibility questions. Cut 17.
1: We're talking about a 30% discount across essential goods that will be the same at every single one of those 5 city-run grocery stores. And what we are also talking about is city-run grocery stores which will not be selling cigarettes or alcohol or lottery tickets or hot foods.
2: But critics point out that the $70 million plan could buy more than 1 million Costco memberships for New Yorkers.
26: I mean, so to me, the crazy part of this whole thing, all right, so let's say I'm a New Jersey resident, and I can get over to New York City pretty easily, all right?
0: Mm-hmm.
26: Can I go shop in these grocery stores for a 30% markdown and take my stuff back to New Jersey? Are they going to verify that you are a citizen or a resident of New York City? And if so, does that mean they're going to check IDs to get into this grocery store, but not to vote?
0: I was going to say,
26: like, is that what's going to happen? What stops people from New Jersey from going over there and getting 30% cheaper goods and services?
0: Right. You got to have an ID to go get a jug of milk, but to vote, yeah. No,
26: he better not pull out IDs. If he pulls out IDs, we're doing a whole show on Mamdani.
0: By the way, I assume stores, just like any retail outlet, they're going to have to deal with the issue of shoplifting, right? So will that be enforced? Will the punishment be greater or less if you shoplift from one of these stores that essentially exists to help people who are on the lower end of the income spectrum?
26: I mean, it'll be the normal punishment for shoplifting in New York City. Basically nothing. You get to just run away with whatever you have, and it's all good. I mean, How can you even operate? This is going to operate at a deficit, correct? I mean, we agree on that. We have to agree on that to begin with. You cannot mark down goods 30%, and they said that that price is going to be good for the month. So on January 1st, they're going to set a price. It's 30% mm-hmm. less. And now, regardless of the fluctuation on anything that happens, that price is going to stay the same. Over under, this lasts a year.
0: You think, I don't know. I've seen pork programs like this last forever, but I do wonder too, you know, the question that has to be asked is, what is the impact going to be on those smaller mom and pop grocery stores in New York City? You know, they have those there. So what's the impact going to be on them? Of course, no one's thinking about that at all. You know, look, I get it. Inflation and the inability to afford groceries. I mean, it does. It creates shame. I stood in line at a grocery store one time, and there was a lady there, and she had, I think she had like 2 or 3 kids with her, and you know, they're getting the groceries, and then it gets to the point where, okay, the bill is more than they're going to be able to afford. So now she's standing there, a line full of people, and she's having to hand things back, and they're having to dial it down so that they can get it to where she can actually, you know, afford the final bill. Man, I hate seeing things like that, Jerry. I hate that we have to live with that kind of reality. I mean, it's just, and I could feel that woman's shame and embarrassment, you know, and she's standing there with her kids. I mean, it just, I get it. I get it. The pain is real, you know, and people have to be able to feed their families. But is this the best solution to the problem? No. No, yeah. I don't believe that it is.
26: I mean, I agree with you completely. I also think those situations do suck, and you feel bad for everybody. You feel bad for that parent. You know, they have a little bit of, you know, they're judging themselves because this is happening in front of everybody, in front of the kids. Yeah, that's a horrible situation, but we are all dealing with the same thing, right? So maybe I'm not handing things back at the cashier. I'm putting them back on the shelf. They don't even make it to the cart, even though I may want them.
0: Yeah, well, I think, you know, we're also seeing, too, I mean, I think a lot more people are dealing with that shame than we realize, because credit cards kind of hide that standard of living decline.
26: Yeah.
0: I mean, we see it on the back end when we can look up and see what the numbers are with credit card debt and where people are. But, and I would argue, I mean, look, the middle class is not just falling off a cliff, but we have kind of been getting sanded down slowly but surely over time. And folks are buying, you know, I thought it was interesting. Folks are buying fewer groceries. We've certainly changed up what we buy, you know, and I mean, it's impacting everyone. I mean, and I'm stunned when I go to the grocery and I see how much things have escalated in price. So we've made a lot of very, very hard decisions here and have changed our eating habits, changed our buying habits. And, you know, I mean, fortunately, we've been blessed that so far we've been able to afford our groceries and the basic essentials, but it is getting harder and harder.
26: Yeah.
0: So,
26: I've been lucky. I haven't had to really worry about groceries because I just live by myself. So my hardest question that I need to ask is, do I want the Big Mac meal or the quarter pounder meal for lunch? Like, that's my groceries are always the same. It's $13.12 every day.
0: God, I miss the days of the $2.99
26: listen,
0: meal.
26: Brother, I got McDonald's. Like 40,000 McDonald's points. Legitimately. I'll send you a screenshot right now. I promise I do.
0: Oh, man. Those were the good days, weren't they?
26: Yeah.
0: Those were the good days. Oh, my goodness gracious. Hey, you know, we were talking earlier about government surveillance, and there's a story here that caught my attention about I'm going to mispronounce this.
26: Waymo?
0: Waymo. These automated taxis, right? And being down in the Atlanta area, I mean, I see these things driving around downtown all the time. And there's a lot of them. They're usually empty, but they're just kind of driving around almost like they're patrolling the streets. Well, you know, some teens got busted out in San Mateo. I guess they hopped in one of these things and were leaning out the windows, and they were shooting at other drivers and pedestrians with those Orbeez-style projectiles.
26: Mm-hmm.
0: You know,
26: little gel
0: like
26: balls.
0: A big thing. Yeah. I guess they freeze them and fire them off at people. Anyway, the car alerted the police. Now, I say that's a win for technology right there.
26: I mean, it sounds like the Waymo car is doing a better job at parenting than the actual parents.
0: It pretty much is. And that's one of the benefits now with these new cars. You know, I mean, I would not have survived as a teenager with some of the technology that we have available now. When we got our vehicle, the guy was pointing out to me, the salesman, who said, you know, look, you can set like a speed limiter here, and then you can set a boundary if you've got a teen driver and you don't want them to go outside that. If they don't get home by curfew, you can set all that up in here. You can't get away with anything as a teenager now.
26: So did this car deliver the kids to the police, or it just locked all the doors and made the police show up?
0: That's a good point, you know? I mean, could they escape? It just alerted the police, I think. But, yeah, I mean, you can't lock them in, right? So, I don't know. I don't know how it all played out, but I thought, okay, well, score one for technology on that. 93 WIVC is Brian Baker and Jerry Lopez. More coming up in a couple of minutes. Hang on.
5: Just 12 hours after Trump warned Iran would get a beating.
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5: U.S. forces launched heavy strikes against the regime. 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
7: 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Dr. Anthony Fauci could face criminal charges.
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0: WIBC, Brian Becker, Jerry Lopez, producer Kevin, making sure everything happens the way it's supposed to happen here, keeping the radio show together. You know, we missed this earlier when we were talking about Anthony Fauci, Jerry. Apparently Fauci, after his extraordinary appearance before a Senate hearing committee, went for a walk with a wife. You know, that's nice. You have a stressful day, you know, it's good to get out there and get a little bit of exercise. And so he put on the supportive sneakers, the special insoles, and his favorite jogging outfit. And they got out in the road, and he started firing off F-bombs because people were yelling at him and venting their anger while he was out with his wife. And so he got into some shouting matches back with them. I've not seen any audio or video surface of this yet, but it's just delightful. There's nowhere to hide, you know? I'm sorry, buddy, but, you know, it feels real good when you've got ultimate control, doesn't it? Not so much fun when you have to take accountability for having that ultimate control.
26: Yeah, he wanted to be famous so bad, and now everybody knows who you are, knucklehead. So congratulations for the rest of your life. Even when you, every time you leave the house, people will yell at you, and you deserve all of it.
0: Yep. Welcome to celebrity. Yeah, you signed up for it, buddy. hey, do you follow much with what's happening here with pop culture here and the Taylor Swift phenomenon, Jerry?
26: So I have four daughters, and all of them.
0: Oh, you're forced.
26: Yeah, all of them know all the songs to the newest album, to include my 5-year-old. So yes.
0: Okay. Oh, you poor soul. Yeah. I, you know what? I'm going to pray for you tonight.
26: We are Swifties, brother. We are Swifties.
0: Oh no, you're on the train too.
26: I got no choice, man. It's easier.
0: See, you know what? You're right. Go with the flow. Good for you. You're right. Then you can sleep with both eyes closed. My daughter, she is very, she's anti-trend, man. And for some reason, I don't know why. I think it has a little bit to do with, I had a run-in with Taylor Swift years ago when I lived in LA, and I had shared that story with her. So I think part of it is like, she's standing with daddy, but she is so anti-Taylor Swift that if a song comes on, her face will turn red and she gets enraged. But anyway, we were laughing because of this just gargantuan wedding that Taylor Swift had out in New York, and apparently some smart entrepreneur collected trash.
26: Oh, I heard this. This is great.
0: And he sold the trash from Taylor Swift's wedding with items priced between $25 for small acrylic cubes. I guess he kind of created some kind of a design with the trash that was left behind, to $100 for some of the larger ones. The artist, Justin Gignac, I think is correct. He's run his New York City garbage project for 25 years, so I guess he's renowned for doing this, creating art out of people's trash. But dressed in a tuxedo outside Madison Square Garden on July 3rd, 2026. Collected the debris, and which consisted of water bottle caps, candy wrappers, a ring pop, a single left AirPod,
26: trash, and discarded, literally trash,
0: and get this, a discarded ovulation test kit.
26: Somebody was gonna have some fun. You know, weddings are the season of love, dude.
0: I guess so. Oh man, it really just it shows you just how well, you know, excuse me reusing the word here, but I mean just trashy we are as a society too. Anytime there's a major event, you know, and then the cleanup work happens and you just stand there and see all the trash that people leave behind, just have no respect whatsoever. But anyway, this guy found a way to monetize that, so good for him. So you have to be into all the Taylor Swift things. My daughter, her favorite teacher in school, she found out was a big Swiftie, and I think I kind of understand why the teacher was a big Swiftie, because she seemed to have a lot of bottled up anger towards men.
26: Ah.
0: So I think maybe that she felt an alliance with Taylor. But my daughter found that out, and very quickly that gal went from being the favorite teacher to being just last on the list.
26: What? Hey, your daughter does not need to be going around school saying that.
0: No, she doesn't.
26: All right, because that would be her ostracized quickly.
0: It's interesting, though. I mean, I can't figure out. She is so anti-trend, and I don't know where she. I kind of bucked the system a little bit when I was a kid. I'm sure you did too. You seem like you have that kind of personality in you, Jerry.
26: Just a little bit. Just a little bit.
0: Yeah. So I don't know, but she sort of takes pride when there's a trend or something happening that's very popular and getting on the other side of it. But
26: that's actually a cool personality trait, to be honest with you. To just be a leader and not want to follow everybody else and stand on your own is pretty cool.
0: Yeah, well, I just hope it continues to follow her into adulthood, you know, because
26: when it matters.
0: It matters the older that you get here. So, coming up here, we're going to do a segment. And you told me you do a segment regularly called Hold the L. So we're going to give you some time to do that here coming up in a few minutes, and hit out and close out a few more of the big news stories of the day. Thank you for listening. We appreciate you. And if you enjoyed it, hey, we're going to be doing this thing again tomorrow. It's 93 WIBC, Brian Baker, Jerry Lopez. 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
0: 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On the level. On the go.
3: Nobody's exempt, and some don't want him as the AG rep. I'm Ryan Hedrick. Here's what's trending this hour. Senator Elizabeth Warren says Todd Blanche's nomination as U.S. Attorney General raises concerns because of his past work as President Trump's personal attorney.
7: That's just not how things are supposed to work in America. We're supposed to be a country where everybody's equal before the law.
3: Republican Senators John Cornyn of Texas, Tom Tillis of North Carolina seeking written changes to a settlement in a now abandoned an anti-weaponization fund from the Department of Justice. The agreement also included provisions on IRS audit protections for the president and his family. A Netflix docuseries called The Idaho Murders, College Nightmare, has new information on the 22 killings of 4 University of Idaho students. I'm Ryan Hedrick on the level, on the go, and at WIBC.com.
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8: 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For Britain, it was a constant, unpredictable threat that no conventional navy could contain. Washington didn't build the navy that won the war. American pirates did.
0: The spirit of 76, as we celebrate 250 years, remember to thank God for our liberty, love your country for our freedoms, and proudly share your patriotism. 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
1: I'm sorry? Yes, you're denying to step out of the vehicle?
2: No.
1: Pending fields?
2: I'm just going to call my lawyer.
1: Okay, step out of the vehicle.
2: I'm going to call my
1: lawyer. No, step out of the vehicle.
2: I'm not allowed to.
1: Step out of the vehicle. Have a seat.
3: Are you
1: guys
3: in with the vehicle?
1: You in all the way?
2: What's that?
1: You in all the way?
4: I'm in, yes. Okay. Uncomfortably, but yes.
1: I know, you're a taller fellow.
2: Yeah, it's a little bit.
3: 4 or 5,
5: but
2: yeah.
5: All right,
3: copy.
5: So it cut off there at the end. But they take him back to the police station. They give him the, you know, doing the sobriety test, and he has to stretch and all this stuff. And at the end of the conversation, Tony Romo says, "Did I pass?" And if you ever have to ask a cop if you passed, you did not pass. So even though you didn't pass, Mr. Romo, you get to hold today's L. Did I pass?
6: He was caught. What? There was an open bottle of alcohol in the car, too, right?
5: Yeah, and he was, I mean, and listen, like most professional athletes, especially people that had careers as long as his, or Tiger Woods falls into this category, Brett Favre falls into this category, where painkillers probably become a part of the daily regimen. And they don't really realize, like, okay, you've been taking painkillers for 15 years while you played football. You don't realize a couple of these beers, and you're driving great, but you're at a .22 or something like that. You know, you're obliterated.
6: Oh, see, I didn't understand exactly how that works, but I do have to say, I don't know if it's just human instinct. Everybody always goes into defense mode, but nothing good ever comes out of trying to challenge the police officer. You know, if you feel like you're not being treated properly, you can always deal with that after the fact. But nothing good comes from getting confrontational with the police officer. Nothing good ever comes from running from the police. Okay, I don't know how our law enforcement officers do it. I God bless them for their patience. God bless them for their service. It is such a hard job, and I could not do it. I did ride-alongs with a couple of friends, and I mean, it only took a few hours for me, Jerry, to figure out this is a career, this is a profession that would just not work well for me.
5: Yeah, so when I came back from the service, I moved back home, and one of the easier transitions really is like military to police, right? There's a lot of people that make that transition. And so I go through, I apply to the academy, I get into the academy, but now I got to do all the prerequisites, right? So I take the written test, pass that, do the PT test, the physical fitness run and all that, pass that. Go to the honor board where you got to go sit in front of people and answer questions or whatever, pass that. And then I started thinking, dude, I'm not about to be shot at for $48,000 a year. Like, I'll go back overseas, pay me $400. Like, if you're going to shoot at me, send me over there. I don't want to pull over somebody for expired tags, and I don't know that they have a gun or they're, you know, all this other stuff. It's too scary today.
6: Yeah, no, and it's a miracle that we still have people that are willing to serve, and thank you. You know, if you're listening, you're a member of the law enforcement community. Thank you so much for all that you do, because it is not an easy job, and we appreciate the heck out of you. I'll tell you what, Jerry, let's do this. Let's break a little bit early here, and then come back. I got a kind of a feel-good story to take us out on today on this beautiful Thursday. It's 93 WIBC, Brian Baker, Jerry Lopez. Thanks for listening. Back in a few.
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0: Jerry Lopez. Producer Kevin pushing the buttons, doing the things he's supposed to be doing. Dogs are amazing to me. I love dogs. Jerry, you seem like a dog guy.
1: Yeah, people don't deserve dogs. Dogs are phenomenal.
0: Amen. Well said, man. Well, most of them, I don't know. I might have to introduce you to my dog, Theodore Bear. He's a little bit of a domestic terrorist, but he's still a good pup. I saw this story. This touched my heart. Nebraska family. I don't know whether you saw this or not. This dog that was recovered at a truck stop in Indiana.
1: No.
0: Did you see this, buddy? No. Okay. This dog, he escaped from a Lincoln, Nebraska home, escaped from his family back in 2021. And I guess they never gave up the search for him, had been looking for him here for, what, the last 5 years. Last Sunday, the dog, whose name is Chong, was found behind a truck stop in Indiana, roughly 642 miles from his home in Lincoln, Nebraska. He had a microchip, and I guess that was the only clue that led the animal shelter back to Nebraska. And a friend sent Jackman, the owner, a Facebook post about the discovery. Man, what an overwhelmingly exciting, happy, just incredible moment for that family.
1: What if in those 5 years you had another dog and a new kid? Now you have another dog. Like, that sucks.
0: Yeah, it's like Castaway, right?
1: I thought he was gone. I thought he was gone.
0: You suffered on this desert island. You think you're going to have this great reunion. And then, she didn't grieve long. She moved on. She moved on without me. No, I think it'd still be a happy moment.
1: Dog, 5 years, 600 miles. 5 years, 600 miles. That's a long time. That's a lot of distance, too.
0: Well, but you hear these stories, too, about dogs that they get lost on road trips, and then they find their way home, and the same deal. They'll travel these distances. There was a story a few years ago, a dog, I think he was maybe 1,000 miles or more from home, and he still managed to show up on the family's doorstep.
1: That's
0: incredible. Yeah. Hey, it's that time of year here where families are wrapping up their vacations. You got a favorite vacation spot, at least back in the days when we could afford to go on vacations, Sherry?
1: Man, I coached a baseball there for a while, and down in Gulf Shores, Alabama, they had a week-long baseball tournament for the Nationals, and I used to take my team there every year. Absolutely love Gulf Shores.
0: Oh, yeah, that's beautiful. That's beautiful. Yeah, see, my favorite vacation spot is actually northern Indiana. But this story came across the feed. I thought it was kind of interesting. I guess the new hot spot for people to go vacation is not a beach. It's not big cities. It's not overseas. It's actually just very low-key farms across America. Americans are apparently just wanting to have an opportunity to get away from everyday life, get away from the chaos, get away from the noise. And so farms are now a dream destination for about 84% of travelers who say they'd like to be on or near an agricultural outpost.
1: I'm not buying it. I'm not. 84% of people would rather go to a farm than a beach.
0: See, I am getting it, because just think about the amount of political noise that we have around us, you know, and we're all tied to our devices, and it's just constant stimuli. So to be able to get away from that and just get out into nature, you know, and there is something, too, I think, about getting out. You know, people that work with their hands, yeah. I think they have a certain level of joy that a lot of us don't understand or know. But, I do get it. And I would think for the state of Indiana, right, like, this should be booming business now. If I had the money, I'd buy a farm as, like, a second property and just rent it out.
1: Just Airbnb, Airbnb the stables?
0: Yeah, I guess that's exactly what it is. But no, folks go. They shovel manure. They do the hard farm work.
1: It does not sound like a vacation at all, Brian.
0: Are you a sit on the beach kind of guy? You know, if you go to a destination with the with the water and the beach.
1: Yeah, I want to move around. I want to walk. I want to walk the boardwalk, and I want to do all that. I like to be out in it. I like the hustle and bustle of the city. I do think it's nice. You know, I'm a city boy through and through. But when I go to people's houses and they live, I call it the sticks. I think it's kind of cool just to see random animals and cows and I like that stuff.
0: Yeah, see, I want to get out in nature, too, but I don't know, man. If I go on a vacation, and this is one of the arguments I'm always having with my wife, is that she's one of those that wants to be on the go all the time, right? She wants to, if we're going to a place, she wants to explore all that it has to offer, all the sites, all of the various activities that you can only do if you go to this particular place. I want my butt in a beach chair, and the only time I'm getting up is to go out to a restaurant. Like, that's what I do on vacation. I want to go eat, and then I want to loaf on the beach. I don't want to move from there. So our compromise, I think, that we've come up up with here is that if we do any vacations that don't involve northern Indiana and being up at Lake Wawasee, I think it's going to be a cruise for us. Because to me, that seems like the perfect compromise for a couple in our situation. Because she can go out, she can do the excursions, you know, and the activities on the ship. I can just sit there. And everything that I want is just a, you know, a stone's throw away. I just get up, I walk, I go, I can eat until I burst, you know, I can get in the pool if I want. If I want to interact with people, I can, but you just sit there and take in the views and then she can be as active and do anything that she wants.
1: Yeah. A cruise. I've never been on a cruise. I'm kind of.

0: interested in it, but I just keep having this thought in my mind that it's just wrong. Like, as a first-generation American whose family's from Cuba, you about to put me on a boat and take me back to the Caribbean? Nah, I'm good. I'm here. I'm not getting on. I'm not getting on. Get the rest of them.
1: But my wife was she actually performed on cruise ships for years, and she's got some interesting stories. But the photos that she has from that era of her life are incredible. And actually, it sounds really amazing. And everybody that I've talked to that actually goes on a cruise, they love it, you know. And it's nice. I mean, you get to, you know, everything is all inclusive, and so you don't have to worry too much about things. I don't know. I'm just not an adventurous guy when it comes to vacations. Maybe that's what it is. I don't have the adventurous spirit in me like I need to have.
0: Speaking of spirit, do you get on the Spirit cruise? I mean, I guess it goes by Carnival now, but do you get on the Carnival cruises or?
1: I don't even know the difference. I only pay attention to them when a big news story pops up. But yeah. I don't know. Like, I would do the cruise to Alaska. You know, I might do the Caribbean. I don't know. You know, to me, again, I don't think it's really so much about where the cruise ship is going, just as long as I'm on it and I don't have to move and the wife doesn't have to get on my case for not being a little bit more.
0: Now, honest question, though, is it terrifying being on the ship in the middle of the water and it's just black as far as you can see?
1: I don't know. See, I'm not sure if it would bother me or not. I mean, I've been in some pretty bad storms on major lakes, and that shook me up quite a bit. But, you know, something of that sheer size, I'm not sure that I would get freaked out by it or not. So, I don't know how that would go for me. But I don't know. To me, it seems like an ideal way to do it if I'm not going to do the family farm vacation. Last time I was actually at a farm, I think it was a field trip. I went out and like milked a cow. I still have nightmares about that experience. Being a farmer, you know, sounds like a very romantic thing, right? But then you meet the reality of it, and man, it is a lot of work. I just when we went up to northern Indiana, Lake Wawasee, we were driving up Highway 13, and of course you go through the area of Elwood, and now they've got all these windmills that are on the farms, and so you just drive through, and it looks a little bit. I used to see them back in the Palm Springs area back in the day, but I mean, I look at all those beautiful farms, and I think, man, this would be the perfect life up here. It's nice and quiet, lots of space, away from your neighbors. This would be okay. I could deal with this, you know.
0: Until you have to milk the cow, Brian. Then you're having a problem.
1: That's the kid's job. Collect the eggs, you know.
0: There it is.
1: Give her the full Little House on the Prairie experience. That's what she's going to be doing. Jerry, I got to say, man, it has been an absolute pleasure getting to do some radio with you here this morning. And, of course, we're going to be back tomorrow. And, boy, I'll tell you, I forgot. You know, just a little bit of inside baseball here, but I forgot how difficult it is when you get to the last segment of the show and you've run out of stories.
0: Yeah. I mean, listen, a little inside baseball. This thing is to the second over here, all right? So the Kev comes in our ears and he tells us 56, 30 seconds, and you'll know exactly when. So a little story, the first time I ever had radio. So you and I mean, we have a rundown, has everything we're going to talk about. We got to probably about half of it because we're just conversating and we're just going with the flow. But so I did a rundown the first time I did the Tony Kinnett cast by myself, and I didn't realize that time moves a lot faster when you're talking with somebody else than when you're by yourself, and I was done with the whole segment, had like 5 minutes left. and Allison is panicking, going, just keep talking. I'll give you commercial. So yeah, there's a whole lot of stuff that happens behind the scenes. Kev does more than just play glorious bumper music.
1: Yeah, no, he's bailed us out several times here and did a great job pulling together all of the clips. So, we will be back tomorrow from 9 to noon. Looking forward to it. We appreciate you tuning in. It is an honor to get to be part of the rotating carousel here of hosts. Man, some amazing people have had the opportunity to fill in here on WIBC. And, man, and management, I think they're in a great position right now. They got all these talented people who have been coming through and providing entertainment, man.
0: Yeah, they got a heck of a bullpen. You know? WIBC has a good bullpen.
1: They do. And a great full-time team here as well. And speaking of that, I think Tony Katz, his midday show is coming up here in just a couple of minutes. But thanks for listening. We hope to see you back here tomorrow. Jerry, thank you so much. Our first time on the air together. I think it's our first time really having an opportunity to talk.
0: I think so. And I think it went really well, brother. Looking forward to tomorrow.
1: Me too, brother. I appreciate it. Thanks to you, the listener. Have a great Thursday. And we will see you back here on Friday. Tony Katz coming up in just a couple of minutes, 93 WIBC.

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19: It is a tough time, and that's why you're seeing long lines. You're also seeing blue skies, a clear radar over downtown Indianapolis, plenty of sunshine, 78 degrees. We're going up to 85. Good Thursday afternoon. I'm Ryan Hedrick. Here's what's trending at noon. A procession moving through Randolph County today for Lynn Town Marshal Brad Fisher, the officer killed Wednesday while trying to stop a woman driving a stolen van. Deputies escorting him from Muncie to Reichert Funeral Home in Union City, and people along the route are paying tribute to honor his 25 years in law enforcement.
15: It's a tough time for this community, and the focus needs to be on them and the officer who was killed during this event. And justice will take part, and there's a process for that.
19: That's Indiana State Police Sergeant Scott Keegan speaking to our news gathering partner Fox 59 yesterday. Says the woman accused of killing him, Macy Atkinson, had multiple outstanding felony warrants when she hit him. The Republican candidate for Marion County Prosecutor Philip Faust on WIBC this morning said that if he's elected, his office would prioritize locking up teenagers who commit violent crimes.
16: If you want to see the future of a city, you need to look at the crimes being committed by her juveniles today, and that is a five-alarm fire. We have teens who are in carjackings, teens in car chases, teens shooting at police, teens killing and teens being killed.
19: Now, Faust said, fortunately, Marion County is seeing more non-fatal shootings than fatal shootings. However,
16: when you just cycle them through the system with no consequences, their aim only gets better.
19: And Faust said his opponent, Ryan Mears, is more focused on his long-term political aspirations, including running for Indianapolis mayor, which Mears has not announced yet. Faust was just speculating, and he said that right now, Mears is not prosecuting violent criminals. And Anderson teenager will spend the rest of his life behind bars for shooting and killing a woman last year in Anderson. Here's Jarrett Lewis.
17: The woman's name, Dayla Swain. On Wednesday, Madison County prosecutors announced that 15-year-old Jamazi Larry had been sentenced to 100 years behind bars for her murder.
14: Because of his age, he is eligible for parole after 20 years. But in my opinion, he'd have to show a lot of rehabilitation to be ready for parole at that point. These are very dangerous street criminals.
17: Madison County Prosecutor Rodney Cummings says Larry faces several charges, including murder, attempted murder, and criminal organization activity. Larry and the gang he was in were targeting another man in the February 2025 shooting. He later turned himself into police a month after it happened. Jarrett Lewis, 93 WIBC Mobile News.
19: People gathered outside a youth facility in Lebanon Wednesday calling for it to shut down after a federal lawsuit accused staff members of abuse. Johnette Cruz has what you need to know.
20: Dozens of survivors and supporters line North Lebanon Street outside of Refuge Girls Academy, formerly Central Indiana Teen Challenge. The rally comes as 35 young women have joined an amended federal suit accusing the facility of forced labor, medical neglect, and severe emotional abuse. Former resident Brittany Lake says she returned to speak up for current victims.
21: We want to see, like, Teen Challenge shut this branch down. Right now, when you Google Teen Challenge, you get to see the lawsuit. You get to see the testimony of what a lot of the girls went through, like me. 15 years since I was there, and nothing's changed.
20: Lead attorneys report client interviews uncovered widespread trauma and neglect. Johnette Cruz, 93 WIBC Mobile News.
19: And WIBC News Time on this Thursday afternoon is 12:03. An Indianapolis mother signed a plea deal admitting to reckless homicide and neglect in the shooting death of her two-year-old son. Under the agreement, the most serious charge, neglect resulting in death, will be dropped. In June of 25, police say Kiara Bickett was driving through a CVS parking lot with their two kids in the front seat. Her son, Javarius, was in the middle. Her nine-year-old daughter was beside him. Javarius got into her purse, found a gun, and accidentally shot himself. Bickett is set to be formally charged in front of a judge. Actually, she'll enter a plea September 15th, and the judge will decide her sentence. Todd Blanche's nomination for U.S. attorney has hit a roadblock as Texas Senator John Cornyn withholds support over a disputed Justice Department fund. Blanche's nomination will not be advanced by the Senate Judiciary Committee today after the Republicans said he won't vote yes until the DOJ provides a written commitment permanently ending a proposed $1.8 billion anti-weaponization fund. Elon Musk is putting more money behind Republican candidates. and causes.
18: Elon Musk is starting up his Super PAC again, the same political organization he formed with more than $250 million used on behalf of President Trump's 2024 campaign, will now work to elect or re-elect Republicans in the upcoming midterm elections. It's called America PAC, and it tells Fox News it will focus its funds and its efforts on ground game politics such as door knocking and digital advertising aimed at getting voters to polls in a non-presidential year. The PAC won't reveal how much money it plans to spend. Republicans are aiming to retain their control of Congress.
19: Fox's Evan Brown reporting. South Carolina Senator Darlene Graham launching her campaign for a full-time Senate seat. She took over the seat after the death of her brother, Lindsey Graham.
0: I'm a conservative Republican, and I believe this. Every life is precious. Men don't belong in women's sports, and only American citizens should vote in our elections.
19: And that is a campaign video released by Graham today after President Trump's endorsement running against Congressman Russell Fry. And Indianapolis Colts training camp continued today.
1: I feel like I belong out here. I was probably like 85% sure I was going to retire. But, I found a different why, a different purpose, just doing it for Junior.
19: That's Tre'Varius Ward, a cornerback. He did not retire. I'm Ryan Hedrick on The Level on the Go and at WIBC.com.
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23: Well, hello, everybody. Good afternoon, good morning, depending on what part of the country you are in. Welcome to Tony Katz today. As you can tell, this is not Tony Katz. It is really what I feel is the next best thing. Keira Davis, I'm so glad to be back on the mic with you guys this morning. I was scrambling a little bit this morning, you guys. It completely slipped my mind that I was filling it for Tony. I knew I was doing it Friday. So forgive me if I seem a little flustered, but thankfully we have no shortage of things to talk about today. And as always, I am prepared with the razor sharp mind that I have always had. I say that laughingly because I just had a birthday. I'm 52 now. And it seems like my mind's getting a little foggier these days. But today we're on it. We're ready to go. I'm so excited to be here. If you want to know more about me, if you haven't heard me on this mic before, make sure you go check me out on X at Keira Davis. That's K-I-R-A. Or just go to justkiradavis.com, JUST kiradavis.com. And you can see all of the things that I am doing over there. And let's see, what other housekeeping do I want to get out of the way? I'm coming to you live from Southern California this morning, and I was just looking at our esteemed governor posting this morning, bragging really about the 20% drop in homicide rates here in California. And I know all of you who are outside of California have been hearing all about our woes about crime and homelessness and everything. And typically when he does this often, typically when he posts about the reduction in crime here in California, it's mostly made up. It's just because people have stopped reporting crimes, to be honest. My friend had her car, she lives in LA, she's an actress. She had her car broken into twice last year, twice. First time she called the cops, cops said, did they take anything? She said, yeah. They said, well, just write it down and send it to your insurance company, but there's really nothing we can do, and don't call us next time. That's what they said. Don't call us next time. We can't do anything. So next time her car got broken into right in front of her apartment, and she has supposedly guarded parking, but it's a parking garage, but it doesn't matter. And she just said, eat it. She just had to eat it. It's like it's Mad Max in LA right now. It's so crazy. I highly encourage you to follow Spencer Pratt's account. He is really just documenting the complete degradation of Los Angeles. This morning, he posted video of a pack of coyotes that have now set up in an abandoned building in Los Angeles. A pack of coyotes. A pack of coyotes. This really is like escape from LA time, escape from New York time. It is so insane. So anyways, I do believe, though, that our homicide rate has dropped in the last year by 20%. That's the one time Gavin Newsom has been right. But I'll tell you why. Can you guess why? Deportations. That's right. We're deporting his murderers is basically what's going on. So congratulations to President Trump. Gavin Newsom's Z team, I call them the Z team because he has this group of Gen Z, a comms team for Gen Z, and they sound like Gen Z when they post. Call them the Z team. The Z team is really proud of it. They think this is a big deal. The Z team was saying that Sean Hannity, he's not gonna report on this. Fox News lives rent-free in his head. But yeah, Sean Hannity will report on it because this is a Trump statistic, not a Gavin Newsom statistic. I cannot think of one thing Gavin Newsom has done to reduce the crime here. And a lot of you are like, Tony's in Indiana. I know a lot of you are listening from outside of California where I am. But if you know anything about California or if you've been in this state or from here, can you think of one thing Gavin Newsom has done to reduce crime or reduce murders? No, I can't think. It's everything is absurd right now, you guys. Everything is absolutely absurd. We're going to talk Fauci. Let's talk Fauci. Let's do it. Because what I saw yesterday in that hearing, I believe that my reaction is the reaction of the average American who was watching that. And unfortunately, not enough Americans were watching that. But that's how it goes, isn't it? Because most of us are just on autopilot in this country. That's half our problem. But watching that yesterday, I did not expect to be so emotional. I really didn't. The further we get from COVID, from the heat of those COVID days, the more I'm starting to realize just how deeply traumatizing that was. And if it was traumatizing to me as a singular human being, and by the way, I didn't have that rough of a time during COVID when I hear other people's stories. You know, we don't have like vaccine injuries in our family, or we're not like worrying about we don't have any worries about the vaccine, and we don't have to. And we lived in a nice area and it was peaceful, and we lived in a pretty conservative area, so people were still kind of going out and doing as much as they could. We had as decent an experience, I think, as you could have had during COVID, unless you were a celebrity. Then you were really, unless you're Dr. Fauci, then you were having the time of your life, right? You were having the time of your life. But it still was traumatizing. But as I was watching that hearing yesterday and I was thinking about how traumatized I was feeling during COVID, I realized like what I'm feeling, that's the national trauma. That's the national trauma that we went through. And we shouldn't ignore it, and we shouldn't poo-poo it or just say, wasn't that a crazy time? So glad we got through it. I don't know that we are really going to understand the depth of the damage that was done to our nation and to our Constitution for another 10 to 20 years. Really, maybe even not until this generation, Gen Z, the generation that really went through that, not until they become parents, I think will we start to see the effects of what COVID did to us, what Dr. Fauci did to us. So when I was watching that yesterday, I thought, oh, what a little creep, what a little weasel, all the other things that go through your mind when guys like that are talking. But then I found myself starting to, get a little weepy. My eyes are starting to water. And I realized that I was having this feeling well up. And I realized that it was a combination of everything. I'm a writer. I'm a communicator. So I like to identify things and label things. And I was trying to identify all these feelings. And I think it was this mixture of rage, confusion, sadness, a little bit of depression in there, and negative nostalgia, like thinking of what happened to my kids. I had a high school graduate at that time. He didn't get a graduation year. He never got it. The quintessential American high school experience denied. You know what he did? He went to work. He went to work at 18, halfway through his school year, abruptly cut off from everything. And he said, well, I might as well go to work. I don't need Zoom school. could just take these tests and pass. That's what he did. He went to work. I'm going to save college the next year. Well, college didn't open. So he's delayed by a full year. And then the way it works, folks, is when your kid is delayed by a year or so in any kind of normal development, that's like a decade. That really is. It ends up compounding itself. So when I was watching Fauci, I was thinking of my kids, who I'm very proud of how they came through the pandemic. I'm very proud of the people they are today. But I'm not a fool. It did affect them. And it affected me, not just mentally, but health-wise. I went to the dermatologist. That's who you go to for your hair. Did you know that? I didn't know that. I guess because it's in your scalp. But I was losing hair. A lot of people who have known me for a long time know I've had this big afro, like all this hair, sort of my signature. And I lost about 50% of my hair during COVID. And that was just, I went in thinking I was sick, thinking it was COVID because we had COVID in the family. And the doctor said, no, I'm seeing tons of men and women coming in the last few months with hair loss, and it's the stress of everything. Watching Fauci sit there and plead the fifth 111 times, it inspired in me a rage I did not know was still there. And I want blood. And I want accountability. Those hearings were good. Thank you, Senator Rand Paul, for bringing him back to the Hill. And at least this was a way to air some of the things that people haven't heard. And I think it is valuable to sit there and listen to the good doctor plead the fifth over and over again. I think that does have value for the narrative and value for what's to come. And I hope and I believe that there is a lot more to come on this issue. So don't think like it was a waste of time just because the Senate can't deliver criminal charges. It did have value, but I will tell you what, when I was watching that, I thought to myself, what has been done to us is criminal. It's treason. It's treason. We are looking at a traitor sitting, and he just looks small and gross and weird and weaselly and miserable as he should have looked. And I really do want to see this man lose everything. I want to see it. And as a Christian woman, I guess maybe that's not the nicest thing to say. And maybe it's not even the godly thing to say. Maybe God would not approve. I don't know. It's my job to communicate to you. And I'm just communicating to you how I feel. I'm a mother. And what I watched happen during the pandemic, thanks to that man, I will never forget. And I will have to forgive because that's in the law. That's in the law of our creator. But it's a doozy. This one's a doozy. All right, let's take a quick break. And when we come back, we'll get to some clips and I'll break Fauci down as much as I can for you in case you haven't been able to watch a lot of his testimony. Be prepared to be angry. And you know what? Be angry. Get angry. Stay angry. This deserves our anger until justice has been served. I'm Kira Davis, filling in for Tony Katz. 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

0: I'm Kira Davis filling in for my friend Tony Katz. I'll be here tomorrow as well. You can follow me over on X at Kira Davis or on Instagram if you like that kind of stuff at just Kira Davis, J-U-S-T Kira Davis, which also happens to be the URL for my website, justkiradavis.com. Okay, I promised you that we would get into the Fauci clips, but I found one really good sort of like a wrap-up clip of everything that happened yesterday. It's a great summary of the entire hearing. Let's start with that so you get a good idea of what happened. Go ahead and play that.
1: Sir, is it true you were a crack cocaine dealer for 7 years?
2: I plead the fifth.
3: Sir, will you tell us about the cartels you dealt with in your time as a crack cocaine dealer?
2: No, but I can tell you that I plead the fifth.
4: Exactly how much money did you earn in your time as a crack cocaine dealer?
2: United States of America. I can only choose one. I plead the fifth. Five. 1, 2, 3, 4, 5. Anything you say, fifth. Go ahead, ask me a question.
3: Did you?
2: Fifth. A secret document that I think you need to say.
0: That may have been from the Chappelle show. I'm not sure, but it really doesn't matter because it completely encapsulates what happened yesterday. I was talking to producer Landon on before we went back on air, and I was saying, you know, Chappelle's show has so many great prescient clips that apply to politics these days. I mean, it was really a prescient show, such a brilliant show. And, you know, we're laughing. I hope you're laughing. We're laughing, but it is basically what happened yesterday. 111, I plead the fifth. Now, as many people, including Josh Hawley, have pointed out, the fifth does not protect Dr. Fauci. He has a pardon. He has a presidential pardon. So, I'm not sure how you would make him testify. You know, to my mind, I'm thinking, okay, he can't plead the fifth. Make him answer the questions, but I'm not sure what authority the Senate has to do that in a hearing, right? Now, they did kick out his lawyers. That was lovely to see. They did kick out his lawyers. So I guess you can remove some people who don't necessarily belong at the podium. But, you know, people obfuscate up there all the time. And the Senate really doesn't have the authority to make them answer questions. They usually give the runaround or something. They come with a prepared statement and they just stick to that. Some of my favorite clips are of, we all love Brandon Gill, watching Brandon Gill break down some of these people at these hearings. But some of my favorite clips are when he's interviewing or questioning representatives from places like Planned Parenthood. And he's reading their, or some transgender organizations, and he's reading their own summaries, their own reports, their own mission statements, and they say the most ridiculous things about people who have uteruses and politeness being white privilege and all of that stuff, you know. And a lot of them, they can't answer. What can you say? You can't answer those when you are being asked to actually explain these absurdities. There are no answers for it. So I love watching that, because these people, what do? They just stick to their statements. But Fauci didn't even do that. He just did the fifth. We'll see how that goes. I paid attention to Josh Hawley because he used the word contempt more than once. To me, that says they're going to go at least for a contempt charge, which they should. I have thoughts on what should happen to Fauci. Maybe we'll talk about that later. I want to get to another clip here. Let's play clip one of Bernie Moreno addressing Dr. Fauci. Let's play this and I'll talk about it.
5: It was about 6 years ago today that I decided I'm going to give up my businesses, sell them all, run for office, run for the United States Senate. Here I am sitting in front of you 6 years later saying, who the f*** do you think you were for doing that? It is a total disgrace what you did to this country. And if my Democrat colleagues are standing there defending you, I hope the voters of the United States of America watch the clips of every one of you doting on a guy who was more interested in being a celebrity than saving American people. I will make it my mission to make certain that every single one of those Democrats who did that will see that clip over and over and over again. Because there is no defense of what you did. You may have had a 50 plus year legacy of public service, but it ends in total and complete disgrace.
0: Yeah. And I know a lot of people on X today are posting, you know, this is where I was 6 years ago. I honest to God cannot go back to X and look at my feed from 6 years ago. It's that traumatizing. You know, I just haven't gotten the guts to do that yet. But I think Bernie speaks for a lot of Americans who suddenly woke up during COVID and said, I've got to do something. I've got to jump in this game. I've got to offer something. I did, you know, and I've been involved in politics for many years now, but just as a commentator, as an opinion writer. But I ran for office, as you guys may remember, in 2022. When I ran for our school board, and for the same reason Bernie sold his businesses and ran for the Senate. He just did it on a much more important level. Well, I won't say it's much more important, but a much more high profile level. Dr. Fauci did this. Maybe we need to thank Dr. Fauci for waking us all up and, you know, shaking the beast awake, so to speak, the beast of the American spirit. All right, let's take another break. We'll be back with much more. I'm Kira Davis. This is Tony Katz Today.

0: 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On the level. On the go.
1: What the president is supporting and what he says he's not ignoring. I'm Ryan Hedrick, and here's what's trending at 12:30, brought to you by Moss Roofing. President Trump set to roll out the new Freedom Haulers initiative today. Alongside Transportation Secretary Sean Duffy, the plan comes as the administration pushes a tougher line on illegal immigrant truck drivers and drivers who can't speak English operating big rigs along U.S. highways. A vote to move Acting Attorney General Todd Blanche's nomination forward has been delayed after two Republican members of the Senate Judiciary Committee withheld their support.
2: It's my intention to get Blanche approved. Exactly when that can happen, I don't know, but we're going to work hard to get the differences worked out.
1: Senator Chuck Grassley, a Republican from Iowa. I'm Ryan Hedrick, on the level, on the go, and at WIBC.com.
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today. 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We're talking, what else? Fauci trial or hearing. I really can't wait for a Fauci trial, but a hearing. But while we were in the break, I was perusing X, as I am wont to do, and came across this little graphic. Actually, someone tagged me in it. Thank you, girlfriend. This is an interesting little graphic. Shiloh Marx posted this on X, at Shiloh Marx.

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1: There are 75,000 non-citizens in the state of New Jersey registered for jury duty that are on the jury duty rolls. 75,000 non-citizens are on the jury duty rolls. To me, that seems almost as insane as 6,600 non-citizens on voter rolls. Because your vote, you know, our vote is the most important thing that we have as American citizens. I get that. So I don't want to diminish the importance of that. But think about what it means to have a justice system flooded with non-citizens who don't understand the law, who weren't raised in the law, who don't believe the same things we believe. They don't hold the same values. They come from communist countries or they come from Islamic countries. And now these people are sitting on juries, potentially adjudicating huge cases, adjudicating even little cases. You as an American have the right to be tried by a jury of your peers. Your peers are not foreigners. This is a big deal. This is a national security deal. This is a justice system deal. They're trying to rot us from the inside out. And I have not departed from this Fauci issue. These are all connected, my friends. Go to X right now and look up the word Morocco. Look up Morocco and look at what is happening in Spain today. The socialist Spanish president literally opened the border, opened the gates. He pulled a Joe Biden, and you can see images of thousands. It's an invasion. Thousands upon thousands upon thousands of Moroccan Muslim men pouring. No women, no children, men. Pouring into Spain. The State Department, I haven't looked. I don't know if they're already on there, but if not, they should put Spain on the no travel list. We should stop sending Americans to these countries. Americans, you should stop going to these countries for your vacations. You should stop spending your money there. Like, we should absolutely refuse. That's an invasion. It's terrifying. And what do the people of Spain have to protect themselves? Nothing. They're unarmed. This is why we're still standing. The rest of the country is falling to all of this mass illegal immigration, and we are still standing, even though we are about to break under the weight of this. We need another 4 years. We need another Republican Congress. Guys, I know, I get it. I know that all this Iran stuff, I don't really talk about Iran very much because that is not my bag over there. Like, that part of analytics, I don't do well with it. I want out. I want to get out as soon as possible, but I also want to crush the mullahs. So I want the job to get done, but then I want to get out. But I understand that people are feeling like, I don't know if I'm going to vote for Republicans in the midterm. No, if you don't, we're Spain. I get it. I get all the other reasons why you don't want to reward idiots. You don't want to reward people who really aren't working for you or whatever. At this point, we're looking at being Spain if we don't win midterms. It is absolutely shocking to watch those men just, and all, these are all military age men. And what does that do to the women of Spain? It's not just an invasion. I have been in the Old Testament, the Hebrew Bible, as Tony would call it. I've been in the Old Testament for a couple months now, doing a reread of the whole Bible. And, you know, the Torah and all of those books, a lot of them are about the defeat of enemies or enemies defeating the Jews, you know, and a lot of it, if you read carefully, you can see a lot of parallels to our immigration problem. And where God says, he tells the Jews, don't intermix with these foreigners. Don't leaven the bread. Right? That's why at our feasts or Passover feasts or things like that, we use unleavened.

0: unleavened bread. That's why that's recipes in the Bible. And of course, the Jewish faith is very, you know, that's prominent, unleavened bread. And Christians do that too. Christians do celebrate these holidays as well, not en masse, but I think that should change, to be honest. But regardless, that's neither here nor there. The bread, God says, must be unleavened. That means without yeast. And for a long time, I couldn't really figure out why. Why is that? What's the difference between the leavened bread and the unleavened bread? But as you read on, you start to see the parallels where God says, no, you don't sully your line. You don't sully your nation. You don't introduce even a little bit of yeast in there, because the whole loaf will rise. A little bit of yeast will affect the whole loaf. So your loaf stays unleavened. You stay monolithic, right? As far as your culture. And I believe as Americans, we must take on that same attitude. Our bread's been leavened and it's infected us all. This is on purpose. You can see there's graphics out there that you can see of how mass migration from Africa and other Muslim countries has flooded all of the Western world. This has nothing to do with charity. This has everything to do with an invasion. These are Muslims. These are Muslims. These are Muslim armies. Spain does not have a defense. We do. Okay, so now I'm going to connect this to Fauci. We do. So we all remember, unfortunately, what happened to our borders when Biden was president. Exactly what's happening in Spain. If you don't think that's a global conspiracy, you're not paying attention. It's not an accident, my friends, and it's not a coincidence. This is a coordinated effort across the entire planet. So Biden, or not Biden, or whoever was operating Biden's pen, opened the borders, and all of these people came flooding over. But here's the difference between us and Spain. We're armed. We have the Second Amendment. How far can you push Americans before we use it? What do you do then? What do you do to get Americans to accept this influx of immigrants? You lock them in their houses. That's what you do. You lock them in their houses. You take their kids out of school so they have to focus on surviving day to day. You shut down their businesses so they don't have time to think about their guns and their weapons and the border. That's what you do. When I tell you that Fauci is not just a bad actor, he is a traitor, I mean it. And I said it yesterday on X, and I was a little unsure, I'm being honest, about putting it out there. But this is how I feel. I said, I think it's time to bring back capital punishment for crimes of treason. We haven't seen, and by the way, that it's the law. The legal avenue is there. We still do have federal capital punishment for these crimes. But, you know, since the Clinton administration, we've just been like, oh, we're not really like that anymore. We don't really do that. We're too sophisticated for that. But I think the last people we executed were the Rosenbergs. Well, I think what Dr. Fauci has done to us is on par, at least, if not worse, than what the Rosenbergs did. And I think he should be tried for a capital crime. And so I put that out there on X, and I thought, this is like looking a little too hardcore, you know, but I got a lot of responses from people who were like, no, that's not controversial at all. I feel the same way. A lot of women, we're particularly angry because we were caring for the kids. And, you know, I know as we've talked about it over the years, my husband and I were having two different experiences in COVID. You know, as a mother and the main caretaker for the school-age children in the home, and seeing them every day and knowing how they normally are every day and then seeing how they were declining, it was a different kind of stress than I think. And not to say that the dads and husbands didn't have stresses. That's not what I'm saying at all. I'm just saying it was a different kind of stress. My husband, he was trying to hold the business together, you know, trying to hold work together and making sure that we had everything we needed while we were locked down. All of that stuff, that's what he was doing. That's where his focus was going. We were having different experiences. But as a mother, you know, the mama bear thing is real. That's why I ran for school board. That's why we had, you know, the parents of Loudoun County and parents running for school boards all across country, Moms for Liberty, Moms for America, all of this mama bear movement that has popped up over the last 6 to 8 years, that's because of our mother hearts, our mothering hearts. And of course, they are particularly sensitive for the children. But also, when you come for a child, a mama, that's when she turns into a bear. So there were a lot of women on that thread, and I talked to a lot of women who agree with me that Dr. Fauci should at least be tried for a capital crime. We wouldn't mind if he were punished for what he did. I think the moms seem to be particularly vengeful, but that's why we watched our kids decline. I know people personally. I have a friend who picked her child up off the bathroom floor after a suicide attempt during COVID. And she's not the only one, unfortunately. It's one of the reasons I ran for school board. She's not the only one. When I started running for school board, I was flooded with messages like that. Flooded. People, children took their own lives, attempted to take their own lives. Here in Southern California, we're a huge athletic area, as you can imagine, and athletics are very important. And when they suddenly cut off athletic practice and closed the fields every day and even poured sand in our skate parks, even poured, you know, that's not health policy. That's cruelty. That's on purpose. This is what I'm saying. We can't let this go unpunished. That's on purpose. That's cruelty. Young men had no outlet. So every day they're out there working off, you know, their energy, dealing with this testosterone that's raging through their pubescent bodies. And all of a sudden that's cut off. What do they do? That's like cutting off a drug for young men of that age. Some young men chose the worst option. We've had several here in California. We had several during COVID. Yes, Dr. Fauci absolutely should be on trial for his life. He definitely should not get to walk away with this, from this, with a huge bank account and another book deal. And he can still get invited to the cocktail parties. Absolutely not. What Dr. Fauci did to us and what's happening in Spain right now, it's all the same thing. Do you get it? Do you understand? It's all the same program. It's just that in America, it had to look different because we're armed. Don't ever give up your guns. Don't ever give up your guns. Don't ever give up your guns, America. Let's take a break. I'm Kira Davis, filling in for Tony Katz. 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

0: Welcome back, everybody, to Tony Katz Today. I am your guest host, Kira Davis, filling in for my good friend, Tony. And I'll be here tomorrow as well. This segment's going to be a little shorter. I was a little verbose in the last segment. I went a little long. But, you know, when you're telling people to cling to your guns and your Bibles, you need a lot of words. but we just fair warning, just got a couple of minutes. But since we have a short time before our top of the hour break, let's land and play that first Bernie Moreno clip. Turn around, Dr. Fauci. It's short. Let's play this. This is another Bernie Moreno clip. He was one of the great guys on top of all of this yesterday. Go ahead.
1: Catastrophically stupid. And that you thought that during these times, saying these things made you somehow a lesser human being. Dr. Fauci, can you just turn around and look at the people behind you? You're not willing to do that? That's not a question. It's not a question. To your lawyers, not a question. It's a request. All you have to do is look up from your lawyers and look at the people who were absolutely shamed for saying what we know now to be the truth. You can't even look at them? That's a question. Are you able to look at them? You can sit down in the audience.
0: The moment before was him asking the audience, raise your hand if you've ever been X, Y, or Z, if you were shamed for talking about natural immunity, if you were fired for not taking the shot, if you know, whatever. He asked people just to raise their hand if they experienced a different kind of experience, some kind of trauma during COVID. And of course, you know, almost the entire audience, Fauci wouldn't even turn around and look. I guess we wouldn't expect him to. But again, even that's valuable, right? Even that's valuable. Think about what you witnessed yesterday. That guy saying he was the most caring man in the world wouldn't even look people in the eye. All right, we'll continue this at the top of the hour. I'm Kira Davis, filling in for Tony Katz. Don't go anywhere. This is Tony.
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16: A key nomination may be in limbo. I'm Lisa Brady, Fox News. After the Trump pick for attorney general hit a Republican roadblock, the president is floating a new plan.
17: President Trump says he has no objection to temporarily withdrawing acting attorney general Todd Blanche's nomination and renominating him next year. A vote in the Senate Judiciary Committee was postponed after Republican Senators John Cornyn and Tom Tillis demanded more information from the Justice Department about ending a weaponization fund and other elements of a settlement between the president and the IRS. Responding to the president's social media post, Cornyn says President Trump is mistaken if he believes concerns are limited to just the two Republican senators.
16: Fox's Jared Halpern at the White House. Both Cornyn and Tillis are on their way out. Tillis is not running for re-election. Cornyn lost a primary to a Trump-backed challenger. The commander-in-chief may be weighing a plan to hit Iran harder. A senior administration official telling the Wall Street Journal, CENTCOM Commander Admiral Bradley Cooper recently proposed a go-big plan as one of several options.
18: The option includes 10 to 14 days of intensive airstrikes intended to cripple Iran's missile capability. And quote, if the U.S. wants military action to be effective, Cooper has maintained, the U.S. must step up its air attacks, significantly blunting Iran's missile threat to try to break the stalemate.
16: Fox's Jackie Heinrich at the White House. In the meantime, Jordan says it intercepted Iranian missiles for a second day after retaliatory U.S. strikes on Iran last night. Soccer's governing world body, FIFA, is facing a boycott by European teams of FIFA events, including the World Cup, to protest the FIFA leaders' plan to sell stakes in the game.
19: His plan is to create a $20 billion operation, 20% owned by private investors, led by a New York investment firm created by Joshua Kushner, the brother of Jared Kushner, son-in-law of President Trump.
16: Fox's Frank Lanza. 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
20: Honoring a fallen officer, blue skies overhead in downtown Indianapolis, 78 now, 88 later. Good afternoon, I'm Ryan Hedrick, here's what's trending at 102. A procession honoring fallen Lintown Marshal Brad Fisher left Balm Memorial Hospital in Muncie this morning and headed toward Reichert Funeral Home in Union City. Fisher died Wednesday after somebody driving a stolen van hit him while he was deploying stop sticks. Two people in custody in Kokomo, and cops are searching for a third tied to a mid-June shooting that killed Braylon Johnson. Officers were called to a fight that night in a parking lot. Somebody started firing off their weapon. That's when Johnson was hit. He later died at the hospital. Congressman Andre Carson calling for an end to ICE detention operations at the Miami Correctional Facility.
21: The call comes after newly released documents show ICE acknowledged detainees at the facility missed nearly 800 doses of prescription medication. Carson launched an oversight inquiry following the deaths of two detainees who died within weeks of each other earlier this year. The ACLU of Indiana also filed a lawsuit after a detainee suffered a severe seizure when denied his medication. Carson is demanding full accountability and an immediate federal investigation. Johnette Cruz, 93 WIBC Mobile News.
20: Another member of the Mickey Cobra Nation gang out of Chicago will spend 125 years in prison. Rayshon Samuels just sentenced by an Anderson judge. I'm Ryan Hedrick on the level, on the go, and at WIBC.com. 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
20: Now your forecast from the American Standard Cooling Weather Center. A beautiful day on tap in downtown Indianapolis. Nothing but crystal clear blue skies. Right now 78. It feels warmer than that. It'll eventually go up to 85. I'm Ryan Hedrick on the level on the go and at WIBC.com. 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
27: Welcome back, everybody, to hour two of Tony Katz today. I'm Kira Davis, filling in for my friend Tony. He is out today and tomorrow. I'll be with you tomorrow. We'll lead you into the weekend. I'm not coming to you from the heartland. I'm coming to you from the left land behind the Iron Curtain here in California. But it is my pleasure to do so as always. I want to give a shout out to, I was just perusing X. I want to give a shout out to, the Doctor of Truth, Watson G45. Just shot me a little message on there. Great to hear you on WIBC filling in for Tony Katz. It's always a pleasure hearing you on. Well, it's always a pleasure to be here, my friend. And I really appreciate it when you guys reach out to me on X when I'm on the show and give me encouragement. Tony Katz has a great audience. I always love you guys. It feels a little bit like being home too, because my family moved out here to California from Indiana, from Gary, Indiana. We were recently back in the area to lay my beloved mother-in-law to rest. And so it was just nice to see some familiar faces and some familiar spaces. So thanks for the shout out, man. We got caught off a little short on the bottom of the last hour. That's because I talk so much, but you know, isn't that my job? That's what I do. But as I was looking through X, you know, I'm just watching this Spanish invasion. Look, if you haven't seen it, go to X. It's the best place to find, but you could do a search, or it's probably on Facebook. This is insane. And if you think about it, that's what they did to us during COVID. That's exactly what they did. Remember all those images of the tens of thousands of people swarmed? It's war. I don't know how many more ways I can say it. This isn't immigration. It's not COVID. It's not any of this stuff. It's war. It's war on Western civilization. It really is. So I'm no longer in the mood to sort of prosecute this just in the arena of opinions. We actually need to bring some of these opinions into action. This is one of the things I really appreciate about Donald Trump. They're in a place like America. There's only so much a president can do. And, you know, I think we're doing, I think for the manpower we have, we're doing as much as we can. We can do more. We can do more. But we don't have the manpower. And I don't, if you look at those images of Spain, I don't know how they come back from what just happened. Spain isn't, what's the population of Spain? 13 million, something like that. It's not huge. And 30 million? I don't know. And it's not that big, is my point. And what do you do? Now, these men are flooding into Madrid. So what do the people of Madrid do? I just read that one of their politicians is asking to declare a state of emergency. Why would you declare the state of, why would you, the president of Spain, declare a state of emergency when you, the president of Spain, ordered the gates opened? Why would you then declare a state of emergency, even though he was just on X saying, we're going to declare a state of emergency. We're working to see what we can do. What can you do? What can you do? And I've Brian Krasenstein on X. I don't know. I always have wondered if it's a parody account. He's just so liberal. But he was playing one of the videos and he says, wow, the conservatives and Republicans are being so cruel. These people just want a better life. Why can't they have a better life? First of all, it's thousands and upon thousands of men. There are no women. There are no families. It's just men. So then if your justification is like, well, they're just coming in first and then they'll bring their families. Okay. Is that how that works? Then you can just break into a country and then invite 10 more people over. That's a good thing. Also, if they want the better life, is the better life in Spain? If Spain turns into Morocco? No. Sensible people understand this. Liberals and lefties don't want to understand it. And the elite liberal class absolutely gets it. And they absolutely know what they're doing. They're importing slaves, right? And you're not a slave. That's the problem. You're not a slave. You're a thinking American. You're a thinking armed American, or at least you have the right to be armed. Frankly, people, I think it's grossly irresponsible to not be armed at this point. I really do. I think you should go learn how to use a weapon. You don't just get one. Learn how to use it. But your family should be armed at this point, because this, what we're seeing in Spain, that is what the next Democrat administration is going to do to us. They're going to finish the job they started in COVID. That is why, again, pulling this full circle back to Fauci, that is why we cannot allow him to get away with this. Furthermore, somebody has to hang. I definitely believe that. We have to make examples, not examples willy-nilly, right? Everybody has a right to a trial. Everyone has a right to a defense. And it's not like we're going to go snatch somebody off the street to make an example of. But if there is someone deserving of punishment, and I believe Anthony Fauci is, then we do need to make an example of him. Because this is what's coming back to us. That image of Spain, I don't know how Spain recovers. They're already overwhelmed. I don't know how they recover. I think Spain is now a Muslim nation. Do you understand what's happening here? This is how we have to look at what's happening in Iran too. I don't think a lot of people are really seeing the big picture of all of that. I too am frustrated. I paid $5.89 for gas yesterday here in California. It cost me $92 to fill up my gas tank. Now, $2 of that, thereabouts, is taxes. That's why it's so much more expensive here than where you are. But I know you're dealing with the same thing. Gas prices that are higher than they should be. And we're all frustrated by that. We don't want another endless war. Believe me, I don't either. And we all want to get out of there. But the other thing, the 30,000 foot view that we need to consider, is that Trump is setting us up to defend ourselves against a global caliphate. That's what it is. It's a global caliphate. And it's been happening since at least the Obama administration, but probably a lot earlier. These things, when you start to study your history, you realize that the left, they're patient. They're patient. The right wants instantaneous. Even now, a lot of you who are like, yeah, Trump, rah, Trump, because he hasn't turned literally everything around on a dime. Now y'all are like, oh, I don't know about this. I don't know about this guy. We don't have any patience, right? We don't have a lot of foresight on the right. We think 2, 3, 4 years down the road in elections, the left, They think 50 years down the road, and here we are. They had a 50-year plan, and here we are. This is a global caliphate. I cannot express to you the importance of us maintaining and defending our Constitution, and maintaining and defending our right to bear arms. And everything you see is connected. Every issue that we're having, if it's the transgender issue, if it's the crime issue, homelessness, the border, Dr. Fauci, it's all the same thing. It's all related to the same thing, which is to weaken American resolve, because we're the last thing standing between the world and total slavery. We really are, everybody. Canada, gone. Mexico, always been gone. Europe, last gasps. And ironically, it might be up to the UK to become like they once were under Winston Churchill, the small little group of nations led by one small island and not very many people, not very many natives standing up and going, we're going to stand up against this global incursion. We're going to stand up against this global threat that is threat. If the UK can pull it together, they've got Restore Britain with Rupert Lowe. Nigel Farage does, it's Restore and Revive or something. Nigel Farage has been very disappointing. He has been, because he still has that very British mentality of, well, you know, whoever's here, we're just going to offer them amnesty. And that's very distasteful because we're no longer in an amnesty era. So Rupert Lowe is really the hard right alternative, and he's burning up the charts over there. It might be up to the UK to stand against this Western invasion. France is lost. Spain is lost. Even Poland has bent the knee with the immigrants. It's up to America. So when I tell you, yeah, Fauci needs to be punished. When I tell you, yeah, the people who opened our borders, the people who forced these shots, the people who are mutilating children, all those people need to face justice, very public justice. I mean it. I'm going to take a break, but when we come back, I want to talk a little bit about what it would look like to have a Truth and Reconciliation Committee. It has happened in other nations. I think we need one here in America. I'll explain more when we come back from the break. I'm Kira Davis, filling in for Tony Katz, and you are listening to Tony Katz Today.
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glad that you are with us this afternoon. Still morning here in California where I'm at, but either way, I'm so glad to be with you. I'm Keira Davis, filling in for Tony Katz. You can find out more about me at justkeiradavis.com. You might want to go over there and see my latest article. It's making a big splash. It is about the remember that Cracker Barrel CEO? Her name's Julie Messino, and you probably remember her pictures, a blonde white lady with those liberal lady, white lady glasses. And she ruined the Cracker Barrel brand. They lost so much money having to switch back to their old brand. She's resigned. She resigned this past week. And I wrote an article about why do all liberal white ladies have these same glasses? And so I have a few thoughts on that. Go over and look at the article, read it, and drop your comments. Let me know if I'm right, if I'm off base. Again, I'm getting a lot of comments from white conservatives who are a little upset, feeling a little offended. Even my friend texted me yesterday. She's like, Keira, I feel attacked. No, just rest assured, this applies to liberal white women, all right? I don't think that about you normal people out there when I see you with those glasses. But if you're white and blonde and a female, you should think twice about those glasses. They do say something. But I think part of it is the vibe that people give up too. So, well, I was talking to you about this idea of a Truth and Reconciliation Commission before the break. I've been thinking a lot about this. I've been thinking about it since Trump won. And I'm fascinated by the idea of such a commission. I haven't done a lot of research on how it's been used, if we've had anything here in this country like it, but I know that it has been used in places like South Africa, Rwanda, other places that have experienced extreme genocide. I guess genocide is extreme. It doesn't need the qualifier. The culture of those areas aside, and what has happened to those countries since. Rwanda seems to be doing all right. South Africa is still in apartheid. It's just upside down apartheid. They're a freaking mess. But regardless of how the politics have turned out, I am very interested in the idea of the commission. And I spent a lot of time looking at the Rwandan Truth and Reconciliation Commission when it was happening many years ago. It was a very interesting process. This is a very Christian process, by the way. The idea is that when something horrible like a genocide happens to a society, there has to be a way for people to air their grievances, their complaints, talk about their stories, even demand justice. Because so much has happened, it's impossible to prosecute every single person. It's going to be impossible to prosecute every single crime. You know, when you have regime change, that's how it goes. Kind of have to go into the next era and accept that some people are getting away with their crimes. And that's that. But one of the things the Truth and Reconciliation Committee does is it gives the community the chance to talk about their personal experiences and even to confront their torturers. That was part of it, too. This is the difficult part. Is that in Rwanda, what they did is they offered immunity for the soldiers or people who would come forward and say, and I think part of it had to be they had to admit to their crimes. So they had to say who they killed if they knew the person, because a lot of people didn't even know, you know, what happened to their family members, what happened to their loved ones. They just knew they were gone. And some people had the answer to those questions. So, I can't imagine what that's like to sit and face that person and know they're going to walk away from it. I'm not suggesting something exactly like that. But what I am suggesting is a traveling commission of some sort, a traveling government commission of some sort that, A, documents the personal, individual stories of the people who went through horrific things during COVID. Documents the business owners that had to close businesses, the parents that had to deal with horrific childhood things, the people who were injured by vaccines or who lost jobs because they wouldn't take the vaccines. Those people, you know, it's been up to the opinion writer class, people like me, people like Tony. It's been up to us in the communicator class to tell these stories, but we can't tell every story. There's just so many of them, and everybody needs to be heard. And listen, from what I was feeling yesterday when I was watching that Fauci hearing, everyone needs to be heard. That's what I realized. I need to be heard, and I'm lucky. I'm blessed because I have a microphone, and I have a presence. I have a public presence.
that could tell people how I feel and people will respond and it'll get out there. But not everybody has that. And so we might not get all of the prosecutions that we want. And so in replace of that, Americans deserve the opportunity to be heard. We deserve that opportunity. So I'm proposing, and maybe I should just write this up formally and send it along to the White House. I'm proposing a formal COVID Truth and Reconciliation Committee that is a traveling committee that travels to small towns and big cities and rural areas across the United States, hit the whole country. This should be a 3 to 4 to 5 year process. It should be about 5 years. We should be drawing this out as long as possible so we don't forget what happened. But that's the other thing that a Truth and Reconciliation Committee will do, right? It will extend the public awareness of the crimes and also extend our defense, because you all know that this is coming back. No bad idea dies on the left. And I think the one saving grace, thank you God, of COVID is that it launched too early. I think they were trying to make it a little stronger and it launched too early. Perhaps that's the saving grace here. But I genuinely, let me know what you think. You can hit me up on X at Kira Davis, KiraDavis, or if you go over to justkiradavis.com, you can contact me that way. But hit me up. What do you think of a Truth and Reconciliation Committee? You know what? I think I'm going to write this up today for my Substack. There is value, even if there are no prosecutions as a result, there is value in the American people being able to share their own experiences and having the opportunity to say it out loud. People like me and Tony, we take it for granted, I think, sometimes that we can air our grievances and can be upset and we can get that out. It's a type of therapy, but most Americans don't have that privilege and they should be afforded it. What was done to us was unconscionable. And to watch that little Weasley, disgusting, I don't even want to call him human, non-human piece of garbage, sitting there yesterday, hands folded, looking like he just got caught with his hand in the cookie jar, pleading the fifth, 111 times, to see him sitting there, looking like that, and thinking back on what our kids went through, what our families went through, what our marriages went through, what our parents went through, the people we lost and could never see and say goodbye to. There are so many heartbreaking stories out there. To see him sitting there like that, yeah, I was thinking, yeah, we need justice, but we need more than justice. We need the chance to air our grievances. We need a national COVID festivus. The American people at least deserve that. In Rwanda, it had pretty good success. And there are some really harrowing stories out of there if you ever go back and look at that. In South Africa, it had limited success, but the results, some people got to find out what happened to their loved ones and they got to confront their torturers, and that's good. But where it ended was not good, and we don't want to go there. But we do need some way for people to be able to, talk about where they are and who they are and what's been done to them. They deserve to be heard. All right. Looks like we're coming up on another break here. So let's take this break. And when we come back, I've actually got some more Falco clips to play for you. You're going to want to hear these. I'm Kira Davis, filling in for Tony Katz, and you are listening to Tony Katz Today.

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1: What he's going to do for Fauci. I'm Jake McDaniel. Here's what's trending at 1:30. Senator Rand Paul will move to hold Dr. Anthony Fauci in contempt of Congress after Fauci refused to answer questions about COVID-19 origins.
2: President Biden granted him complete immunity. With a grant of immunity, do you still need Fifth Amendment protections, or do they apply?
1: Fauci invoked his Fifth Amendment right to avoid Republicans using his testimony to prosecute him for perjury. The Federal Reserve will announce an interest rate decision today. Most investors polled believe the Fed will hold rates steady as officials were concerned about high inflation. And someone in Florida is $800 million richer this morning after hitting the Mega Millions jackpot. The lottery says the winning ticket from Tuesday night's drawing matched all six numbers. And I'm Jake McDaniel on the level, on the go, and on WIBC.com.
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Keira Davis filling in for Tony Katz. You can find out more from me. Go buy my book. Excuse me. Drawing Lines, Why Conservatives Must Begin to Battle Fiercely in the Arena of Ideas. Listen, I don't think I wrote that book in 22. I don't think that book's ever been more relevant. It is all about how you get engaged right where you are. I have been saying over and over again, and I know if you are a faithful listener to Tony's show and you've heard me over the years filling in here, you've heard me say we are at war. We are at war. That means everybody's a soldier. Everybody's got to get in the game. So go buy that book. I gave you lots of good practical ideas. I address some of the issues of the day or at that time of that day. But give you good, just practical ideas for how you can get engaged and involved right where you are. You don't have to run for office. Not everyone has to run for office. 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All right, it's all Fauci today, but honestly, if you've been paying attention, it's all everything today. It's all connected. 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
1: 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And we raised billions of dollars for them in the 80s. And what did it do? Where did it go? No one's asked where it's gone. No one's ever asked. No one's ever followed up. I'm not saying no one's ever asked. No one's ever followed up from the left-wing class on what happened to all the money that we gave during the famine in Africa. But what it did set us up for is the idea that these poor people have it so bad and we have it so good, and it's just unfair. All right, so fast forward to 2026. You never hear about what's going on in Africa. In Nigeria, Christians are getting slaughtered. They are getting genocided in Nigeria. We barely hear a whisper about Africa now. Everything's about us. Everything's about how we treat the immigrants. Everything's about the immigrants coming here, the dreamers, the scholarships, the taxes, the voter registration. Everything we talk about now when it comes to African migrants, Somalians, Middle Easterner migrants, everything we talk about, we never talk about their countries anymore. We only talk about them in our country. Do you see how that shift happened? They set us up. They set us up. It's been a long game. And we're only now just waking up to the con. Man, oh man. So it's all related. It's been going on for decades. And, you know, I'm embarrassed that it took me so long to figure it out. But I think we are quickly approaching the point where there can be no mercy at all. Zero. I think if you are a third world country, we should not be having third world immigrants here under any circumstances. And I mean that under any circumstances, we should not be having third world immigrants here. If you are married to an American, that is one thing. Other than that, should be no circumstances where these people are here. Just think about that. Just think about how our focus shifted from the 80s, from focusing on them over there to now focusing on them over here. And it's the same problems, isn't it? It's all the same problems. Nothing's been solved. They're still poor. They're still criminals. They're still rapists. They're still, you know, hungry. They still don't have good medical care. They still don't have good education. Like, nothing has changed in their circumstance, only their location. Y'all. All right, let's play some more clips here. Yeah, I'm getting feisty. Let's move on to... Okay, well, you know what? Let's do Josh Hawley. I really don't want to hear Fauci's opening testimony. I might save that for later. Let's do this first Josh Hawley clip. Dr. Fauci is... on Dr. Fauci's In Style magazine profile. Let's play that clip and I'll talk about it.
2: 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Here's what you were doing with your time. You could sit for In Style magazine, but you can't answer questions for the American people. You could sit for In Style magazine, but you're here taking the fifth. You could sit for In Style magazine and get $1 million in cash awards, but now the cat's got your tongue. I bet he does. I tell you what, here's my conclusion from all of this. This was really all about you the whole time. Somewhere along the way, you lost your way. You may have been a good public servant at one time, I don't know. But what I can tell you from reading your emails now, from looking at what you did, how you used your employees, somewhere along the line, it became all about you. You became a narcissist and a megalomaniac and a liar. And you've lied to the American people and you've lied to this body.
1: And if you weren't watching the hearings yesterday, I highly recommend going back and just at least looking at some clips, because you should just look at Dr. Fauci's face while all this

0: is going on. Even when Democrats were, so this is the other thing again, this is coordinated, right? This is a left-wing conspiracy. The whole thing was a left-wing conspiracy. This was coordinated. Because if Fauci was innocent, right? If Fauci had nothing to hide, the Democrat senators on that panel would have been asking him questions, but they didn't ask a single one. They knew he wasn't answering anything. They had already decided before the hearing even started. They all together as a cabal decided that Fauci wasn't answering questions, so Democrats didn't even bother. What did they do? They just made statements. Thank you, Dr. Fauci, for being so amazing. Thank you, Dr. Fauci, for saving all these lives. Thank you, Dr. Fauci. You are a great public servant, and I'm sorry that you have to be up here. And that's all they did. That's all that they were just shining him on the whole time. But even if you look at Fauci's face, even when his side, I'm using air quotes, his side was at the mic, he still looks the same. He looks defeated, and he looks like he knows they're lying too. He knows. He knows. Think about what you were doing. I just went real quick, looked to see when the InStyle profile dropped. September of 2020. What were you doing in September of 2020? Well, I know what I was doing. I was scrambling to figure out how to school my children. I was scrambling to figure out how to socialize my children. I was scrambling to figure out how we were all going. And thank God we live in a home. A lot of people, they don't live in homes. They lived in apartments where they had very small spaces. We at least had a home with bedrooms, and everyone had their own space to retreat to. But trying to figure out how does this whole family suddenly go from being very independent and doing all of our things, now living in this space and doing everything in this one space. That's what we were doing. Figuring out, making sure we had enough toilet paper so we didn't hit any more shortages. That's what we were doing. I was, remember the stupid arrows in the grocery store? I was busy walking opposite of those. What a giant gaslight operation. Who among you out there thought those arrows in the grocery store were going to save your life? Who thought that? Raise your hand. Now slap yourself with it. You're an idiot. I can't believe I can't believe how many people fell for this mass delusion. That is the part that, but anyway, that's what we were doing in September of 2020. I can tell you what you weren't doing. We're picking out a wardrobe for a magazine cover. Well, Fauci was telling you that you go visiting your grandmother would kill everybody. He went to a magazine studio to get a profile, a fashion profile, a layout. Holly was so right to bring that up. InStyle magazine. Is there anything more vile? The nation's chief health officer, one of them. InStyle. We shouldn't even know your name, sir. We shouldn't even know your face. But now everyone's going to know your name, and we're all going to remember your face, and you're going to be the face of treason. That's what I want Fauci to be, and I think that's what he will be if we do our jobs right. He should be the face of treason. Let's put him on the cover of Treason magazine. He should be in our history books. He should be taught in school as one of the greatest traitors in American history. His name should be up there with Benedict Arnold. And I think even Benedict Arnold might have a better case for why he did what he did than Fauci does. This man, the unbelievable gall. And then for him to say, he was having to think about it, though. He was having the time of his life. He was having the time of his life when he was sitting there posing for the magazine. If you read pages from this diary, you'll hear him talking about, oh, I was on this cover, and I was on SNL, and they featured me on this, and they featured me on that. He was so taken with himself. While you and your children were suffering, he was having the time of his life. To the gallows. Take him to the gallows. Let's take a break. I'm Kira Davis, filling in for Tony Katz. You're listening to Tony Katz today.
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Tony Katz today. I am your guest host, Kira Davis, filling in for Tony Katz. Find me on X at Kira Davis, K-I-R-A-D-A-V-I-S. I'm always poking through X in the breaks. So if you want to hit me up with a message, heard something interesting, if you tag me on there, I'll probably see it. I do see some of your messages that you send. A lot of you are so encouraging. Thank you so much. I always appreciate Tony's audience. You guys are the best. I was just reading about more about this Spanish invasion. Megan Basham from the Daily Wire says, by the way, all of this makes Trump's foreign policy approach to solidify power, to solidify a power base in the Americas, much more understandable. When you realize that our old allies are destroying themselves, Trump's foreign policy moves make a lot more sense. And I agree. And that's why I do think we need to have a bit more patience with the way this whole process is working. It couldn't possibly change overnight. I think it was naive if anybody thought that. A lot did change overnight. The culture did. But, you know, foreign policy, that's like turning around an aircraft carrier, you know. It's going to be a big job, but he absolutely is right. And I've been reading The Art of the Deal, just some bits and pieces. And, you know, this is not new, actually, for Trump. He's actually been thinking in these terms for quite a while. So I think Megan's got a point there. We need to solidify the way that Europe used to be the hub for Western culture and civilization and justice. It's us. It's going to be us. It's going to be us now. President Trump, I would like to suggest we just build a wall with Canada. I say this as a former Canadian. Let's just build that wall. Because something wrong with the Canadians. I'm actually on, like, I love to troll Canadian TikTok. There is such a thing. But what's crazy about it is if you go look that up, it's like hundreds and thousands of Canadians going, we're trying to move. We're trying to leave. Or I'm moving. There's one guy who's like, I'm documenting my move of my family of four out of Canada to the United States legally. We're going to have another issue with the Canadian influx. And by the way, I got to tell you guys this. I'm a former Canadian myself, born and raised there. I have an American father. That's how I got here. But born and raised there. And there's a lot of good Canadians. I know we say we love the Albertans because they're pretty based. They're pretty conservative. But there's no such thing as a Canadian conservative American. It doesn't work that way because Canadians are baked. The way we're baked in the Second Amendment here, they're baked in socialism. And so I don't trust any of them how they're going to vote, to be honest with you, because they still carry a lot of liberal ideas. I think we should take people by religion. That's what I do. I think we should take people by faith. I think we should take Jews and Christians. I really do. When we're talking about immigration, because probably that's where you're going to get the more conservative takes, at least among Christians. Jews are, I have Jewish friends, obviously Tony, and we talk about this all the time about the Jewish affinity for the Democrat Party. It's the same way in the Black community. Ugh, we got a lot of work to do, y'all. We got a lot of work to do. And part of that work is you deciding you're going to be the pull in the culture. I have said this before, and I got a lot of criticism for Karens. I really do. And apologies to my late aunt Karen, who is Black. And she always was like, hey, I'm not a Karen. She was a Karen, but she wasn't a Karen. You know, she kind of was a Karen. I think we're all going to have to be Karens to some extent. I think the way that we shift the culture is to become Karens and point out everything and complain about everything and make it change. All right, here we are at another top of the hour break, but I will be back on the other side. Don't go anywhere. I'm Kira Davis filling in for Tony Katz, and this is Tony Katz Today.

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12: Strikes and counterstrikes. Lisa Brady, Fox News. Jordan intercepting more missiles after U.S. strikes on Iran last night.
13: CENTCOM describing those attacks as a heavy wave. They hit a number of targets, dozens of command and control centers that belong to the Revolutionary Guard.
12: Fox's Steve Harrigan in Tel Aviv. Those strikes are a response to missiles fired the previous night at U.S. forces in Jordan. The White House not confirming a Wall Street Journal report that the president is considering a plan for a bigger operation against Iran, among other options. Migrants storm the border in Spain, prompting calls to declare a national emergency.
14: Spain may be in Europe, but it has a land border in Africa. Thousands of people have crossed from Morocco into the Spanish territory, Ceuta. Local officials say it's absolute chaos. Footage shows people, mainly young Moroccan men, walking round breakwaters to access the city. Civil Guard officers say thousands have crossed, with the border having totally collapsed. The head of Ceuta's regional government wants to see a national emergency declared and police and soldiers sent in.
12: Fox's Jonathan Savage. Spain's Interior Ministry says it's working with the Moroccan government. A White House spokesperson just telling Fox President Trump has long warned Europe what would happen if they continue to implement far-left globalist policies, including enabling mass migration, calling it a destructive philosophy. A father just sentenced in Georgia to 15 years in prison for giving his son the gun used in a deadly school shooting and failing to address the boy's deteriorating mental health.
15: The warning lights were flashing brighter and brighter. And you didn't get him help, and you didn't remove his access to the guns.
12: Barrow County Superior Court Judge Nicholas Prim sentencing Colin Gray days after sending his 16-year-old son Colt to prison for life. Colt was 14 when he killed four people at his high school. 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
16: The whole outfit is going down one by one. Blue skies and a clear radar over downtown Indianapolis. 81 going up to 85. Good Thursday afternoon. I'm Ryan Hedrick. Here's what's trending at 2:02. By the time Madison County prosecutors finish sentencing members of the Mickey Cobra Nation out of Chicago, they say there may not be any left on the streets. Another member sentenced today to 125 years in prison. Rayshon Samuels was sentenced in a shooting that killed somebody in February of 25 in Lebanon.
17: That was the moment that I really realized that my story was not an isolated event. They don't really encourage us to communicate with each other after leaving this facility. So even though it's been 17 years since I graduated here, I'm hearing the same story over and over.
16: That's Mandy McDonough, one of several people outside the Lebanon facility on Wednesday, speaking about what they went through and calling for the place to be shut down. At Big Ten Media Day in Chicago, Purdue quarterback Ryan Brown says one of his biggest influences was Colts Hall of Fame quarterback Peyton Manning.
18: So, you know, pat yourself on the back and telling yourself good job and building that confidence in yourself.
16: And college football season right around the corner. I'm Ryan Hedrick on the level, on the go, and at WIBC.com, back in 2 minutes with weather.

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7: And it's 83 degrees in the capital city. I'm Ryan Hedrick on The Level on the Go and at WIBC.com.
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9: Welcome back, everybody. We are in hour three of Tony Katz today. As you can tell, this is not Tony Katz. This is his guest host, Kira Davis. It's always a pleasure to fill in for Tony and to talk to the Tony Katz audience. Love you guys. I'm not coming to you from the heartland. I'm coming to you from the left land, the left coast, West Coast, Mess Coast, California. But it's still, nevertheless, it is a bit of a, it's always like a nice relief, a nice little break. To virtually step into the Midwest and be with the Midwest nice people. Love you guys. Miss you guys. Please go find more about me on X at Kira Davis. I wanted to read this to you. They're not tweets anymore. A post on X from account Hollywood Resistance. Actually, the handle is at Resist It All. TX at Resist It All Texas. He says he has a picture of an elderly woman sitting alone in a kitchen surrounded by Easter gifts and balloons. And he says, this is my beautiful mother. Fauci murdered my mother and locked her up in a memory care facility where I couldn't visit her. She died alone of a broken heart because Democrats hate human life. And they hated one man so much, they destroyed our country to stop him. F you, Democrats. And you know what? Let me bookmark that. I'm going to frame that. I will frame that. That, my friends, is the description of COVID. What horrible cruelty. People have to answer for that. In America, we don't leave our elderly to die alone. You know who does that? Gross third world genocidal countries and Muslims, right? Where it's sort of like you're on your own, every man for themselves. And also in Islam, there is this idea of, look, what happens to you is the will of Allah. And so we shouldn't ever intervene. Like if you're dying, we let you die. If you're old, we just let you fail and be old and weak. And you have to hope that people in your family don't follow those rules, don't follow those dictates. They tried to make us like them. They're still trying to make us like them. It was the deepest cruelty. The deepest cruelty. And he's right. COVID was about Donald Trump. And I think that's why they released it so early. COVID was about Donald Trump. They actually did us the favor in 2020 by stealing that election. Because he would have just served another 4 years and been on his way. And we never would have known about the shadow government. You know, we wouldn't have had all of this, all of these investigations. It wouldn't have been the same. It wouldn't have been the same. So they shot themselves in the foot, as the enemy is wont to do. Because the one thing that the enemy does not have is creativity. But they do have patience, and that's been a problem. But it is, I should have words. Words are my vocation. And I don't think I have the words to describe the horror of what we did, of what happened to the elderly during COVID. And I saw just heart-wrenching videos of people, you know, just, putting their hands against panes of glass, trying to communicate with their elderly loved ones. We're trapped in a nursing home. Trapped in a nursing home. In America, imagine being trapped anywhere. How can you be trapped somewhere? How can you be held hostage somewhere? How can that be possible? And yet we made it possible. Not only that, we made people die alone. Confused. Because, you know, a lot of people are in the hospital or nursing care because their memories are failing. And then they had to, not only did they not know what's going on, not even probably being able to comprehend COVID and what it was, especially if you're dealing with Alzheimer's or some other kind of memory care issue, and then being surrounded by masked people to never see a smile, to die, never having seen a smile. My Uncle Jimmy died the same way. My husband was the only one that got to see him. We went to visit him in Cook County Hospital in Chicago. And still, I think this is 2023, still they had COVID regulations in place. So on the terminal cancer ward, each dying patient was only allowed to receive two visitors a day. Well, we brought our whole family to see Uncle. We brought our whole family from California to see him. And we were not allowed to go. So we let my husband go because he had a caretaker. We wanted to make sure she could get in if he needed help or something that day. Can you imagine? Well, he died alone. He didn't get to see people. He didn't even get to see smiles. He didn't even get to see faces. Thank God he saw my husband. And I got kicked out of the hospital, actually. I said a ruckus. They put me out. And unfortunately, my daughter, who was not, who was like highly embarrassed at the time. But that is what we went through. And I remember... Let's get a little personal with y'all right now. I remember telling my mother, who's Canadian, she's a Canadian hippie liberal Marxist. There's just no cure for those people. But we went up to visit her a few years ago now, 23, I think it was. And our family went, and I said, look, Mom, I want to talk about buying you a house, getting older. Let's talk about what we need to do as a family to like save or get some kind of down payment. What we need to do to arrange our finances. So in a few years, she's in great health, by the way, just great. She's like a granola hippie. She doesn't do synthetic anything, unnatural anything. She's in great shape. And I was like, you know, we got a few years. So let's talk about how we as a family come together, financially speaking, and we can put some kind of down payment on a house. You can be in a home, and my brother lives in the area and he's single. He can stay with you. And then I don't have to worry about you because I am terrified. Now, she was up in Canada. They were total commies about it. And she was happy about it. But I'm not sure if she would have been happy about it if she had been trapped behind a nursing home window. And I wanted to make sure that didn't happen. Like, Mom, I'm in a different country. If this happens again, I would at least like the reassurance that I can come to you and I can get to you when I need to. Right? I don't have to navigate the commies keeping you trapped in a nursing home. And she was very excited about that. And maybe like a year later, she dumped my family. She went no contact with us over Donald Trump. It's an infection. So you can see that story on my Instagram. I think it's from 23. I don't know, or 24, because we only knew because we were trying to get her here for our children's graduation. My son was graduating from college at the same time that our daughter was graduating from high school. So we were like, how do we, you know, send her a message? How do you get her? How do we get you out here so you can enjoy your grandchildren? And she sent us a message, a Facebook message back. She didn't even call. She still hasn't called. She just said, you know, I'll just summarize it. You don't need all the gory details. But she said, you know, with the way things are with Trump right now and the way he is towards Canada, which I don't like, I just don't think I can set foot on American soil. That's what she said. She only has two grandchildren. Well, she has a couple more, I'm the only daughter. And she has a son that she gave up for adoption, and I think they've been reconnecting as well. And so he does have kids. I don't know what their relationship is. If she considers those, you know, if they're all grandma and grandkids, I have no idea because we haven't spoken to my mother in over a year. And that's not by our choice. That's by her choice. So they don't want to be helped. Even when you offer help, even when you offer alternatives, they don't want it. The Trump rage, to bring it full circle to why I even brought that up in the first place, the Trump rage is so real and so deep, and it's such a sickness. It's got to be bigger than Trump. To my mind, it's bigger than Trump. Trump's just the conduit for it, but it's got to be bigger than Trump. The sickness is so deep that they won't even, you know, even when you're trying to help, they hate Trump so much that they will deny themselves the help. They will deny themselves the privilege. They will deny themselves the prosperity. That's how deep the hatred of Trump was. So that guy on X, absolutely, he was right. We forced the elderly to die alone. We were so cruel just because of our hatred of one man. I believe if Donald Trump had not been president, the globe would not have gone through what it went through. Another reason why we need to come down hard on these people, because it wasn't a virus. It was a coup. It was a coup. Let's go to a break. When we come back, I want to get back to some of these clips. There's a lot more fun ones in there. I'm Kira Davis filling in for Tony Katz. You're listening to Tony Katz Today.
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0: Davis. Groovin' as your fill-in host today. So happy to be with you, coming to you from Southern California, filling in for my good friend Tony. And guess what? I know the show time flies when you're having fun, and I know time is flying today, but today is not the end of our time together. I'll be back tomorrow too. So we got all tomorrow to hang out and talk as well. I don't know what other fun things we can talk about that is as fun as this Fauci thing. And I'm using fun in air quotes because it's a morbid kind of fun, but it does provide some measure of satisfaction. Let's get back to these clips because there's one clip I want to play. And this has been going viral for good reason, but really Josh Hawley, you know, realized that Fauci was just going to be pleading the fifth. And so he made Fauci look as absurd as his tactics were. So let's play this clip of Fauci and Hawley going back and forth.
1: Chairman, well, nothing says honesty like taking the fifth, huh, Doc? Let's try something. What day of the week is it today?
2: On the advice of counsel, I respectfully decline to answer based upon my rights under the Fifth Amendment to the Constitution.
1: What color tie are you wearing?
2: On the advice of counsel, I respectfully decline to answer based upon my rights under the Fifth Amendment to the Constitution.
1: What color is the carpet in front of you?
2: On the advice of counsel, I respectfully decline to answer based upon my rights under the Fifth Amendment to the Constitution.
1: Let's just get one thing straight. You don't have any rights under the Fifth Amendment because you've been pardoned, as you very well know. As the Supreme Court has been clear for a century and more, Brown versus Walker, 1896, when he has been pardoned, he may not stand upon his privilege. You know that. Your lawyers sitting behind you now shifting nervously in their chairs. They know it. This isn't about the Constitution. This isn't about the law. This is about contempt. Contempt for this body and contempt for the American people. But I think I know why you're doing it. It's because you don't want to answer questions. It's because you did all kinds of terrible things. It's because during the pandemic, you got rich, didn't you? You got rich while people were dying, hundreds of thousands of Americans, over a million in the end, and you were getting rich. And not only were you doing that, you were using federal employees with taxpayer money to apply for and solicit cash prizes for you personally. Cash prizes totaling over $1 million. You did all of that during the pandemic, didn't you? That's a question.
2: On the advice of counsel, I respectfully decline to answer based upon my rights under the Fifth Amendment to the.
0: I mean, it was amusing. And, you know, Hawley is like, what color is your tie? What color is the floor? Fifth Amendment. It was amusing. But as I was watching it, I was thinking about my friend holding her child on the floor of their bathroom. Her teenage child who had tried to kill themselves. And I am thinking about that pure terror and sadness and frustration, how lost she felt. That's when she became a mama bear. She got in on all the school board stuff, and she's still doing stuff to this day because I was thinking of her. And there's probably a lot of you out there who have a similar story. And that's what I was thinking about when Fauci was pleading the fifth. And Hawley was talking about, oh, well, you got rich, didn't you? He used his staff. He used his staff. This is what I was thinking about. While my friend was clutching her child and praying to God that her child would live during COVID because of what Fauci did, what Fauci thrust on America. He was using our taxpayer dollars to force his employees to apply for awards. He was applying for his own awards. A full-time staff dedicated to earning Fauci millions of dollars while my friend held her child on the floor of their bathroom and begged God to spare that child. That's what Fauci was doing while our children were suffering. While that business that you just opened in January of 2020 or December of 2020 or whenever, that business that you had just opened, when you had to go 3 months later and close it because there's no way for you to survive, while you were doing that, while you were wondering how your family will pay back the $400,000 in business loans you got, and now you don't have a business? He was applying for awards for doing that to you. He was applying for awards for doing that to you. Y'all don't hear me. Y'all don't hear me. Y'all are not angry enough. We should be talking about this every day. And I know we only have so much control over the mainstream media, but what I was saying before the break, and why don't I just finish that thought, is that you have to be the Karens about this. So we've been ragging on Karens for a long time, but they do have a place in our society. They do have a purpose, and they are uniquely American, by the way. So, you know, there's that. And the liberal Karens are very annoying, but the Karen class has a purpose. It is, they are the hall monitors. They do keep people from running in the hallways, and we don't like it, but it's called self-policing. And that's what we all need to be. You need to start normalizing these conversations. So when you have a complaint about illegal migrants, immigrants, aliens in your community, put it on Facebook. When somebody brings up them, say it. You become the person that other people don't want to talk to, because every time they have a problem with something in the community, you go, well, that's the immigrants, or that's Fauci, or that's COVID, or that's the liberals on the school boards, or whatever. Be that person. Because there was the reason why we're here is because my mother's generation, the hippies, the boomers, they thought that the way America was working, the way North America, they're Canadians, but my mom is, but the way America was working was just too stifled. And people couldn't be themselves, and we had too much structure, and people were too judgmental. Remember that? The way you dress, the way you believe in the nuclear family, it's too judgmental. And now we're here. We need to bring back some judgment, personal judgment and outward judgment. We need to bring that back, because what did that get us? It got us to a place where now the weirdos are in control. And now what was once normal cannot be spoken aloud. And now it turns out that all those rules and rigid rules and restrictions for society, they had a purpose. They had a place. Isn't that something? Like, it mattered that you shamed teenagers for getting pregnant. It mattered. Not that God asks you to carry shame. That's not it at all. But if society doesn't deliver some measure of shame, it becomes shameless. And now look where we are. You know, we used to shame people who graffitied their neighborhoods or stole. You know, now we just put up glass walls and we remove the graffiti. And we say, well, this is just how it is. Now we need to bring back shame and be judicious, be discerning. Not everybody that you meet in public needs a lecture and is of sane mind to give a lecture to. Right? Unfortunately, there's too many dangerous people. We have gone from a high trust society to a low trust society. One of the ways we will go back to a high trust society is where it's possible being a bunch of Karens and telling people, no, we don't do that here. We don't do that here. I was walking out. I saw a young man walk through a door the other day, and there's a young lady coming behind him, and she had a cast on. He just walked right through the door ahead of her and walked out, and I stopped him. I said, excuse me, young man. Don't just walk out while this woman has a cast on her leg. Open the door. And he did. We need more of that. All right, let's take another break. I'm Kira Davis, filling in for Tony Katz. 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
1: Maybe it wasn't the iceberg lettuce. I'm Ryan Hedrick, and here's what's trending at 2:30. The FDA is looking into a separate cyclosporiasis outbreak not linked to lettuce. Almost 100 cases have been connected in a separate outbreak. Traceback efforts can prove to be difficult due to the time it takes for people to experience symptoms. President Trump launching the Freedom Haulers Initiative, making it easier for military veterans to earn a commercial driver's license while tightening enforcement for illegal immigrants driving trucks.
2: We've already removed more than 24,000 non-English speakers from behind the wheel. We've also forced states to cancel more than 28,000 commercial driver's licenses unlawfully issued to illegal aliens.
1: 34 states have joined the initiative so far. I'm Ryan Hedrick on the level on the go and at WIBC.com.
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15: Hit me up on X if you think I should write that book. I'm just not sure about it. But you're right, because this isn't just a battle of science, which that word is it's meaningless now. It's like hate. It's meaningless now. But this is not just a battle of medical freedom or the medical field. This is actually a spiritual battle. This is actually a battle for heart, soul, and mind. What will, and I, that's why I believe, and I think, who said it? Was it one of the justices? Might not have been Clarence Thomas, Alito. I think it was Alito when one of these COVID cases a few years ago came up. And he was saying, you know, this feels, I think he wrote it in the opinion. He said, this feels

what the rest of the elites in the rest of the world say. We're actually we are an easygoing, fun-loving country and a fun-loving population. And we are good people. We do follow the rules, right? The rules are there for prosperity. And as Christians, as a Christian nation, and as religious people, of course, we understand. And again, my Jewish friends like Tony, they have a lot of rules too. But, you know, as Christians, we understand the law to be a boundary, not a restriction, but a boundary for our own safety, for our own prosperity, for our own privilege. So we don't mind the rules is what I'm saying. But, you know, we do mind slavery. In fact, we fought a whole war to get rid of it. We killed 600,000 of ourselves, of our own selves, to rid ourselves of slavery. We can do it again. You know what I mean? We can revolt again. We don't want to, and the wounds of the Civil War are still very much with us today. But this is what I've been saying about COVID. That's the wounds of COVID are going to be with us. In the Civil War, we made the mistake of not sewing up some things when we should have. After it was prosecuted and done, there should have been a lot more done to bring unity to the country. Perhaps there should have been a Truth and Reconciliation Committee for that. So let's learn some lessons from our Civil War. And let's make sure that we prosecute those who deserve to be prosecuted. We bring resolution spiritually, emotionally, and according to the law. We need to do that because you're right. There are people who it doesn't matter what you show them. It's a cult. That's what a cult is. Y'all, a cult is not defined by what happens when you join. It's not defined by your ritual readings or your ritual, you know, chanting. It's not defined by the building you go to pray in or the person you pray to. That's not what the cult is defined by. A cult is defined by what happens when you try to leave. So think about Scientology. When you try to leave Scientology, what happens? You become an enemy. They harass you. They torture you. They get into your finances. They spread rumors about you. That's how you know you're in a cult if you can't leave. What happened to people who left the COVID cult? What happened to them? A lot of them lost their jobs. They had bank accounts locked. They had, you know, they were threatened by the IRS. They were threatened by their public school system. On and on and on. Not people like you and me who were already pretty much on board from the start. It took me like a few weeks to get it, to be honest with you. I was slow on the uptake, but I figured it out. But there's just a whole class of people who they want to be deceived. And if you read the word's very clear about it, actually. There is a whole class of human beings who thrive on being deceived, they want to be in the matrix. They want their good tasting steak and their comfortable life. They want to be in the matrix. They don't want to see reality. Reality is messy. I actually talked about this in my article on the glasses and the white liberal glasses and the CEO of Cracker Barrel. And I said one of her problems is that she's a modern woman. And she thought that the dorky, dumb Americans who like Cracker Barrel the way it is, they just don't understand what they like. They don't know good design because they haven't seen good design. And if she would just give that to them, then they would realize, oh, no, I love this aesthetic so much more. It's cleaner. It's more sleek. It's less messy. You know, it's less complicated. That's what she thought. And we don't like all of that. But that's how these people are. They think that we are like that, that we just don't know what we want. We just don't know what they like. And if they show it to us, we'll like it. But it turns out Americans don't like that because America isn't sleek. Sleek is slick. We don't like that. And we like our messiness. We build things and we break things. And then we rebuild things. And then we talk about all of the pros and cons of the things we've built and we've broken. And we do it again over and over and over again. We go explore. We play sports. We go out and we get money, but muddy. Muddy and money. We go out and get muddy. We get dirty. Life is complicated, and that's how we like it in America. We don't want uncomplicated. Uncomplicated is for babies.
We don't want sleek, because

0: Sleek is slick. The white liberal Karens of the world with those glasses, like Julie Messino of Cracker Barrel, they hate nostalgia decor because they hate the past. The past is messy. And they think that if you do all the right things and say all the right things and fit into all the right pockets, that your life can be sleek and uncomplicated. If you would just go with the flow, if you would just take the jab, just lock your kids at home, just put the mask on, just put the mask on, and then you'll be one of us. And isn't life so much less complicated? And of course, the irony is that that's the opposite. What looks like mess to them is freedom. That's what liberty is. Harriet Tubman, I did a movie on Harriet Tubman. If you ever want to go look at it, it's a fun little, it's like a fiction movie. It's an action. It's reimagining Harriet Tubman as an action star. It's a short film. It's called Minty. If you go on to YouTube, you look up Minty Harriet Tubman movie, it'll pop up. It's a short film. It's about 11 minutes. But one of the things that I was researching, one of the things that me and my writing partner found about Harriet Tubman is people would say, you know, she would ferry them up to Canada, but these people had nothing. They had nothing. They were left with nothing. They have nothing. It's not like they're going to a city, going to rural Canada, and she drops them off. And people were like, what do we do now? And her response was that you have nothing. You know, people would say, well, what do I have to build with? And she would say, nothing. You have nothing. You're free. That's what you have. That's what you have. Nothing. But you're free. The left thinks that you should have something but no freedom. And that's what the Julie Messinos of the world are. And that's what we're going through right now. And the irony is that life is so complicated. Freedom is complicated. The defense of freedom is complicated, but freedom itself is pretty simple. It's outlined in the Constitution, and our Lord outlines it in his word. And the left thinks they're making things simpler, but everything's more complicated. Everybody's got a pronoun. You got to wear pronoun pins, or they, them, or he, she, or ZZ. There's nothing less complicated about that. They're always trying to sell it to us. This is not that hard. It's not that hard for you to just pick. No, it is. It's a complicated thing. Common core math. It's common core math for pronouns. It's all complicated in ways it doesn't need to be. It's designed to confuse the brain. And that's why you should not participate in it. Absolutely refuse the pronouns. Absolutely. I know most of you do out there, but absolutely. But I think we should stop, like, again, be discerning, because some of these people are dangerous. Be discerning. But where you can or where you feel it's appropriate, I think it's appropriate to even say something. No, I don't use pronouns. You are a girl. You look like a girl, and that's how I'm going to treat you. Or I think you're a man, and that's how, I think it's pretty obvious you're a man, and that's how I'm going to treat you. Because they're purposefully complicating it. It's Orwellian, right? They complicate it and they call it simplified. They give us the clean lines and the empty, sterile, you know, box stores without any character. And they say, oh, isn't your life so much simpler? Doesn't it look so much cleaner? They want us to have those Kim Kardashian houses, which is all white and beige. You ever seen pictures of Kim Kardashian's house? She has nothing out. That's the aesthetic. It's robotic. It's alien almost. I wonder if some of these people are actually people sometimes. I genuinely do. Okay, let's take another break. My goodness, time is going fast. Well, let's take one more break. We have a few more minutes on the other end, and we'll wrap up the show. But we still got more to talk about. Don't go anywhere. I'm Kira Davis, filling in for Tony Katz. This is Tony Katz Today.
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Welcome back, everybody, to Tony Katz Today. I'm Kira Davis. We are quickly wrapping up this show, so make sure you go follow me at justkiradavis.com. You can sign up for my Substack there. And if you would like to be a paid member, you get all of the, you know, bonus material. I do a lot of work behind the paywall, but, if you want to be a free subscriber as well, we like that too. I got lots of content over there. Just join us and then see what you like. And then I have a Christmas all year round podcast. We don't talk about it too much, but it's called Journey to Christmas Land. Me and my bestie Amelia do it, and we review cheesy TV Christmas movies from places like Hallmark or Netflix or Great American Family. Journey to Christmas Land is a Substack show. So while you're over there signing up for my Substack, you can just find that and sign up there, or just go follow us on YouTube. That's a great place too. I was watching more of this video of this Moroccan invasion in Spain. And you know what it's brought to mind? Something that's lived in my head now for probably 30 years. Well, I was talking to you earlier about the Live Aid and the, We Are the World and all of the famine stuff. And, so during that time, I remember watching one show. I was a teenager, and it was a British show. It was some kind of special, and it was very odd. If anyone recognizes this, but it had a lot of imagery of wealthy Westerners in London, you know, eating, dining. You know, it was a story of this upper class family, and they're you know, just going through their daily life, but then paralleled by Africans, I think in Morocco, if I think about this. Talking, you know, they're starving, they're hungry, they're poor. And one guy says, I'm going to lead you across the desert, and we're going to walk into Europe, and we're going to make them see us. And the whole show is this group of migrants, African migrants, thousands of them walking across the desert as the elites dine, just unbothered, right? They have no idea what's coming. And then the end of it is this really creepy scene where all of the migrants just flood into London, and they press their faces up against all the restaurant windows and all the home windows and all the businesses windows. And they go, you can't ignore us now. If we just come, you have to accept us. I just thought about it. I need to go. I don't know what that was, but it has lived in my head for 30 years. Even when I was a liberal, I would think about that because it was such a dark, there was a really dark vibe to it that really sat in my spirit. And, that's what we're seeing. They always tell you what they're going to do. They advertise it. They always tell you what they're going to do, but we are not intelligent enough to look down the road. We're only looking 2 to 4 years ahead. They're looking 30 to 50 years ahead, if not more. They told us they were going to do it. It's exactly what they're doing today. It's exactly what they're doing. Well, if we just come in enough droves, they can't say no. I don't know. I think we can just say Spain is gone. Spain is gone. The UK might have a chance. We can have no mercy here, actually. We have got to get every third worlder out. Every third worlder who isn't a citizen already, and even some that are citizens, we're going to have to figure out how to revoke that status. We need to really get down to business here. We need to really get serious. I know it's awkward for people to think about. Well, but less and less, fewer and fewer of you, right? Fewer and fewer of you are finding this to be an awkward proposition, because the results of this is flooding into every area. And again, I started the show out with this. I want to encourage you to follow Spencer Pratt on X, because even though he didn't move on in the mayor's race, which was a complete travesty, and I believe with my whole heart that it was cheating, he is documenting the Marxist decline of LA. And you need to see that, because that's what's happening in all of America. All right, guys. Well, let's say goodbye today, but I will see you tomorrow right here on Tony Katz Today. I'm Kira Davis. It's been a privilege to be with you. See y'all tomorrow.

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25: The president facing pushback on Capitol Hill. Lisa Brady, Fox News. President Trump says he may pull the nomination of Acting Attorney General Todd Blanche temporarily after hitting a Republican roadblock led by two senators who are leaving office in January.
26: Fox has heard from multiple sources that there are other senators who have the same concerns, and they are not directly about Todd Blanche at all himself.
25: Fox's David Spunt.
26: Now, the concerns relate to an IRS settlement with the Trump family that offers blanket immunity for the president and members of his family to be protected from tax audits and fines in the past. Now, both senators, and we're learning others, wanted in writing that the immunity does not apply to future tax years for the Trumps.
25: A Senate panel postponing its vote on Blanche's nomination yesterday. The top Senate Democrat wants to create a new federal agency to investigate possible corruption in the Trump administration.
0: A proposal from Senate Democratic leader Chuck Schumer would form a federal anti-corruption bureau amid what he says is unprecedented profits from President Trump and members of his family, totaling $4 billion.
1: The presidency is supposed to be a public trust. Trump has turned it into the single most profitable scam of his entire life.
0: The White House has repeatedly denied allegations President Trump has profited from the presidency or engaged in conflicts of interest. Schumer's bill is highly unlikely to advance in the Republican-led chamber, but is part of a Democratic pitch to voters ahead of the midterm elections.
25: Fox's Jared Halpern at the White House. A federal anti-fraud task force says it's working to protect taxpayer money, building partnerships around the country.
2: A dedicated coalition of state and federal public servants committed to guarding taxpayer dollars like they guard their own bank accounts.
25: Assistant Attorney General Colin McDonald in South Carolina announcing data sharing agreements with six states. 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
3: A line of cars and supporters. Partly cloudy skies this afternoon. Right now it's 84 in Indianapolis. I'm Jarrett Lewis. Here's what's trending at 3:02. Good afternoon. A procession for fallen Lynn Town Marshal Brad Fisher leaving Ball Memorial Hospital in Muncie earlier today. Fisher being taken to the Reichert Funeral Home in Union City. He was killed on Wednesday in Randolph County.
4: Marshal Fisher was assisting other officers in stopping a fleeing suspect when the suspect hit Marshal Fisher and ultimately killed him.
3: Indiana Senator Jim Banks honoring the fallen town marshal on the Senate floor. Police say Macy Atkinson was the one driving the stolen van and who hit Fisher. She had multiple outstanding warrants. Fisher was a 25-year law enforcement veteran. A former Indiana prison sergeant being sentenced to 5 months in federal prison for assaulting a handcuffed inmate. Johnette Cruz reports.
5: Court documents say 36-year-old Shaughnessy Edmonds was working at the Pendleton Correctional Facility in March of 2024 when an inmate was brought to the infirmary following an attempt at self-harm. Surveillance video captured Edmonds placing a spit mask on the handcuffed man before slamming him headfirst onto the floor, driving a knee into his head, and then punching him six times. A lieutenant had to physically intervene to stop the attack. Edmonds was fired shortly after filing his incident report and later admitted his actions violated use of force training. Johnette Cruz, 93 WIBC Mobile News.
3: Another conviction announced this week against a gang member who has committed numerous crimes in Anderson. A 19-year-old named Rashawn Samuels, part of the Mickey Cobra Nation gang, is getting 125 years behind bars after being found guilty of murder and other serious charges and a botched hit that led to the death of 26-year-old Dayla Swain last year. Madison County Prosecutor Rodney Cummings.
6: The young lady they murdered was well-liked in our community, and that helped the police get a lot more information about these guys. But they've been on our radar for about 4 years.
3: This sentencing coming after 15-year-old Jamazi Larry received a century in prison for his role in the fatal shooting. The Colts completing day two of training camp today out at Grand Park, and the Fever are still out west. Tonight, they take on the Fire in Portland. You have traffic and weather together in 1 minute. It's 3:04.
27: I'm a victim of being ran over by a semi while I was flagging. The person wasn't paying attention, and they hit me with their vehicle.
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3: Let's check the roads. Matt Bear is here. What's up, Matt?
8: All right, Jared, looking at the south side, eastbound 465, approaching I-65, a vehicle fire. It's a nasty one. Two right lanes are blocked and traffic is stopped back to Bluff Road. Rubbernecking going westbound 465 from I-65 to the vehicle fire on the other side of the interstate. South side, northbound 65 slows after Southport Road to 465. On the east side, southbound 465, stop and go from 72 Washington Street and inbound 70 slows West Street to the north split. 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I'm Matt Bear. Follow us for instant traffic updates at WIBC Traffic.
3: And now the forecast from the American Standard Cooling Weather Center.
9: Should be another beautiful afternoon, very seasonal. Along with that, continued dry, a high at 86. Tonight, clear skies and pleasant. Look for a low tonight down to 66. I'm Fox 59 meteorologist Jim O'Brien for 93 WIBC.
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11: Do you believe these characters are weirdos?
12: So let's rock it!
13: Yeah, Hammer, this story about how a co-owner of a WNBA franchise was harassing 16-year-old Sophie Cunningham fans makes my blood boil. It's really unacceptable, and this old bag really deserves the 5-game suspension that she got. I'm talking about the co-owner of, what is it, the Seattle Storm?
14: Right.
13: Is that the franchise?
14: Correct. Now, this happened a couple nights ago. We were so busy with, you know, Fauci stuff yesterday and the war in Iran, we didn't get a chance to get to it. But we've got a couple updates today. So let's reset how this whole thing played out, okay? So the Indiana Fever were on the road at Seattle a couple nights ago, the Seattle Storm. Sophie Cunningham recently came out and said, listen, I am for everybody. If you want to be trans, be trans. I've got love for everybody, but I don't believe biological men should be competing in sports against women.
13: Yeah.
14: I don't think they should be changing in the locker room with women.
13: Not exactly a controversial take anymore in this modern day and age. It was. It certainly was maybe a year or two ago, but I don't know that it's the hottest take anymore.
14: But for WNBA players, maybe it is.
13: Whatever.
14: Maybe it is. So Sophie comes out and says that. And again, the key part is she says, I've got nothing against the trans community. If you want to be trans, yeah, live your best life.
13: Sure.
14: But men should not be changing in the locker room with women. Men should not be playing sports against women. Women could get hurt. Let's defend women's sports. So the Fever were at Seattle, and there's a couple of 16-year-old girls that are sitting with pretty good seats.
13: Yeah, on the floor.
14: Yeah.
13: Yeah.
14: And they've got T-shirts about supporting girl sports. They're pro-Sophie. They've got signs that say, yeah, you know, paraphrasing, Sophie Cunningham, thank you for defending women's sports.
13: Right.
14: Something like that. Well, the owner of the Seattle Storm, this horrible-looking woman that looks a little bit like Pete Rose, waddles down to these girls and starts giving them the business.
13: She's bigger than Pete Rose.
14: Right. Yeah, Pete Rose probably just would have hit on the 16-year-old yeah, girls. No, this horrible woman starts ripping and harassing these girls, and it wasn't just her. As the game went on, more fans started picking on these 16-year-old girls, including grown men, grown-ass men who are trying to almost goat these girls into some sort of altercation.
13: Or get them to leave, at the very least.
14: Right.
13: Yeah.
14: So the WNBA, and this is the update, has suspended the co-owner of the Seattle Storm 5 games for her actions. Now, again, these are two 16-year-old girls. They did an interview with a reporter. I don't believe this was live on the air. I think it was like posted on a website somewhere.
13: Okay.
14: So take a listen to what they have to say. It doesn't sound like they were going to that game to start problems or anything like that. Take a listen to how they viewed their altercation with the owner of the Seattle franchise.
0: Well, we were just sitting there with our signs that said, like, we love Sophie, like, thank you, Sophie, for speaking up. And so we were holding on, just watching the game, again, with, we were being super great. We hadn't said anything to anyone else. We were being super respectful. We were just holding our signs and cheering for both teams. Mm-hmm. And this lady, older lady, comes up to us, and she comes up to us, and at first I think she's going to be nice, and she asks, like, what are you guys doing? Something like
1: that.
0: And then it was like, Jesus loves everyone. That's what she told us. And I was like, oh, I know. Like, I'm religious. Like, I know. Like, I know.
1: Nice.
0: Yeah. And she's like, oh, I hope Jesus can forgive you for what sin you've done. And, like, something like that. And then she told us that we were acting insane.
1: And, she went like this.
12: Insane.
1: Yeah.
12: She's like, you better stop this.
1: And she said, for you to come here and pull this
12: She
1: said the word?
12: Yeah.
1: Did she say effing insane or...
0: No, she said the word.
1: And nobody around you spoke up for you?
0: No. No. There was another lady that, like told us, like, we were able to have our opinions, but we needed to not be political about it. And I tried to explain to her I wasn't trying to be political. I was just trying to support Sophie and support the other team.
1: And you were just sitting there watching.
0: Yeah, we hadn't interacted with anyone.
1: I mean, just in general, like, you're at this sporting event that really is about the peak of female athletics.
0: Mm-hmm.
1: And for them, the owner... to treat you in that way for wearing this t-shirt, I mean, what do you take away from that?
0: That maybe we're not being very hateful and maybe they should work on being more kind to people, even though our opinions differ.
13: You know, if I was the dad of these girls, I would find the dudes that were with that co-owner and you might need to find bail money. I would wrap my hands around that dude's scraggly little neck and squeeze. Oh, makes me sick. And it's really just indicative of the way people feel about this kind of opinion in the WNBA.
14: So in woke Seattle, where I'm going to be at in a couple weeks, because we're going to some national parks. They're on the list for us to see in our national parks checklist, the greater Seattle area. I'm going to be up there in a couple weeks.
13: Well, if you see a Pete Rose lookalike, flip her off for me.
14: Absolutely. Absolutely, I will. But for woke Seattle, that doesn't sound like they're really practicing what they preach, right? They got signs everywhere that say, love everyone, unless you're somebody supporting women's sports, and then you're going to have the owner of a franchise giving 16-year-old girls the business. And take a listen to this. This is a recording that's been going around social media. Some of the crowd, including grown-ass men, harassing these 16-year-old girls, like calling them trash.
13: Take the trash out. That was one of the dudes harassing him. Oh, I would have beat him down.
14: I'm with you, Dodge.
13: Sorry. I mean,
14: I would have paid your bail money. If somebody's yelling at your daughter like that and you beat the hell out of him, I got your bail money, my friend. Absolutely. And Sophie Cunningham put out a tweet, quote, I truly believe there is space for love for everybody. Biological girls, biological boys, trans women, trans men. Everyone is welcome at my table. You can disagree and still be kind. Bravo to those girls for standing up for what they believe. You'll be hearing from me soon. Yay for gifts. P.S. Truly embarrassing of the co-owner. Unfortunately, that shows the type of leader she is.
13: Exactly.
14: Good for Sophie.
13: Exactly.
14: Good for her.
13: Jealous, bitter old hag.
14: Right. And what does it say that Sophie Cunningham's signature shoe, which not everybody in the NBA has one, like Caitlin has one, but now Sophie has her own shoe sold out in one day. It goes to show that this country will rally around people who are showing courage, who are showing it's okay to do things the right way. Because nobody thinks Sophie is the best player in the WNBA.
13: He's saying that.
14: She comes off the bench for the Indiana Fever, but her shoe sold out in one day.
13: Is that right?
14: Because this is a company. I think she's partnered with Adidas, I think. This is a country that's like, you know what? Good for you. We got your back, Sophie. That's awesome. And speaking of the worst ran business in the world, the WNBA, because they continue to lose money despite having Caitlin Clark, the Golden Goose, just land in their lap. They've got a gambling scandal now that they've created.
13: Oh, no. Gambling? That's not allowed.
14: Well, not if you're a player. Like, it's good for degenerates like Nige and I.
13: Sure.
14: But Paige Beckers and Angel Reese, they were putting a wager on the All-Star game. $400 cash. And we know this because the official verified account of the WNBA posted the video where they're talking about their cash wager.
13: Oh!
14: Now, look, I'm not somebody that's going to frown upon gambling. You know me.
13: Oh, yeah.
14: I'm a degenerate. But
13: very much so.
14: In the agreed upon collective bargaining agreement by WNBA players, it's stated in Section 5C, quote, any player found by the commissioner after hearing to have been guilty of wagering directly or indirectly, or of offering an attempt to wager money or anything of value on an outcome score or any aspect of WNBA competition in the sole discretion of the commissioner, is subject to fine, suspension, and or dismissal and disqualification from the league. So are you going to kick out Paige Beckers? Are you going to kick out Angel Reese? And you posted it on the blue check mark verified WNBA account.
13: Whoops.
14: It's now been deleted from that account.
13: Who won the bet?
14: That's a great question. I don't know who won the bet.
13: $400. That's pretty hefty.
14: I think Angel Reese may have won the bet despite her not really scoring in the All-Star game. But that just goes to show the type of league and incompetence that we're dealing with here. They're dealing with a gambling scandal that they posted on social media. Good Lord.
13: Whoops.
14: Matt Bear.
8: All right, check it out, the south side. This is a semi-fire on eastbound 465 approaching I-65. It looks like the fire is mostly out. Still a lot of smoke, though. Two right lanes closed, only the left lane available for travel. Traffic has stopped back to I-69 for a delay of 33 minutes. Those westbound lanes now stop and go before I-65 over to South Keystone because of rubbernecking. Northbound 65 stop and go from Southport Road up to 465 through the construction. Eastbound 70 slows West Street and to the south split, and then on the east side, southbound 465 is tightened up from I-70 down to Washington Street. 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I'm Matt Bear. Follow us for instant traffic updates at WIBC Traffic.
14: 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Gene Simmons, Nige.
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13: My name is Nigel. Jason Hammer, right over there. You and I were texting the other day, throwing this idea around with the success of some huge country music stars. Ella Langley has had the number one song in the country for months and weeks and weeks and weeks now.
14: I consider myself an Ella fella at this point.
13: That's not what they're called, are they?
14: Yeah, dudes.
13: There's a real thing.
14: Dudes who like Ella Langley are called Ella fellas. I'm in that list. Rex Ryan is in that list. He went to the show the other night and said, I'm an official Ella fella.
13: What do they call Morgan Wallen fans then?
14: Drunk.
13: Would the NFL book a country show for a Super Bowl halftime? I think that's a relevant question, especially in this day and age where Morgan Wallen and Ella Langley are two of the biggest superstars. They cross genres.
14: Right.
13: Actually,
14: they're getting played on pop stations.
13: Yes.
14: And it's not like Morgan Wallen is selling out small venues. He's doing big stadium tours. And like some of the biggest names in sports and pop culture, they participate in the shows. Like when he does his walkout to these concerts, like in Baltimore, he had Ray Lewis. Yeah. Now, you might not expect Ray Lewis to be at a country music show, but he's there with Morgan Wallen. When he was here in Indy, I think he walked out with Caitlin Clark.
13: He did. That was pretty cool.
14: And in the past, it's been like Halliburton and McAfee when he's been in Indy. So it's kind of a big deal for these shows. But you got to remember, Jay-Z is the one that is in charge of booking halftime for the Super Bowl.
13: That's right.
14: Do you really believe that Mr. Rockefeller, Jay-Z, is going to say, we're going to be Ella fellas this year. We're going to have Ella Langley and Morgan Wallen at halftime of the Super Bowl.
13: Well, I don't know. After that last halftime, Super Bowl halftime show, I don't know what to think. Because that was awful.
14: Bad Bunny. Now, see, Jonette Cruz may run in here and stab
13: you. That's fine. I didn't get it.
14: Well, he didn't speak English. That's probably why.
13: I didn't
14: get it, Nige. The biggest sporting event, not by attendance standards, but by eyeballs that our country puts on, is the Super Bowl every year. And the halftime entertainment featured an artist that did not speak our language. So Jay-Z thought, okay.
13: I don't know what he's thinking.
14: We're going to book somebody that can grow the game. We always hear that argument from the NFL, right? We're going to grow the game. The people that watch football already like classic rock and country. So we're going to book hip-hop, and we're going to book pop, and you know we're going to book somebody that doesn't speak English.
13: booking somebody that doesn't speak English, that might, in his head, grow the game. But I don't know. I mean, I think you're going to get a lot of eyeballs if you book Metallica or Foo Fighters or somebody like that. You're going to get a ton of eyeballs.
14: If you book Ella Langley or Morgan Wallen,
13: yes!
14: You're going to get a lot of eyeballs. Like, all the dudes are going to look at Ella Langley and go, she's really hot. Even if I don't know anything about her, maybe I'm hearing her music for the first time, she's a smoke show. And chicks dig Morgan Wallen. It's kind of that country bad boy, I'm going to get drunk and throw a chair over a honky-tonk kind of thing, which actually happened.
13: He did that. I was
14: down in Nashville, actually.
13: Didn't he get in trouble for, like, during COVID, like, making out with some chick, like, the night before he was supposed to play Saturday Night Live?
14: Oh, yeah. And Lauren Michaels, who's a big COVIDian, thought he might as well have just stabbed someone to death.
13: Ugh.
14: So they basically told him, you know, services are no longer needed. They rescheduled him. And if you remember, at the very end of his rescheduled Saturday Night Live, when everybody's up there and the credits are rolling and they're playing grab ass, he went up there, looked around, and walked off. I got a plane to catch. Get me the hell out of New York City. So if I'm the NFL, listen, Jay-Z will never do this. But if they want eyeballs, look, Morgan Wallen's filling up every stadium.
13: Multiple nights in a row.
14: Tickets for Ella Langley are going for like thousands of dollars for like, you know, lower bowl seats when she's doing her shows now.
13: Aren't you trying to go to a show of hers?
14: I looked at the ticket prices for her show at the University of Tennessee.
13: Okay.
14: She's doing a show down in Knoxville. And Crystal and I were like, let's go check out Ella down at Rocky Top.
13: Yeah.
14: We looked at the ticket prices. Holy geez. It's like we bought tickets for the Super Bowl. It's like if you want to sit down close, like lower level, upper $100 to $1,000. That's incredible.
13: Ooh.
14: That's a big, big number. Now, look, I don't mind paying a lot of money for an experience. But if I'm paying $400 to $500, I don't want to sit up in the nosebleeds. I don't. That's the last place I want to spend. I want to get my money's worth.
13: Yeah.
14: Like, just to get into the stadium was like $400 or $500. And I certainly don't want to do that. So let us know what you think. Jump over to the YouTube, WIBC's YouTube page, and leave your comment. Should the NFL, knowing that Jay-Z books it, should they roll the dice and take a run on a country halftime show? Or do you think Nige's idea of a classic rock kick-ass halftime show is a better fit? WIBC's YouTube, leave your comment right now.
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3: What the president is considering. I'm Jarrett Lewis. It's now 3:30. A Senate vote on President Trump's attorney general nominee is being delayed after the nomination hit a Republican roadblock.
7: President Trump says he has no objection to temporarily withdrawing acting attorney general Todd Blanche's nomination and renominating him next year. A vote in the Senate Judiciary Committee was postponed after Republican Senators John Cornyn and Tom Tillis demanded more information from the Justice Department about ending a weaponization fund and other elements of a settlement between the president and the IRS. Tillis is not running for re-election, and Cornyn lost a primary to a challenger endorsed by President Trump.
3: Fox's Jared Halpern reporting the Democratic Socialists of America continues to grow in power as members look to unseat more moderate Democrats in upcoming primary elections. But Nebraska Republican Senator Deb Fischer predicts their popularity is only temporary on Fox's America reports.
8: The more that Americans learn about what so-called Democrat socialist is, they're going to reject that.
3: DSA candidates have defeated incumbent Democrats in New York and Colorado. And President Trump announcing today the Freedom Haulers Initiative, expanding commercial driver's license eligibility for veterans and cracking down on licenses held by non-English speakers. It would allow for veterans without truck driving experience to receive expedited CDL training. At least 34 states have joined the initiative so far. Let's check traffic now at 3:32 with Matt Baer.
13: All right, Jarrett, looking at eastbound 70, stop-and-go traffic from Harding Street into the south split. South side eastbound 465, car fire cleanup continues. Actually, it's a semi before I-65 with two right lanes blocked. Traffic is stopped. Back to I-69 at northbound 65, jam, stop 11 road up to the south split. I'm Matt Baer. Follow us for instant traffic updates at WIBC Traffic.
3: And the forecast from the American Standard Cooling Weather Center.
9: Sunshine continues across the area for today. Should be another beautiful afternoon. Very seasonal. Along with that, continued dry, a high at 86. Tonight, clear skies and pleasant. Look for a low tonight down to 66. And on Friday, increasing clouds, a warmer day and slightly more humid with a high at 89. I'm Fox 59 meteorologist Jim O'Brien for 93 WIBC.
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11: You want it? 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
31: Woo! Yeah! And it's Nigel! Woo! Jason Hammer right over there with a very special guest on the hotline.
14: Appearing at the Indiana State Fair on August 20th, 7:30 p.m. The Indiana State Fair Hoosier Lottery Free Stage rock icon, Gene Simmons. How are you, my friend?
13: Hey, Gene.
11: I'm deliriously happy, and thank you for giving me the clap. I appreciate it. I was thinking of doing T-shirts. I don't know if it's ever been done. Who's your dad? Who's your daddy? Has that been done yet?
14: Oh, yeah. We went through that phase when the Hoosiers just won that college football championship with Kurt Cignetti. He was kind of everybody's Hoosier daddy at that point. Yeah.
11: Well, you know, good ideas are good ideas. By the way, how long have you two been a couple?
13: Going on, what, 15 years now? 12, 15 years?
14: Most of them happy, Gene.
11: Most of them happy. Yeah, I think I just threw up. So anyway, speaking of potato chips, I am so jazzed to go back around Indy. My history and relationship with Indy goes back many decades, and that doesn't include my, you know, honor of having been the marketing guy at IndyCar. As a matter of fact, I'm the guy that changed the branding from IRL to IndyCar when I was there.
14: I remember the I Am Indy campaign. Hell yeah.
11: Yeah, because I love the way I feel when I get behind the wheel. I am Indy. It was a song and everything. And the first year I was in doing marketing for them, and I love the racers and all that. Business went up 16%, which is a big, you know, big number. But moving on, I probably have a few kids running around in the, now that I think I should probably come back and say hello, not be an absent one of those guys.
14: Literally, but, who's your you daddy? Know, literally, yeah.
11: I've got to wear one of those on my underwear. So, look, you know, it's tough to stay away from the stage. I love doing this, love getting up on stage. You know, I was trying to explain to somebody, don't you have enough money and fame and blah, blah, blah, you know, all that stuff. I'm going, yeah, but that's not what it's about. If you're a painter and you paint something, what are you going to do, stay in your little dark cubicle and just look at your own painting? Yeah. No. You want to share it with everybody, put it in a museum or sell it or, you know, do something so that other people enjoy it. And that goes for if you're writing a book or if you're in a band. You know, if I write a tune that I'm really excited about, what am I going to do, just play it to myself? No, you want to share it with everybody. So the magic of being able to write tunes and being in a band is you get to have a party with folks you want to be around. I mean, being at a party by yourself, not much of a party. There's no party without you. And same thing goes for you guys. If you're alone in the dark, well, I know you like that sort of thing, but if you're alone in the dark doing what you do and nobody's listening, that's not going to work. So I can't wait to go out there, meet lots of friends I probably have known for many decades and lots

0: quote, which is ironically where Tony George and the George family, who owned the Indy 500 and IndyCar, he was the CEO at that time. Then his sisters took over. Oops. And so Tony was the one that hired me and my team. And it started with the, you know, that we played at the Terre Haute Holman Arena at that time when we were first starting out. And people don't know that the George family actually had Clavette Girl, which was a brand that every housewife had in her cupboard. It was the largest baking soda and all that in the world, as far as I knew. And then they got involved with racing. And, you know, there's nothing worth doing if you can't do it big. Size does count. And then, boom, the Indy 500, the Brickyard, was invented. And, boy, that largest single event on planet Earth, by the way. They pulled more people than the Pope does. And that's saying a lot.
1: Yes, yes.
0: And so the Kiss Army started in Terre Haute, where a fan called up a local radio station, kind of a one-room shack outside of town that was the broadcast center, and these poor DJs would have to go outside of town and hole up in this little one room and do the broadcast. And the fan, Starkey, says, "You got to play my favorite." This is 1975. "You got to play my band, Kiss." And they go, no, we don't play Kiss. He goes, "Well, you don't understand. You have to play Kiss. You know, they're the coolest and, you know, all that stuff." And they go, "No, I don't think we're going to do that." He said, "Well, if you don't do that, the Kiss Army will surround you at 5 o'clock or whatever today." And they go, "Yeah, well, okay, good luck, buddy." And sure enough, 5 o'clock that day, the newspaper headline said, "Kiss Army invades," you know, WXLR, whatever it was called. And that's where the name came from. The Kiss Army was a self-named name for the fans, and it stuck. So clearly, if it's an army, it's certainly a volunteer army. And 50 years later, after becoming America's gold record award-winning group of all time, bigger than anybody, the Kennedy Center honors, the Songwriters Hall of Fame, the Hollywood Walk of Fame, like all that stuff, nothing means as much. And I hope you can hear the sincerity in my voice.
1: Yeah.
0: Then being up on that stage and seeing your beautiful faces out in the audience rocking out, there's nothing that takes the place of that. It's just the best thing.
1: Gene Simmons is our guest, playing at the Indiana State Fair August 20th, 7:30 p.m. at the Hoosier Lottery stage. Gene, if you do a quick Google image or a Google search on you right now, you're going to find stories about your tongue, your love life, your history, but also, like, there was an encounter recently where somebody, I think they were upset that you didn't want to rip President Trump. You didn't want to rip the president. That seems weird to me that somebody is somewhat upset that you didn't want to rip on and badmouth a politician. That's weird to me.
0: Look, we live in the greatest country the planet has ever had, the home of the free and the land, you know, the brave. And there's nothing, there's no country in there. And part and parcel of democracy is it's messy. You can say anything you want. In other countries, if you speak up, you can wind up in a can of dog food. So part and parcel of democracy is you can say whatever you want. But you also have to recognize, in my estimation, of the people, for the people, by the people. President Trump has been duly elected as the President of the United States, a second time, by the way, by many millions of people above the majority. So you may have your own personal feelings about the president as a person, but you've got to respect the presidency. If you start tearing down our institutions, we have nothing, you know? So do you have a problem with the president? That's okay. Democracy has been built, at least by the new amendments, that the next election cycle, you can draw the curtains and vote your conscience. But what you think or what actors think about our foreign policy, I really don't give two squats about. They're not just because you become famous Are you aware, or ladies out there, you know,

0: you speak up and have opinions about politics. Just because you're dabbing your lips with Kylie Jenner's new lip gloss doesn't mean I care squat what comes out of your pie hole. Shut the F up. You know, do your art. We love it when you do your art. But when guys like Mark Ruffalo, who's a terrific actor, start talking about our foreign policy, I'm going, who the F are you? Who elected you? So I'm not disparaging anybody who has any point of view. But you have to respect the will of the people. And the will of the people says that President Trump is, in fact, the president for another 3 years. And during that time, I think he's done fantastic. You don't agree? Next time, you can vote your conscience and vote for somebody else. I mean, I know he can't run a third term. But by the way, that's a recent development. I was a sixth grade teacher in Spanish Harlem. And during the presidency of FDR, Franklin Delano Roosevelt, there was no such amendment to the Constitution. You could be voted in as many times as the people wanted you. And President Roosevelt had a four-term presidency. He was president for 16 years, you know, before he passed away during his last term. And then the loyal opposition, the other party, said, no, you can't do that. We don't want kings and all that nonsense. So there was a new amendment, which is you can't be president for more than two terms.
1: Gene Simmons is our guest here on the Hammer and Nigel show. Last thing before we let you go, Mr. Simmons, this is my opinion. KISS has become bigger than just the four people that started it. Like, at what point did you realize that you weren't just building a band, but that you were building a mythology almost?
0: We started to, you know, four knuckleheads off the streets of New York without resume, without experience, without anything except dreams. And that's what the American dream is about.
1: Yeah.
0: You know, you can't be in France and go, I have the French dream. It means nothing. It's even a joke. And that's nothing against France. But this country, you can be anyone. Even an immigrant, legal immigrant, I stress, because I am one. I waited years with my mother to become a proud citizen of these United States. And once you're here, even folks who have been here generations, I could understand if they say, look, there's a job opportunity. My family's been here generations. You've only been here a few years. I get to be ahead of the line in front of you. I would say that's fair. But nope. The wonder of America is you can be a first-generation legal immigrant, be here only a few years, and you can climb the highest levels of success, even ahead of folks who have been here generations. It's the wonder of America. It's by the sweat of thy brow, it says in the good book my people gave the rest of you guys. You work harder than the guy next to you, you will achieve more. And there's no limit. You like flying through the air? It was invented here. You like talking on the phone? It was invented here. You like television, movies, whatever it is that makes your life better, invented right here, babe. It is, babe, isn't it? Because you've been in the business, right?
2: Sure. That's right. Hell yeah. Man, I love it. So I love it, Gene. Can't wait for the show. Like, if you're telling me I can have beers and deep-fried Oreos and listen to Gene Simmons, that's a hell of a night, my friend. And it's happening August 20th.
0: Well, don't forget deep-fried butter. I've had it. At the Indy 500, you take a swab of butter and they deep-fry it. I have to say it was really good, and I have to admit I swallowed.
2: Our producer Allison is cracking up in the other studio right now. Gene, we could go on for hours, my man.
1: I wish we could.
2: We appreciate the hell out of your time. Rock it out here in Indy.
0: I thank you. I look forward to being there, and I just want to tell you from my heart, it was a delight talking to me.
2: Yes. Yes, it was. It's the Hammer and Nigel Show.
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2: Yeah, name me another talk show in Indy that has Gene Simmons on the air talking about how awesome America is, how awesome the Indy 500 is, and then crapping all over Mark Ruffalo. 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Where's your little precious podcast at, huh? Where's your two ferns at now? Matt Bear, what's going on?
11: All right, fellas, we have to stay off eastbound 465 on the south side. There's a vehicle fire cleanup going on right now, a semi-fire before I-65. It's closed two right lanes. Traffic stopped all the way back to Mann Road, costing us a delay of 59 minutes. You got to stay clear. Maybe use Southport Road as an end around. South side northbound 65, stop and go, stop 11 to 465, delayed 7 minutes. That's construction. And then we hit the brakes again, Raymond Street up to Washington Street. Eastbound 70 jammed, Harding to the south, split a 13-minute delay. Inbound 65, stop and go from 29 to Meridian, delayed 5 minutes. And on the east side, southbound 465, stop 70 down to Washington. I'm Matt Bear. Follow us for instant traffic updates at WIBC Traffic.
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1: Hammer, earlier we were talking about country music bands playing the Super Bowl halftime show. You mentioned Morgan Wallen and Ella Langley.
2: That hasn't been announced. I'm just saying, that would make sense.
1: Would Luke Bryan make sense? Would that make your top? I mean, he's a pretty big That Fish Hunt Golf drink song's a banger.
2: If you put your ear up to the radio, you could hear our pal Jeff Boggs running out of a window somewhere here in Indianapolis.
1: Did you hear this band put out a funny cover of that song that we just came in with? Again, that was
2: Fish Hunt Golf Drink.
12: It literally sounds like an AI song. Let's be honest.
2: It does.
1: But listen to this. This band, whoever they are, put out a funny cover. They're doing it like a poetic spoken word version, like at a bar or someplace like that.
2: Like a coffee house almost?
1: Yes, like a coffee house poetic spoken word version of Luke Bryan's Fish Hunt Golf Drink.
13: If I could have it my own way, you know, let me tell you how every day would go. Wake up.

0: victory.
1: Yeah.
0: All fall, all spring, all summer long, I'll be living it up and living it on. A country boy's dream. Fish, hunt, golf, drink. Please snap.
2: Oh, which do you like better?
3: It's like it's 1996 and I'm at a Starbucks in Seattle. Yeah. That's what it feels like. That's what it feels like. That reminds me of like my first night in Muncie at Ball State. So this would have been August of 96. I've moved into the dorms. It's hotter than hell. We have no air conditioning.
2: Yeah.
3: So I'm trying to meet everybody in our hallway. And, you know, we get some buddies together and we go out on the main village, as it's called. There's like this little coffee house that's doing crap like this. And there's some dude in there and he's strumming Oasis songs and thinks he's really romantic.
2: Of course he is.
3: Wonderwall. And we just made fun of him the whole time. It was Don't Look Back in Anger. So Sally Can Wait. Like the spoken word version of Don't Look Back in Anger. And you had to like clap your fingers or snap your fingers at the end.
2: You kind of reminded me of William Shatner in Rocket Man doing the spoken word version of that.
3: She packed my bags pre-flight. And I'm going to be high. That's so good. It's so good.
2: Oh, man. How awesome is Gene Simmons?
3: Right?
2: I mean, I can't get over, like, we were just talking to that, like, one of the biggest stars in the history of rock and roll.
3: That's a rock star.
2: Like, yeah.
3: When I saw Tom Cruise do that opening thing at the World Cup, like, my wife looked at me and goes, that's a freaking movie star.
2: Yes, yes.
3: That is a movie star. When you hear Gene Simmons, and he's charismatic and he's got all these hits and he's got a long list of chicks that he's done the hibbity dibbity with, and he ends up marrying Shannon Tweed, and
2: that's
3: a rock star.
2: I meant to ask him if he thinks he's a rock star first or a businessman first, because you know, that clip that we played as we were interviewing him said you know, something about business first, boobs later.
3: That's right.
2: You know?
3: That's right. I believe that's Allison's motto. We'll find out more about that when we come back from the news.
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15: 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How many years another gang member in Anderson is getting for a murder there last year? And how soon will the new IndyCar be on the track for a test? 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
16: A border breach overseas. I'm Lisa Brady, Fox News. Spain is preparing to send in the troops after thousands of migrants streamed from Morocco into a tiny Spanish territory, Ceuta, where reception centers were already overwhelmed after a much smaller surge in the past week.
17: Ceuta authorities previously blamed the surge on a Spanish Supreme Court decision that guarantees due process for illegal migrants arriving by sea. The White House has already reacted to this today, writing, quote, President Trump has long warned Europe what would happen if they continued to implement far-left globalist policies, including enabling mass migration. Spain and other countries who have adopted this destructive philosophy should immediately reverse course or risk their own demise.
16: Fox's Nate Foy. Spain's socialist government recently launched a program to provide legal status for 500,000 illegal migrants. Spanish officials just confirming at least 9 people have died trying to cross the border from Morocco. The latest U.S. strikes on Iran last night, not stopping Iran from targeting U.S. forces in the region. Jordan intercepting more missiles today. But the Wall Street Journal reporting the president is considering a plan to hit Iran harder, proposed by the CENTCOM commander.
18: This go big approach, which is among a series of options he has developed, would reduce the need for the U.S. to use defensive munitions because Iran would have less capability to attack, he insists. Critics have warned the U.S. is running low on air defensive munitions. U.S. officials, though, most recently U.N. Ambassador Mike Waltz, have countered that the U.S. military has everything it needs to conduct this war effectively.
16: Fox's Jackie Heinrich at the White House. The U.S. economy growing at a slower pace in the second quarter, 1.5%, but the White House points to higher consumer spending. It says current policies will fuel future growth. A separate report shows inflation cooling in June. And on Wall Street, the Dow up 615 points at the bell. 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
19: 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On the level. On the go.
15: A procession for a fallen marshal. Sky's still partly cloudy. It's 85 in downtown Indianapolis. That'll be the high for today. I'm Jarrett Lewis. Here's what's trending at 4:02. The route for Brad Fisher going from Muncie down to Union City in eastern Indiana today. Fisher, the Lynn Town Marshal and LFD captain, was struck and killed by a suspect in a stolen van during a chase on Wednesday. Fisher was honored on the Senate floor by Indiana Senator Jim Banks.
20: I must say that with a heavy heart, I'm grieving today for Town Marshal Brad Fisher.
15: A.C. Atkinson is charged with leading police on that chase in the stolen car and hitting and killing Fisher. She had multiple outstanding warrants. A judge sentencing Mikey Cobra Nation member Rayshon Samuels to 125 years in prison today for a woman's murder last year. Samuels, a member of the Chicago Gang's West Side faction, helped expand the group's operations into Anderson.
21: There was 8 of them that have been charged. 7 have been in jail since June of 2025, and Our murders and shootings in Anderson have reduced by about 50% since they've been incarcerated.
15: Madison County Prosecutor Rodney Cummings says the sentence sends a clear message. If you come to Anderson and commit murder or any other serious crime, you'll spend the rest of your life paying for it. In Kokomo, police arresting 2 out of 5 suspects connected to a fatal shooting from last month. 31-year-old Braylon Johnson died as a result. Demetrius Coleman and Keon Green, both 28, were taken into custody this week and each preliminarily charged with conspiracy to commit murder, attempted murder, and criminal recklessness. An unfortunate jump at the pump. Indiana's average gas price today now up to $3.56 a gallon, according to AAA. That's a 9-cent increase overnight. And IndyCar scheduling a test for the new IR28 machine at the Indianapolis Motor Speedway.
0: The new 2028 IndyCar has been revealed. This weekend, Saturday and Sunday, that car in road course configuration will be out here on the road course.
15: IMS and IndyCar president Doug Bowles says there will then be another test of the new car on the IMS Oval in September. Traffic and weather coming up in 1 minute.
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15: 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What's up now, Matt Baer?
22: Yeah, Jerry, we're on an hour delay on the south side. Eastbound 465 stopped after Kentucky Avenue to I-65 because of semi-fire cleanup blocking 2 right lanes. Again, delay at 59 minutes. If you're planning to reroute on eastbound 70, look out. Stop traffic from Tibbs Avenue into the south split, a 14-minute delay. Southbound 65-70 stop. North split to the south split delayed 13 minutes. Crash on the west side, Girls School Road at West 10th. Inbound 65, 6 minutes behind 29 to Meridian. Inbound 70, delayed 3 minutes from Sherman into the north split. 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I'm Matt Baer. Follow us for instant traffic updates at WIBC Traffic.
15: Now the forecast from the American Standard Cooling Weather Center.
23: Should be another beautiful afternoon, very seasonal. Along with that, continued dry, a high at 86. Tonight, clear skies and pleasant. Look for a low tonight down to 66. I'm Fox 59 meteorologist Jim O'Brien for 93 WIBC.
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2: You know, one of the things, Hammer, you and I were talking about off the air yesterday is that I thought it was weird that, I mean, I guess I thought it was weird that, like, MS Now and CNN and some of the other mainstream networks didn't run the Fauci hearing yesterday when, in fact, they should have, if for nothing else, because it was compelling television.
3: And he's their hero.
2: Right.
3: Right. Even during Donald Trump's impeachment stuff, Fox News aired it. Newsmax, News Nation, they aired it. They didn't not air it because it's making their guy look bad.
2: True.
3: CNN and MSNBC, they went away from the Fauci hearing. Now, because Fauci took the fifth and didn't say anything, I guess they didn't miss much. But look at their ratings. CNN's, those dirt bags have been in third place for years. What are they going to air that's going to be more compelling than their hero? Like, if CNN could pick up Dr. Fauci and hold him up like young Simba in The Lion King, they would. Same thing with MS Now, but they didn't do that. But after everybody kind of started saying, wait a minute, this guy got a pardon and he's refusing to answer any questions, That looks like somebody with something to hide. And oh, by the way, his attorney is a well-known dirtbag known for representing criminals. So you add all that up, I feel like certain cable news networks were in damage control last night. We can't have any sort of negative commentary about our guy, Dr. Fauci. Enter MS Now's Lawrence O'Donnell. Listen to this butt sniffing last night on MS Now.
4: And all of us owe our gratitude to Anthony Fauci, and many of us may owe our lives to Anthony Fauci.
2: Really, do we?
4: And Anthony Fauci owes nothing to Republicans in the United States Senate. He does not owe them an answer to a single question. He's already answered every one of the questions that they were throwing around that room today. He's answered them many times in congressional testimony and in other interviews. Every one of them, every one of those questions, he's answered in previous appearances. Sometimes news stories come down to a very simple right and wrong, and this is one of them. Anthony Fauci is right. And every one of those Republican senators is very, very wrong.
2: He didn't answer all the questions that from the previous times and testimony, because you got to factor in the diary,
3: right?
2: That they found.
3: That's the thing.
2: The revelations that were in his "quote unquote" diary.
3: He may have answered these in the past, but the diary contradicts those answers.
2: Absolutely.
3: And that was the point of the whole hearing. You know, what really is the truth? Is it what you wrote when you were like a teenage girl with your feet kicked up on the bed, writing in your big pink diary with your Barbra Streisand and Backstreet Boys poster hanging up in your room? Or is it what you said under oath? Because if you lied under oath, ask Bill Clinton, that's a problem. So, yeah, I'm not buying that at all. But I'm not surprised Lawrence O'Donnell did this. He's one of the great butt sniffers on cable news. So this is what it reminded me of. Do you remember that movie, An Officer and a Gentleman?
2: Richard Gere?
3: Right. Deborah Winger. Like the scene at the end where he picks her up and walks off.
2: Yeah.
3: Okay, now close your eyes and imagine that scene.
4: And all of us owe our gratitude to Anthony Fauci, and many of us may owe our lives to Anthony Fauci. And every one of those Republican senators is very, very wrong.
3: And he picks up Dr. Fauci, and they're both wearing masks, and he's walking out of the studio. Fauci's got his arms wrapped around Stop the Hammering. Oh, it's a beautiful
2: Stop
3: scene.
2: Stop the Hammering!
3: Stop the Hammering! Oh, it's a beautiful scene, Nige. It's a beautiful thing.
2: My gosh.
3: Romance is alive and well, and Lawrence O'Donnell is proof.
2: It just gave me chills.
3: Gave me something. Might be the runs. Senator Rand Paul, who is kind of the face of this whole thing, he was ripping people like Lawrence O'Donnell and his other Democrat colleagues in the Senate for supporting Dr. Fauci.
5: I don't understand it. I don't understand how they can see a million Americans die from dangerous research funded by the government and not be upset about that, not want to get to the bottom of that. So they complain they didn't have records. I have put all the records on an internet site for committee members for a year. Do you know how many Democrats looked at it? They have to get a password. Not one of them asked for the password. We told their offices, you can look at all of this. So they aren't really, they don't seem to care about the truth. I think they want to defend the government more than they want to get to the truth of, did your government actually fund something that led to a pandemic that killed a million Americans? I don't know why they would not want to know the truth.
3: Rand Paul on Fox earlier, and then they followed up with the question of, I keep hearing about contempt of Congress.
2: Yes.
3: One, what does that mean? And number two, is Fauci in any sort of trouble here?
5: Since it's not a piece of law, I don't think there is an exact thing that has to happen. In the past, often contempt messages go from committee to the floor, but I don't think there's any rule that says it has to. I think it's less likely to pass on the floor. I think we can pass it out of committee. And from there, I plan on sending it directly with a legal brief supporting the argument to the Department of Justice. This is similar to in the past, I've sent these individually. I've sent a criminal referral on Anthony Fauci twice under Biden and twice under Trump. Now I'll be sending the committee's product. That's probably what happens. I can't guarantee that we're going to win the vote, but I'm pretty certain we can win the vote next week.
2: So basically, that means that Fauci already had the presidential pardon, which means he should have been able to answer those questions. And because he didn't answer those questions in a congressional investigation, that is interfering with the investigation, which could lead to the contempt of Congress.
6: Legal stuff, right? Lawyers are going to have to sort this out. It's a complicated thing. I'm like one of the few people in this radio station that does not have a law degree, apparently. So I can't answer that. I'm not optimistic. I said this yesterday. If you're hopeful that the Republicans are going to do something where somebody will end up behind the bars, keep wishing, because it ain't happened yet. It didn't happen during big tech censorship. It didn't happen during COVID, and it sure as hell ain't going to happen now. But what I did learn is that Senator Moreno from Ohio is one of my favorite people.
2: I love this guy.
6: In case you don't know who this cat is, he was the one that asked Fauci yesterday, who the bleep do you think you are? And then followed that up with, do you think you're in deep blank? A couple different swear words coming out of the Ohio senator. He was walking to an elevator at the Capitol building earlier today when a reporter caught up to him.
7: Senator Moreno, why do you suspect Fauci's pleading the fifth after testifying 200 plus times before?
8: This is a piece of shit.
7: Thank you.
6: Short, simple, to the point.
2: Because he's a piece of bleep.
6: That's it. The man tells the truth in a way we can understand. And for that, I'm grateful. Nige, if you need a reason to drink tonight, happy 79th birthday to one of the great character actors of all time.
2: Who's that?
6: This is a guy that I would argue always delivers. He's never the star, but he makes everything better. William Atherton. William Atherton. You would know him as the EPA inspector in Ghostbusters, Walter Peck.
10: Hey, where's this Peck?
11: I am Walter Peck, sir, and I'm prepared to make a full report. These men are consummate snowball artists. They use sense and nerve gases to induce hallucinations. People think they're seeing ghosts, and they call these bozos who conveniently show up to deal with the problem with a fake electronic light show.
12: Everything was fine with our system until the power grid was shut off by us here.
11: They caused an explosion.
12: Is this true?
11: Yes, it's true. This man has no...
6: He plays kind of the swarmy, you know, like arrogant, smug a-hole in everything he's in.
2: Everything.
6: Like every role, he kills it with that. Like when he was the TV reporter in Die Hard, and at the end he gets punched out by Mrs. McClane.
11: Mr. McClane, now that it's all over after this incredible ordeal, what are your feelings? Did you get that?
6: And if you remember the movie Real Genius.
2: Love it.
6: With the late Val Kilmer.
2: Yes.
6: He was the smug Professor Hathaway. This is the scene where he's coming up to his house and like the construction workers, the laborers, I guess aren't working fast enough.
11: What are you looking at? You're laborers. You're supposed to be laboring. That's what you get for not having an education.
6: Like, just such a piece of you-know-what in everything he's in, and he always delivers.
2: Always.
6: Like, if you need a bully in an 80s movie, you cast William Zabka. But if you need, like, a smug, arrogant older guy, you damn well better be picking up the phone and calling William Atherton. Matt Bear, what's going on?
26: All right, fellas. Bad delay on the south side. It's eastbound 465 approaching I-65. Semi-fire cleanup. They are offloading the semi-trailer, so this is going to be here forever. Two right lanes are blocked, and traffic is stopped back to I-74. Delay of 69 minutes. Also, eastbound 70, if that's your reroute, that is stopped from Tibbs Avenue into the south split. A 14-minute delay. Inbound 65, delayed 5 minutes, 29th to 2 meridians. East side, southbound 465 stop and go before 7274, running 8 minutes behind. In southbound 6570 jams, north split to the south split, a 17-minute construction delay. 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
2: It is. It's a great comedy, and Val Kilmer is hilarious in it.
6: He did, like, slapstick comedy before he became, like, a serious actor.
2: Go watch Top Secret,
6: right?
2: Made by the same people who made Naked Gun.
6: My favorite line in Real Genius is they're having this party at the school, and Val Kilmer brings a cheeseburger to this chick in a bikini and says, "Don't you know that eating this can give you large breasts?" Oh my God, I'm too late! Like, it's so good! It's such a great film!
2: I'm too late.
6: I'm too late!
26: One of my favorite movies of all time. It is still to this day, very much.
6: Oh yeah, I hate that Val Kilmer's gone, man. I do.
26: I do too. He was part of my youth, man. I grew up with Val Kilmer.
6: Absolutely. 84 right now at the American Standard Cooling Weather Center. Help us out. Jump over to the WIBC YouTube page. We're having some fun, man. We are rocking and rolling this afternoon. Gene Simmons called in earlier. We're talking about 80s movies. Jump over to WIBC's YouTube stream and give us a like. We're trying to get to 200. 200's a magic number. We're at 87 right now, so we're a little bit behind, a little bit behind pace, but the best YouTube chat in all of radio, I know you guys are up to it, so help us out. Again, I'm not just saying this. The best YouTube chat is ours. Sometimes we have to get a little loud with them because things get a little squirrely over there.
2: No.
6: I got to be the parent of this YouTube chat sometimes, but man, they are loyal, and they're a group of badasses. Jump over. Be part of it. Get in the chat. Give us a like, and let's have some fun. Is This Anything is next.
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6: Looking down at the YouTube screen, we've got Allison's camera up. You can now see the beautiful smiling face of the first lady of the Hammer and Nigel show, Miss Allison. All right, Big Nige, is this anything? A 13-year-old girl was bitten badly by a barracuda.
2: Ooh, barracuda.
6: This was during a family vacation in Turks and Caicos. However, she's not letting that change her dream of becoming a George Costanza-esque marine biologist.
2: Is that a titleist?
6: Here is Claire and her mom.
18: I did the handstand, just felt like a lot of pressure. I just looked up from my hand and I just saw blood everywhere. Oh. It was just blood running through my whole arm. Ooh. It was just like a horror movie.
19: She stepped in and said, I'm a nurse, can I please help? And I said, yes, please. And so she created a tourniquet and helped stop the bleeding while we were waiting for the ambulance to arrive. She named the barracuda Susie. She's like, I'm not mad at the ocean, I'm a little mad at Susie.
2: Man, that is something, especially when you know what a barracuda looks like. Do you know what a barracuda looks like, Hammer?
6: Picture of Joy Behar without hair.
2: Sharp teeth.
6: Right. Sharp teeth, bald, and in the water.
2: Oh, I would never let my kids get in the water again. No, I have trouble enough getting in the water, like in the Gulf of America. We were down in the we were down there earlier this month for 4th of July. I can't do it. I'm stay very, very shallow. Like people that swim out to the sandbar.
6: Yeah.
2: You know what I mean? Which is great if you can make it out there.
6: That's where the good shells go. The sandbar where the shells wash up. So if you're a shell person, that's where you need to go.
2: No thanks. Just because there's a shot at a barracuda could make me bleed.
6: What freaks me out is like when I see these aerial shots that like TV station helicopters that do traffic put out of like Florida coast, and there are sharks swimming close to the shore.
2: Yeah.
6: Now that weirds me out. Like I'm not somebody that's like overly scared of the ocean, but when I see that kind of stuff, it just makes me think, am I in shark area yet? Like how far is too far? Is it up to my waist? Is it up to my knees? Like that kind of stuff is weird. Allison, do you think about that kind of stuff? How far do you go when you go to the water?
20: I go to the sandbar.
6: Really?
2: Brave.
20: I think it just doesn't bother me because I just don't think about it.
2: Yeah, well, I think about it.
20: Yeah, we know you do. We know you do.
6: Nigel thinks about getting mauled by a tiger walking to his mailbox. You don't think he's not going to crap his pants in the ocean?
2: All true statements. All true statements.
6: Is this anything? A man who runs a small business has found a way to keep his customers' shipping costs pretty low, including a small bag of rocks. There's a loophole where a package could cost more if it doesn't weigh enough, so you add some rocks to keep the cost down.
21: This is a 13.1-ounce order going to Colorado. 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
2: Yeah, what if you don't have any rocks? You like start putting like old laundry in there?
6: Something. Maybe something around the house. Yeah,
2: like a spoiled piece of, you know, block of cheese from the refrigerator.
6: Why does it have to be spoiled, Nige? Do you not clean the cheese out? You could have just said a block of cheese, but if it's coming out of the Nige fridge, spoiled block of cheese.
2: It's, you know, especially back in the day when I was a bachelor, there was only spoiled blocks of cheese in a refrigerator.
6: Oh, dude, I remember those Arm & Hammer things. Like, you think you're doing the right thing by putting, like, an Arm & Hammer, like,
2: the baking soda?
6: Baking soda there. But it doesn't do you any good if it's been there for 4 years. It kind of defeats the purpose. It's the Hammer and Nigel show.
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30: Coming from all angles, I'm Jarrett Lewis. It's 4:30. This report is brought to you by Moss Roofing. A surge of migrants in Spain is being reported as the country's civil guard says its border has totally collapsed. Here's Fox's Nate Foy.
31: Thousands of migrants stormed the Spanish territory of Ceuta. This is on the North African coast after coming by sea from Morocco. It's about a 3-mile swim. Spain's interior ministry says the government actually could not declare a national emergency because under Spanish law, migration flows are not considered a national security risk. The head of Ceuta's regional government said today's surge came after more than 1,500 migrants arrived over the past week. Migrant reception centers were already overwhelmed before today.
30: Spain's interior ministry says it's working with the Moroccan government to return everybody who crossed the border illegally. President Trump announcing the Freedom Haulers Initiative, expanding commercial driver's license eligibility for veterans, and cracking down on licenses held by non-English speakers. Speaking at the White House, the president explained how the program would work.
32: Any veteran with a heavy vehicle experience from the military will now be eligible to skip redundant road tests to obtain a commercial driver's license. We're going to make it as easy as possible for the veterans.
30: According to the president, 34 states have joined the initiative so far. And Indiana Senator Todd Young says he feels like they're closer to getting a certain piece of legislation passed out of both chambers.
33: The House recently passed the Stop Insider Trading Act. This is something that I've been fighting for quite some time.
30: The act would bar members of Congress, their spouses, and kids from buying individual stocks. Your closing bell report on 93 WIBC, rebounding in a big way after losing over 1,100 points on Wednesday. The Dow picked up more than 600 today to 52,208. The S&P 500, a big day as well, adding 120 points, a little over 1.5% to 7,437. And the NASDAQ gaining 679 points, finishing at 25,122. In 1 minute, more traffic and weather, it's 4:32.
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3: Time to look at the roads again. Here's Matt Bear.
5: All right, Jared, south side, eastbound 465, completely stopped from I-70 over to I-65 because of vehicle fire cleanup. It's a semi. They're unloading it. It's going to take forever, and right now we're delayed 56 minutes. If you're rerouting on eastbound 70, that stop before Tibbs Avenue into the south with a 16-minute delay. Crash, west side, Girls School Road at West 10th. On the east side, southbound 465, stop and go 72 South Shade. 13-minute delay. South side, northbound 65, stop and go. Stop 11 Road up to 465. That is a delay of 6 minutes because of construction. I'm Matt Bear. Follow us for instant traffic updates at WIBC Traffic.
3: And the forecast from the American Standard Cooling Weather Center.
7: Sunshine continues across the area for today. Should be another beautiful afternoon. Very seasonal. Along with that, continued dry, a high at 86. Tonight, clear skies and pleasant. Look for a low tonight down to 66. And on Friday, increasing clouds, a warmer day and slightly more humid with a high at 89. I'm Fox 59 meteorologist Jim O'Brien for 93 WIBC.
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2: My name is Nigel. Jason Hammer right over there with a very special in-studio guest.
6: Every Thursday at this time, we talk a little Indiana government. Now, I know what you're thinking. Sweet Jesus, pour me a drink if we're going to do that. So, that's exactly what we do. Tony Samuel is our guest. He was part of Trump's 2016 campaign here in Indy. He's kind of our political insider. So, we always kick off this segment with a little Shotsky, and we're graced with the lovely Kelly from the sales department joining us here. How are you, Kelly?
10: Glad Kelly's here.
6: Yes. On a count of three, we're going to raise the cheers. One, two, three.
2: To Tony.
6: Cheers.
10: Kelly.
2: There it is.
10: It's harder to do out of the square shot glass, by the way. Maybe not for you.
6: All I hear is excuses, Tony.
10: Yeah, I did it. I did it. I always do it. Love it.
6: Well, yeah. Kelly, thank you so much for joining us.
11: Always a pleasure.
6: We invite Kelly every week, and normally
2: she blows us off.
6: She blows us off, but it was either go to a meeting or come down here and have shots with us today. And she was like, I'll go have shots with the guys.
2: Why not?
6: Thank you. You're awesome. We appreciate you.
10: Can I say one thing about Kelly before she leaves? So you know, I sponsor the vignette, and it was you that you guys that asked me.
6: The America 250.
10: To do that. And I wrote that 12-second about Samuel Solutions Group, remember to thank God for your liberty and the country and it was Kelly that helped narrow that down and got the wording just right. So thanks.
6: She's a patriot. Yeah. She's a badass American.
2: Let's salute right. Kelly right now.
6: She is. She is American woman. She's who Lenny Kravitz was singing about.
2: Oh my goodness!
6: I think I just blew out my trachea right there. All right. Thank you. Thank you.
10: Thanks.
6: Kelly from the sales department, please reach out to her if you want to spend some money on the number one show in Indiana. We've been number one for 9 freaking years. We've been named number one in America. Reach out to Kelly and she'll take care of you. All right. Now that we got the fun stuff out of the way, Tony, Indiana government. Yeah. Here we go. All right. Looking at the calendar here, it's the end of July, approaching August, right? So, are we still fired up? Is there still momentum that by the time the next General Assembly rolls around, Rod Bray, who I've called the snake at the head of the Indiana General Assembly, the reason why we can't have nice things, is there still optimism?

0: didn't really want you to have property tax relief. As a matter of fact, he put some of his elite team of butt sniffers on the committee positions to where things would die in committee. I have had a beef with this dude for a long time. I'm like the guy that saw the band before they were popular. I thought he was a turd before it was pop culture savvy.
1: Yeah. Well, and what I was, there was a challenge to his president pro tem position. That's what it's called in the Senate. Back, I don't know, 6-8 years ago, from Senator Mark Messmer, who was the majority floor leader at the time, he failed. And then he lost his majority floor leader position was taken away by Senator Bray, who is the leader and still the leader. And Mark ran for Congress and won for Congress. So he's the a congressman now, and that worked out better for him. But this has been tried before because of folks that haven't been happy. Now, I think Senator Garton is the person to do it.
0: Chris Garton.
1: He's taken the lead on this, and he did it the right way. And if you remember, I know you guys do, but if our listeners and viewers do, he announced back in early June that he was stepping away from his Senate Majority Floor Leader position, the number two ranked position, because he wanted to be upfront and honest about, you know, that he wasn't happy with the leadership. He wasn't going to stay as part of it when it was being led in the wrong direction. And so he is building momentum to challenge Senator Garton for that president pro tem position.
0: Challenge Rod Bray,
1: Senator Rod Bray. And I think it's, you know, it's working for him right now. He's doing what he can to help other senators. He's doing what he can to help these primary challengers to the incumbents that won and that are going to be elected. Hopefully most of them or all of them in the general election. He's been able to read the room better in the Senate caucus. He's the best at counting votes. Again, when you are in that pro tem position, you're responsible not just for what happens in the state house during the General Assembly, but you're responsible for getting those folks reelected. So when you make a decision that goes against the president and it's a national issue, and I've said this before, and then you lose so many seats, you know, 7 out of 9 is the way I'm counting it. And those people have been in office for maybe up to 30 years, one of them, and now they lose because they followed you, then you've failed at your leadership position.
0: Now, Senator Chris Garton was very outspoken about redistricting. That was a big difference he had with Rod Bray. But what would you say, based off the people you've spoken with, whether it's politicians, lobbyists, anybody else that's involved in the political game in Indiana, there's a lot of people that say, wait a minute, Chris Garton has voted with Rod Bray the majority of the time. This is just like buying the same shirt that you just took off from the store. Like, do you buy that argument, and what would be your response?
1: The argument is a little off because when you're a Republican conservative and there's so many issues that come up each General Assembly, you vote on the conservative Republican side 90% of the time. So it's not that he's another Rod Bray. He's very different because of, I think, his leadership style, and he will go further on those issues that are the conservative. You know, we're being hit just throughout the country, society, cultural issues that are, you know, the socialists that I know we're going to talk about and we have talked about that are trying to change this country. They're also, you know, there's issues at the state level, and he'll go further on those issues than Rod Bray, and those are that 10%. They're more than 10% now, I think, but they're the serious issues that people differ with Rod Bray.
2: How difficult is it going to be for a guy like Garton to get in that leadership position? I mean, what's the protocol? What's the process? Yeah. And how hard is it?
1: Yeah. So they all have to be together, and they he has to challenge the president pro tem, and they'll take a vote. Now, this would happen after those challenger candidates that were running against the incumbents that supported Bray. So after the November election,
0: assuming they win,
1: and most of them, hopefully all of them, will win, they're in office. So that means more votes for a challenger to Rod Bray. Now, the Senate Majority

0: Campaign Committee, SMCC, is trying to court those folks as well and hold fundraisers for them. But I think they all hold firm against Rod Bray and I think for Chris Garden. Again, I think he's the strongest. There are some other names emerging that might be like a compromise candidate between instead of Bray or Garden, but I don't think those folks probably have or can gain the momentum in time. But then there'll be a vote probably on Organization Day, which is later in November when everybody's there at the State House. And so that's when you would have a vote. So it's going to be a while. There's going to be a lot of jockeying back and forth.
1: During this procedure at all, am I allowed to go to any sort of hearing, get on a microphone, and call Rod Bray a turd? Am I allowed to do that in any way?
0: I don't know that there would be that opportunity. But you got a bigger megaphone here, and it sounds like you're going to keep doing it.
2: You just did it, so that's fine.
1: Touche. Let's talk a little socialism in Indiana. Again, Tony Samuel is our guest. The Democratic Socialists of America, DSA, the local chapter, voting to revoke the endorsement of the socialist that's on the Indy Council, Jesse Brown.
2: Oh, no.
1: Apparently, Jesse isn't too socialist for the DSA. Like, this seems like it's a little bit wonky to me. What are your thoughts?
0: Wonky and just bizarre and pretty hilarious. I think when I first heard about this, I thought, man, how noxious is the word that I think was in the headline of the news article. And how bad does he have to be if he's ticked off the Democrat socialists who are crazy in themselves?
1: The destroy the government people look at Jesse Brown and go, that guy's a problem.
2: Yeah. So he's not socialist enough?
0: Yeah. Is that what you're saying? But that's just it. Then I learned a little bit more, and he's as socialist as they all come, but there's dysfunction there, like there is a lot of places, but you know, it's all a bunch of drama, and he said something about, you know, so-and-so attacked him and his wife, you know, verbally, and then he threatened somebody, and on and on. So it's pretty hilarious that they're having this internal fight. The thing is, he's a Democrat socialist. Whether he's part of their group or not, he's still the
1: They caucus same. Together, right?
0: Yeah, I guess they call that. They
1: meet, network together. Yeah, and in network together.
0: They said that, you know, they voted him out, but then he had left them before they voted him out, so that's, you know, kind of funny too. And then they say they voted him out, but they've got 700 members, but only a couple dozen voted. So
2: okay, that was my question. Yeah, how active are the DSAs here in Central Indy?
0: The problem is they're growing. No matter what, now we're talking about them, you know, and we have to, and because we're trying to, you know, share what they really are about. But these folks are beyond radical. They want to change the country. They want to promise everything to folks, and it really affects younger generation people that don't maybe, you know, haven't learned the ways of the world and how things really are going to work for them. So you make a bunch of promises, you gain power, and they are gaining power. Mamdani, others, we've talked about it across the country, and then you can't deliver on your promises. But you resort to violence then when you have power. And, you know, we're not to that point yet, but we are a little bit. We see it with Antifa. But throughout history, you know, over 100 million people have been killed by communist movements, because that's what this is, starting with Russia and then China and then, you know, Cambodia and so on and so forth.
1: Take a little break here. Tony Samuels, our guest. We're talking all things Indiana government. And this is why we're the number one show. Like, we're having this philosophical, in-depth conversation that started with all of us taking shots with our hot sales chick. And I mentioned Rod Bray. And then Tony breaks down, you know, in his, like, you know, awesome, smart way, all the reasons why there's drama going on. In the YouTube chat, Chris writes, "He's a Rod, all right." You guys are awesome. We're rolling. We're having a good time. It's Thursday. More when we come back.
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1: All right, Matt Baer, what's a good word?
10: We have to stay away from eastbound 465 on the south side. Completely stopped from I-72, I-65. There's semi-fire cleaned up before I-65, blocking two right lanes and a crash on the off to Kentucky Avenue. It's creating a delay right now of 72 minutes. Inbound 70, stop and go from Sherman to the north split. Inbound 65, stop and go MLK to Meridian, an eight-minute delay on the east side. Southbound 465 stopped before 472 South Shadeland Avenue, and then eastbound 465 on the north side, stop and go after Meridian to Allisonville Road. I'm Matt Baer. Follow us for instant traffic updates at WIBC Traffic.
1: Like that pregnant pause. It's
10: technical issues, that's all I'm going to say.
1: I like it. It built the drama. 84 at the American Standard Cooling Weather Center. Talking with Tony Samuel. He was the guy behind Trump's 2016 campaign here in Indy. He's our political insider, business owner, and a guy that's pretty connected here in the great state of Indiana. Let's talk about your old boss. I don't know if he was your boss or not, but Donald Trump.
0: Yeah.
1: The Iran war, it changes week to week. From the last time we spoke, Iran decided to try to be slick and have a surprise attack on U.S. troops in Jordan. Thank God that didn't work out. All of those missiles were intercepted, and now Trump's talking a big game. There's no way that he actually trusts and believes the Iranians are going to do the right thing, right? There's no way he can believe that, right?
0: No, there's no way. I think what he's done in the end, I think it'll be the right strategy, because now the whole world sees, you know, for a while, they kind of, you know, fell off the average person's radar, I should say. But now everyone does see it, and they hopefully are working on a way to arm the Iranian population and looking at, you know, the Kurds maybe to attack. And then they're attacking these countries or you're trying to Jordan, Bahrain, Saudi Arabia, others. The reason for that is there's a divide between Shia Muslims and Sunni Muslims, but the terrorist groups that are either Sunni or Shia, they all get funding from Iran. So when you're attacking and you're trying to then get a response from these other Mideastern countries that are allied with us, you're trying to raise the ability for the terrorist groups in those countries to overthrow those governments. That's what I think is going on with them attacking these other countries in the region.
1: It just seems like every time there's a pause or you hear the reports from Trey Yingst or whoever's embedded overseas, they're hoping negotiations can take place. Oman's involved or another third country is involved. I, as a taxpayer, get frustrated because I know the Iranians are just stalling here. I do not have a national security background, but if I know this, sweet mother of God, yeah. Trump has to know right. this.
0: Right? I know this, yeah. Yeah, and we all know this now, but it's getting more widespread. Like, we know because we're involved in this either politically or what you guys do to bring the message forward. But now the general public, I think, and I think you've got to raise that because when he, I think it's leading to an all-out war, an all-out attack, that you've got to have public support. I think that's what's happening.
1: Now, this time last week, Tony, I believe you were there when Nigel was milking a goat.
0: Yes. Well, I was on my way. I was listening.
1: Okay. Yeah, yeah, okay. I didn't know if you were in attendance, if you were sitting in the front row.
0: Yeah.
1: Like, that's what you get with our show. You get our very well-connected political insider coming up right after Nigel milks a goat.
2: You missed out, Tony.
1: Yeah. But how good was the food out there?
0: Food was great.
1: What's your go-to when you go to the fair?
0: I had chicken tenders once at the state fair. I love fair food. I have told my wife and family once that I wanted to open a restaurant called Fair Food, just so you can get it every
2: such a good idea.
0: You know, every day Take of the year, money. The same stuff. I got chicken tenders and then a Polish sausage for the drive home. But I did kind of think that when I was going to get there, our shot would be three shots of goat milk. But
2: I tried my best to milk that goat for all it was worth. I couldn't fill it up, though, man.
1: Well, the problem was the goat was a male. So,
2: I was milking a male? I didn't know you can milk a male.
0: I can make jokes there.
1: You can milk anything with nipples, according to Fokker and Nick Parents.
0: First one, yeah.
1: Tony Samuel, we appreciate you coming in here each week and talking a little local government. Like, we have to find a way to make this stuff interesting. It's stuff that the public needs to know. It's not the sexiest information, but you do such a great job at presenting it to our audience. Thank you so much.
0: Thank you so much. Thanks for having me.
1: Coming up next, look, I will be honest. The Indy Star, they've got a great thing going with this Mr. Clean series about Joe Hogsett.
2: Right.
1: Their reporters, including Haley Colombo, have been fantastic. We've got an update on Boss Hogsett next.
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20: Coming up in 2 minutes from the Price Point Comfort Mitsubishi Electric Studios, the number of years a man in Anderson is getting for a woman's murder there last year. Supporters lining the roads for fallen Lynn Town Marshal Brad Fisher today, and why a former Indiana prison guard is getting time behind bars. Those stories and more coming up after Fox News. 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It's 5 o'clock.
21: Trump calls him a star on Lisa Brady, Fox News. But the president may still withdraw the nomination of Acting Attorney General Todd Blanche temporarily, suggesting in a post today he could leave him in the acting role until after to hold out Republican senators leave office in January. One of them, Senator Tom Tillis, telling reporters,
22: "And this is not about Blanche. Blanche is negotiating in good faith. We have somebody else in the way, and I don't believe it's the president, and hopefully we can resolve it."
21: They're looking for assurances that an IRS settlement granting immunity to the president and family members for past tax audits will not apply to future years. The other senator, John Cornyn of Texas, says they're not the only two with concerns. The White House says there are signs the president's policies are working after slower growth for the U.S. economy in the second quarter at 1.5%.
23: Slower GDP growth is attributed to an increase in imports, though U.S. consumer spending remained high, up to nearly 4% for the year. A White House spokesman attributes the import increase to a record number of capital goods shipped into the country, machinery and equipment, he says, that will fuel future growth.
21: Fox's Jared Halpern at the White House. Days after his 16-year-old son was sent to prison for life for a deadly shooting at his high school, a Georgia father is sentenced to 15 years in prison for giving him the gun.
24: This is not a happy day. This is a relief day, I would say.
21: Barrow County District Attorney Brad Smith and the judge focusing on the ongoing trauma for survivors and loved ones of the two students and two teachers who were killed.
24: We just hope that we've done honor to them. We've done honor to their loved ones in the work that we put forward. And that's all we could do.
21: Smith says Colin Gray failed to address his son's mental health issues. The defense argued the boy hid the depth of his involvement in an online community obsessed with mass shooters. 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
25: 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On the level. On the go.
20: Convicting another one. Still partly cloudy. It's 85 in downtown Indy. We'll be down to the mid-60s overnight.
3: I'm Jarrett Lewis. It's 5:02. An Anderson woman's killing leading to multiple arrests and murder trials. Today, another person connected to the case was sentenced. Here's Ryan Hedrick.
4: He's a member of the Mickey Cobra Nation gang, a gang that started on the west side of Chicago and eventually landed in Anderson. And on Thursday, Rayshon Samuels became the latest member of that gang to be sentenced to 125 years in a case where a lady named Dayla Swain was murdered in February of 25.
5: The young lady they murdered was well-liked in our community, and that helped the police.
4: Madison County Prosecutor Rodney Cummings says the sentence is another step toward dismantling the gang's presence in Anderson. Ryan Hedrick, 93 WIBC, Mobile News.
3: The procession taking place today in eastern Indiana for Lynn Town Marshal Brad Fisher. Police say he was killed on Wednesday by a suspect in a stolen vehicle. The procession for Fisher starting in Muncie and went down to Union City. A former prison guard from Muncie is getting 5 months in a federal prison for battering an inmate at the Pendleton Correctional Facility. Shanassi Edmonds, a former sergeant at the facility, repeatedly struck a 31-year-old inmate in the face while the prisoner did not appear to be resisting staff anymore. That's what the affidavit says. According to the U.S. Attorney's Office for the state's Southern District, the incident occurred in May of 2024. And the Colts through 2 days of training camp now. Head coach Shane Steichen says so far, quarterback Daniel Jones is looking like he did in the first half of last season.
6: I thought he looked really good. Obviously, his first day back, team periods, the way he was throwing the ball, completely a lot of passes, moved well, did some movement stuff with them, handled all that well, so really pleased with where he was at today.
3: Jones fully healthy after tearing his Achilles last season. The team continues training camp this week out at Grand Park in Westfield. Contract talks are heating up again, too, surrounding Colts running back Jonathan Taylor. He's in the final year of his 3-year deal, but said things are going in the right direction. Traffic and weather together in 1 minute. It's 5:04.
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3: It's 5:05, busy time out on the roads, Matt Bear.
10: You know what, Jared? We are staying away from eastbound 465 on the south side to stop from 72 I-65 for a delay of 47 minutes. And here's the deal. It's a semi-fire cleanup of 465 with two right lanes blocked. This semi-trailer was hauling lithium batteries inside Chromebooks, so they had to demolish the whole trailer. You can expect these two right lanes closed well into the nighttime as the health department is out there right now. On the east side, southbound 465 also stop from Penn Pike 274, delayed 12 minutes. If you're rerouting on eastbound 70, that's stop. Tibbs Avenue into the south, split delay 23 minutes. Inbound 65, an 11-minute delay. MLK to Meridian. Inbound 70, stop and go Sherman Drive to the north split. 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
3: Thank you, Matt. Now the forecast from the American Standard Cooling Weather Center.
28: Humidity is returning soon. Partly cloudy skies overnight, a warmer night at 65 degrees, but cloud cover begins to increase on Friday. That will lead to some scattered showers and eventually some thunderstorms late. From the Fox 59 Weather Center, I'm Chief Meteorologist Brian Wilkes for 93 WIBC.
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30: Can you believe these characters are weirdos?
31: So let's rock it!
2: Well, Hammer, like you were talking about earlier, you got to give credit where credit is due. The Indy Star doing some excellent reporting. You're going to have to walk me through here. The latest article, the Mr. Clean series about Joe Hogsett, is out.
1: So, full transparency, you guys know me. I've made fun of the Indy Star for quite a bit of stuff, especially their opinion writers, right? They're opinion writers. When you've had Greg Doyle saying ridiculous crap, there was a sports writer that refused to call the Indianapolis Indians by their name because it was disrespectful to Native Americans or something.
2: I think that's the newspaper's policy as a whole, if I'm not mistaken.
1: They do a lot of ridiculous stuff, but they have some good people that do work there. Surprise, surprise. Yeah. And they do some good work. Like the Indy Star, when they led the charge on that Larry Nassar sexual assault story, oof, when he was the gymnast guy, that was incredible journalism. And this series they've had called Mr. Clean about Joe Hogsett and his time as mayor of Indianapolis has been incredible. Haley Columbo was the one that got the byline name on this latest story, but it's been a team effort and they've done a really good job with this. So credit where credit is due. The latest in the Mr. Clean series about Joe Hogsett is out. And I feel like if we're going to talk about Joe Hogsett, we need to have the official Joe Hogsett music.
0: Drinking Jack all by himself.
9: I love drinking.
0: That's Joe Hogsett, I can tell.
1: Boss Hogsett. Thank you, Mindy Winkler. So back when Boss Hogsett was elected as the mayor, I think it was 2015, he made a promise, a vow, if you will, that he will renounce all perks of the office. No campaign perks for this guy. I'm Joe Hogsett and I've got integrity. Well,
2: so perks, what do you mean?
1: Well, here's an example. In this new article, the Mr. Clean series, over the past 18 months alone, major campaign donors who've given at least $5,000 to Joe Hogsett and his reelection campaigns have used the suites at either Gainbridge Fieldhouse or Lucas Oil Stadium 20 different times.
2: See, that's just shady, man.
1: And these are for donors, okay? Now, keep in mind, the suites, which are controlled by the mayor's office and provided to the city as part of the facilities operating agreements,
2: yep,
1: are intended to be used, and it's written down, for, quote, city business, according to the mayor's office. City business. So, is giving a suite for the Taylor Swift concert to one of your big donors considered city business?
2: Did that happen?
1: Oh, that happened. When Taylor Swift came to Lucas Oil Stadium for three nights in November 2024, according to the Indy Star, while fans were shelling out hundreds or thousands of dollars for tickets to these sold-out shows, several of Boss Hogsett's donors and their family members had prime spots in the suite at Lucas Oil Stadium.
2: It's disgusting.
1: Now, this is that's supposed to be for city business.
2: Yeah.
1: But some big-time donor allowed his granddaughter and all of her friends into the suite for one of the Taylor Swift concerts.
2: That doesn't sound to me like renouncing all perks of the office.
1: No. It certainly does not.
2: As you put it at the beginning of the segment.
1: The story also says that over the past 18 months, 20 different occasions, Pacers games, Fever's game, Colts games, WWE events, and concerts were all used for campaign donors of Joe Hogsett.
2: Can't get in those suites unless you are a $5,000 donor or higher. Is that what you're saying?
1: Basically.
2: Is that what they're reporting?
1: That's correct.
2: Holy crap, man. That is so shady.
1: They mentioned that Joe Hogsett and his son enjoyed a big suite for the Royal Rumble when it came to Lucas Oil Stadium. And a number of big-time city leaders were given the perk of having the suite fully loaded with, you know, the food and the drink and all that kind of stuff. This wasn't city business like it's supposed to be, according to the mayor's office. This was for campaign donations. So if you ever wonder why Joe Hogsett keeps getting big campaign donations, it's because he's either giving out jobs to people who do it based on a previous report or giving out incredible perks to others.
2: That is incredible. That is an incredible perk.
1: That's not okay.
2: I mean, for the Taylor Swift concert, I forget how much we paid. I think I had to take out a loan so my wife and daughter could go.
1: And don't forget the Corvette from the Motor Speedway that he was driving around. That viral video where he pulled up to a liquor store and he's walking out of, what was it, a 21st Amendment or something?
2: Something like that.
1: Liquor store doing Joe Hogsett stuff, brown bag full of booze, walking back out to his free Corvette that was loaned to him by the Indianapolis Motor Speedway. Now, I will say this. The Motor Speedway does let local media members and people of clout drive those around for promotional purposes. They used to do that to radio hosts. Like, I think for a while, like, random fan producers in our building were driving around in these cars.
2: I never got one.
1: Like, Nigel and I were pissed off. Why is Kyle Knezovich driving around in a Speedway car? Why is David freaking Deering driving around in a Speedway car? We've got the number one show and we get bupkis. Why does that happen? Where's our Corvette?
2: Naming names, huh?
1: Where's our free ride, Motor Speedway? I'm a ticket holder. I go to your events. I don't use my credential. I'm a paying customer. Right. I don't get a free Corvette.
2: I heard you on the phone with the ticket office the other day for the 8,500 tickets.
1: Redoing my tickets.
2: Yes.
1: Absolutely.
2: It's like you're a donor almost, but you don't get the perks.
1: No, I'm not friends with Boss Hogsett, so I don't get the Corvette. I don't even get the free trip to the liquor store. I'll take that at this point. So check that out. Indy Star. Listen, I don't care what you think about the Indy Star or some of their opinion writers or whatnot. This is a good piece of journalism, this series. Go back and read all of the pieces that they've done. This is some pretty good stuff. It's called Mr. Clean, the Joe Hogsett series. I'm a baseball guy. You guys know that. I have played baseball. I've coached baseball
2: for
1: 20 years. I'm a fan. I love a good doubleheader. And we got a good doubleheader in Florida yesterday. The state of Florida carried out a double execution for the first time in 60 years. Two executions.
2: Oh, yeah. Two for Tuesday.
1: I love it.
2: Executions. Hey, that's right.
1: I love some good double vision when bad guys meet their maker. Former Florida cop killer executed. He raped and killed an 11-year-old girl. Now, he's not a cop killer. He was a former cop. His name was James Duckett. He was a police officer who was on duty when he raped and killed an 11-year-old girl.
2: Oh, my God.
1: So we killed him. That's good.
2: Okay.
1: And then after that, 80-year-old Dominic Occhione was executed for murdering his ex-girlfriend's parents. He had blamed them for the breakup and ultimately murdered them both in cold blood. So within a span of a couple hours, Ron DeSantis gave two dueling thumbs up, and the state of Florida killed one guy. They cleaned it all up. They brought in another one. Bada bing, bada boom.
2: Was this by lethal injection? Is that how the way they do it in FLA?
1: It is lethal injection.
2: You know, because I know there's some states that have been getting kind of creative with their executions.
1: I believe South Carolina. It's choose your own adventure,
2: yes.
1: Like those books. You can choose firing squad.
2: Firing squad.
1: You can use lethal injection, or you could just sit down and, you know, watch The View. Those are the ways that you're allowed to meet your maker in South Carolina.
2: Bravo.
1: Thank you. Matt Bear, what's the good word, my friend?
11: All right, Hammer, looking at the south side, and this is going to be a long cleanup on eastbound 465 coming up to I-65. It's an earlier semi-fire, and right now two right lanes are blocked. The trailer has been demolished. The health department is out there. You can expect cleanup to go on into the night right now on eastbound 465 against south side. The delay stretches from I-65 back to I-70. Delay of 65 minutes. Stay out. Eastbound 70. Stop. up Tibbs Avenue to the south, split at 18-minute delay. Inbound 65 delay, 14 minutes, MLK to Meridian. Inbound 70 stop and go Sherman Drive into the north, split. And on the east side, southbound 465, 13-minute delay before Penn Pike, down to 74. 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Follow us for instant traffic updates at WIBC Traffic.
1: Right now, we've got mostly sunny skies. It's 84 at the American Standard Cooling Weather Center. 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Lawrence Taylor, number 56, LT, 56 more likes, 56 more people that know what it's like to work with a 20-year-old know-it-all that doesn't shut the hell up. Because that's what Nigel and I deal with here at the American Standard Cooling Weather Center.
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1: 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We have a whole digital department. And they're all kids because I'm old and that's what I call people younger than me. But they think they know everything. My God, are they annoying. So if you know what we go through, maybe you've got kids or grandkids like this. Maybe you work with these types of numbnuts. Do us a favor. Jump over to the WIBC YouTube page. Give us a like. Give us a thumbs up. And if you do it in the next 2 minutes, we'll get producer Allison on the screen for this next segment.
2: Okay.
1: I know you guys like Allison. I don't want to ask what you do when she comes on screen, but I know you like her. So we're going to get her on the screen coming up. But you got to give us a like. And we're going to play Are You Okay With This next.
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34: Whoa! Are you okay with this? 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
35: Oh, yeah!
2: Hammer mentioned before that he's a big baseball guy. He played baseball, coached baseball, so he's just a fan, watches it and bets on it whenever he can. How about this? The Detroit Tigers are calling up Franklin, Indiana product Max Clark to the major leagues this weekend. Are you okay with this?
1: Johnson County, Johnson. Stand up. Johnson, this is your guy, Max Clark. Yes, this is something good for him. I made it a point to go to Victory Fields a couple weeks ago when he was in town with the Toledo Mudhens, the minor league affiliate of the Tigers, because I thought, this might be the last chance you get it to see this kid before he becomes a big leaguer. He was the number three pick in the Major League Baseball draft. Just a stud in high school baseball here in Indiana.
2: A pitcher?
1: Not too much. He was more of an outfielder.
2: Okay.
1: But as a great athlete, he pitched a little bit here. But he's an outfielder in baseball now. Power hitter. My son knew him a little bit from the paths they would cross playing travel baseball and all that stuff. They're the same age. Good for him. Saw him at Victory Field, and he's got a big league bat. Now, here's what I hope happens. I hope the Tigers are patient, because it's really hard for a young guy with a lot of hype behind him to go to the major leagues and make an impact. Right? Like Ken Griffey Jr. is the exception, not the rule. I think Ken Griffey Jr. as an 18-year-old only spent 2 weeks in the minor leagues.
2: Wow.
1: Before he was called up to the big leagues. But he's a generational, once-in-a-lifetime type of dude. As a Cub fan, I remember when Chris Bryant was drafted by the Cubs, and he had all this hype. When he first got called up, he wasn't that good. He had a hard time adjusting, and he got sent back down. The Orioles, they had a Matt Holliday's kid. He was a high draft pick, got called up, a lot of hype, struggled, got sent back down. So if he gets sent back down, it's not a knock on Max Clark. It's how good Major League Baseball players are. And they're specialized pitchers designed to get you out.
2: And that's the difference between AAA ball and the major leagues. Even though AAA ball, AA ball, there's all different levels. But that's the size and scope of the gap there between AAA and Major League Baseball.
1: Correct me if I'm wrong. One of your buddies from your childhood was drafted by the Dodgers.
2: Yeah, Riggs. Eric Riggs.
1: Right. Brownsburg, great athlete, superstar in every sport. But when you're making that jump from single A to double, double to triple, and then triple to the big leagues, I mean, everybody in the big leagues is designed to be the best in the world. There are specific pitchers who only throw against specific hitters designed to get you out. The best hitters in the world only bat 300, which means they fail 70% of the time.
2: Yeah.
1: So give the kid a chance. He's got a sweet bat, man. He's got a powerful bat. He was hitting just some missiles when he was here.
2: Oh, really? He did
1: Victory Field. The first game of a three-game series, he hit a home run. The next night when I went and saw him, he had a base hit in his first at-bat, and his final at-bat, just a screeching line drive, but it was right at the first baseman. Like, if the first baseman doesn't catch this, it takes his head off. Like, so the dude's got some pop, okay. And congratulations to Max, his family, and Johnson County. Franklin, this is your dude. He's going up to the bigs starting this weekend.
2: Allison, can I have some ambiance, please, for this next story? Oh, yes. A new study showing that 10 minutes of listening to birdsong can help you get rid of your stress. Can't you just feel the stress melting away, Hammer?
1: No.
2: Now, the key is... the key is... See, there's a caveat here. You got to be listening to the birds in a forest area, like physically in a forest area, not just listening to the birds in an office setting. That's not going to cut it. Do you believe this? Are you okay with this?
1: I do believe it. My youngest is actually like this. He's my forest kid, right? He's the one that's studying to be like a scientist at a national park.
2: Oh, yeah.
1: And look, trust me, I'm not somebody that would normally go to Seattle on a vacation, but we're going up there to see two national parks, like Olympus and Mount Rainier. That's where we're going.
2: Cool.
1: And we're doing that in a couple weeks. He's somebody that once he gets out there in nature, man, he's like Ace Ventura. And Allison knows Jacob. Allison works at Sullivan's. My youngest works in the garden area out there as a part-time college student. Jacob's that kid, right?
0: One time I saw him petting a bird.
1: Yes.
0: There's an injured bird in our garden center, and he just walked up and he started petting it.
1: That's okay. Who Jacob Hammer is, so I totally get that. But if you're asking me...
2: I'm asking you.
1: Do I get more relaxation listening to birds? No. I get more relaxation listening to Larry Bird stories like this one from one of the greatest defensive players of all time, the glove, Gary Payton, could arguably go down as the greatest on-ball defender in the history of the NBA. Here's Gary Payton talking about Larry Bird talking trash and backing it up.
3: Bird used to tell me, look here, man, I'm going to go shoot this motherfucker jumper in your face right there in that corner. And it's going to be your Christmas present. I'm going to wrap it up and bust your head open. He was the coldest dude I ever seen. Man, everybody talking about these great greats. He was the man. He'll give it to you any way he wanted to. Any way he wanted to. Larry Bird was cold. Cold dude, man.
1: Larry Bird was cold.
2: This is how you relax, huh? Not by, you know, bird song in the forest, but
1: no.
2: Stories about Larry Bird.
1: Like this one from Charles Barkley.
8: I remember him, he was cursing under his breath. And I asked him, I said, Larry, what's going on with you? He says, you guys are being disrespectful to me. And I says, what are you talking about? He says, you guys are putting a white guy on me. Disrespectful. I just started laughing. I had no comeback. But he says, it's disrespectful when y'all put a white guy on me. And I'm sitting there like, I'm laughing in the middle of a game.
1: That puts me in a happy place.
2: Okay, I get it.
1: Makes me smile. Stories about Larry Bird. All right, so in honor of our traffic guy, Matt Baer, and our news anchor, Ryan Hedrick, being nominated for a Marconi Award.
2: That's like the radio equivalent of an Oscar.
1: It is. It's incredible. We're going to do something that makes sure we never receive one.
2: Okay.
1: It's time to play How Have You Injured Your Crotch?
2: Oh, no.
1: So this is what we're going to do.
2: No.
1: Jarrett, I think this may be your first experience with this bit. Our news anchor, Jarrett Lewis.
9: It sure is. I haven't heard of this yet.
1: My theory is everybody's got a story about how, in some way, they've injured their crotch. Men or women, the Frank and the Beans or the catcher's glove. So if you have injured yourself, stop looking at me like that, Allison. If you have injured yourself down there, we want to hear your story, okay? Everybody's got a story.
2: Do we?
1: If you've got a creative one, 239-9393. Have you racked yourself? Have you ripped yourself? Have you jumped on a bike with no seat?
2: Ripped yourself.
1: 239-9393. It's time to play. How have you injured your crotch? Our quest for a 2027 Marconi starts right now.
2: Here. Right now.
1: 239-9393. And now I'm going to make the transition from soliciting about crotch injury phone calls to Jarrett Lewis in the newsroom.
10: 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On the level. On the go.
11: He may be pulling his pick. I'm Jarrett Lewis. It's 5:31. President Trump saying in a post to Truth Social he may withdraw Acting Attorney General Todd Blanche's nomination if Senators John Cornyn and Tom Tillis continue blocking the vote to confirm him. Senator Cornyn told reporters in Washington he wants transparency about the Justice Department's decision to cancel a weaponization fund.
12: The fact that they're balking at putting that in writing tells me that they were hoping to get by with this settlement agreement and his testimony and then revitalize those provisions at a later date.
11: The $1.8 billion fund was created from a settlement between the president and the IRS in which he and his family also received immunity from audits. Seattle Mayor Katie Wilson reportedly asking Police Chief Sean Barnes to resign. The move comes after Sunday's mass shooting at a food festival. The police chief had also been out of town during the shooting. The firing has not yet been confirmed. Indiana Senator Todd Young believes the Stop Insider Trading Act he's been backing for some time is close to passing out of the Senate.
13: There's been resistance every step of the way, but we were able to get this thing through the U.S. House because we made the argument and we're winning the argument.
11: Senator Young told WIPC's Tony Katz that over 85% of Republicans, Democrats, and Independents support banning Congress members plus their spouses and kids from buying individual stocks. And stock traders officially began buying and selling shares of Jersey Mike's today as the company launched what's one of the largest restaurant IPOs in recent years. WIBC traffic at 5:33. What do you got, Matt Bear?
14: Yeah, Jared, extended cleanup on the south side. It's an earlier semi-fire on eastbound 465 before I-65. It was hauling Chromebooks with lithium batteries, so it's going to take a minute. Health department is out there. Two right lanes blocked, and traffic has stopped all the way back to Sam Jones Expressway. Delay 64 minutes. The reroute is trash right now. Eastbound 70 stopped. Tibbs Avenue to the south split an 18-minute delay, and once you're through that, trying to head southbound 65, it's a stall before Keystone Avenue, blocking the right lane, stopping us all the way back to the north. Split delay time there is 18 minutes. Inbound 65, stop and go MLK to Meridian. I'm Matt Bear. Follow us for instant traffic updates at WIBC Traffic.
11: Now the forecast from the American Standard Cooling Weather Center.
15: Here comes the humidity. The temperatures are on the rise as well. Overnight, low temperatures will not be as cool as last night with a low of 65. Clouds continue to increase on Friday. So does the humidity. Temperatures climb into the mid to upper 80s with showers and eventually some thunderstorms arriving, mainly late in the day and overnight Friday into Saturday. From the Fox 59 Weather Center, I'm Chief Meteorologist Brian Wilkes for 93 WIBC.
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16: It's just great. Balls of fire.
2: I see what you did there.
1: Well played, Miss Allison. Well played. We're going to be talking about balls of fire. It's time to play America's fastest growing game sensation. How have you injured your crotch? Now, our quest for a Marconi in 2027 begins right now with your stories. All we ask, it's similar to call a roulette. Just keep it brief and keep it clean, okay? That's all we ask. Wilbur is up first. Wilbur, how have you injured your crotch?
17: Hey, what's up, Hammer and Nigel?
1: What's up?
17: I love the best one, but I laugh back to this day. It happened probably 25 years ago. Me and a buddy were out hunting on his uncle's property, got a pasture, electric fence all the way around, I don't know, hundreds of acres. We're at a sweet spot for some squirrel and rabbits, and I'm 5'9", he's like 7-something. I need help getting over the electric fence. So he takes a stick, lowers the top wire down so I can get over the fence, and as I get my first leg over, he lets go.
1: Now, did he do this on purpose? Like, is this a total dude
17: absolutely.
1: Move?
17: Absolutely. Intentional.
2: How'd that work out for you, Wilbur?
17: Man, I was so hot, but when I look back now, it's hilarious.
1: Like, that's what dudes do. A lot of ladies won't understand this. Like, I see a perplexed look on Allison's face right now.
2: Why would somebody do that to someone else?
1: This is what we do to each other. This is what dudes do. But in return,
17: absolutely,
1: this is why women live longer.
0: 100%.
1: We do as well. Allison, we've never got you on the record. Have you ever injured your crotch?
0: You know, I've thought long and hard about this. I don't think I have. But the moment it happens, I'm still young. I'll let you guys know.
1: I think you're full of crap and you're not telling us. Randy is up next.
2: Randy.
1: What's up, Randy?
4: Hey, don't pick on my name.
1: Oh, hey, no, we love it.
4: I was 14 years old running a manure spreader, and the spreader got locked up, so I had to take and go in the back. And break it free, I didn't stop the power takeoff shaft. I slipped getting off, went straddle right over top of the power takeoff shaft, tore my pants and my underwear off. My balls are just getting banged by the power takeoff shaft.
1: Oh, like now a that's boxer. A visual. Randy, if you've done anything, you've painted a visual. The pants ripped off, the underpants ripped off, and Big Jim and the twins just bouncing all over the place getting beat up.
4: Yep.
1: Oh, how long did it take you to recover, Randy?
4: I never did.
1: Good answer. Poor guy. Good answer. Thank

0: bit or a unibit to drill a hole into what we call in the trade a four square cover to put on a box. And we had we were doing some lighting stuff, whatever. And I'm like, Fred, hey, you need to stop drilling that right there. You need to clamp this down. And he was all up on it. Anyway, the step bit caught. And the way this cover works, it has hooks on each corner. So you could put it on, put the screw on. It snagged his pants and his bag, if you will, and just kept spinning.
1: And
0: the ladder, and I had to go. I had to take him to the hospital. It was ridiculous.
2: Yeah, he's definitely dead.
0: He lived after that, but I have not recovered from that
2: at all. Just seeing it.
1: How long did it spin, Brad?
0: I don't even know, man. I just jumped off. Oof, it was bad.
1: Were the screams going on? Like, was this a fire?
2: Turn it off!
0: There was no screams. He just looked at me, and he got white, and he was like, oh, no. I messed around and found out.
1: Oh, my goodness. Well, rest in peace if he's no longer with us.
3: R.I.P.
1: If he's still here, hopefully everything worked out. Thank you, Brad.
0: Yeah.
2: That sucks.
1: Oh, man. I could only imagine the look of sheer terror on that guy's face when he realized my bag's in trouble. There's a couple moments in life that you can always remember. The moment your bag may be in trouble is one of them. Mike is up next. Mike, how have you injured your crotch?
4: Well, it's been a bunch of years ago, probably 35 or so, and all down Lake Monroe, and we used to anchor down Allen's Creek. And you'd swim over to the bank, climb about a 30-foot hill to a rope swing, swing back out into the cove, and there's like muddy roots and stuff you use for like a staircase to get up to the rope. And get up there, and I'd never done it before. I watched everybody else do it for years. I'm finally drunk enough. I said, I'm going to do it. So I climb that muddy hill. I swim over there about, I don't know, 30 yards from the boat. Swim over there, climb up this muddy hill, grab a hold of the rope when it was my turn, and there's like a series of knots, a big one at the bottom, and there's like six more knots going up the rope. I didn't know what they were for. So I grabbed that bottom rope. Come to find out, that's the one you're supposed to stand on. But I grabbed that bottom rope, threw my legs up in the air, going down this hill butt first. Well, then muddy roots connected to my under my hind end and my balls, and had about three or four roots on the way down, and I did a flip out into the water. It wasn't good. I bled and scraped and digging mud and root bark out of my backside for a week after that. And then I get out there in the lake, and I have to swim to the boat. And then, of course, you know, nobody's ready to go yet, so I had to just lay there and soak my cods in the lake the rest of the evening. Until the hell I wanted to get home.
1: Mike, at what point, Mike, does the adrenaline wear off, and then you realize I'm in real pain here?
4: Well, there wasn't no adrenaline so much. It was the fuzz wore off. And real quick, it went away just immediately.
2: Yeah, that beer buzz was long gone by the time you got back to the boat after the roots and balls.
1: Yeah. A shot to the crank is a sobering experience, that's no doubt.
4: Yeah, I'm glad I weighed a lot less back then. If I weighed what I do now, I'd have been in big trouble. So.
1: Mike.
4: Not much anymore anyway, so.
1: Thank you, brother.
2: Thanks, Mike.
1: David is up next. David, what's up?
5: All right, disclaimer, this was about 25 years ago, and it wasn't me. It was a bunch of college dudes sitting around one night just sharing stories of woe and terror. And the guy next to me said, we're all playing baseball, and, of course, somebody hit a foul ball over the backstop. So, you know, they're like, go get your own ball. So he's climbing the backstop, and he's getting over the top. You know those wires at the top? One of them caught him, and he slipped. And it ripped his pants, but it also ripped his scrotum open.
1: Oh!

0: One of his balls was hanging out. He had to climb down the fence, and they had to call the ambulance, and he's sitting there and looking at his, you know, one of them just sitting out the scrotum. And he goes, God, and none puke. Of us, we were like, really? Did you get stitches? Oh, yeah, I got like, and he said, I don't know, 9 stitches or something like that. And we're like, and he goes, you want to see it? And we're like, no.
1: I don't want to see Franken balls.
2: No.
1: No, thanks.
2: Oh, that sounds awful. It sounded like, though, he was pretty calm considering the fact that one of his boys was open and he was looking at it, you know?
0: Oh, this guy was crazy. Like, I would have never come back from that to see one of them hanging out. I'm like, I'm going to die. It's over. But the guy was crazy. Like, he just had this look in his eye like, Yeah, he could handle it, but I couldn't have. I would have cried and never made it back.
2: Allison, aren't you lucky to be a woman? Like, when you think about it, I know you guys have to deal with childbirth.
3: I was going
2: to
3: say, let's have childbirth stories up next. I think I'd still trade.
2: But you guys, for the most part, don't have as many stupid stories as dudes do when we injure ourselves.
3: Well, stupid is probably the key word there.
2: Rick is up next. Rick, how have you injured your crotch?
4: Well, I can't top any of those, but it wasn't necessarily the worst injury I've had, but the first time I ever got hit there, I was real young, and my mom, I did something trouble. My mom threw me on the bed, decided she was going to spank me. I thought I was going to get one over on her, and I was going to roll over. She wasn't spanking my behind.
1: Oh,
4: well,
1: no.
4: Lo and behold, she came down right on the boys.
2: Oh! Like an open palm smack right to the twins?
4: Yes.
1: No.
4: Yes.
1: You poor guy.
4: I was probably 6 or 7 years old, and while they may not have been, you know, there all the way, you know, but it still hurt like a son of a.
2: You know, when you're 6 years old, that's a punishment. When you're 26 years old, you pay for that kind of stuff, Rick.
4: Hey, you been looking into my finances?
2: Rick, I appreciate you. And we're going to give Joey the last word here. Joey,
1: hey,
2: how
1: Joey.
2: Have you injured your crotch?
5: All right, so when I was 18, I was at Great Times down in Beach Grove.
2: I used to work there,
5: and
2: Joey.
5: Just thought I was being cool. And went running and tried to just step on one of the benches and clear the fence that was right there.
2: Uh-huh.
5: And I had on basketball shorts when I did. It did not rip my basketball shorts, but it sure did rip my sack.
2: Oh!
5: The top of the fence.
2: Did it go
5: that
2: underneath the shorts, Joey, or did it catch, like, on the outside?
5: On the outside of the shorts.
2: Oh, man. I know the benches you're talking about. Yes, I remember it. I can see them in my mind right now, and I can see that fence in my mind right now, and I'm sorry.
1: Just doesn't seem like jumping over a fence in any way, shape, or form ever works out.
2: What was the reason for jumping over the fence at Great Times? Were you trying to impress somebody, Joey?
5: I guess just being stupid, being 18 and a boy.
2: Yeah, that's all we need. That's all we need. You could have just said, well, I was 18, and I would have understood. All right, thank you for all of your calls. That's another, hopefully, Marconi Award-winning edition of How Have You Injured Your Crotch?
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2: A man who has never injured his crotch. It's so big it's incapable of being injured is Matt Bear.
13: I've not recovered from that segment. That's all I'm going to say. Southside, if you're on eastbound 465, sorry about a 95-minute delay from I-72, I-65 because of semi-fire. Clean up, the health department is out there. This is going to go into the night. If you're rerouting on eastbound 70, delayed 19 minutes. Tibbs Avenue into the south split. At least a stall cleared on southbound 65 before Raymond Street. Now, inbound 65 is stop and go from MLK to Meridian. Looking at the east side, southbound 465 jams before 70 to South Shadeland, a 17-minute delay. And on the north side, eastbound 465 also stopped Meridian to Allisonville Road, delayed 19 minutes. I'm Matt Bear. Follow us for instant traffic updates at WIBC Traffic.
2: 84 right now at the American Standard Cooling Weather Center. Coming up a little bit after 6 o'clock, right after the news at 6, Sophie Cunningham standing up for women in sports. And for whatever reason, that pisses off women in sports. We'll have that story. And if you missed our chat with Gene Simmons earlier.
1: Oh, that was epic.
2: Epic conversation with the legendary rock icon, the KISS frontman, Gene Simmons.
1: He's going to be here in the free stage at the State Fair in August.
2: August 20th, I believe. Get your tickets now. He's going to join us coming up a little bit after 6:15. Dateline Houston, 3 women in Houston were in a car that flew off an overpass and landed upside down on a freeway, but luckily, they all survived. Thanks to the help of a bunch of strangers.
1: How do you do that?
2: Some use sledgehammers, poles, and even their bare hands to try to pry the car open. The women were eventually freed by firefighters and taken to the hospital.
14: The vehicle fell off from the overpass. The people are inside the car screaming and stuff.
15: I quickly got out of the car and saw folks not hesitate to get out of the vehicle and grab whatever they can. Things off of the side of the road, poles, anything they can find to try to get these folks out of the vehicle.
1: I'm glad they're okay, but Hammer, I don't understand how you drive off an overpass.
2: Did you miss the part where they said they were women drivers? Come on!
1: There's Allison. There's the peanut gallery. All right, well, that explains it then. Never mind.
2: That's it. Listen, no. I'm joking. Crystal's a better driver than I am. I admit, she is better behind the wheel than I am.
1: My wife always drives when we're together and the kids are going somewhere. It's always her in the driver's seat. I never.
3: Well, that's
1: drive.
3: For other reasons.
1: I hate to drive. What? What do you mean?
3: DD.
1: You know me too well.
2: Nigel, it's 9 a.m. You've had 7 beers. I guess I'm driving.
1: Yep.
2: I guess you are. See, I make her drive because in the event that I'm driving, she won't stop bitching.
1: Yeah.
2: Nothing I ever do is right. I'm either not going fast enough, or I'm going too fast, or I'm not stopping far enough away from something. There's an accident 700 yards away, and apparently I'm speeding forward like a bat out of hell. Like, it gets on my nerves. So I just make her drive, and I'll sit there and play on my phone. And I always point out, notice that I'm not bitching the way that you do. Narrator, that doesn't go over well.
1: No, it doesn't.
2: No.
1: I've ridden with you in Crystal before. It's one of the most epic journeys from the track back to your house I've ever had.
2: Yeah, it's a bit of a bleep show when we get into a car together. But man, we've had a great day. YouTube chat, you guys have been on fire. Keep the likes coming. We're well over 200 likes on the WIBC YouTube chat, but come back every day. We do this every day. We have fun. We make the top stories of the day fun. Liquor's involved, but we have fun. So come on back, and we still got one more hour to go. It's the Hammer and Nigel Show.
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27: This is Inside Indiana Business Radio. I'm Abrianna Heron. Batesville-based Margaret Mary Health marked the grand opening of its new $125 million hospital Thursday. It's a project that the health system CEO says brings a decade-old vision to reality. The 125,000 square foot hospital is the first phase of a multi-phase health and wellness campus expansion and replaces the previous facility, which has been in operation for more than 90 years. CEO Liz Lysing said the decision for new construction over renovation came down to limitations within the existing building.
28: It really allowed us to be as efficient as we could be with this new building, but also really build it to meet the needs.
27: The new hospital employs about 800 people and is designed to serve more than 65,000 residents in Southeast Indiana. Varsity has closed on a retirement community planned on Purdue University's campus that is scheduled to open in summer 2028. The Varsity at Purdue project, developed in part with Purdue University and the Purdue for Life Foundation, will be built on a 13.5-acre site in Purdue's Discovery Park District. From the number one source for Indiana business news, this is Inside Indiana Business Radio.
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27: Eight regions in Indiana have applied for a combined $120 million in grants aimed at improving health in the state's rural communities. The Funding for the Growing Rural Opportunities for Well-Being, or GROW, grant program represents 60% of the $270 million that Indiana received from the five-year Federal Rural Health Transformation Program, which is aimed at offsetting federal cuts to Medicaid. I'm Aubriana Heron for 93 WIBC.
4: Coming up in 2 minutes from the Price Point Comfort Mitsubishi Electric Studios, falling one by one, another Anderson gang member is being sentenced this week. What an Indianapolis mother is pleading guilty to. And what did IU football coach Kirk Cignetti have to say about his team while at Big Ten Media Day? 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Back to Fox News. It's 6 o'clock.
5: Could pull the nomination. I'm Lisa Lacera, Fox News. A Senate vote on President Trump's nominee for Attorney General has been put off after it hit a roadblock from Republicans.
6: President Trump says he has no objection to temporarily withdrawing Acting Attorney General Todd Blanche's nomination and renominating him next year. A vote in the Senate Judiciary Committee was postponed after Republican Senators John Cornyn and Tom Tillis demanded more information from the Justice Department about ending a weaponization fund and other elements of a settlement between the president and the IRS. Tillis is not running for re-election, and Cornyn lost a primary to a challenger endorsed by President Trump. Responding to the president's social media post, Cornyn says President Trump is mistaken if he believes concerns are limited to just the two Republican senators.
5: Fox's Jared Halpern at the White House. 15 years in prison for the Georgia man who gave his son the gun used in a deadly 2024 school shooting. Colin Gray's sentencing comes a day after his son Colt was sentenced to life in prison without the possibility of parole in the shooting at Appalachia High School. It killed two students and two teachers.
7: The loss here is profound. But I still have to distinguish your acts from the malignant heart in the acts that Colt Gray committed upon the Appalachian school.
5: Judge Nicholas Prim, Colin Gray is one of only a handful of parents in the U.S. to be criminally charged after their children were accused in shootings. Spain will deploy its military to restore order at its border with Morocco and Ceuta as after thousands of migrants streamed into the territory. At least 9 people have died. Wall Street: Microsoft's best day since 2008 leads U.S. stocks as AI stocks regain some of their recent sharp losses. The Dow gained 614. 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
8: 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On the level. On the go.
4: Not in his county. 85, mostly cloudy skies in downtown Indy. Overnight lows around 65. I'm Jarrett Lewis. Here's what's trending at 6:02. A gang that started on Chicago's west side, having expanded its crimes into Anderson. But now prosecutors say it is losing members one by one. The latest is Rayshon Samuels, who was sentenced to 125 years in prison for the February 2025 killing of De La Swain.
9: The father of this young man that was sentenced today moved his family down here several years. I've been aware of him for about 4 years. And moved them down here, and then they have been a terror in our community ever since.
4: Madison County Prosecutor Rodney Cummings says most of the people charged in the case, about 8 defendants, have either been convicted or are awaiting sentencing. One person remains on the run with a warrant issued for his arrest in March of 2025. An Indianapolis mother is pleading guilty in connection with the death of her 2-year-old son, who investigators say found a gun inside her vehicle and accidentally shot himself last summer. Kiara Bickett has agreed to plead guilty to reckless homicide and neglect. Court documents say the shooting happened in a CVS parking lot near East 46th Street and Keystone Avenue while Bickett was driving with her 2 children. Federal authorities say a former correctional officer from Muncie is heading to prison after pleading guilty to violating an inmate's civil rights.
1: Shaughnessy Edmonds received a 5-month prison sentence followed by 2 years of supervised release for using unlawful force at the Pendleton Correctional Facility. Prosecutors say Edmonds slammed a handcuffed inmate headfirst onto the floor and repeatedly struck him in the head. U.S. Attorney Tom Wheeler stated that officers who take the law into their own hands undermine facility safety, emphasizing that such blatant abuse of authority will face strict federal accountability. Jeanette Cruz, 93 WIBC Mobile News.
4: And here's the head football coach of the defending national champion speaking at Big Ten Media Day.
2: When we fall short, we say we fell short. We don't cry a river, whine, and complain. All right, and that's why we're the best.
4: Part of Kurt Cignetti's time in Chicago today, the Hoosiers coming off their first ever undefeated and national championship season. In 1 minute, more traffic and weather. It's 6:04.
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4: 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What's up, Matt Bear?
11: All right, Jared, 76-minute delay on the south side, eastbound 465 Kentucky Avenue, all the way over to I-65. That's because of semi-fire cleanup. 2 right lanes are blocked. Now, south side, northbound 65, stop and go. Southport Road up to 465, a 5-minute delay. Eastbound 70 stopped big time. Tibbs Avenue to the south, split delay 23 minutes. Inbound 65 jammed. MLK to Meridian, a 13-minute delay. On the north side, eastbound 465, delay 12 minutes Meridian over to Allisonville Road. 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
4: Here's the forecast from the American Standard Cooling Weather Center.
12: Humidity is returning soon. Partly cloudy skies overnight, a warmer night at 65 degrees, but cloud cover begins to increase on Friday. That will lead to some scattered showers and eventually some thunderstorms late. From the Fox 59 Weather Center, I'm Chief Meteorologist Brian Wilkes for 93 WIBC.
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14: You believe these characters
15: are weirdos?
29: So let's rock it!
3: Yeah, Hammer, this story about how a co-owner of a WNBA franchise was harassing 16-year-old Sophie Cunningham fans makes my blood boil. It's really unacceptable, and this old bag really deserves the 5-game suspension that she got. I'm talking about the co-owner of, what is it, the Seattle Storm?
10: Right.
3: Is that the franchise?
10: Correct. Now, this happened a couple nights ago. We were so busy with, you know, Fauci stuff yesterday and the war in Iran, we didn't get a chance to get to it. But we've got a couple updates today. So let's reset how this whole thing played out, okay? So the Indiana Fever were on the road at Seattle a couple nights ago, the Seattle Storm. Sophie Cunningham recently came out and said, listen, I am for everybody. If you want to be trans, be trans. I've got love for everybody, but I don't believe biological men should be competing in sports against women.
3: Yeah.
10: I don't think they should be changing in the locker room with women.
3: Not exactly a controversial take anymore in this modern day and age. It was. It certainly was maybe a year or two ago, but I don't know that it's the hottest take anymore.
10: But for WNBA players, maybe it is.
3: Whatever.
10: Maybe it is. So Sophie comes out and says that. And again, the key part is she says, I've got nothing against the trans community. If you want to be trans, yeah, live your best life.
3: Sure.
10: But men should not be changing in the locker room with women. Men should not be playing sports against women. Women could get hurt. Let's defend women's sports. So the Fever were at Seattle, and there's a couple of 16-year-old girls that are sitting with pretty good seats.
3: Yeah, so on the floor.
10: Yeah.
3: Yeah.
10: And they've got T-shirts about supporting girl sports. They're pro-Sophie. They've got signs that say, yeah, you know, paraphrasing, Sophie Cunningham, thank you for defending women's sports.
3: Right.
10: Something like that. Well, the owner of the Seattle Storm, this horrible-looking woman that looks a little bit like Pete Rose, waddles down to these girls and starts giving them the business.
3: She's bigger than Pete Rose.
10: Right. Yeah, Pete Rose probably just would have hit on the 16-year-old girls. No, this horrible woman starts ripping and harassing these girls, and it wasn't just her. As the game went on, more fans started picking on these 16-year-old girls, including grown men, grown-ass men who are trying to almost goat these girls into some sort of altercation.
3: Or get them to leave, at the very least.
10: Right.
3: Yeah.
10: So the WNBA, and this is the update, has suspended the co-owner of the Seattle Storm 5 games for her actions. Now, again, these are 2 16-year-old girls. They did an interview with a reporter. I don't believe this was live on the air. I think it was like posted on a website somewhere.
3: Okay.
10: So take a listen to what they have to say. It doesn't sound like they were going to that game to start problems or anything like that. Take a listen to how they viewed their altercation with the owner of the Seattle franchise.
14: Well, we were just sitting there with our signs that said, like, we love Sophie, like, thank you, Sophie, for speaking up. And so we were holding on, just watching the game. Again, like, we were being super great. We hadn't said anything to anyone else. We were being super respectful. We were just holding our signs and cheering for both teams.
15: Mm-hmm.
14: And this lady, older lady, comes up to us. And she comes up to us, and at first I think she's going to be nice. And she asks, like, what are you guys doing? Something like
15: that.
14: And then it was like, Jesus loves everyone. That's what she told us. And I was like, oh, I know. Like, I'm religious. Like, I know. Like, I know.
15: Nice.
14: Yeah. And she's like, oh, I hope Jesus can forgive you for what sin you've done. And, like, something like that. And then she told us that we were acting insane.
15: And she's like, and she went like this.
14: Insane.
15: Yeah.
14: She's like, you better stop this.
15: And she said, for you to come here and pull this shit.
14: Yeah.
15: She said the word.
14: Yeah.
15: Did she say effing insane or fucking
14: insane? No, she said the word. Yeah.
15: And nobody around you spoke up for you.
14: No. No. There was another lady that, like told us, like, we were able to have our opinions, but we needed to not be political about it. And I tried to explain to her I wasn't trying to be political. I was just trying to support Sophie and support the other teams.
15: And you were just sitting there watching.
14: Yeah, we hadn't interacted with anyone.
15: I mean, just in general, like, you're at this sporting event that really is about the peak of female athletics.
14: Mm-hmm.
15: And for them, the owner, to treat you in that way for wearing this t-shirt, I mean, what do you take away from that?
14: That maybe we're not being very hateful, and maybe they should work on being more kind to people, even though our opinions differ.
3: You know, if I was the dad of these girls, I would find the dudes that were with that co-owner, and you might need to find bail money. I would wrap my hands around that dude's scraggly little neck and squeeze. Oh, makes me sick. And it's really just indicative of the way people feel about this kind of opinion in the WNBA.
10: So in woke Seattle, where I'm going to be at in a couple weeks, because we're going to some national parks
16: They're on the list for us to see in our national parks checklist, the greater Seattle area. I'm going to be up there in a couple weeks.
3: Well, if you see a Pete Rose lookalike, flip her off for me.
16: Absolutely. Absolutely, I will. But for woke Seattle, that doesn't sound like they're really practicing what they preach, right? They got signs everywhere that say, yeah, love everyone, unless you're somebody supporting women's sports, and then you're going to have the owner of a franchise giving 16-year-old girls the business. And take a listen to this. This is a recording that's been going around social media. Some of the crowd, including grown-ass men, harassing these 16-year-old girls, like calling them trash.
3: Take the trash out. That was one of the dudes harassing him. Oh, I would have beat him down.
16: I'm with you, Dodge.
3: Sorry. I mean,
16: I would have paid your bail money. If somebody's yelling at your daughter like that and you beat the hell out of them, I got your bail money, my friend. Absolutely. And Sophie Cunningham put out a tweet, quote, "I truly believe there is space for love for everybody, biological girls, biological boys, trans women, trans men. Everyone is welcome at my table. You can disagree and still be kind. Bravo to those girls for standing up for what they believe. You'll be hearing from me soon. Yay for gifts. P.S. Truly embarrassing of the co-owner. Unfortunately, that shows the type of leader she is."
3: Exactly.
16: Good for Sophie.
3: Exactly.
16: Good for her.
3: Jealous, bitter old hag.
16: Right. And what does it say that Sophie Cunningham's signature shoe, which not everybody in the NBA has one, like Caitlin has one, but now Sophie has her own shoe, sold out in one day. It goes to show that this country will rally around people who are showing courage, who are showing it's okay to do things the right way. Because nobody thinks Sophie is the best player in the WNBA.
3: He's saying that.
16: She comes off the bench for the Indiana Fever, but her shoe sold out in one day.
3: Is that right?
16: Because this is a company. I think she's partnered with Adidas, I think. This is a country that's like, you know what? Good for you. We got your back, Sophie. Matt Bear.
11: All right, guys, looking at the south side, eastbound 465 still slammed. It is going to be into the night as we have a semi-fire cleanup before I-65. Again, this is eastbound 465 before I-65. Two right lanes blocked and traffic is stopped back to Kentucky Avenue, a delay of 73 minutes. Northbound 65, south side stop and go. Southport Road up to 465. And again, from Raymond Street into the south split, that's a construction zone. Eastbound 70, delay 12 minutes, Tibbs Avenue into the south split. Inbound 65, 7 minute delay, MLK to Meridian. And on the east side, southbound 465, stop and go 70 to Brookville Road. North side, eastbound 465, jammed after Meridian over to Allisonville Road. That's an 11 minute delay. I'm Matt Bear. Follow us for instant traffic updates at WIBC Traffic.
16: 84 at the American Standard Cooling Weather Center, and caller number 9 right now at 239-9393. We're going to hook you up with tickets to the Indiana State Fair. It's almost state fair time, baby, and we're going to send you to the fair. Caller number 9 at 239-9393.
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3: Yeah! My name is Nigel. Jason Hammer right over there with a very special guest on the hotline.
16: Appearing at the Indiana State Fair on August 20th, 7:30 p.m. The Indiana State Fair Hoosier Lottery Free Stage rock icon, Gene Simmons. How are you, my friend?
3: Hey, Gene.
18: I'm deliriously happy, and thank you for giving me the clap. I appreciate it. I was thinking of doing T-shirts. I don't know if it's ever been done. Who's your dad? Who's your daddy? Has that been done yet?
16: Oh yeah, we went through that phase when the Hoosiers just won that college football championship with Kurt Cignetti. He was kind of everybody's Hoosier daddy at that point. Yeah.
18: Well, you know, good ideas are good ideas. By the way, how long have you two been a couple?
3: Going on, what, 15 years now? 12, 15 yeah. years?
16: Most of them happy, Gene. Most yeah. of them happy.
18: Most of them happy. Ugh, I think I just threw up. So anyway, speaking of potato chips, I am so jazzed to go back around Indy. My history and relationship with Indy goes back many decades, and that doesn't include my, you know, honor of having been the marketing guy at IndyCar. As a matter of fact, I'm the guy that changed the branding from IRL to IndyCar when I was there.
16: I remember. Oh, the I Am Indy campaign. Hell yeah.
18: Yeah, because I love the way I feel when I get behind the wheel. I Am Indy. It was a song and everything. And the first year I was in doing marketing for them, and I loved the racers and all that, business went up 16%, which is a big, you know, big number. But moving on, I probably have a few kids running around in Indy. Now that I think, I should probably come back and say hello, not be an absent one of those guys.
16: Literally, but, who's your you daddy? Know, literally, yeah.
18: I've got to wear one of those on my underwear. So, look, you know, it's tough to stay away from the stage. I love doing this, love getting up on stage. You know, I was trying to explain to somebody, don't you have enough money and fame and blah, blah, blah, you know, all that stuff. I'm going, yeah, but that's not what it's about. If you're a painter and you paint something, what are you going to do, stay in your little dark cubicle and just look at your own painting? Yeah. No, you want to share it with everybody, put it in a museum or sell it or, you know, do something so that other people enjoy it. And that goes for if you're writing a book or if you're in a band. You know, if I write a tune that I'm really excited about, what am I going to do, just play it to myself? No, you want to share it with everybody. So the magic of being able to write tunes and being in a band is you get to have a party with folks you want to be around. I mean, being at a party by yourself, not much of a party. There's no party without you. And same thing goes for you guys. If you're alone in the dark, well, I know you like that sort of thing, but if you're alone in the dark doing what you do and nobody's listening, that's not going to work. So I can't wait to go out there, meet lots of friends I probably have known for many decades and lots of new friends. But I've actually been at the Indy Fair, and I got to tell you, there's no better time I can imagine with my pants on. This is bring your family. There are a lot of fun things, great food, cool-looking people, and great music.
3: And don't forget about, you know, Indy also being the home of the Kiss Army, one of the world's most iconic rock and roll fan clubs, started in Terre Haute.
18: That's right. Started with Terre Haute, which is, ironically, where Tony George and the George family, who owned the Indy 500 and IndyCar, he was the CEO at that time. Then his sisters took over. Oops. And so Tony was the one that hired me and my team. And it started with the, you know, that we played at the Terre Haute Holman Arena at that time when we were first starting out. And people don't know that the George family actually had Clavette Girl, which was a brand that every housewife had in her cupboard. It was the largest baking soda and all that in the world, as far as I knew. And then they got involved with racing, and, you know, there's nothing worth doing if you can't do it big. Size does count. And then, boom, the Indy 500, the Brickyard, was invented. And, boy, that largest single event on planet Earth, by the way. They pulled more people than the Pope does, and that's saying a lot.
16: Yes, yes.
18: And so the Kiss Army started in Terre Haute, where a fan called up a local radio station, kind of a one-room shack outside of town that was the broadcast center, and these poor DJs would have to go outside of town and hole up in this little one room and do the broadcast. And the fan, Starkey, says, you got to play my favorite. This is 1975. You got to play my band Kiss. And they go, no, we don't play Kiss. He goes, well, you don't understand. You have to play Kiss. You know, they're the coolest and you know, all that stuff. And they go, no, I don't think we're going to do that. He said, well, if you don't do that, the Kiss army will surround you at 5 o'clock or whatever today. And they go, yeah, well, okay, good luck, buddy. And sure enough, 5 o'clock that day, the newspaper headline said, Kiss Army invades, you know, WXLR, whatever it was called. And that's where the name came from. The Kiss Army was a self-named name for the fans, and it stuck. So clearly, if it's an army, it's certainly a volunteer army. And 50 years later, after becoming America's gold record award-winning group of all time, bigger than anybody, the Kennedy Center honors, the Songwriters Hall of Fame, the Hollywood Walk of Fame, all that stuff, nothing means as much, and I hope you can hear the sincerity in my voice, yeah, than being up on that stage and seeing your beautiful faces out in the audience rocking out. There's nothing that takes the place of that. It's just the best thing.
16: Gene Simmons is our guest, playing at the Indiana State Fair August 20th, 7:30 p.m. at the Hoosier Lottery stage. Gene, if you do a quick Google image or a Google search on you right now, you're going to find stories about your tongue, your love life, your history, but also, there was an encounter recently where somebody, I think they were upset that you didn't want to rip President Trump. You didn't want to rip the president. That seems weird to me that somebody is somewhat upset that you didn't want to rip on and badmouth a politician. That's weird to me.
18: Look, we live in the greatest country the planet has ever had, the home of the free and the land, you know, the brave. And there's nothing, there's no country in there. And part and parcel of democracy is it's messy. You can say anything you want. In other countries, if you speak up, you can wind up in a can of dog food. So part and parcel of democracies, you can say whatever you want. But you also have to recognize, in my estimation, of the people, for the people, by the people. President Trump has been duly elected as the president of the United States a second time, by the way, by many millions of people above the majority. So you may have your own personal feelings about the president as a person, but you've got to respect the presidency. If you start tearing down our institutions, we have nothing, you know? So do you have a problem with the president? That's okay. Democracy has been built, at least by the new amendments, that the next election cycle, you can draw the curtains and vote your conscience. But what you think or what actors think about our foreign policy, I really don't give two squats about. They're not just because you become famous or ladies out there, you know, you speak up and have opinions about politics. Just because you're dabbing your lips with Kylie Jenner's new lip gloss doesn't mean I care squat what comes out of your pie hole. Shut the F up. You know, do your art. We love it when you do your art. But when guys like Mark Ruffalo, who's a terrific actor, start talking about our foreign policy, I'm going, who the F are you? Who elected you? So I'm not disparaging anybody who has any point of view. But you have to respect the will of the people. And the will of the people says that President Trump is, in fact, the president for another 3 years. And during that time, I think he's done fantastic. You don't agree? Next time, you can vote your conscience and vote for somebody else. I mean, I know he can't run a third term. But by the way, that's a recent development. I was a sixth grade teacher in Spanish Harlem. And during the presidency of FDR, Franklin Delano Roosevelt, there was no such amendment to the Constitution. You could be voted in as many times as the people wanted you, and President Roosevelt had a four-term presidency. He was president for 16 years, you know, before he passed away during his last term. And then the loyal opposition, the other party said, no, you can't do that. We don't want kings and all that nonsense. So there was a new amendment, which is you can't be president for more than two terms.
3: Gene Simmons is our guest here on the Hammer and Nigel show. Last thing before we let you go, Mr. Simmons, this is my opinion. KISS has become bigger than just the four people that started it at this. Like, at what point did you realize that you weren't just building a band, but that you were building a, I don't know, I'm searching for the word, like a mythology almost?
18: We started to, you know, four knuckleheads off the streets of New York without resume, without experience, without anything except dreams. And that's what the American dream is about.
3: Yeah.
18: You know, you can't be in France and go, I have the French dream. It means nothing. It's even a joke. And that's nothing against France. But this country, you can be anyone, even an immigrant, legal immigrant, I stress, because I am one. I waited years with my mother to become a proud citizen of these United States. And once you're here, even folks who have been here generations, I could understand if they'd say, look, there's a job opportunity. My family's been here generations. You've only been here a few years. I get to be ahead of the line in front of you. I would say that's fair. But nope. The wonder of America is you can be a first-generation legal immigrant, be here only a few years, and you can climb the highest levels of success, even ahead of folks who've been here generations. It's the wonder of America. It's by the sweat of thy brow, it says in the good book my people gave the rest of you guys. You work harder than the guy next to you, you will achieve more. And there's no limit. You like flying through the air? It was invented here. You like talking on the phone? It was invented here. You like television, movies, whatever it is that makes your life better, invented right here, babe. It is, babe, isn't it? Because you've been in the business, right?
16: Sure. That's right. Hell yeah. Man, I love it. I love it, Gene. Can't wait for the show. Like, if you're telling me I can have beers and deep-fried Oreos and listen to Gene Simmons, that's a hell of a night, my friend. And it's happening August 20th.
18: Well, don't forget deep-fried butter. I've yeah. had it. At the Indy 500, you take a swab of butter, and they deep-fry it. I have to say it was really good, and I have to admit I swallowed.
16: Our producer Allison is cracking up in the other studio right now. Gene, we could go on for hours, my man.
3: I wish we could.
16: We appreciate the hell out of your time. Rock it out here in Indy.
18: I thank you. I look forward to being there, and I just want to tell you from my heart, it was a delight talking to me.
16: Yes, it was. It's the Hammer and Nigel Show.
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4: They may not be leaving Capitol Hill. I'm Jarrett Lewis. Here's what's trending this hour, brought to you by Moss Roofing. There's talk of the Senate canceling its August recess to pass the Save America Act. Pennsylvania Republican Senator Dave McCormick on Fox Business's Kudlow says he'll do anything to see the Save Act get passed. He thinks one version of the bill already passed by the House has a good chance on the other side.
7: I think this reconciliation 3.0 is the likely path. It's past the House. It doesn't have all the aspects of Save America, but has some of the critical components: voter ID, proof of citizenship. And the American people want this 85-15.
4: Democrats called the Save America Act a power grab. They argue non-citizens already can't vote in the U.S., but the Trump administration is investigating instances of illegal voting in states like New Jersey. The Trump administration announcing a new program to help military veterans become truck drivers. Transportation Secretary Sean Duffy threatens any trucking company that doesn't hire American workers on Fox's The Will Cain Show.
9: We are going to come after any company that wants to hire illegals and drive down wages to get some fraudster in your company.
4: Veterans can already get an expedited trucking license, but the new program will extend their eligibility from 1 year to 2 years. And Netflix is being sued for $105 million after a hard drive containing an unreleased Nicolas Cage movie was stolen from its office. In 1 minute, we'll have more traffic and weather.
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4: Let's get an update on the roads from the great Matt Bear.
11: All right, Jared, looking at the south side, eastbound 465, semi-fire cleanup continues before I-65 with two right lanes blocked. Traffic is stopped to the White River and then to Man Row. Delay of 53 minutes. This is an extended cleanup. Eastbound 70 from Tibbs to the south split stopped. 13-minute delay. Southbound 65-70, there's a crash on the collector ramp, that local ramp to Michigan Street, Ohio, Fletcher Avenue. The ramp is open. It is partially blocked, but it's backed up westbound 72 rural. Inbound 65 stop and go MLK to Meridian, a 5-minute delay. 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I'm Matt Bear. Follow us for instant traffic updates at WIPC Traffic.
4: And the forecast from the American Standard Cooling Weather Center.
29: Humidity is returning soon. Partly cloudy skies overnight, a warmer night at 65 degrees. But cloud cover begins to increase on Friday. That will lead to some scattered showers and eventually some thunderstorms late. From the Fox 59 Weather Center, I'm Chief Meteorologist Brian Wilkes for 93 WIBC.
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3: 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Is...
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16: Looking down at the YouTube screen, we've got Allison's camera up. You can now see the beautiful, smiling face of the First Lady of the Hammer and Nigel Show, Miss Allison. All right, Big Nige, is this anything? A 13-year-old girl was bitten badly by a barracuda.
14: Ooh, barracuda.

0: Susie. She's like, I'm not mad at the ocean. I'm a little mad at Susie.
1: Man, that is something, especially when you know what a barracuda looks like. Do you know what a barracuda looks like, Amber?
2: Picture Joy Behar without hair.
1: Sharp teeth.
2: Right. Sharp teeth, bald, and in the water.
1: Oh, I would never let my kids get in the water again. No, I have trouble enough getting in the water, like in the Gulf of America. We were down in the earlier this month for 4th of July. I can't do it. I'm stay very, very shallow. Like people that swim out to the sandbar.
2: Yeah.
1: You know what I mean? Which is great if you can make it out there.
2: That's where the good shells go. The sandbar where the shells wash up. So if you're a shell person, that's where you need to go.
1: No, thanks. No, just because there's a shot at a barracuda could make me bleed.
2: What freaks me out is like when I see these aerial shots that like TV station helicopters that do traffic put out of like Florida coast, and there are sharks swimming close to the shore. Now that weirds me out. Like, I'm not somebody that's like overly scared of the ocean, but when I see that kind of stuff, it just makes me think, am I in shark area yet? Like, how far is too far? Is it up to my waist? Is it up to my knees? Like, that kind of stuff is weird. Allison, do you think about that kind of stuff? How far do you go when you go to the water?
0: I go to the sandbar.
2: Really?
1: Brave.
0: I think it just doesn't bother me because I just don't think about it.
1: Yeah, well, I think about it.
0: Yeah, we know you do. We know you do.
2: Nigel thinks about getting mauled by a tiger walking to his mailbox. You don't think he's not going to crap his pants in the ocean?
1: All true statements. All true statements.
2: Is this anything? A man who runs a small business has found a way to keep his customers' shipping costs pretty low, including a small bag of rocks. There's a loophole where a package could cost more if it doesn't weigh enough, so you add some rocks to keep the cost down.
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1: Yeah, what if you don't have any rocks? You like start putting like old laundry in there?
2: Something. Maybe something around the house. Yeah,
1: like a spoiled piece of, you know, block of cheese from the refrigerator.
2: Why does it have to be spoiled, Nige? Do you not clean the cheese out? You could have just said a block of cheese, but if it's coming out of the Nige fridge, spoiled block of cheese.
1: It's, you know, especially back in the day when I was a bachelor, there was only spoiled blocks of cheese in a refrigerator.
2: Oh, dude, I remember those Arm & Hammer things. Like, you think you're doing the right thing by putting, like, an Arm & Hammer, like,
1: the baking soda?
2: Baking soda there. But it doesn't do you any good if it's been there for 4 years. It kind of defeats the purpose. It's the Hammer and Nigel show.
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0: tonight. Matt Bear has a look at the roads.
10: Yeah, Hammer, bad delay on the south side. It's eastbound 465 approaching I-65. 44 minutes extra time before 65 backed on 2 Kentucky Avenue. Two right lanes blocked because of a semi-fire cleanup. Eastbound 70 still stopped Belmont Avenue to the south, but a 10-minute delay. Inbound 65 slows after 21st to Meridian. We have a crash downtown. This is the Collector. Southbound 6570 Washington Street, that local ramp to Ohio, Fletcher Avenue, and Michigan Street. The ramp is open, partially blocked. Backs us up to rural. I'm Matt Bear. Follow us for instant traffic updates at WIBC Traffic.
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14: My name is Nigel. Jason Hammer, right over there. You and I were texting the other day, throwing this idea around with the success of some huge country music stars. Ella Langley has had the number one song in the country for months and weeks and weeks and weeks now.
0: I consider myself an Ella fella at this point.
14: That's not what they're called, are they?
0: Yeah, dudes.
14: There's a real thing.
0: Dudes who like Ella Langley are called Ella fellas. I'm in that list. Rex Ryan is in that list. He went to the show the other night and said, I'm an official Ella fella.
14: What do they call Morgan Wallen fans then?
0: Drunk.
14: Would the NFL book a country show for a Super Bowl halftime? I think that's a relevant question, especially in this day and age where Morgan Wallen and Ella Langley are two of the biggest superstars. They cross genres, right. Actually.
0: They're getting played on pop stations.
14: Yes.
0: And it's not like Morgan Wallen is selling out small venues. He's doing big stadium tours. And like some of the biggest names in sports and pop culture, they participate in the shows. Like when he does his walkout to these concerts, like in Baltimore, he had Ray Lewis. Yeah. Now, you might not expect Ray Lewis to be at a country music show, but he's there with Morgan Wallen. When he was here in Indy, I think he walked out with Caitlin Clark.
14: He did. That was pretty cool.
0: And in the past, it's been like Halliburton and McAfee when he's been in Indy. So it's kind of a big deal for these shows. But you got to remember, Jay-Z is the one that is in charge of booking halftime for the Super Bowl.
14: That's right.
0: Do you really believe that Mr. Rockefeller, Jay-Z, is going to say, we're going to be Ella fellas this year. We're going to have Ella Langley and Morgan Wallen at halftime of the Super Bowl.
14: Well, I don't know. After that last halftime, Super Bowl halftime show, I don't know what to think. Because that was awful.
0: Bad Bunny. Now, see, Jonette Cruz may run in here and stab you.
14: That's fine. I didn't get it.
0: Well, he didn't speak English. That's probably why.
14: I didn't
0: get it, Nige. The biggest sporting event, not by attendance standards, but by eyeballs that our country puts on, is the Super Bowl every year. And the halftime entertainment featured an artist that did not speak our language. So Jay-Z thought, okay.
14: I don't know what he's thinking.
0: We're going to book somebody that can grow the game. We always hear that argument from the NFL, right? We're going to grow the game. The people that watch football already like classic rock and country. So we're going to book hip-hop, and we're going to book pop, and you know we're going to book somebody that doesn't speak English.
14: booking somebody that doesn't speak English, that might, in his head, grow the game. But I don't know. I mean, I think you're going to get a lot of eyeballs if you book Metallica or Foo Fighters or somebody like that. You're going to get a ton of eyeballs.
0: If you book Ella Langley or Morgan Wallen,
14: yes,
0: you're going to get a lot of eyeballs. Like, all the dudes are going to look at Ella Langley and go, she's really hot. Even if I don't know anything about her, maybe I'm hearing her music for the first time, she's a smoke show. And chicks dig Morgan Wallen. It's kind of that country bad boy, I'm going to get drunk and throw a chair over a honky-tonk kind of thing, which actually happened.
14: He did that. I was
0: down in Nashville, actually.
14: Didn't he get in trouble for, like, during COVID, like, making out with some chick, like, the night before he was supposed to play Saturday Night Live?
0: Oh, yeah. And Lorne Michaels, who's a big COVIDian, thought he might as well have just stabbed someone to death.
14: Ugh.
0: So they basically told him, you know, services are no longer needed. They rescheduled him. And if you remember, at the very end of his rescheduled Saturday Night Live, when everybody's up there and the credits are rolling and they're playing grab ass, he went up there, looked around, and walked off. I got a plane to catch. Get me the hell out of New York City. So if I'm the NFL, listen, Jay-Z will never do this. But if they want eyeballs, look, Morgan Wallen's filling up every stadium.
14: Multiple nights in a row.
0: Tickets for Ella Langley are going for like thousands of dollars for like, you know, lower bowl seats when she's doing her shows now.
14: Aren't you trying to go to a show of hers?
0: I looked at the ticket prices for her show at the University of Tennessee.
14: Okay.
0: She's doing a show down in Knoxville. And Crystal and I were like, let's go check out Ella down at Rocky Top.
14: Yeah.
0: We looked at the ticket prices. Holy geez. It's like we bought tickets for the Super Bowl. It's like if you want to sit down close, like lower level, upper $100 to $1,000. That's incredible.
14: Ooh.
0: That's a big, big number. Now, look, I don't mind paying a lot of money for an experience. But if I'm paying $400 to $500, I don't want to sit up in the nosebleeds. I don't. That's the last place I want to spend. I want to get my money's worth.
14: Yeah.
0: Like, just to get into the stadium was like $400 or $500. And I certainly don't want to do that. So let us know what you think. Jump over to the YouTube, WIBC's YouTube page, and leave your comment. Should the NFL, knowing that Jay-Z books it, should they roll the dice and take a run on a country halftime show? Or do you think Nige's idea of a classic rock kick-ass halftime show is a better fit? WIBC's YouTube, leave your comment right now.
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6: This is a Fox News alert, a deal to disarm. I'm Lee Silasera. President Trump just posting on Truth Social that the Board of Peace reached a historic agreement for the complete disarmament of Hamas and all other armed groups in Gaza, calling it a monumental step towards lasting peace and security. The president thanking the mediators, Egypt, Turkey, and Qatar for their efforts, along with his team, who he says made the breakthrough possible. And he wrote, under this agreement, Gaza will finally be in the hands of a new Palestinian government that serves its people. Spain has deployed its military to a small territory that borders Morocco as thousands of migrants cross the border with at least 9 killed.
7: Spain's interior ministry says the government actually could not declare a national emergency because, under Spanish law, migration flows are not considered a national security risk. The head of Ceuta's regional government said today's surge came after more than 1,500 migrants arrived over the past week. Migrant reception centers were already overwhelmed before today.
6: Fox's Nate Foy. Meanwhile, Italy's prime minister says she's considering suspending her country's open border agreement with Spain, saying it's to ensure the safety of Italian citizens. President Trump says he may pull the nomination of Todd Blanche as attorney general after two Republicans, including Senator John Cornyn of Texas, voiced objections over an IRS settlement that grants immunity for the president and his family over past tax audits.
8: The fact that they're balking at putting that in writing tells me that they were hoping to get by with this settlement agreement and his testimony and then revitalize those provisions at a later date.
6: That fund was criticized by both Republicans and Democrats. Cornyn lost a primary earlier this year to a Trump-supported candidate. Senator Tom Tillis, who also objected to the nomination, is not running for re-election. 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
5: 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On the go.
27: Another 100-plus years for a gang member. I'm Jarrett Lewis. Here's what's trending this hour. A Madison County judge sentencing Mickey Cobra Nation member Rashawn Samuels to 125 years in prison on Thursday. Prosecutors say Samuels, a member of the Chicago gang's West Side faction, helped expand the group's operations into Anderson.
28: There was 8 of them that have been charged. 7 have been in jail since June of 2025, and our murders and shootings in Anderson have reduced by about 50% since they've been incarcerated.
27: Prosecutor Rodney Cummings says the sentence sends a clear message. If you come to Anderson and commit serious crimes like murder, you'll be held accountable. Congressman Andre Carson calling for an immediate end to ICE detention operations at the Miami Correctional Facility. Johnnet Cruz reports.
29: The call comes after newly released documents show ICE acknowledged detainees at the facility missed nearly 800 doses of prescription medication. Carson launched an oversight inquiry following the deaths of 2 detainees who died within weeks of each other earlier this year. The ACLU of Indiana also filed a lawsuit after a detainee suffered a severe seizure when denied his medication. Carson is demanding full accountability and an immediate federal investigation. Johnnet Cruz, 93 WIBC Mobile News.
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30: 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We believe everything's earned, not given.
27: Coach of the defending national champions, the Indiana Hoosiers, Kurt Cignetti, talking about how this season is brand new and they're not focusing too much on defending their title. I'm Jarrett Lewis on the level, on the go, and on WIBC.com. 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
0: Clouds continue to increase on Friday, so does the humidity. Temperatures climb into the mid to upper 80s with showers and eventually some thunderstorms arriving, mainly late in the day and overnight Friday into Saturday. From the Fox 59 Weather Center, I'm Chief Meteorologist Brian Wilkes for 93 WIBC.
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32: Good evening and welcome to the Tony Kinnett cast here on the Daily Signal, nationally syndicated first on 93 WIBC. We have a lot of news to dive into, and it is very rapidly developing, so I don't want to spend a ton of time futzing around with an introduction. There is an ongoing invasion into the Spanish territories of Ceuta, C-E-U-T-A, and Melilla. They are north of Morocco. They border the Moroccan territory in northern Africa. For those who are on the radio side of things, you can't see the map, but we have a map prepared here for you over on the live stream and the TV side. Of course, Ceuta is right next to the Strait of Gibraltar, the entry point from the Atlantic Ocean into the Mediterranean, and Melilla is closer to the border of Algeria. These are Spanish territories. As of right now, Spain's Civil Guard chief has declared the border totally collapsed between Ceuta and Morocco, as thousands of military-aged men, not packs of desperate women and children, not the elderly, military-aged men who appear to be from ages 16 to 18 all the way up to about 45, are streaming over the border into the country and are, as of right now, invading people's homes in Spanish territory. So the initial news breaking today, some of this footage is, of course, shared to us over by Bill Malugin at Fox News. I do want to point out that though the chyron on the screen of this reads Northern Spain, it's Spanish territory in Northern Africa. Here you go.
35: Really wild video here. Chaos at the border of Spain's North African enclave in Morocco. This is a city called Ceuta. You're watching as thousands of migrants break through the fence and completely overwhelm the border police. Their video showing huge groups of people, mostly young military age guys, cramming in.
32: Where are all the women and children?
35: Into inflatable tubes or arriving on shore another way, some of them wading in the water.
32: You'll see boats like this later with the current ongoing invasion of the United Kingdom as well.
35: as they break through the gates to get to the other side. Sandra, this is reminiscent of kind of what we saw during the open border during the Biden administration.
1: We'll get to that. Don't get ahead of me, Fox. So I want to dive into some of these details because they have already changed quite considerably since that video was uploaded today and released over on the Fox News side of things, by which I mean when I said that they are invading and breaking into Spanish citizens' homes right now, and you can guess what they're doing once they get inside there, I'm sure. Here you go. There are currently groups of adult men who are in Ceuta and Melilla that are breaking into people's homes and are doing God knows what to the individuals on the inside. If you have a moment, pray for those who live in Ceuta and Melilla. Which, by the way, in one of the first times that I have ever seen this, there was a combined party statement. So from the furthest left-wing party over to the furthest right-wing party in Ceuta, all of the Ceuta political parties, left to right, joined together today, this morning, to demand help and that the army be sent in immediately. Here was, and this is in Spanish, but all of the political parties assembled together.
2: Voy a dar lectura al acuerdo adoptado en el día de hoy.
1: And again, you can see that it's not just white Spaniards. It is also those who have immigrated, who are of North African heritage. Many of those who are Muslim standing up there as well. And demanding, begging, from all, again, from the furthest left to the furthest right, are begging the Prime Minister, Pedro Sanchez, again, very, very, very left-wing, to send in the army. Because all of the police is completely overwhelmed. And, you know, I'll have to kind of go in a particular order here, but Ceuta's president requested a total national emergency earlier today because every single police officer, whether on duty, not scheduled to be on duty, and reserve, had been called up and were completely, completely overwhelmed. And by the way, when I said houses being broken into, the migrants, the military-aged Islamic men from Northern Africa, are grabbing ladders and are hoisting themselves up into any window that doesn't appear to be barred and fastened, and are trying to break into the homes of anyone inside Ceuta. Now, when some of these individuals have been interviewed and asked why it is that they are surging in, because you've heard all of the arguments from, for example, the libertarians and the left-wing individuals that they're just seeking economic opportunity and just a better life, you know, just really nice, wonderful stuff. When you actually ask the migrants why it is that they are streaming in, here's one individual.
4: Ali.
1: Telling a reporter, hey, you stayed in Morocco. Why did you decide to come from Morocco to Spain? And the guy says, I came to Spain because I want to change my life. I have problems in Morocco. I don't want to go back to Morocco. Now, there are a lot of people we're going to get to, all the way from Pramila Jayapal in the United States, who's already in Congress, to, again, Zoran Mamdani of New York, to Abdul El Sayed running in the Michigan primary against Haley Stevens on the Democrat side of the aisle. These individuals say that what he said right here is enough. He wants a new life. Things are problematic in Morocco. It's the same thing that you'll hear from Republican Governor Mike DeWine of Ohio, who says the reason he's outraged that the temporary protected status of Haitians has ended and that now Haitians are being told to leave, whose temporary protected status was in fact temporary. You can't send them back to Haiti. A lot of those Haitians have problems in Haiti. Apparently, Haiti is a hellhole. Now, I was told reliably by Conan O'Brien and others taking photos of themselves on the beach that Haiti was a magical place of wonder and charm and delight, as are all of these nations. But this guy says he has problems in Morocco. The reporter asks, what kind of problems do you have in Morocco, sir? He says, people, if a friend of mine dies, someone might get in trouble just for saying things that aren't good. For me, a person could die. Either me or the other person could be in trouble. That's why I came. Because if he wants to commit murder, and he thinks that in Morocco that they might catch him. He also continues on the ways he's looking for work, says, I have a good job. You know, he says, I work at the beach. And they ask him a little bit further and kind of clarify, wait, are you saying that, like, you are under investigation potentially for murder in Morocco? And he confirms it and says, yeah. I mean, just the most delightful of bunches. When I said the cops were overwhelmed, I'm not joking. Here's a clip of that. You can see that the police in Spanish territory are completely overwhelmed. Now, Pedro Sanchez, the prime minister of Spain, finally, he got up in front of the country and said, the government of Spain, translating, of course, is fully committed to providing an immediate response to the situation in Ceuta. And then again, of course, later, Melilla. We are mobilizing all necessary resources, working with Moroccan and international authorities, and preparing the necessary measures to restore normalcy as soon as possible. And I just conveyed this to President Juan Vivas Lara. That's the president of Ceuta. He said, this is the moment to build solutions with responsibility and cooperation. Now, I don't normally include this when I share the screenshots of public statements that are often made on X. But I did include the numbers at the bottom of this message to show how horrifically this man was ratioed. A ratio is when there are more replies to a tweet than the likes on the tweet itself, or if the top comment has more likes than the tweet itself, that's considered a ratio. This man had 41,000 comments on this tweet to 26,000 likes on this particular tweet. And here's why. This man, who is claiming that he's doing everything to solve this problem, was just granting legal status to 500,000, as Politico called them, unauthorized immigrants. Anyway, illegal migrants streaming across the border and arriving in boats, etc. Prime Minister Pedro Sanchez, this article is back from April of 26, defends the decision in light of the country's aging population and the need to keep public services fully staffed. Oh, see, the economy demands it. The economy demands we let in all of these military-aged men. And again, with whose Islamic practices results in much higher violence, whose cultures are not compatible. Again, do not take this from just me. Take this from the left-wing politicians in Ceuta who have said that the brand of Islam that is brought in from Morocco and surrounding North African regions is deeply incompatible because it is violent, because it molests women, and because it carries the same type of honor culture evil that has been prevalent throughout Europe and that which has been imported to Western civilization as a whole. Radio Crew, I have to send you to the commercial break. We have a lot more news to cover on this. It's the Tony Kinnett Cast here on The Daily Signal.
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1: Radio crew, welcome back from the commercial break. All right, let's dive into the last little piece of news. We have reports of car fires as well in Malia. We're keeping an eye on this. Again, individuals are breaking into houses. We're keeping an eye on as many situations as we can regarding this invasion into two places inside of Spanish territory in Northern Africa. This would be the video of which there are migrants who are live on social media. And you can see all of the comments from people very, very excited and loving it. The migrants are setting car fires. They're just doing all of the burning and the pillaging right away, as, you know, Islamic colonialism usually does. Now, I do want to bring up another key point here before we move on from this particular story for the moment here. Pedro Sanchez has made it perfectly clear earlier this year as well that this is all part, he said, we need to activate the reparation mechanisms more intensely in irregular migration. What does that mean? It means that Pedro Sanchez has made it clear that he thinks Spain is responsible, and Spain alone, along with, well, I shouldn't say alone, along with the rest of Western Europe, for brutalizing all of Africa. And it is because of Spain that Morocco is not a surging, wonderful, glorious first world country. And it is because of Spain that Algeria doesn't have all of the skyscrapers and economic business. And all of the cathedrals, well, I mean, Islam kind of burnt down a lot of the cathedrals in Spain, and is still trying to do so. But he says, well, this inviting in all of these migrants and just, you know, bringing them all in at a time, that's part of their reparations to the rest of the world, so to speak. Now, there has been one statement going around that I do have to issue a little bit of a clarification on. There were reports today that yesterday, Mohammed VI of Morocco granted a pardon to over 2,000 prisoners. And then those 2,000 prisoners then immediately were released to then go into Spain and France and the UK. That's not quite true. The Moroccan Justice Ministry did confirm a throne day pardon for 1,788 people However, they weren't full pardons particularly. They were 1,679 of them received sentence reductions and are still in prison as of right now. Only 9 of these men got complete full pardons. And that's not making excuses for anyone. That's just being very clear and direct about the facts that are on the ground. So right now, and from the 2023 to 2024 peak of the illegal migration into Spain, 46,800 people in 2024, 32,000 in 2025, and then so far in 2026, about 15,000, and we believe so far about 4,000 to 5,000 that have flooded into Spain. It could be up to 10 to 12,000. There are some different numbers on this. Now, the Prime Minister of Italy, Giorgia Meloni, who sometimes has a spine, she also has come forward to say the images coming from Ceuta are striking and demonstrate. You know, or excuse me, they're striking and they demonstrate, once again, not demonstrative, they demonstrate, once again, that uncontrolled illegal immigration poses a concrete threat to the security of Europe's borders, which is true. I have spoken with Interior Minister Matteo. Italy will not stand by and watch. We are convening the relevant bodies and following these meetings. We are prepared to intervene with extraordinary measures to defend the borders and safety of citizens, including the suspension of the Schengen area with Spain. So she says that she won't yield an inch on illegal immigration, but then also won't actually follow through and take a tough stand on issues like Cyprus and the Mediterranean or allowing NATO allies to use certain bases. It's kind of give or take with Meloni. Now, Western Lensman over on social media sent us this clip, and I think that it's rather apropos to share. You heard this referenced in the Fox News clip at the beginning of the show. Just one administration ago, you saw under Homeland Security Secretary Alejandro Mayorkas in the Biden administration, the same kinds of mass migration into the country.
2: That the challenges of the border are very complex and dynamic.
5: All right, well, I'm going to take from that that if you can't answer yes, then the answer is no.
2: That is not true.
5: All right, so then you're saying all 9 are secure.
2: It is my testimony that the border is secure, and we are working every day, day and night, to increase its security.
1: And by the way, there was a huge scandal of sorts at the beginning of this week, arguing that the Trump administration was doing a horrible, evil thing by continuing the construction of the border wall, which is a lot taller than the chain link fences from, you know, Morocco into Ceuta. Now, this is not only relegated to Spain, but also to the migrant invasion of the United Kingdom, which is, again, ongoing. So as a reminder, the president of the United States, Donald Trump, was also roasted by media here, there, and everywhere. Why? Because he said that migrants were invading the UK and were committing acts of murder. He was the president yesterday saying accurately, especially as we see now today.
11: Minister Andy Burnham hasn't mentioned publicly migration at all since he's gone into number 10. Did you discuss it with him?
12: I did, briefly. He's going to have to mention it because it's killing your country.
11: Mr. President. He won't talk to
12: GBUs. He's killing your country.
11: He won't talk to
12: us. And not him. I mean, we'll have to see. I know Starmer did very little about it. And they're coming from all over the world. They're coming from Africa. They're coming from South America. They're coming from different parts of Asia. And they're invading Europe. I mean, they're invading Europe. It's an invasion. And the UK is a prime suspect.
1: So the president of the United States is absolutely correct here. And it is as bizarre as it is, and I don't really want to get into the full analysis section of the show, but very briefly here, if you will allow me and forgive me, Donald Trump right now is not having the most resounding super-duper parades in the streets, momentum-filled celebratory presidency of all time that many perhaps expected. And he made a lot of promises. However, despite the lack of momentum, and by the way, a lot of that's due to a Republican Congress that has been largely ineffective as a governing body. However, and then federal courts, and we'll get to the judicial a little bit later in the show. However, when the president of the United States says things like this, or says things about Fauci, or says things about the Biden administration, or says things about fraud, waste, and abuse, or says things about Iran, and the response to this by the Democrat Party is to go insane and argue in favor of the mass migration and insanity that we're seeing today in Spain, not 24 hours after the man made that statement, it confirms to the minds of Americans that Trump, as the coroner, did in fact issue correctly his death certificate of this soft-handed politics that dominated the 2010s, that has been ineffective, that has resulted in unsafe environments, in the murder of countless individuals. And when he then follows it up today, as we'll get to a little bit later, with a banger of a policy on a program for veterans in order to undercut the mass import of immigrants who can't speak English to drive semi-trucks in the United States, and instead to benefit veterans as a forward-facing policy, no one is going to talk about it today. Seriously, very few are going to spend the time covering this, and it is a damn shame. Because some of the things that are being effectuated here in this administration are some of the most effective policies that we have seen in decades. Why? Because, seriously, the man is just doing things. And there's a little bit more to that with Acting Attorney General Todd Blanche here in just a bit. But again, I talked about the United Kingdom. We need to get into this. French Navy helicopters have now been spotted assisting migrants leaving French beaches for the United Kingdom.
4: But for us...
1: Hold on just a second here. I have this particular footage. I don't want the James Tallarico clip. I want to show this. Nighttime in the UK, as helicopters have been spotted attempting to assist individuals over in northern France, assisting migrants leaving France to the United Kingdom.
8: Why are they allowing this to happen?
1: Now, let's move forward a little bit. So the framing of this individual, Shadow Home Secretary, but he's in Chris Philip, asked French police why the French are allowing individuals to move through France and then sail towards the United Kingdom, which, by the way, in traditional terms of international law, which no one seems to care about anymore, that is considered an act of war, just for the record. But alas, we have to send the radio crew over to commercial before the FCC shoots me in the kneecaps. We're going to play this clip on the live stream in the meantime. It's the Tony Kinnett cast here on the Daily Signal.
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16: When Sue and I originally moved in, it's in the military, there were a lot of cornfields everywhere around here. And our daughter was 2 at that time. A lot of good memories with her growing up in the house, then going to Ball State, being a cheerleader there.
17: We have lived here for 35 years. We're recently retired, and our future is our family that lives in Rhode Island. We have 3 of the cutest grandchildren there, and we just want to be part of their world. We can't do that when we're 14 hours away. We knew what we wanted. We were on our timeline. We wanted an experience that wasn't going to be intrusive, and I wanted something that was fast.
16: We set the timing.
17: We set the schedule.
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1: So, radio crew, welcome back from the commercial break. Let's move over to the United States, because in the United States, there is a lot of chaos that is attempting to take this exact crisis and bring it here. One of the primary reasons that Donald Trump was elected here in the United States was because of the crisis under the Biden administration. And various places all over the country in which blue states said you can have sanctuary right here. And now you have individuals like, for example, Pramila Jayapal, who are going all in with Abdul El Sayed again running up in Michigan to say we need to get rid of immigration enforcement forever. No immigration enforcement. You get to stay here. You get to do whatever it is that you want. And also, you're probably the most prosperous member of our society that's ever been. Oh, I see exactly what happened. I put two clip 18s. That's my fault. Here you go.
24: What ICE and CBP are doing across the country, and Senator Warren and I just came from Minneapolis where we were campaigning there, is unbelievable cruelty.
1: So, quick note. Pramila Jayapal, who is from Washington State, and then Elizabeth Warren, who is from Massachusetts, say, I just got back from Minneapolis, Minnesota, where we're campaigning. Are they doing a thing for their constituents? No. Now they're here with Abdul for a Democrat primary in Michigan. And why? To say that they have three things. They're running on three things and three things alone. Number one, universal health care, but we're not going to tell you how we're going to pay for it. We're just going to make it happen. We're just going to wave a magic wand, and then presto, it's just going to... Everyone's going to have a doctor. I mean, hey, apparently we're importing tens of thousands of doctors and engineers and scientists. So maybe that could, yeah, hey, maybe that's the move, I guess. Your doctor can be an H-1B visa from Pakistan or one of the migrants from Morocco. Yeah. Anywho, so she says, you know, we're campaigning for Abdul El Sayed. The second tenet is they're running on universal health care. Number two, just abolishing all immigration and customs enforcement, period. All of it. Here illegally, amnesty, instantly, done.
24: It's a militia that's been unleashed onto the streets of the United States, killing U.S. citizens like Renee Good and Alex Preddy.
1: Again, they're like, they're going to keep trying to bring up that, again, Renee Good, who tried to drive over a law enforcement official, and then Alex Preddy, who tried to intervene in an arrest. By the way, didn't you notice that after, remember the whole Maine kerfluffle and the Houston kerfluffle in which there were two deaths? Why aren't they bringing up those names? After all, they tweet things like, whatever his name is, never forget. And then the name disappears. Why has it disappeared? Because as we get more footage, it turns out that a lot of these individuals who are illegal immigrants, who may or may not have meth in their vehicles and may or may not be participating in human trafficking and may or not be, again, charged and given orders of removal on everything from domestic abuse to rape to child trafficking to drug trafficking to wire fraud to federal benefit fraud, Well, that's not, you probably shouldn't run on that, especially since the generic ballot's not looking too good.
24: People who have been here without committing a single crime, like Lorenzo Salgado Araujo in Texas and Johan Christian Guerrero in Biddeford, Maine.
1: So when she brings these two names up here, most of the time you don't actually see Democrats running this. This is the reason I brought those up. Most of the Democrats don't. Pramila does. She was immediately fact-checked by a member of the DNC who said, hate to tell you this, but both of those individuals have actually committed crimes here in the United States.
24: We have to stop that. But Abdul's opponent, when given the chance in the House of Representatives, voted to thank ICE.
1: Oh, no. Voted to thank ICE. Oh, my. And again, this is that voted to thank ICE. Oh, my God. They hung an American flag up. They set fireworks on the 4th of July. Do you know how triggering that is?
24: To laud ICE.

0: Representative Pramila Jayapal in a hearing in which the parents of children who were killed by illegal immigrants are present at the hearing. What does Pramila Jayapal do? She's like, this meeting is a waste of time. Screw these. It is so it is so disgusting and wild that right here, right now, this is the move they're going with. Here you go.
1: Unfortunately, this hearing is it's the fourth time in this committee that we've had a hearing on sanctuary cities. The fourth time.
0: Because the individuals that are in sanctuary cities just so happen to commit very violent murders and crimes. Again, you have J.B. Pritzker, you have Tim Walz, who are pardoning and releasing individuals out of custody in prisons and jails so that ICE can't come and pick them up and deport them. So they're just running around on the loose in Minnesota and in Illinois.
1: And there's many other things that we could be doing other than this.
0: Many other things that we could be doing. Again, they don't actually have any kind of an example for that. But again, I wanted to bring up, and I'll get to some of the other idiots on this side here in a minute. The Trump administration is actually doing a couple of things here that are very, very deeply important. So while you have, you know, Delia Ramirez saying that ICE is in our streets, our courthouses, and now our airports, it's making us less safe. By the way, the number of active threat incidents in locations that ICE is active in, for example, instances of murder and theft, they plummet. They go down wildly. Immigration Customs Enforcement, first of all, is seeking a nearly $500,000 fine against an immigration lawyer. So one of these left-wing immigration lawyers, what did he do? He filed a bunch of fake asylum claims. So attorney Suraj Raj Singh, I know, I'm also surprised, filed over 118 fraudulent documents for his clients. What does that mean? It means you had individuals who came into the United States and they're here illegally. And they are here illegally and they really have a pretty problematic past and they've done some really bad things. So their immigration lawyer comes forward and says, I'll just say that, you're seeking asylum from Boogity Boo Land. And you're a political revolutionary who just wanted freedom and peace and love and unicorns. And the Department of Homeland Security said, yeah, no. So that lawsuit, there's a huge amount of just judicial chaos in the United States right now. Now, again, I want to talk about something that the Trump administration has been doing that's pretty effective, at least so far, that there's no federal judge trying to intervene here. The Ninth Circuit Court has now attempted to intervene and reject Immigration Customs Enforcement's detention policy. So this is the fifth appellate court that has attempted to rule that the Trump administration doesn't have the ability, in this case, through California, Arizona, Nevada, and Washington State, to detain individuals who are illegal in the United States. And the argument that the judge made is that aliens present without admission who are apprehended in the interior are not subject to mandatory detention. Like, they just get to be here forever infinitum ad nauseum. And from what I've received information of so far from the Department of Homeland Security and the Department of Justice, this may be the straw that breaks the camel's back, by which I mean, this may be the very first time in the United States that the Trump administration is actively planning on ignoring a federal judicial decision. Like, there's like, you need to release all of these people out into the United States. And the Department of Homeland Security is now considering, what if we just don't? Because we've played by this rule up until this point. And just maybe just not playing by these rules until the Supreme Court decides to weigh in. Because so far, when the Supreme Court has weighed in, there's a Supreme Court victory for the Trump administration, again, regarding temporary protected status. So again, as you may recall, in Supreme Court's late June Mullen versus Doe decision, which barred any kind of judicial review in which every single person here who has temporary protected status, whose temporary protected status granted by one president and then announced expired by another president, like, each one doesn't get a magical judicial review of their temporary protected status. Now, the First Circuit has cleared a path for terminations. So July 29th, the U.S. Court of Appeals for the First Circuit ruled that, you don't just get to block the Trump administration because you feel like it. If you are a person from South Sudan or Haiti or Ethiopia whose temporary protected status has been ended. Now, this is really, really outraged people.

0: example, Governor Mike DeWine of Ohio, who said, well, actually, we need people to clean hotels and pick crops and mow lawns. And Haitians are just really, really important for that. This was on a, I believe, a CBS interview.
1: You know, sir, an elephant in the room, if you will, is that you are a sitting GOP Republican governor. And typically, members of your party do not disagree with President Trump on many issues, but especially on immigration. Why do you feel so strongly about this?
2: I think history tells us that this country was built with immigrants.
0: No other questions about the values, about the process in which these individuals come here. No actual, it is built by immigrants. All immigrants are the same. Always the same. It doesn't matter whether it is a 22-year-old man from Haiti or whether it is an elderly 85-year-old woman from Poland. They're exactly the same. It's all, they're equal. No, radio crew, we'll send you to the commercial. We'll let Mike DeWine here give it his rootinous tootinous in the meantime on the live stream. It's the Tony Kinnett cast here on the Daily Signal.
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0: Radio crew, welcome back from your commercial break. Now, the last individual here that I want to point out, because there's another group along this same line, the libertarians. So David Beer over at the Cato Institute, the Migration Policy Institute, which is this organization that believes that, well, we really need to let in a bunch of cheap labor because think of all the cotton they can pick. And I'm really not joking. Only substitute cotton for tomatoes. And that's pretty much it. The Migration Policy Institute said yesterday, again, the timing is incredible, right before the Spanish invasion today. New MPI estimates, 15.8 million unauthorized immigrants, illegals, people who couldn't follow the rules, lived in the U.S. as of mid-2024, up roughly 11 million throughout the 2010s. And so the Cato Institute, the libertarians say, the higher the number, the worse an idea of mass deportation becomes, more costly and invasive to our freedoms. I mean, I hope they pick you cotton. I hope you find enough people, because that's so economically wonderful. Now, again, I told you the Trump administration has actually done something pretty stellar, and I would be very remiss if, while the radio crew is still with us, especially with my home audience, the very first radio station that this show is on in Indianapolis, 93 WIBC, the president has announced an initiative today that is getting next to no coverage called Freedom Haulers Initiative. The point of this initiative is to, as illegal immigrants and H-1B visas and other visa holders, work visas, are coming into the United States, mainly from India, from the stands, from Central and South America, from Africa, who come into the country and then are hired by these often fraudulent shell companies. This is especially a problem in Indiana, in Pennsylvania, in California, in New York. And then these semi-drivers kill individuals on the roads because they are drunk, they are high, they don't speak English, they can't follow road signs, they have no idea how actual American travel roadway etiquette works. They're plowing through the backs of individuals, they're killing people, all kinds of people all over the country. And so as we remove those individuals, and ICE and Homeland Security and the Department of Transportation are taking my advice, I am so thrilled. Sometimes when I'm right about things, I get rather smug and make a joke about getting the jar and putting another coin in. I begged the DOT, I begged Tom Homan, I begged Attorney General Todd Rokita in Indiana, please, please, please, please do all that you can to, in Indiana, start putting up checkpoints at the way stations to get illegal immigrant commercial driver's license individuals off of the road. And the federal government's been stepping that up. But again, the Freedom Hauler Initiative is, again, one of the greatest things that I've seen. Here's the president announcing this today.
11: Last week, I objected to the Democrats' attempt.
0: Not Eric Schmidt. We'll get to him in a second. Here you go.
15: Thank you all for being here as we take action to get illegal alien truck drivers off the American roadways. We're doing a very strong movement, and we have had such support for this, and replace them with proud American veterans. And it's about time.
0: There was only one other time that I have ever actually done this, and that was when Trump is repealing the chicken tax. I don't do this very much, but I just want to make this clear. If you launch a federal initiative, again, if I'm going to be paying tax money here in the United States, if that's what I'm going to do, for initiatives that the federal government is going to take part in, and you are going to use this while removing illegal immigrants from the country who are part of the trucking industry that has killed people in counties right next to where I am. Men, women, individuals who are white, black, brown, who come from various backgrounds, immigrants to this country, those of alternative cultures like the Amish who have been slaughtered by this illegal immigrant. And then in solving that, you also put forward an initiative to hire and train veterans. That is excellent work, Mr. President. That is phenomenal. That is amazing. Like the Trump accounts, that is exactly what I voted for and many other Americans have. I do not often pull down a Trump hat and put it on during the show. Again, the only other time I have ever done this was when he repealed the chicken tax EPA standards that meant that Tony couldn't have a Toyota Hilux, and now I can. This is the other thing. Absolutely. Thank you, President Donald Trump. Over the last 2 years, and I want to give all of the credit to producer Jen for compiling this information. In Hendricks County, Indiana, one dead driver, Sukhip Singh, national of India, February 3rd, 2026, four dead. Driver Behzan Bishkiv, national of Kyrgyzstan. Two dead in November 24 of 2025. Two dead, William Carter and Jennifer Lower Carter. Driver Rajinder Kumar of India, that's in Dutchess County, Oregon. San Bernardino, California, St. Lucie County, Interstate 80, Wyoming. Case after case after case of this plaguing Americans. And while you're solving it, you also put up an effort to house and put veterans to work if they want the opportunity. You guys don't understand in politics. That doesn't happen very much. That doesn't happen. Normally, the trends on Twitter, oh, we should have veterans as the security officers for schools that are concerned about shootings. And then nothing ever comes. It just kind of fades into, you know, it's just kind of like
18: erased from existence.
0: To see the President of the United States actually moving forward to solve this, phenomenal. Thank you very much, President Trump. Now, again, a lot of the rest of the D.C. circuit and the chaos that's currently going right here, right now, involves the Attorney General, the Acting Attorney General of the United States, Todd Blanche, because the President wants to see him brought forward and confirmed through the Senate. The Senate, who, if they choose to go to recess in early August, around the 8th, they won't really go to a real recess. No, no, no. The real recess would allow President Trump to just appoint Todd Blanche to be the Attorney General of the United States. If the Senate doesn't want to work, the President will just appoint them. So instead, they're doing this kind of sort of off and on midnight shift swap fire watch Senate move through to keep the President from appointing individuals. And there is some GOP resistance to Todd Blanche. Now, again, Todd Blanche is formerly the President's lawyer and has also been one of the most effective acting attorney generals that I've seen in years. Pam Bondi, she would get up in front of the country, and she would do very podium Barbie kind of stuff. And she wasn't that great. Would say she was going to do things, never did them. Todd Blanche is a very under-promise and over-deliver kind of acting AG. Radio crew, we're going to continue on the live stream. There's just way too much news to end the show right here. See you over there. It's the Tony Kinnett Cast here on The Daily Signal.
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3: Would lay down their arms. I'm Lee Silicera. President Trump announces a deal he says will mean the disarmament of Hamas and other armed groups in Gaza.
4: In a Truth Social post, President Trump called the work of his Board of Peace a monumental step toward a lasting peace. Provisions of the plan, he said, will result in a Palestinian government in control of Gaza with no harbor for terror groups. It would also, according to the plan, ensure security for Israel. The president said a phased implementation of his 20-point peace plan will commence with Hamas laying down arms, Israel withdrawing its troops, and Gaza patrolled by an international stabilization force working with Palestinian police. A Board of Peace official would only say the process would take some time to implement.
3: Fox's Grinnell Scott, a U.S. official, says Israel is skeptical that Hamas will disarm. This comes as the U.S. carried out strikes on Iran last night.
5: They were targeting Revolutionary Guard command and control centers.
3: Fox's Steve Harrigan in Tel Aviv. This coming after Iran attempted to hit U.S. forces in Jordan. CENTCOM says those missiles were intercepted. The U.S. economy slowed last quarter, but the Trump administration says there are signs the president's policies are working.
6: GDP expanded at just 1.5% from April through June, a deceleration from the first 3 months of the year, the Commerce Department says. Slower GDP growth is attributed to an increase in imports, though U.S. consumer spending remained high, up to nearly 4% for the year. A White House spokesman attributes the import increase to a record number of capital goods shipped into the country, machinery and equipment, he says, that will fuel future growth. President Trump's approval rating on his handling of the economy has been sliding down to 33%.
3: Fox's Jared Halpern at the White House. 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
29: You'll be found, prosecuted, and sentenced. I'm Jarrett Lewis. Here's what's trending this hour. A central Indiana prosecutor says he has a message for anyone who comes to his community and commits violent crimes. Here's Ryan Hedrick.
30: Madison County Prosecutor Rodney Cummings says every sentence carries a message, but this case involving the Mickey Cobra Nation gang has special significance.
31: These young men have been particularly dangerous and violent in our community, and I hope others see. Come to Anderson and do that, and you'll be forfeiting your life.
30: Rayshon Samuels sentenced to 125 years in a case where Dayla Swain was killed at a cafe in February of 25. Ryan Hedrick, 93 WIBC Mobile News.
29: Indiana Governor Mike Braun announcing on Thursday that the Indiana Family and Social Services Administration will participate in the Center for Medicare and Medicaid Innovations Balanced Demonstration. This means the state will be expanding access to select GLP-1 medications for eligible Indiana Medicaid members. Select GLP-1 treatments will be made available to the state's Medicaid program for $245 per member per month after the federal government's contribution. The state is expected to pay about $85 per person per month. And speaking to reporters at Big Ten Media Day on Thursday, the head football coach of the defending national champions.
32: When we fall short, we say we fell short. We don't cry a river, whine, and complain. All right, and that's why we're the best.
29: Part of Kurt Cignetti's time in Chicago, the Hoosiers coming off their first ever undefeated and national championship season. I'm Jarrett Lewis on the level, on the go, and on WIBC.com. The forecast from the American Standard Cooling Weather Center.
0: Clouds continue to increase on Friday. So does the humidity. Temperatures climb into the mid to upper 80s with showers and eventually some thunderstorms around.